0: for Liz. And the friend we've been talking to, Amanda Romano Harmon, is giving us more details into what happened.
1: When her friend finished up, she looked up and she didn't see Liz out there. So she went out there to walk around and see if she could find her. And she found her towel on the pier.
0: Romano Harmon says they don't know much else other than that right now. And she says it's been a daily struggle for Liz's family.
2: Police are asking people along the coast for help. Crews battled wildfires in Spain and France as Europe grapples with record-breaking temperatures. Fox's Stephanie Bennett in Europe with more.
3: Shifting winds and dry conditions are really fueling these wildfires across France and Spain, as crews say they're struggling to get the upper hand. Around 100 homes were destroyed in just one town alone, west of the wine region of Bordeaux. Almost a quarter of a million people have been evacuated so far in France. The country's interior minister says the situation remains very unfavorable. The wildfire is generating its own winds, in fact, and moving erratically, inching closer towards the Bordeaux metropolitan area. At last check, it's just a few miles out. 162 square miles had been burned, and more fires are burning further south.
2: More than 250,000 people were evacuated in Spain. The last leg of the Tour de France was shortened to allow security forces to be deployed. Tropical storm Genevieve has strengthened to a Category 4 hurricane in the Pacific Ocean, southwest of Mexico. I'm Roger Stern, and this is Fox News.
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5: Dealing with a couple of problems at this time if you're out and about on this early Sunday evening. One of them is a crash on eastbound 94. It's right at the exit ramp to exit to Gratiot if you're headed through Detroit. Looks like there's a little bit of a delay behind it as well. Keep an eye out for those emergency crews in that area. Also, if you're traveling on the eastbound I-96, we have a crash right at Fullerton. Looks like emergency crews are on the scene of this one as well, so just use caution. I'm Aaron V, WJR Traffic and Weather First.
6: Scatter showers and thunderstorms on the docket to wrap up the weekend. Partly sunny, otherwise a mid-80s. Tonight, partly cloudy, scatter showers and thunderstorms, overnight low 70. Monday, scatter showers and storms, partly sunny, high of 88. From the Weather Channel, I'm Jeff Eno on 760 WJR, where Michigan comes to talk.
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0: Our guest this week grew up in Clinton, Michigan, earned a BBA in business from Western Michigan University, and a Juris Doctor of Law from Wayne State. Since 1975, he and his brothers, John and Doug, have owned and run Bush's Fresh Food Market, consisting of 16 stores. Since 1995, he's been the founder, CEO of Pacific Hospitality Group. Since 2011, he's been the chairman of the board and co-founder of Napa Institute. An attorney, businessman, philanthropist, his name, Tim Bush. And I'm Jack Krasula, and this is Anything Is Possible on 760 WJR.
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0: I'm Jack Krasula. This is Anything Is Possible. We're talking to Tim Bush. Since 2011, he's been the chairman of the board and co-founder of Napa Institute. Tim, welcome. A real honor to have you.
3: Thank you, Jack.
0: Could you lead us, please, in an opening prayer?
3: I'll be happy to. Heavenly Father, we give thanks for the blessings of our freedom of religion in particular, and our freedom of choices. And we ask for your continued guidance, because with these freedoms come responsibility. And we ask you to continue to guide us and keep us safe, and especially our family. We ask all of this in your son Jesus' name. Amen.
0: Thank you. All right, let's go back. Your dad, Joseph Bush, first opened a little country store in Clinton in 1950.
3: And yes, late 40s. Right.
0: Okay. You were the second of six children. That first store didn't go that good. But talk about your childhood, your mom and your dad, please.
3: Yeah, my dad was an entrepreneur. He was in the war just for a short period of time in 1945. And he went to war with one of his childhood friends from school, which was allowed then, or they encouraged it. And then when he left, they worked as a butcher and kind of meat cutter, and then gradually decided between the two of them they would start a market. There were no supermarkets in those days. It was late 1940s, I think 1948 or so. And they built a store, small store, like 5,000 square feet, and outside of Clinton, which is a very small town that my father had been moved to during his childhood by his father, who lived in Detroit, but wanted to get away from the city and into the country.
0: What's the biggest thing, Tim, you learned from Mom? What's the biggest thing you learned from Dad?
3: Well, my mom was very quiet. You would have thought she was not running the show, but in actuality, she was. Dad was outspoken, much more of an extrovert. Mom was an introvert, very smart, very numbers-oriented. Four of the six kids, including myself, became CPAs, and she was a CPA, but she just never went to school. And, you know, she was very disciplined. We worked hard as kids. We all had jobs and paid all of our ways through college, all six of us. In those days, it was much cheaper, and there weren't student loans, and so you had to come up with the money yourself. And it was you know, it was hard work, but it was good. And then my dad just was an example of entrepreneurship, you know, wanting to expand. He ultimately, I think, got up to 5 markets before he merged. And I think it was in the 60s with another chain of supermarkets. And then during the 70s, high inflation, that's when the markets ran into trouble because people couldn't keep up with the 14% annual inflation we had, which was particularly focused on food.
0: All right. Bush's today, nearly 1,500 members, team members, 16 stores. Talk about Bush's fresh food market today.
3: Yeah, it's completely different. My dad started in these little small towns around Clinton, which at the time were not, they were mostly farm agrarian communities. And our first venture in the 80s, really early 90s, I guess, was in Ann Arbor, which my father was completely opposed to. He thought we were going up against Kroger and some of the great marketeers. And it was a little bit of a struggle to get name recognition in Ann Arbor, even though we were in Saline. But Kroger had a strike. And for about 6 weeks, they had problems. And so our business tripled and our name probably went viral. And that became a very successful engine to drive our store there at Ann Arbor. Main and Saline Ann Arbor Road. And that's our corporate headquarters and has expanded it. And since then, many of these towns, not so much Clinton, but Tecumseh and Saline, being fueled by the economy, driven much like by University of Michigan and some of the spillover industries, these little towns have become incredible places of residence for young people. Educated young people who are commuting into Ann Arbor. And so now we have supermarkets that basically circle Ann Arbor, Pinckney, Dexter, and two in Ann Arbor, and so forth. So it's been a very successful thing. COVID was our friend. During COVID, people wanted to go to local. They were nervous about going to a large store where they didn't know the people. And so our name was elevated. And unlike a lot of other businesses, we've kept the business that we had during COVID as opposed to recessing back to the 2019 numbers. And that's been a game changer for our business going forward.
0: If you want to learn more, www.bushes.com. Speaking of local, you have a motto, growing home in Michigan. What does that mean?
3: Well, we try to buy local. I think this is important to everybody. As we globalize our economy, people want to be with their neighbor. And I think the special relationship we have is with our produce farmers. We try to grow as much produce as possible within 100 miles of our stores. So it's Michigan. We don't have any stores outside of Michigan. And we're really in southeastern Michigan as a practical matter. And so we have a relationship with farmers where we lend them money for their seed and their growing expenses, and then they pay us back with product. And obviously, you can't grow bananas in Michigan, but we do have a lot of our produce comes from Michigan. That's one of the great things of Michigan. It's got great weather, and the greenhouses allow year-round growing. So we're a family-run business. And those three of us that own the stores, second generation, we're now passing it to our children. So there'll be third generation. We have a professional CEO who started with Whole Foods in the early days and now is our CEO. And up until then, the family members were running it till about 10 years ago. And then we started to hire outside professionals, but we still have family members in the senior part. My nieces and nephew are in business.
0: We're talking to Tim Bush. I love sweets. Friends, the soul of these stores are the Bakehouse in Clinton, the Bush's Bakehouse in Clinton. fabulous breads, sweets, www.bushes.com. And I'm Jack Rasula, and this is Anything Is Possible on 760 WJR.
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0: Welcome back to Anything's Possible. I'm Jack Crisula. We're with Tim Bush. In 1979, Tim, you start a legal firm, the Bush Firm. Talk about that initiative.
3: Well, I had been, went to law school at Wayne State, graduated in 78. I'd been a partner of a very small firm in Ann Arbor, Michigan. And it was entrepreneurial. I had some disagreements as to where we were going, so I decided to start my own firm. It was pretty naive, but it ended up working out. That firm still exists. We specialized no litigation. We were all in tax planning and income tax planning, real estate development, corporate law. We were value creators instead of value destroyers, you know, and it was just more of a armchair advisor to business people because I love business. I'd been brought up in it in my family. And then ultimately, I gravitated to creating several businesses myself. But the practice of law, given my tax background, I'd worked at Plante Moran for a couple years, got my license in CPA, and then I got my law degree. So I really enjoyed that part of it, because trying to create value through using taxes for reinvestment as opposed to paying the government and creating jobs and value creation.
0: We're talking to Tim Bush. If you want to learn more, www.bushesbusch.com. Tim, in 1995, 31 years ago, you become the founder and CEO of Pacific Hospitality Group. Talk about that chapter in your life.
3: Yeah, I was a real estate developer, and I had a couple of partners in Michigan that since passed, Mike George and Jim Jonah. They were Chaldeans, and I had been their lawyer. And in those days, the Arab community was very much discriminated against. It was in the early 80s. And I didn't understand any of it because I came from a small town, and we really, it was basically a white Anglo town, and there was no discrimination to have. And I was very, very happy and pleased to represent them. They were actually Catholics and shared our faith. And so I began building real estate up and down Northwestern Highway, kind of like where you are now. And this was back in the 80s. And then I said, let's build a hotel. And we did at the American Center, what was then called American Center. But the first hotel I built was in Los Angeles Airport. During the downturn that started in the late 80s, we unwound some of our investments. I kept the ones in California, which is where I was moving. And that worked out ultimately good. And we started building hotels in Orange County. And now we have hotels in Texas, Kauai, Phoenix, Arizona, and throughout California.
0: Friends, these are five-star hotels that we're talking about. All right. You and your wife, Steph, have a tremendous passion for Catholic education. Why so?
3: When I was a young man, I went to school at St. Elizabeth in Tecumseh, Michigan. It is no longer open. It was run by the Dominican Sisters of Adrian. They're still around, but I'd been going to church and been an altar boy, but through school, I started attending Mass daily at St. Dominic's in Clinton, Michigan. Still there. It doesn't have daily Mass anymore, but it's a mission church to Tecumseh. And from there, when I got married, we lived in South Orange County, and that part of the county in the 90s wasn't fully developed. Most of the development was in northern Orange County. And since then, about a million people have moved to southern Orange County. But there were no schools in place. So I started a school by Providence, now called St. Anne's, in 1992. It's an elementary school. It's a Catholic school, but it was privately founded and operated, still is. And then subsequently in 2003, we ventured off and began with some other families, a high school, which we call J. Serra High School after St. Junipero Serra, whose feast day was yesterday, July 1st. And that's been a big success. We have 1,300 students there. So between the two schools, 2,000, both have the same model. They're run by parents, approved by the diocese as Catholic. The high school, we're blessed to have Dominican Sisters of Ann Arbor, Michigan, my good friend. They have four sisters there. And then we have the Norbertine priests who are based here in Orange County. They support the high school. And then we have a diocesan priest that supports the elementary school.
0: We're talking to Tim Bush. When we come back, we're going to ask him about starting the Napa Institute in 2011. And I'm Jack Rasula, and this is Anything is Possible on 760 WJR.
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0: This is Anything Is Possible. I'm your host, Jack Rasula. We're with Tim Bush. In 2011, you start the Napa Institute. What does it do, and why did you start it?
3: Well, we had this vision in August of 2010 that I should start this Catholic conference in it. I wrote out everything I heard, and today that's what the Napa Institute is. And it goes on the last weekend of July, which will be right now, and it's gathers about 700 people. Now, there's a little precursor to this. I have been a member of Legatus, which Tom Monahan from Ann Arbor, Michigan, founded since 1990. So 36 years. And from there, I had great inspiration. I went to his conferences, something I've never been to before. But after going to several of them, I said, hey, maybe we should do another conference for people that aren't members of Legatus. They're not a Catholic CEO or president. And so this will be open to everybody, anybody who wants to come. And I had about 150 people there the first year. In all candor, probably half of them were my Legatus friends. Today it's now up to 700, and Legatus members still come, very much a part of our organization, but it's grown to a bigger footprint. And it's actually a program that now goes on every day of the year, which is what I was told after the conference by the participant that must become, and I had no vision for that, but it is today. We have offices in New York, Washington, D.C., and Orange County, California. We have about 15 employees. We have daily programs going on digitally as well as in person, and addressing some problems of the church. So we've become an organization as a voice of the laity. It is the laity charged under Vatican II that must evangelize the church. The church must work. It must be tethered to the church. It can't be rogue. We have to be aligned. And we have an ecclesiastical advisor, a bishop from Oklahoma City, who happens to be the president of the United States Conference of Bishops right now, Paul Coakley. And we have a chaplain, Father Robert Spitzer, a Jesuit priest. And we have probably 50 priests come annually to our conference, 50 nuns, and about 25 bishops, as well as laity. And it's just faith formation, liturgy, and fraternity. Those are our three pillars.
0: You mentioned the name Father Robert Spitzer. He's actually the co-founder of Napa Institute with you. In the early 2000s, he was president of Gonzaga University in Spokane. He's the author of numerous books, as you know. He's the founder and president of Majus Center of Reason and Faith. He's the founder and CEO of the Spitzer Center for Ethical Leadership, which focuses on the development of ethics-based leadership. And oh, by the way, Tim, as you know, he's blind. An amazing human being. He's been on the show a couple times. What's the biggest thing you've learned from Father Robert Spitzer?
3: He's been with me for 26 years. We met in 2000. He was a national chaplain of the Goddess at the time, and I met him at a conference. And over a period of 2 years, we ultimately became friends. He's a constant worker, 7 days a week. He's got a very high IQ. I mean, he's never forgotten anything he's ever read. He writes books like people write emails. He's done 20 books. He now has a artificial intelligence app that is called Magis, M-A-G-I-S-A-I, no space. And it can answer any theological question you have and do it accurately without any bias, because he's preaching from the truth. And he's a regular speaker at Napa Institute. As you said, he co-founded it with me. I co-founded Magis with him in 2002. And so we've been together for some time. And he now lives here in Orange County and has for the last 15, 16 years. And so we're regular collaborators. And he's not well known by many, but he is a force to be reckoned in the church, especially on the issues of reason and faith, which are at the center point of our scientific and modern world, that somehow, now that we have an understanding of scientific situations that we did not have before, then there's no need for God. When in fact, this is God's book. He's the author of all of the science. And how could you abandon God when he created it? And what Father Spitzer does is he uses the proof of the existence of God through the very elements of science.
0: If you want to learn more, www.napa-institute.org. Napa-institute.org. Mr. Bush, you're very Catholic. You hang around all of these very conservative Catholics at Legatus, etc. But at the same time, Tim, you're open and helpful to people of other faiths and different beliefs. Why?
3: Well, the church's teachings, the Catholic Church's teachings, has always been one of freedom. It's not always been interpreted that way. I remember my dad having theological conversations with friends that if you weren't a Methodist, you were going to hell. Or if you weren't a Presbyterian, you're going to hell. Or if you weren't a Catholic. And, of course, in those days before Vatican II, Catholics were prohibited from going into Protestant churches for a wedding, funeral, or anything. It was people don't realize that. They don't believe it. But I was brought up that way. And so I do think there's opportunity for ecumenism. The world today is trying to go atheistic and agnostic, and it's important to align ourselves with people of faith who recognize that there is a God who is greater and the creator of us, and we are created in his image. So we approached it at NAPA from two perspectives. Number one, there's a huge polarization in the church between progressives and conservatives. And so we have a salon dinners. We've done 15, and we bring together six or seven progressives, six or seven conservatives at my apartment in New York, and we do dinners with them, have mass, rosary, reception, and dinner, and we begin to create friendships, not per se, you know, debating issues, but becoming friends. Because through friendships, you can have disagreements like you do in a family, but still have relationships. This is what God wants. He obviously wants truth, but he wants everybody to come to truth through their free will. And I believe that through example, more than preaching, we can gradually teach the truth. And then separately, my mother and my wife are both Protestants. They converted during their respective marriages. And so I have a lot of friends who are Protestant, and I decided we'd start the Ecumenical Forum. Kind of came out of the salon dinners with progressive Catholics, realizing that Protestants about 500 years ago were created through the Reformation and various things that happened during that period of time. The church was had corruption, and they were, you know, protesting, if you will, the corruption. And so it's time, as we focus on the 2000th anniversary of the beginning of Jesus' public ministry, 2030 to 2033, that we need to be called back together. The Orthodox, the Protestants, we need to call each other back. So we're focusing on that, and also on Our Lady Guadalupe, which is the 500th anniversary is in 2031. So we're feeling a movement.

0: different, you know, and we do have different liturgy, but our beliefs align pretty substantially. And these Protestants all confess the Apostles' Creed and the Nicene Creed, which was kind of surprising to me because that's the crux of our faith as Catholics. So I'm very excited about that movement. There's huge networks of Protestants out there, and they're very innovative because they don't have a corporate structure. And as a result, laity are that corporate structure working with ordained ministers.
1: We're talking to Tim Bush. A recent keynote speech that he gave, he focused on, let's leave the culture wars behind and stop hating and start loving. A couple months ago, Tim, you were instrumental as one of the leaders in Rededicate 250. It was on Sunday, May 17th, 11 a.m. to 6 p.m. at the National Mall in D.C. You had a couple of up-and-coming speakers. Jonathan Romey, the man that plays Jesus in The Chosen. Franklin Graham, Cardinal Timothy Dolan, Rabbi Meir Solanovich, Dr. Robert Jeffers, Pastor Paula White, Elvita King, Bishop Robert Barron. Wow. When you put your head on that pillow that night, Tim Bush, what did you think about?
0: Well, it's unfortunate that they politicized this event. I mean, how could you object to the reflection on the founding fathers, who were all white Anglo Protestants, with the exception of Charles Carroll, was Catholic, and Jefferson was a deist, but for all practical purposes, he followed the faith. And our founding, the beautiful thing about the American experiment is it's a reflection of God's plan for us, our biblical plan. And there's been, over the last few years, especially during COVID, this idea, we call it wokeism, that somehow we've got to get rid of the Bible, we got to get rid of God, and we got to just go move forward, or as a society, we're going to fail. And it's the absolute opposite. So I thought what President Trump did, like him or don't, he has been more, I've called him, more Catholic than any Catholic that has been in office. He's really been strong on faith. He understands that's the foundation of our country, and he continues to highlight this. Bishop Barron, who is one of the most outspoken Catholic bishops in America today, along with my good friend Cardinal Dolan, they're calling it what it is. I mean, they're calling out these terrible things that the government is embracing and endorsing, forcing nuns to carry birth control, insurance, and all this stuff, transgender stuff. I mean, it's to the point of ridiculous, because that's the way the devil is. That's the way evil is. It exaggerates and has a little bit of truth, and that's what wokeism is. It's a pagan religion that is just made up. It takes virtue signals and pretends like they're great, you know, but there's no eternal salvation. There's no real truth to it. It's all made up. So I think this is wonderful. We have the sin of abortion today. It's worse than anything we ever got. And yet, you know, we continue to strive forward as a country and battle amongst ourselves over the issue of abortion, which I think will be won. And I think we'll be restored to a culture of life. But it might take 25 more years. I don't know.
1: 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And I'm Jack Rasula, and this is Anything is Possible on 760 WJR.
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2: But what has Jack been up to lately? 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Jack has interviewed thousands of historical voices, some of whom have offered him their philosophy of life. 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
11: And Tom writes, work hard, persistence always wins out, discipline is the highest form of love. 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
2: The great Ernie Harwell.
11: My aim is to do justice, love mercy, and walk humbly with God.
2: And the voices of our generation.
11: I am reassured continuously that his unfathomable love and mercy are the greatest gifts of my life, and my constant source of strength, reassurance, and guidance. His Holiness, Pope Francis.
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13: My father loved to play with the pros at the club. He developed a very quick friendship with Stan and played some golf with him. And then he would ask me to play golf with him and Stan.
11: Our guest this week was born with a rare disorder characterized by the absence of arms and legs. His name, Nick Vujicic.
14: Something that every human being actually deals with, Jack. 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
2: And recordings of the AIP Speaker Series events at St. John's Resort. 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It's free. And remember...
15: Anything is possible.
11: Spohom. I'm Jack Rasula. This is Anything Is Possible. We're talking to Tim Bush. Tim, the Napa Institute has a new initiative. The streets of New York City on October 13th, 2026, coming up, St. Patrick's Cathedral. What do you hope to do?
16: Well, this will be our sixth procession in New York. It started out meager in 2021 when we had 100 people. Today, we get thousands of people, and we've had 10 to 15 million annually social media views of this procession. I learned about processions in my little parish in Clinton, Michigan. We used to do a Eucharistic procession back in the 60s around the church, and we had a Polish priest. He was into this procession, and it always stuck with me. And when I started the Napa Institute in 2011, I always opened it with the procession. I still do to this day. I had a business conference, faith and business conference, that I hold annually in New York. And it wasn't going as well as I wanted. And I prayed, what is going on, Lord? We're in the capital of the free world. What's going on? And I go, you're not doing the procession. Procession? Okay. So I started the procession. We had 100 people. I think I ended up with a couple hundred in the procession. I said, Lord, I thought you wanted to make this big. So the next year we had 1,000 people. I said, okay, that's better. I said, I'm going to go to St. Patrick's now, and I'm going to start it there because there I can hold 3,000 people. And sure enough, the next year it was the attacks on Israel on October 7th, and we were holding our procession on October 11th. The place was packed. There were Palestinians and Jewish people protesting in Times Square, and we Catholics were going into Times Square with our Lord. It's an act, Jack, of evangelization. We don't say anything. We sing. We celebrate the Mass. But when you take the Lord to a world that is so secular like Times Square, you shut it down at rush hour, and thousands of people gather that had no intention of being there, but they just are called by the Lord. It's inexplicable. If you didn't understand the real presence is in the monstrance. And I think we've started a movement. The whole Eucharistic Congress, they started a procession from the four corners of the country, was inspired by that procession. They had their own procession with 60,000 people in Indianapolis during the Eucharistic Congress. We've been very aligned through Napa Institute with the Eucharistic Congress committee that'll have their next Congress in 2029. So, I think it's a movement that is starting to pick up steam throughout the country by parishes and colleges and universities and dioceses that we need to go out and give witness to our Lord by taking him to the streets. Let him do the work. He's in that monstrance. If we don't believe that, then we're not Catholic. And so we have to trust that he'll know what to do. We couldn't say anything that's going to articulate the faith like he is through his presence.
11: Father John Ricardo, Tim, says, Jack, you don't have to be the mail. All you have to be is the mailman. Let God be the mail. Okay, in 2002, Tim Bush, Steph, a few others, start Trinitas Cellars, TRINITAS, cellars.com, a winery. You've got a lot of great customers, devoted customers, but three in particular from Italy. Who are they?
16: Well, we have, first of all, we founded the winery. Trinitas means Trinity for those who don't speak Latin, and most of us don't. And so we thought that was great. It actually was three partners. I bought them out shortly afterward. So it's been owned by the Bush family for the last, you know, all but 2 years of the founding. And we do make wine in Verona, Italy, if that's what you're referring to. And there's a wine called Amarone, which has always been my favorite. And I tried in Napa to produce that wine and couldn't. And then we started giving the wine to the Pope. And so I made a wine called Ratzinger. That was Cardinal Ratzinger, who became Benedict XVI. He didn't drink wine, but he did treasure that bottle I gave him. And then when Pope Francis came, I made a Cabernet Francis. And that wine, he drank within 2 hours after I gave him. And so I became his regular purveyor of wine. He called me his provider of holy water when I would go see him every year and give him wine. Not just the Cabernet Francis, but our Marian labels, which he really loves, especially Our Lady Guadalupe. Now we make Pope Leo, which is a blend, a Meritage blend, which is like a Bordeaux blend, but from Napa grapes from our vineyard there by our hotel, the Meritage Resort. So those are our three customers now. Two are gone, but we still make all those wines, and they're a lot of fun, and the Popes have truly enjoyed having a wine named after them.
11: Tim Bush, you don't have to be the mail, but you are an unbelievable world-class mailman for Christ. Keep up the great, great work.
16: Thank you, Jack. You too. Keep up your dialogue. It's very important.
11: Please join us next week. Until then, I'm Jack Rasula. Thanks for listening. Make it a great week, because with God, anything is possible. Spohol.

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7: A nearly 24-hour manhunt is over in Germany. I'm Carmen Roberts, Fox News. A deadly attack targeting Berlin's Pride celebrations ends with the police shooting and killing of the suspect. And German authorities say it happened as police confronted 21-year-old Abdul Balut in a Berlin suburb today. Police say that all the evidence from yesterday's attack that left one person dead and 29 injured points to it being an Islamist terrorist attack.
8: Police believe Abdul was driving a white van that drove into a crowd near Berlin's massive Pride Festival Saturday night. It appears he crashed into a tree before police say he got out of the vehicle and stabbed several people with a machete.
7: Fox's Rebecca Castor and prosecutors say that Balut, who's a German citizen with Lebanese roots, had tried to join ISIS. The shooting between the U.S. and Iran may have stopped, but the diplomatic pressure is still on. Fox's Trey Yinks has more from Tel Aviv.
9: The White House has indicated that a variety of options remain on the table for President Trump as he explores options involving force and diplomacy. Now, the U.S. naval blockade remains in effect as the economic pressure is being felt inside of Iran. As U.S. and Iranian officials say diplomatic efforts are ongoing to reach a deal that could end the current escalation, the Iran-backed Houthis in Yemen are once again in direct conflict with Saudi Arabia after attacking two Saudi-owned oil tankers last week. The Saudis responded with heavy airstrikes against the Yemen-based proxy group. The Houthis then ramped up attacks on Saudi oil refineries, launching new missiles over the weekend.
7: And President Trump has warned Iran to rein in the Houthis or face major military punishment over continued attacks on commercial shipping. And Genevieve becomes the season's first major Category 4 hurricane with 140-mile-an-hour winds southwest of Mexico. Forecasters say, though, it is likely to strengthen but stay offshore in the Pacific. 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
7: Democrats in Maine selected a new nominee yesterday to run for the U.S. Senate. Fox's Alexis McAdams has more on that from Bangor.
13: 100 days until the midterm election, and Maine's Democratic Party leadership picking a new candidate. One time, State Senate President Troy Jackson will challenge longtime incumbent Republican Senator Susan Collins. This after Graham Plattner went from Democratic rising star to out of the race. Plattner had already won the Democratic primary. Now his replacement, picked by party delegates, not voters. Some Mainers tell us the process reminds them of the Democrats' 2024 switch from President Biden to Kamala Harris.
7: And we have news out of the Texas mall shooting over the weekend. That mall is back open. Police say that a 17-year-old boy is under arrest after an argument erupted into gunfire at the Deerbrook Mall near Houston. One juvenile was seriously wounded and rushed to surgery. A bystander was hit in the finger. And the mall says it reopened Sunday with increased security. Fox 26 Houston's Makina Earnhardt has more.
14: There were so many people in this mall when those shots were fired. They believe that there was around 4 shots fired, but they're not exactly sure how many shots yet, but they said at least 4. And the people in that mall, I've talked to probably 10 people, and every single one of them said it was just absolute panic in there.
7: And no word on the person's condition that was shot. In Europe, the wildfire that is racing through France has forced another wave of evacuations, bringing the total to a staggering 220,000 people. Meantime, neighboring Spain is also battling wildfires, with evacuations underway along its eastern coast. And one person has died in those fires. I'm Carmen Roberts, and this is Fox News.
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15: Dealing with a couple of problems at this time if you're out and about on this early Sunday evening. One of them is a crash on eastbound 94. It's right at the exit ramp to exit to Gratiot if you're headed through Detroit. Looks like there's a little bit of a delay behind it as well. Keep an eye out for those emergency crews in that area. Also, if you're traveling on the eastbound I-96, we have a crash right at Fullerton. Looks like emergency crews are on the scene of this one as well, so just use caution. I'm Aaron V, WJR Traffic and Weather First.
16: Partly cloudy, we'll fall back to around 70. Might see some scattered showers and storms. Monday, partly sunny, may see some scattered showers and storms, headed up to 88. Monday night showers, could hear thunder. Showers early for Tuesday. From the Weather Channel, I'm Jeff Eno on 760 WJR, where Michigan comes to talk.
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19: Welcome, everyone. Thanks for listening. I learned some time ago that the only thing that passes faster and more permanently than time is an opportunity. Once it's gone forever. Today's program is one of those rare opportunities. Today, we have the opportunity to look behind the curtain. How does the federal government really view the colossal challenge of food insecurity? How does agriculture view those of us working to end hunger? And most importantly, how do we view them? What would compel someone to step into this work at a time which seems so uncertain? From the Farm Bill to federal nutrition programs, from families searching for their next meal to the producers who grow our food, from the halls of Congress to the rural countryside, and back to the great urban centers of America. We live in arguably the wealthiest nation in the history of the world. Yet between 11 and 15% of our neighbors continue to live under the toxic stress of food insecurity. Today's guest has sat in those meetings. She's heard the policy debates. She's helped shape the national conversation. And now she has chosen to lead the government relations efforts of America's largest hunger relief organization, Feeding America. Today isn't simply about learning what Feeding America believes. It's about understanding how America thinks about food security and perhaps how it should. So let's make the most of this opportunity on this edition of Food Secure Nation. I'm Dr. Phil Knight with Jerry Brisson, my co-host for Food Secure Nation. 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Besides the obvious benefit of working with me, why do you keep at it?
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19: Welcome, everyone. Thanks for being with us. That's Jerry Brisson, myself, Dr. Phil Knight, here with you. And thanks to Jerry, No Better Do Better, who sponsors this show.
20: Yeah, well, and for good reason, right? Because this is where we get to meet very exciting and influential leaders and hear their stories and all the other things that they tell us about. So that's how you know better, so you can do better.
19: Absolutely. And today's show is no exception, Jerry. That's why we have Rebecca Freeman Adcock, the Chief Government Relations Officer for Feeding America. Rebecca, welcome to Food Secure Nation.
0: Thank you so much. I'm excited to be here and talk with you guys today and talk about this journey that we have on feeding people.
19: Well, it's great to have you. And, you know, so let's start with your story about how you became the Chief Government Relations Officer for what I'm going to say is the largest charity in America and certainly the largest anti-hunger organization in the United States. Because, you know, looking at your background, Rebecca, you've spent years in rooms, really, where national food policy was discussed. And, you know, we're not asking you to reveal, confidential conversations or anything. But, yes, you know, I think I'm really interested to know how government views food security. And you've been a part of those discussions. And so weave that into how your story begins as the Chief Government Relations Officer for Feeding America.
0: Yeah, well, thank you for that setup, because I really think it is extremely revealing of what my experience has been. And that is that food security gets rolled into national security, rightly so. It gets rolled into economic security, rightly so. But maybe not in all the right times and places that it arguably should. You know, it tends to be one of those things people are rolling along and they're thinking about all these, you know, bigger, more global thoughts. And all of a sudden you realize, and I'm going to pull a little bit from my old boss, Sonny Perdue, and he wisely said, and probably this was one of my first really deep sinking moments of the entire food system. And certainly the service that happens to people who may not have enough food. And he said, if you've got enough food, you have a time to think of a lot of problems. If you don't have enough food, you have one problem. And I'm like, you know, nothing has been more instructive to me in thinking about both the rooms I've been in where these conversations have come up everywhere from, you know, the White House, National Security Council, USDA, the Association Food and Production World, and now here at Feeding America, where, you know, that statement really comes home to roost, that we're taking care of the people for whom enough food is problem number one, and it's colossal, and we have to rise to the occasion and leverage all those other conversations about various levels of security to make sure that in fact we decrease that problem and in a perfect world make it go away completely.
20: You know, so I'm imagining you a senior in high school and you're thinking about what colleges you're going to go to or you know, if you're going to become a plumber, I don't know. And you're going, "You know what? I want to be part of the swamp." I mean, I'm sorry, oh, yeah. Government relations.
0: No, that is not. No, that never happened. It not even close.
20: So what happened? What happened?
0: I don't know. I ask myself that regularly, to be perfectly honest.
19: That's great.
0: It's sort of a joke, and if you know me long enough, you'll hear me say, I'm supposed to be a veterinarian, which was always the plan.
19: I have heard you say that.
0: Keep thinking I'm going to wake up someday, and, you know, I'm just going to be plopped down in the middle of a bunch of dogs and cats and horses. But, you know, somehow along the way, I wandered into environmental science, and then I wandered into policy, and landed myself a job as a lobbyist working for farmers, of which I was not a farm child. My family had been in farming, but not me. And, you know, became a lobbyist. And I didn't even know what that meaningfully was. I was not a political science person. I certainly wasn't a political motivated person. So if you would have asked me sitting in Hazard, Kentucky in, you know, 19, whatever, however many, many, many, I'm not going to say years
20: long
0: ago.
20: Yeah, there you go. Don't give up the house.
0: I could go that far, you know. If you would have said, you're going to move to Washington, D.C., and you're going to be talking about food and farming and feeding people and, you know, and in rooms with, you know, people that that a lot of folks either really love to hate or really love to admire, I would have said that is absolutely the most ridiculous thing you've ever said in your entire life.
20: And
0: so
20: yet,
0: it just goes to show.
20: 30 years later, maybe, something like that.
0: Yeah.
20: It must have, there's got to be something that triggered for you.
0: Yeah.
20: Gosh, you know what? This really means something to me.
0: Yes, it does. And I think that's the piece and the part that makes sense to me. Is that I definitely have known, and I think a lot of people are like this. So, you know, I don't love talking about myself, so I'm going to lift this out a little bit and talk about what I think motivates a lot of people, is that what is the point? Am I doing something that either I feel extremely strongly about or that I know that is making a difference, that is making something, somebody better on a different and better trajectory in some point, whether it's providing a service or some sort of other, you know, general good to people, the economy, you know, all sorts of options there. But, I mean, I think that's the driving force, and that certainly has been. And I've also just sort of taken the approach that sometimes odd and unexpected opportunities get put in front of you. And I think it's pretty important that you're bold enough to take them, and the world will take you in places that you never imagined. And, you know, you can always redirect, but you give it a try.
20: Yeah, I think that's a truth and a thread that runs through a lot of the people that have been on our show, is it's this mix of heart's desire and opportunity.
0: Mm-hmm.
20: Right. And when those things get married out here in the world, you end up doing some pretty meaningful work. And we have been so dependent on Feeding America government relations to help us understand so many things that are important to understand if your goal is a food secure nation.
0: Mm-hmm. Yeah.
20: So we appreciate your handful of life being spent in this way, and we intend to run you through your paces, I should say.
0: Okay. Okay. Bring it on. Let's do it.
1: She can hang, I promise you. So Rebecca, one thing before we move off of this particular segment, and so thinking about the conversations you've had sitting in government offices, and I would just remind our listeners that you worked with Secretary Perdue, and I worked for Governor Perdue.
0: There you go.
1: So
0: I didn't think I realized that connection.
1: Yeah, when he was running for governor in Georgia, I helped organize his campaign in certain populations, and then met with him as a secretary, and remember the painting that he had behind his desk, which, you know, was that red barn that said, "Until everyone is fed."
0: Yep. Do right and feed everyone. Absolutely.
1: Do right and feed everyone. That's right.
0: Yep.
1: Well, we're still trying to do that.
0: We are, for sure.
1: So where do you think in your time in government has government made the greatest progress in regard to food security conversations? And what might be their greatest blind spots to this work?
0: I don't know that we've peaked yet. I sure hope we haven't. I think the 2018 and maybe the iteration right before of the farm bill, I think, tried to take a stab at balancing. It's an iterative process, as policy always is, the give and the take and the navigation, negotiation. Nobody gets everything they want all the time because there's just never going to be enough resources for that. But I think the attempt and the intention was in there to try to find the right balance between the private side, you know, supply side, and then everything else, including looking out for those in need on a bad day or a bad season. I don't know that it has all been fully executed, and that's always a challenge because, you know, Congress, as we know, back to the Schoolhouse Rock lessons of the three branches of government, you know, that we grew up with, and how laws come to pass. But then you've got to take them and you've got to execute them, i.e. the executive branch. And that is not a perfect science because you've got to get regulations out and you've got to find resources because you may have been given permission to do something, but you have to also be given the money to do something sometimes. And, you know, one of the things I did at USDA was be the regulatory officer, which was sort of the traffic cop of everything that went in and out. And you got to be able to you might want to do something and Congress may have told you to do it, but you got to be sure you can pay for doing it. And that really, I think, is where the challenges come into place. It's not just and this is one of those lessons that I think is very important for the hunger and anti-hunger and feeding community to understand, is that we can have the best ideas in the world that sound amazing on paper, but they actually have to be able to be executed on and resourced and handled, certainly in government. And even to some extent, you know, in the private sector. I mean, at Feeding America, we do a tremendous amount of work and with the private sector, either through direct food purchases, through direct food donations, through, you know, fundraising to get those resources out to feeding grant to feeding banks. And, you know, listening is such an incredibly powerful part of that whole process. It's not just saying, okay, we've got this great idea and this is where we are as food banks and this is what we see and this is what we hear and we're listening and we're trying to channel what we know the needs are from our neighbors and from our communities. And then you go and you present that and, you know, Congress or an administration or an agency, state or federal, or the private sector will say, but here's our reality. And you know, that's always a problem when you're dealing with government. It's always a problem when, or a potential barrier, not a problem. It's not really fair. Well, but it's always a place where you got to find the way, your path forward.
1: That's great. I want to pick this up a little bit on the next segment here, because unfunded mandates are no one's friend. And there's plenty of those in our history, and let's unpack that a little bit. Between the relationship between agriculture and government, no one's going to solve this problem alone, not the private sector, not organizations like ours. We're going to need all of us coming together. And we're going to talk with our guest, Rebecca Freeman Adcock, the Chief Government Relations Officer for Feeding America, when we come back in just a moment.
2: I'm Ann Thomas. Congratulations to the 2026 Women Who Lead class. Denise Brooks Williams, Henry Ford Health Chief Operating Officer, says the Future of Health Project is the new vision around Henry Ford Hospital.
3: Where we will have private rooms, we will also be able to have a new emergency department, new operating suites, a really tech-enabled environment.
2: Special thanks to University of Michigan Health, Von Voigtlander Women's Hospital, for supporting Women Who Lead.
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1: Welcome back, everyone. Thanks for being with us. Our guest, as promised, is Rebecca Freeman Adcock, the Chief Government Relations Officer for Feeding America. And Rebecca, how long have you been with Feeding America as of the time of this show?
0: 3 months and 1 week.
1: So that's... You know, and they said it wouldn't last, right? I mean, you've learned a lot in 3 months and 1 week, and you're still here. So, congratulations and thank you. So Jerry talked about in our first segment with you, and you alluded to it as well. This idea that food security work and hunger relief should all be nonpartisan. But the fact of the matter is, sometimes the best we can do is bipartisan, because we want to keep ideology out of it as much as possible. And we want to portray and talk about the families that need help with food accurately. And what we would say here on Food Secure Nation is that the population that food banks serve of people in America are some of the most resilient people that I personally have ever encountered in my life. And sometimes when we just talk about the need, we don't quite represent them in the best way possible. Has this conversation come up in your experience in government relations, talking to government about the people and the families that we serve?
0: Absolutely. One of the first things that I learned, observed from being here, and I'm still sort of enjoying that moment of objective outsider assessment, and that's kind of a privileged place, because then you start, you come in and then you really start thinking, and it comes together, and it comes to you from a different place. And the thing that I've realized about the conversations and the topics and the people that we are serving through food banks is that they live in all different places. They look, talk, walk, and have tremendously different experiences. And they themselves are all over the political spectrum. They look like the communities that they live in. They talk, they walk, they think like the communities they live in. And there's a great amount of diversity in that. And trying to sort of package all those stories and all those realities into some very simplified version of each other is not accurate, and it's not a service to what we're trying to do. And so one of the things, whether we're talking about the changes to SNAP, whether we're talking about the need for more government resources, either through direct purchases or through TFAP or grants or other sorts of opportunities, is nobody, I don't know a single American, or at least not one that's going to be super proud about it, who thinks they don't want to help a neighbor in need, a person in their community who, for life circumstances, finds themselves in a place where they don't have enough for them and their families to eat. Those people are really the stories that I think we need to talk about. And if we're talking about those people and earnestly who they are and their need, and it's okay if people want to talk about program integrity. It's okay if people want to talk about making sure that resources are going where they should go, and that we're minimizing the problems in the system as much as possible. That's an expectation. But that doesn't change the story of the people who need it, the story of the people that these programs, and that I believe Americans want to take care of, want to look out for, and want to see get through to a better day.
20: Yeah, I think that's exactly right. And one of the things that we've encouraged is to have government officials and influencers actually come see the people. Because no matter what policy you're working on, you start reading those 3,000-page documents and you're not thinking about who needs help. I'm sorry, it's too hard. And then you get into the details, and you talked earlier in the show about how the devil is, in fact, in the details. And there's so many details that, when Congress passes a law, there's now the details that follow, right?
0: Yeah.
20: And so when your job is to understand and work through all those details, it's pretty easy to get buried in all that. And I do think that your point is exactly right. There is nobody that doesn't want to help their hungry neighbor. Not one.
0: Yeah.
20: Not one.
0: No, I don't know those people.
20: Yeah. And you will not meet them. Right. And you'll not meet them. And so it's maintaining that relationship in a way that brings dignity to everyone. You don't want to call people who haven't seen hunger in this way ignorant, because by calling them ignorant, you're distancing yourself from them. You're not helping yourself. Right. So what do you do? You say, let's just meet and talk. Right. Yeah. It's you don't sit down with people and have a beer at the bar so that you can insult them.
1: Right. Well, it's so difficult to raise money or resources from someone you just called ignorant.
20: That's right.
1: So
20: right.
1: I'm just throwing that out there for public relations 101.
0: Yes. Well, and that's just such a simplified way of an inaccurate way of looking at it. Because we know that Americans are generous. We know that they care about their communities. We know that they themselves put themselves out there and make contributions to neighbors in need regularly. And we know they do that and they vote in all sorts of different ways when they get into the ballot box. The thing that strikes me is that most what we find or we're finding, I'm seeing lots of polling data. We lots do lots of polling, which is incredibly helpful at Feeding America. And we poll policymakers and we talk to neighbors and we talk to, you know, the public. And the thread is that people want to do right by people. Now, they don't want people taking advantage of the system. Well, that's a no-brainer, right? Of course we don't. But we want to take care of people in need. We want to prioritize that. We want resources to get to people to help them get through to a better moment. But we also know that some people, if they are at a certain community or a certain socioeconomic level, they don't, to your point, necessarily believe that they know someone who uses SNAP or who uses WIC or who has, needed resources from emergency assistance like TFAP. The reality is probably every single human being in the United States has. They
1: yes.
0: just don't know that that was the person that sat across from them at at some sort of event. They don't know that that might have been the person that they now work with who is a veteran, but who at one point was a, an E3 in the military and maybe had a family at home and needed some help because it just, the paycheck just didn't go far enough.
5: Or
0: they
5: a
0: don't
5: teacher.
0: Know.
5: I
0: or
5: mean,
0: a teacher.
5: I mean, you know, and so
0: a senior
5: many.
0: Citizen.
5: Yes.
0: They don't know that because to your point about dignity, it's not something that people love to talk about in their moment of need for a whole host of reasons. And they do – everyone – I would posture that the vast majority of Americans do know somebody who has used government assistance on a at minimum a bad day and sometimes a bad season. And to remember that those are the sorts of moments in time – and they would have wanted to help those people. And they would have wanted to help them with dignity, and they would have wanted them to get on to a better path. And I think that to me is the story that I want to help Feeding America tell. That's the story I want to help the food banks themselves be able to tell. And it's certainly the story that I want to tell to policymakers.
1: That is an excellent segue into the next segment. So let's take a quick break here. Rebecca Freeman Adcock is with us today. She's the Chief Government Relations Officer for Feeding America. That's Jerry Brisson. I'm Dr. Phil Knight. We're going to come back with you and not only talk about today's challenges, but also tomorrow's possibilities. Come back and be with us.
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8: She could be great. 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
6: With 38 top 10 hits and 12 number one singles on the Billboard Hot 100, she didn't just dominate the charts, she redefined them. Artists weren't just singers anymore. They were brands, storytellers, and provocateurs. But before the global fame, before the reinvention of pop culture itself, she was a Michigan kid, born in Bay City, raised in Rochester Hills, and dreaming bigger than the Midwest horizon. She didn't just ride the wave of the 1980s. She created it. Michigan's own Madonna.
26: America 250. Michigan made. From 760. WJR.
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1: Welcome back, everyone. Glad you're with us. Jerry Brisson, Dr. Phil Knight. We're in our studio here. Our guest is Rebecca Freeman Adcock, who is 3 months and 1 week into the job as the Chief Government Relations Officer for Feeding America. And Rebecca, this time in our history, everything's so calm and normal and no upset or evil, everybody staying in their jobs, and that none of that is true, right?
0: None of that is true.
1: CEO for Feeding America, our friend and colleague Claire Babineau-Fontenot has resigned and left, and now we have Dennis McDonough as the new CEO. And, you know, things in state government here in Michigan in particular, where we record the show, where we create the show, you know, our governor, Gretchen Whitmer, is terming out at the end of the calendar year. And there's lots of change all across the Feeding America network. Why in the world would you choose to come to this work at this moment in time?
0: Wow, that is a loaded question. So the answer is two-part. Part of it is personal. I knew I was ready and wanted that I had a lot more to give, and I was ready to give it in a big way someplace else. I love a challenge, and especially love a challenge with a purpose. And goodness gracious, if you know, heading the government affairs for Feeding America isn't a challenge with a purpose, I'm not sure what else qualifies.
1: Right.
5: Yep.
0: And to her

0: for it. And I was like, gosh, or, you know, if they want me to be here and this matches exactly what I'm looking to do. And, you know, and I met Dennis McDonough, and he's just a fabulous leader himself. And to have those two individuals, you know, saying, look at the possibility, look at what the need is and look what the possibilities are. And the last part is, it's not easy anywhere right now. You know, it's not like I was working in agriculture and there was a, you know, cakewalk on the current politics and things were easy. I mean, production agriculture in the United States is struggling tremendously from many of the similar economic headwinds. The world is in a transitional space. You know, if you go down the rabbit hole of a lot of the geopolitical folks, and they'll tell you about all sorts of different cycles that are kind of converging into one. And, you know, I don't recommend doing it if you kind of don't want to get a little weak in the knees, but there's just a lot going on, and it's being felt everywhere, societally, economically, politically. It's not just about one administration. It's not just about, you know, the U.S., and it's not just about food and feeding, but it is showing up in all of those places. And I think it's a really interesting and amazing opportunity to have the chance to help navigate it for this purpose, for this season, and certainly for the people who are on the receiving end of all the service that food banks provide.
1: Love that.
2: Yeah. And, you know, this is after being named, I'm just going to say, one of the top 25 women in produce. Now, how did you find that puts you in a group of one of 25. I'm just saying.
0: I left my time at the produce sector. So, you know, talk about people also doing cool and amazing things for public health. So that it was a wonderful opportunity. So.
2: It was recent. And I, truth be told, it was in your LinkedIn profile.
0: That's where it was. Somebody probably put me in there. Maybe one of those forced submissions.
2: Yeah, that's exactly right. You never know. You know, you can find out anything about anyone. But, I think this too. We're at a place where we've got to be able to talk a little bit differently about food insecurity, particularly because the numbers aggregate just don't change that much. You know, for 25 years, the population has been 10 to 15% food insecure. Just, you know, every year, every report, some, you know, the worst was, you know, obviously the Great Recession.
1: Right.
2: And then, you know, and things actually got quite a bit better during the pandemic because the COVID pandemic, because of all the help people got. Right. So actually, that was one of the lowest food insecure points. But between those highest and low points, the percentage of people who reportedly were food insecure only moved a total of 5%. Right. Between 10 and 15%. Right. And yet we know people want to help. So. Right. So at the same time, we want to say people are resilient and doing their best to get out of it. People don't stay in poverty. They come in and out of poverty. It's one number, lots of dynamics. It's so much to explain. Yeah. How do you see yourself in that spot of, you know, kind of grappling with, okay, there are some things that make it look like nothing ever changes, and yet the world we live in is incredibly dynamic.
0: Yes. Well, we were just funny you would have bring this up. We've had several actually internal meetings about how do we refine what data, what information we pull in, what do we measure, and what do we do with it? Like, what's the point? Because you could ask a lot of questions and get a lot of cool information about a lot of things, but if it doesn't lead you to telling a story that helps explain why what Feeding America does and who it impacts, you know, then it's just, you know, it's kind of nice data to have for researchers. So my philosophy for how you approach this is you use the information that both shows reality and also shows potential trend, to the extent that you can, of what happens if you positively affect the reality. And I'm not a researcher and I'm not a data person, but those are the sorts of questions that I'm going to be challenging the team, you know, at FANO or asking for that help, is to show not just what is, but what could possibly be. And, you know, that can, again, you can get kind of carried away.

0: and go down a lot of different routes to figure out all the things that affect people's food and economic security. And Feeding America is not going to be able to tackle every one of those. You know, we still, we're a uniquely situated organization. As yes, we are a thought leader. Yes, we are a policy influencer. But at the end of the day, we actually still have to feed people. We literally have got to make sure that we're finding policies and finding solutions that are getting resources into the hands of the food banks so that way they can take care of people on the ground. So that puts us in a unique position. You know, we're not a think tank, at least exclusively. But we also have the opportunity to tell firsthand the story of what really happens and to a neighbor to when they show up and when they're in need, and also have some influence, hopefully, on some of the dials that can be turned, some of the opportunities that can be had, whether it's public sector, private sector, that can help maybe make those people not have to come to our door tomorrow or next month or next year. And again, we're not going to solve all that. We need a lot of partnership from other parts of the economy and government to answer those larger questions. But we know they're all that there's a lot of interconnectivity there. And so we think the best place to start is, you know, kind of back the best place to start is back where I started with that whole idea of if people don't have food, they've got one problem. If they do have food, they have many, and we're really laser focused on solving that one problem, and maybe that gives the opportunity to get around to the many.
1: Absolutely. Freeze them out from under living under that toxic stress of being food insecure, worried about what am I going to feed myself, and certainly what am I going to feed my kids. 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She has been our guest today, and more importantly, she's our friend, colleague, and a leader influencer in this work. Rebecca, thank you for being our guest on Food Secure Nation, and please promise to come back and be with us.
0: Absolutely, anytime. 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
1: Jerry, Rebecca Freeman Adcock, new Chief Government Relations Officer, who has a wealth of experience at Feeding America, who has a wealth of experience both on the ag side of things, now on the family side.
6: Yeah, she's been in the mix, shall we say, in a lot of different ways. And
1: I think you said mix there, but swamp, I think you used before.
6: Oh, well, that was just fun because, you know, because saying, did you want to be part of the swamp when you were a senior in high school? I love that. But and she was great. I was really happy with how she took that.
1: Well, what makes me excited about Rebecca's leadership is that she is experienced. She is steady, and I think she understands both the ag side of this equation as well as the family side, and she's going to be able to blend those together nicely. And, you know, the fact of the matter is we're not going to solve or create a food secure nation by ourselves.
6: No, it's the relationships, and then beyond that, it's the relationships.
1: And then you get to really the hard work is building relationships. Right. So, but she did talk about turning the dials on the policy. So who's turning those dials? That's who we're building relationships with.
6: Yeah.
1: And one of the ways we do that is to have people who represent us,
7: people from Congress, business leaders, whomever, come and experience the work. Come and see the work.
6: Yeah, that's been important for a long time. And in fact, it is something that Vera's going to talk to us about, because Vera did some really good research on the significance of, the contact hypothesis. Anyway, better to let Vera talk about it. She's coming up right now.
8: Good to be with you today. Research strongly indicates that people support what they understand, and they understand best what they have personally experienced. In fact, one of the strongest findings in advocacy research is that data changes minds less effectively than data combined with human experience and personal relationships. Social psychologist Gordon Allport's contact hypothesis argues that direct interaction with people from different backgrounds can reduce stereotypes, increase empathy, and improve understanding. Decades of subsequent research and meta-analyses have generally supported the conclusion that meaningful contact changes attitudes more effectively than information alone. For food insecurity advocates, this suggests that seeing a food pantry in action, meeting volunteers and observing children, seniors, and working families receiving assistance can help elected officials move beyond abstract assumptions about hunger and poverty. This is particularly important because policymakers often rely on mental models of poverty that may not reflect actual lived experience. Exposure can replace stereotypes with firsthand knowledge. In summary, the evidence strongly suggests that people do not become champions for food security because they hear about hunger. They become champions because they encounter it, understand it, and witness solutions in action. That conclusion is remarkably consistent with both the advocacy literature and the central themes running throughout the Dorothy A. Johnson Center's 2026 report that you highlighted with Tori Martin just a little while ago. Trust must be earned, stories must complement data, relationships matter, and authentic experience is often the catalyst for meaningful action. Nice work. Ciao for now.
7: Well, I'm telling you this, Vera's thoughts are spot on. I mean, not just having someone come and visit, let's just say a food distribution or a warehouse, and, you know, there is the obligatory photo op there. But this is really talking about what you mentioned earlier, which is building a relationship so that people really understand the work. And when they understand the work, they understand the need.
6: Well, and one of the things I like to say, and I've said it for a long time, is you don't get excited about working on something you don't think can be solved, right? You have to believe. And that starts in food security with believing in the people that are being served, believing that they can get better and will have a better day, and that when you help them, it matters. And so when you get to have a conversation with someone who's getting some emergency assistance, and you hear their story about how they got there and why they needed help, and almost every time you'll hear they waited too long to get help because they were so embarrassed that they needed help at all, and you begin to put a picture together of how this moment means so much to people, and it really does move people from here to there in a way that's very impactful. So those visits to where the work is being done and meeting the people who are struggling in that way right now are so important.
7: Well, I couldn't agree more, but I'm going to have to say that for the first time in over 10 years of doing this show, you misquoted yourself. And what you actually say is, you'll never solve a problem that you don't believe can be solved.
6: Yeah, right. Well, there you go. There you go. I like that. It's no wonder I say it.
7: It's really smart. But I think it's the first time you actually misquoted yourself. But we'll get there. So, well, folks, it's time for a little food for thought. I wonder if today's conversation leaves us with one simple but profound realization. Perhaps food insecurity has never been a food problem alone. Perhaps it's always been a relationship problem. The relationship between agriculture and hunger, between policy and people, between government and communities, between those who have influence and those who need influence. 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And no member of Congress can solve hunger alone. 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
19: New developments in the Middle East. I'm Roger Stern, Fox News. For the second straight day, U.S. has paused airstrikes against Iran, but now the Houthis are threatening Saudi Arabia and shipping in the Red Sea. Fox's Trey Yingst in Tel Aviv reporting.
20: As U.S. and Iranian officials say diplomatic efforts are ongoing to reach a deal that could end the current escalation, the Iran-backed Houthis in Yemen are once again in direct conflict with Saudi Arabia after attacking two Saudi-owned oil tankers last week. The Saudis responded with heavy airstrikes against the Yemen-based proxy group. Now, the Houthis then ramped up their attacks on Saudi oil refineries, launching new missiles over the weekend. Days ago, President Trump issued a warning to the Houthis, saying that if attacks on vessels in the Red Sea continue, that both the Houthis and Iran would pay a military price.
19: And as we continue, we can tell you that tensions have been escalating there. Police in Berlin shot and killed a man they say drove a van into a pride festival yesterday, killing one person, injuring dozens of others. Fox's Rebecca Castor reporting.
21: He's been identified by police as 21-year-old Abdul B, a German citizen born in the country but has family ties to Lebanon. He's known by police after committing other crimes in the past. Authorities didn't share what those were. Police believe Abdul was driving a white van that drove into a crowd near Berlin's massive Pride Festival Saturday night. German officials say all the evidence points to this being an Islamist terrorist attack because the suspect is a known radicalized member in Islamic circles.
19: Officials say others may be involved and that the country's security threat level will be raised. Many Americans dealing with the effects of a heat dome for the second straight day. At least 40 million people were under extreme heat warnings from Minnesota down to Mississippi and westward into Southern California and Nevada. 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
19: The search is on for a missing North Carolina woman named Elizabeth Waddle. She disappeared in Grenada, reportedly while going for a swim. Here's Fox's Madison Scarpino.
34: A close family friend tells us that Liz was vacationing for more than a week with a friend in Grenada. It was set to be a 3-week trip, but ever since Wednesday, she has been nowhere to be found. So now some of her family, including her husband and her twin sister, are on the Caribbean island joining locals in searching for Liz. And the friend we've been talking to, Amanda Romano Harmon, is giving us more details into what happened.
35: When her friend finished up, she looked up and she didn't see Liz out there. So she went out there to walk around and see if she could find her, and she found her towel on the pier.
34: Romano Harmon says they don't know much else other than that right now, and she says it's been a daily struggle for Liz's family.
19: Police are asking people on the coast, including fishermen, for help. Crews continue battling wildfires in Spain and France as Europe grapples with record-breaking temperatures. Fox's Stephanie Bennett in Europe with more.
36: Shifting winds and dry conditions are really fueling these wildfires across France and Spain, as crews say they're struggling to get the upper hand. Around 100 homes were destroyed in just one town alone, west of the wine region of Bordeaux. Almost a quarter of a million people have been evacuated so far in France. The country's interior minister says the situation remains very unfavorable. The wildfire is generating its own winds, in fact, and moving erratically, inching closer towards the Bordeaux metropolitan area. At last check, it's just a few miles out. 162 square miles had been burned, and more fires are burning further south.
19: More than 250,000 people were evacuated in Spain. One person was killed. Tropical storm Genevieve has strengthened to a Category 4 hurricane. In the Pacific Ocean, it is at sea. I'm Roger Stern, and this is Fox News.
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38: Partly cloudy, we'll run it back to around 70. Scatter showers and storms are possible. Now for our Monday, scatter showers and storms, partly sunny, high of 88. Showers Monday night, we could hear thunder. Showers ahead for our Tuesday early. From the Weather Channel, I'm Jeff Eno on 760 WJR, where Michigan comes to talk.
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0: 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Now, here's the man who's been recognized as radio's best, the recipient of not one, but two prestigious Marconi Awards for his broadcast excellence, the one and only Bill Cunningham.
1: All right, Billy Cunningham, the great American. Good to have you with me this evening. And right now, there's some news breaking about the fact that Iran is now threatening Ukraine. You're thinking, what's wrong with this picture? And there was a release issued at 6 p.m. Eastern time by the foreign minister of Iran saying any attack on Iran always comes with a cost, and that remains true today. The U.S. and Israel are well aware of this cost. Ukraine, too. Ukraine may soon come to understand that Iran does not let actions go unanswered. So this is an attempt by the Iranians to make it look as if Trump continues a little bit of a lull in bombing the last two or three nights, that maybe Iran would attack Ukraine. Allegedly, Ukraine may have hit a ship somewhere in the Caspian Sea that was connected to Iran. So Iran wants to make this thing as large as possible. The president's going to meet with Benjamin Netanyahu, Bibi, on Tuesday, unless Mamdani arrests him first. And they're going to meet in Washington, D.C. to talk about the next few steps forward. And at this point, the last couple of weeks, there's been no attacks by Iran on Israel, and no response back that we're aware of, other than the regular political assassinations that Israel carries out frequently against its enemies. So we'll see what happens with threats now by Iran to Ukraine. Incredible. Unbelievable. Plus, some other good news this morning in the New York Times. I read it so you don't have to. Headline says, inside the phone-throwing drama at the troubled, broke Democratic Party. I read the story with interest. In fact, I subscribe to the New York Times so you don't have to. The Democrats should be well-positioned to make gains in the year's midterms, but inside Democratic Party headquarters every week, it's paranoia, worries about money, and occasional emotional eruptions. I read the rest of this story, essentially the following. You know, money is like the mother milk of politics. Money, money, money. Right now, the DNC is at least $3.4 million in debt. Another story out of my friends at townhall.com. Democrats mortgaged headquarters for $15 million to bail out their financial fiasco. First time that's ever happened. The story points out it was also at the New York Post. The massive loan adds to the pile of debt the DNC has accumulated, as the organization is already more than $3 million in debt heading into the midterm cycle, has $16 million in cash on hand, but they're burning through about $3 million a week. And on the other hand, so the Democrats are broke. They're mortgaging their home to pay ongoing expenses. On the other side of the coin, the Republicans, Trump's PAC has about $400 million. The RNC has $130 million. My simple Deer Park High School math tells me that the Republicans have about $530 million compared to the Democrats that are $3.4 million in debt and just mortgaged their homes. So you would think, and the New York Times points out in this article written by a couple of their reporters, Shane Goldmacher and Reed Epstein, that this should be the best of times for the Democrats, because they perceive the president is unpopular. The economy, they say, which it isn't, is dysfunctional. And that somehow the cost of living is way too high. Of course, Democrats would take it higher, not lower. And they go on to all these negative things happening in the country with Donald Trump in charge. So they make the point that Ken Martin, the party chairman, should be singing Happy Days You're Here Again. Essentially, they're bankrupt. They have lousy candidates, including Dr. Abdul in Michigan. And, of course, Graham Plattner was just replaced with another clown. And there's a vanishing circle of people he trusts. There's a schism, a split in the Democratic Party, the likes of which we've not seen since 1972, in which kind of normal Democrats are old-time Democrats, want to have a little bit of position to a little bit left to center, as opposed to the Democratic Socialists. We have a guest coming on later, Colonel Rob Manus, about the Democratic Socialists. They want things like no prisons, bulldoze the prison walls so they can't be rebuilt. They want open borders. They want immediate citizenship for everyone residing in the country, irrespective of citizenship. They want to eliminate the Department of War, Department of Defense. They want to guarantee income of $75,000 a year and no cost whatsoever for medical care or for food. Sounds like Cuba. How's Cuba looking? Not good. Also, there was an incident, a so-called phone-tossing incident, in which Ken Martin, the leader of the party, fired a telephone toward the head of one of his assistants. The desk of a junior aide, while unbraiding the person, the phone-tossing incident resulted in a formal complaint by this woman to the DNC's HR department. And Martin said he was trying to throw the phone at the desk rather than at the assistant. No one witnessed the encounter. You've not read about this in the media because it is so bad for the Democratic Party. They don't put things in the paper bad about Democrats. But he was counseled by the HR department at the Democratic National Committee to quit throwing telephones, quit doing that kind of stuff. It's unbelievable. Of course, Ken Martin has declined interview request. Executive Director Roger Lau of the DNC said the matter is closed. No one's talking about it because it is so bad. I guess right now Ken Martin is thanking God the phone didn't hit this poor woman in the head, causing injuries. But she filed a complaint against her boss, the party chairman of the Democratic National Committee. So the headline of the New York Times article is, "Inside the phone-throwing drama at the troubled, broke Democratic Party," and that's where the Democratic Party is. So Republicans have about 430 million going in. By the way, the election itself is 100 days away. A little over 3 months for those mathematically challenged. The Republicans have 530 million. The Democrats are in debt and not looking good, and the party is split. In fact, Bernie Sanders this morning did not apologize whatsoever for supporting the rapist Graham Plattner. He was accused of rape by girlfriends, along with a bunch of other stuff you can't mention on the radio. Some of the things I read about he supposedly did to women, totally disgusting. And of course, Bernie Sanders say, well, you know, I'm not going to apologize for that whatsoever. So this whole issue, and I'm willing to say this. I have a guest coming up later, Jeff Cruere, on the fact that many Republicans, I tend to vote Republican. I'm more independent with a rightward shift. I'm more libertarian. But he makes the point that he doesn't believe that this is going to be as bad as we think it's going to be November the 3rd. I had a guest on last week, you might recall, who talked about the fact that it appears on the Cook Political Report out of Washington, there's 213 seats secured already by the Republicans, needing five of the next 17 to win and control the House of Representatives. And they have the Republican Party keeping the Senate by a margin of 52 to 48. And so this is the worst of times for the Republicans, the worst of times for Donald Trump. But they're flush with cash, have better candidates, and the media assaults on Republicans and Donald Trump is offset by the fact that the Democratic Party itself was split right down the middle between the communists on the far left and the Democratic Socialists on the moderate left, between the regular Democrats who are on the left. So we'll see what happens down the road. And in the past, as you may recall, and Danny Boy, do you have that Hillary Clinton cut ready to go? She was asked a question, Hillary Clinton, during one of her presidential runs about Iran and what she would do if Iran got close to a nuclear weapon. Now, this won't be played by the mainstream media because it is so bad for the Democrats. Danny Boy Gleason, hit it.
2: That if I'm the president, we will attack Iran. Whatever stage of development they might be in their nuclear weapons program in the next 10 years, during which they might foolishly consider launching an attack on Israel, we would be able to totally obliterate them. That's a terrible thing to say. But those people who run Iran need to understand that, because that perhaps will deter them from doing something that would be reckless.
1: Hillary Clinton doing exactly, or saying exactly, what Donald Trump is doing. Of course, now she's singing a different tune because she perceives it's unpopular. Those are the beliefs. I can play cut after cut of Obama and Hillary Clinton talking about deporting illegals, workplace raids, no trial, kids in cages. Those are all policies of the Clintons and Obama until politically it became expedient to do something different. But one of the best things I have, we're going to play for you later the comments of Charlie Kirk, which are sad. We're going to commemorate his murder on September the 12th coming. I'm sorry, September the 10th coming up later. But, you know, you would think would be one of the guiding stars of current Democratic politics. You cannot find a Democrat whatsoever to criticize anything that Martin Luther King Jr. said and did. He sacrificed, in a sense, his life for the country in Memphis, James Earl Ray. Before he died, he talked about anti-Semitism and hating Jews. One of the tenets of the modern Democratic Party is we hate Jews. We're anti-Semitic. Look at the colleges. Look at the fact that Josh Shapiro obviously was the much better vice presidential candidate rather than Tim Walz, for God's sakes. But Josh Shapiro was angered by the fact that when he was interviewed by Kamala Harris's acolytes, they asked him whether his loyalties would be toward America or toward Israel. And so the Democratic Party today is terribly anti-Semitic. They don't want Jews in any powerful positions. In fact, a few days ago, 100 or so Democrats voted to stop all aid to Israel. These are the words of Martin Luther King Jr. about Jews and anti-Semitism just before he was murdered. Danny Boy Gleason, hit it.
3: The whole world must see that Israel must exist and has a right to exist, and is one of the great outposts of democracy in the world.
4: My Jewish brothers and sisters said to me amid anti-Semitism anywhere, we don't need your support. We have enough Jewish power to deal with this problem ourselves. I would still take a stand against anti-Semitism because it's wrong, it's unjust, and it's evil. If my Catholic brothers and sisters said to me, amid bigotry toward Catholics, we don't need your support in this because we have enough Catholic power to deal with it, I would still take a stand against bigotry toward Catholics because it is wrong, it is evil, and it is unjust.
1: Now, those are the words of M.L. King Jr. saying to Kamala Harris, who I believe now more than ever that she's going to be the nominee of the Democratic Party in 2028. She's worked assiduously in an anti-Semitic way to take away the power of Jews in America and to let Israel go on its own. If she becomes the president, she'll cut off all aid to Israel of whatever type and saddle up next to the most extreme elements of the Democratic Party that are anti-Semitic. There she is again, because the Democrats have no one else. Pete Buttigieg, you got to be kidding me. That's impossible. John Ossoff, impossible. He's a Jew, the senator from Georgia, and Democrats don't like Jews. And they have no one else to go with. I mean, I would anticipate that Gavin Newsom, the governor of California, will be indicted in the next 6 weeks, him and his wife, for all kinds of fraud. The only person left standing is Kamala Harris. And she has a Jewish problem, shall we say. Let's take a short break. I want to welcome at least four or five more stations tonight to the Bill Cunningham Show. GQC in Memphis, the home of the Elvis FM, thank you. And VQM FM in Portland, Maine, thank you. And also in Maine, and VOM in Bangor, Maine, thank you. And also Paducah, Kentucky, KBOA. Thanks for joining the roster of almost 500 radio stations this Sunday night. So as we continue, we'll play one or two more cuts. And something that really struck my heart, it was from the Turning Point USA website about Charlie Kirk. And before he was murdered, he talked about his own death. We're going to play that a bit later on for you. And also some comments becoming my favorite U.S. congressman is Brandon Gill, questioning certain individuals about having teenage boys getting pregnant. And there are some government officials who talk about pregnancy protection for teenage boys who are transgender. That is, boys, by the way, don't have uteruses. They're not capable, I think, of getting pregnant. But government officials want to educate how teenage boys should use tampons and how teenage boys could use birth control pills. It's absurd where we are. Let's continue with more of what's set up tonight's show. By the way, take calls tonight, 866-647-7337. 866-647-7337. 647-7337. Bill Cunningham, the Great American, with you and all great Americans every Sunday night.
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1: Hi, Billy Cunningham, the Great American. Later on, I'll set up tonight's big show, including a call from Israel about what's happening now. A little bit of a lull, a little bit of a pause. We'll see what happens. Last 2 days, of course, now Iran is threatening to attack Ukraine. They want to broaden this war as much as possible. Are they worse off than we think? Are you one of the 30% of Americans with me that support what the president is doing, how valuable it is? But are you one of those watching Congressman Brandon Gill from the great state of Texas quiz and others like Dr. Anthea Artig, who's the director of the Smithsonian, and others who put out these pamphlets? And one I'm looking at right now involves interchangeable accessories of dolls. And the headline here in Fox News is unbelievable. Transgender dolls to be available in Minnesota for the school children as young as four in a program backed up by Governor Tim Walz. The transgender dolls will be accessible to Minnesota school children between the ages of 4 and 10 starting this fall. The My Gender dolls, which were developed in part through the University of Minnesota's Early Innovation Fund, will be used by clinicians and educators starting this year, the New York Post first reported. It's designed to have a doll with interchangeable genitalia. So if a four-year-old girl would like to have a penis, she has a doll that's available to make that happen. And this is going to be preached to in the schools in Minnesota. Interchangeable accessories and swapped out genitalia to help children, quote, realize all the different options that exist for them. And this is a four-year-old boy and a girl up to the age of 10, 4 and 10. But in that vein, Danny Boy, if you got it ready, this is a question asked by one of the government officials, by Congressman Brandon Gill in the great state of Texas. Danny Boy, hit it.
0: I can't even say this without laughing. Adapting an LGBT+ inclusive teen pregnancy prevention program for transgender boys. I can't even say this without laughing. Do you think that that is a useful form of our tax spend?
2: I am not familiar with that grant, but I think bench research, government investment in scientific and pharmaceutical
0: teen pregnancy
2: research
0: for transgender boys. Do you think that that is a useful spend of our tax dollars?
2: I think government investment in all kinds of scientific research is of the utmost importance.
0: Including pregnancy prevention for transgender boys. Okay.
1: Yeah, you can't make it up. Tim Walz has tampons in boys' restrooms in school. Now Tim Walz has approved 4 to 10-year-old children receiving transgender dolls with interchangeable genitalia. And now we're going to have pregnancy information for teenage boys. Should they get pregnant? Just when you think you've hit the bottom of the barrel with some of these public officials and these fools on the left, something like this occurs and it totally redeemed themselves.
2: I think government investment in all kinds of scientific research is of the utmost importance.
1: Concept is to have these children select bodies, genitals, clothes, and other accessories as to visualize their own anatomy and gender. That's the goal. How many children do you know, 4, 5, 6 years old, that care about sex and sexual activity and genitalia? How many? The answer is zero. It's indoctrination of the youth to believe an alternative lifestyle is somehow worthwhile. Let's continue with more. Your calls are next. 866-647-7337. 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

0: Andy Ortiz, when I lost my mom, she was only 46, and I lost my dad to cancer. 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
9: All right, Danny boy, hit the music. Coming up later, we have a report from Israel, Shiloh Israel, from a man named Reuben, David Reuben. Also later on is the great Colonel Rob Manus to talk about democratic socialists. They're not democratic socialists. Damn it, they're communists. A wise person, a wise woman once said that socialists will impose communism through the ballot box, while communists impose immediately the tanks, which will cause communism. So if you're a socialist, you want communism, use the ballot box. If you're a communist, you use tanks to impose your will upon unsuspecting individuals like in Venezuela or Cuba or the old Soviet Union, Russia, kill all the royal family, then impose communism at the butt of a gun. So what's happening in America is democratic socialists. They're not democratic socialists when you read their platform about government taking over the means and manners of production of goods and services. That is pure and simple communism. It is communism, not socialism. Bernie Sanders is much closer to communism than socialism. And this morning on one of the talk shows on Fox, there was a democratic socialist on who talked about the fact that 50% of all businesses should be owned by the United States government, that the southern border should become wide open, knock down the fences, that every resident in America needs to be a citizen with the right to vote, which, by the way, could be imposed if when the Democrats control everything, that will happen at some point in the future. That is exactly what's going to transpire. So when a socialist came on this morning in Fox News and talked about no prisons, no police, no Department of Defense, no Department of War, free public education through college or law school, whatever it might be, free food, free groceries, eventually the destruction of our country would be at hand, delivered to the left-wing communist at every ilk. And that's exactly what's intended here. And what's intended is not a different brand of democratic politics. Fetterman knows that. Rahm Emanuel knows that. Van Jones knows that. So-called traditional liberals are not democratic socialists or communists. I've watched the Democratic Party go from a little bit right of center, which is John F. Kennedy, who ran to the right of Richard Nixon. Then they became, shall we say, moderate to liberal, began with Hubert H. Humphrey. Then it went from liberal to progressive, which was, of course, the Democratic nominee in 1972, George McGovern. And then we got back to a little more reasonableness with Bill Clinton, who, by the way, Bill Clinton ran a budget surplus with Newt Gingrich. Bill Clinton is the one who wanted to keep illegals out of the country. Bill Clinton is the one that wanted to have a path to citizenship very difficult. He wanted immediate deportations. And then even Barack Hussein Obama in 2006, 27, 2008 talked about shutting down the southern border, talked about workplace raids, talking about quick and easy deportation of illegals in America. That was Barack Hussein Obama. We're not talking about something radical as far away as, you know, 20, 30 years ago. I'm talking 2009, 2010, 2011, 2012. In fact, the Obama of 2012 sounds like Trump of 2026, about the same political beliefs. How about that? It's incredible. In fact, I've played for you before the comments of William Jefferson Clinton when he was the president, offering to Yasser Arafat all of Gaza, 96% of Gaza and 4% of Israel. In other words, 100% of Gaza, it's all yours. And it was turned down. The Palestinians, so to speak, did not want Gaza. They wanted to kill Jews. And then in 2005, after about 8 more years of negotiations, Israel finally said, to heck with it, we will return Gaza completely to the Palestinians. It's all yours. Leave us alone. Let's see what you do. So for those who say free Palestine, it's been free twice within my lifetime without measurable effect. In fact, after 2005, when Israel finally said, it's all yours, take it, and we'll withdraw our soldiers, put up a fence, you live it, become the Dubai of the Middle East. Instead of becoming the Dubai, they became about the worst place in the world to live, which was in Gaza. As soon as they had a chance with voting, you might recall the UN, with Jimmy Carter's involvement, voted for Hamas to be their government representatives in Gaza. At that point, Israel said, my gosh, we made a mistake. Look what's happening. We were guaranteed by the Palestinian Authority that Hamas would not be in charge, an awful terrorist organization, and that the Gazans, the Palestinians, would want to live in peace with Israel. That didn't last very long, did it? And so for those who say free Palestine, you're stupid. They've been free twice. And each time the Palestinians, then alive, picked Hamas to be their government representative, billions and billions of dollars of aid flowed in from all over the world to help Gaza rebuild. Hamas took the money to buy bullets and guns and artillery shells and later on drones, whatever they could, to kill Jews. The whole organization of Hamas was in charge of killing Jews wherever they might be located, or killing Americans and killing other Muslims. It's a death cult. And so for those who say free Palestine, damn it, it's been free twice. And look what happened. They immediately went back to terrorism. And after October the 7th of 2023, enough was enough. Israelis said, we can't keep living like this. So they largely obliterated Gaza as careful as they could to take as few civilian deaths as possible, unlike what Hamas did. But Hamas, of course, located their armaments and located their command centers

0: And I think Donald Trump is exactly correct when he says what he says about completing the Iranian war. I wish he would do it more quickly. Let's take some calls. We have three lines open, 866-647-7337. Let's go to Michael in Oregon, the home of the Ducks and the Beavers. And Michael, welcome to the Bill Cunningham Show. And Michael, how are you?
1: Billy, I'm good after I listen to you. It's an honor to talk to you again, sir.
0: Thank you.
1: I'm the Red Sand and conservative here in Oregon, but I have all the respect in the world for the Ohio State Buckeyes. I think they're going to have a great team. I'm hoping the Ducks will have a good team. And, you know, of course, you always have our favorite opponent, the Indiana Hoosiers. They're going to be in there. I wanted to just, you know, I had a comment I wanted to make, political a little bit. But a quick note on the Reds. I wish they were doing better in the standings. But I want to compliment Chase Burns. What a pitcher. 12-1.
0: He's pitching tomorrow night, by the way.
1: Yeah, and he got a contract, $105 million. And, you know, not every athlete deserves their contract. He certainly does. And what a pitcher, Billy. Boy, I love to watch him every time I get a chance.
0: Well, how did someone from the Midwest get stuck in Oregon? Because a lot of Oregon wants to go to Idaho. So how did you end up in Oregon from the Midwest?
1: Good question, Billy. My wonderful brother, David, too. We're both conservatives. We love your show. And, you know, you're the best show on the radio.
0: Thank you.
1: There's some other great shows.
0: Sure.
1: McGraw, Millhaven, he's the show we pick up. He's a Midwestern guy.
0: Yep.
1: Great show. But you're number one with me, Billy. My dad was from here, Eastern Oregon. We've all been government workers. He worked 30 years for the state highway, a great dad. My mom, 30 years for the state as the secretary. I worked for city, state, and county. My brother has worked amazing, 48 years for the state in August. He's a corrections officer.
0: Okay.
1: And like I said, we supported, of course, going back to the 80s, President Reagan and President Bush. And like I said, loved Rush Limbaugh. To me, you're the best radio host since the great Rush.
0: I'm unworthy to be compared to the great. He's the GOAT. Sean Hannity is great. I love Mark Levin. And I love listening to people like when Mark Levin, when he's on, I tend to travel at night so I can hear Mark Levin. I love what he does. I just think, you know, talk radio has taken off because it is the alternative to the mainstream media, which often is so indoctrinating and so leftist. I watched the Correspondents' Dinner the other night, and I just thought he was in a room of vipers. Every chance he got, they would diminish what Trump wants to do. And American people are fundamentally conservative, and talk radio reflects often that conservatism, which NBC, ABC, CBS fails to do.
1: Yes, Billy. I wanted to add, the two best presidents I ever voted for, the two best in my lifetime, I feel, of course, President Trump, but also the great Ronald Reagan.
0: Yes.
1: Just love both of those guys. And, you know, they had, you know, they have things right. And, you know, like I said, the polls that I hear, Billy, this is frustrating to me. They say, you know, one poll I heard 56% are against the war in Iran. But what are we supposed to do? Let Iran have a nuclear weapon and, you know, present that threat? And President Trump realized that.
0: Well, you know,
1: and
0: Michael, Hillary Clinton, just give me the Democrat. Hillary Clinton was 100% for invading Iran and destroying Iran. Hillary Clinton and Obama, if they ever got a nuclear weapon, I've played cuts before of all the Democratic leaders outside of Bernie Sanders. He's not much of a leader. All the national leaders said we must make certain that Iran, because they're suicidal, it is a death cult. It's not a normal state, can never get a nuclear weapon because they would use it in a heartbeat. And so you had all these Democrats supporting exactly what Donald Trump is doing until the media and the Democrats turned the American people against it. And I'm glad in a sense I'm one of the one-third of the Americans who think this is an historical struggle that America must win to reorder the Middle East. And if that happens, we'll be in good shape. But I got to run, and thanks for your call, Michael. One other quick little snippet. Michael, thank you. You know, the WNBA had their All-Star game on Saturday night. And, to, you know,

0: to quote the words of Charlie Kirk, three important things in life. Number one is God. Number two is family. Number three is country. So God, family, and U.S. of A. There's one organization in this year that has not worn the America 250 birthday patch. The following have. The NFL included the initiative in their uniforms. The NBA did it. The NHL put the 250 USA patch on their uniforms. Major League Baseball did it. Major League Soccer did it. NASCAR did it. The UFC did it. The WWE did it. Every player wore one during either the Super Bowl, NBA players, etc. All the sports organizations represented the country well, except the WNBA. Their treasurer is Breonna Turner, and whoever she said, quote, who called for the WNBA All-Star uniforms to have the 250 patch should have thought through, considering no WNBA player would have been free 250 years ago. So she equates wearing a patch supporting this country with the creation of slavery in this country, which, by the way, for 3,000 years we've had slavery. In fact, America and England were the first two countries to stop the Africans and Muslims from importing slaves and exporting slaves all over the world. It was America that stopped it, along with the British. In fact, there were 1,500 British sailors who died to keep the slave ships from leaving Africa, which Africans captured other Africans and sold them into slavery. Slavery continued for a century or two after we stopped doing it because it was so wrong, and about 400,000 Northern soldiers gave their life to free African Americans in the South. I'm proud of the fact that we stood up against it, and no person alive today was a slave, and no slaveholder is alive today. In fact, the only place slavery still exists is in Africa and Asia. According to the UN, there's at least 15 million slaves still in the world today. The majority are Africans. And of course, the WNBA doesn't see any of that. I'm not proud of the fact that my country had slaves, was legalized for about 60 years, but I'm proud of the fact that we were the forefront of stopping slavery when the rest of the world did not stop slavery. And the rest of the world continue with slavery. Africans continue enslaving people. In fact, according to the UN, in the past 7 years, there's been 100,000 Christians killed in Nigeria and in Western Africa. And there's at least 2 million Christians, many Catholics, that are slaves to other Africans still existing in Africa. So maybe put that in your pipe and smoke at WNBA, which, by the way, is lousy basketball. Well, let's continue with more. Line becomes available, 866-647-7337. Bill Cunningham, the Great American, with you and all great Americans every Sunday night.
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0: You know, my friend there from Oregon, Michael, talked about the great one. Not Mark Levin, who's great, but Rush Limbaugh. I think the four horsemen of the apocalypse of the last 20 years have been Sean Hannity and Mark Levin and Rush Limbaugh and Charlie Kirk. And we have an expert on what's going to happen to America coming up in a few minutes to talk about the Democratic Socialists of America. Shannon Bream this morning had one of them on talking about what they want to do to this country and not for this country. It's pure and simple communism. But here are the words of Charlie Kirk about a year before he was murdered in cold blood at UVU and talking about maybe his own death and what's coming ahead. Danny Boy, hit it.
1: This is not the last of the crazies that will do this. I know Matt Walsh has to have full-time security. I have to have full-time security. It is open season for anybody associated with MAGA. They can't beat us, so they are trying to deploy the shock troops of the base of the Democrat Party to murder all of us. Not an exaggeration. They couldn't care less. They would delight and laugh if any one of us were to be murdered. That it's us. We need to tone down the rhetoric. We get shot at. We get death threats. And it's our fault because we magnetized it. All of you MAGA people talking about how much you love the country and how you want to stop mass migration. Oh, you don't want to see Aurora, Colorado overrun with Venezuelan gangs like Tren de Agua. You deserve to die. I hear this all the time, by the way, from Democrats on social media, where they say, Charlie, be careful with this kind of language. Be awful if something happened to you. This is the type of mentality built into your average Democrat. The average Democrat in this country, I truly believe, does not care if Donald Trump dies. They're just upset it hasn't happened yet. They are legitimizing and normalizing assassination attempts against conservatives. And they're not going to stop, everybody. And if this is too much for you, go get drunk and watch football. We have a country to save, and we will defeat these savages that want us all dead, you included.
0: God bless you, Charlie Kirk, in heaven above, and it's despicable what's happening to the defamation against Erica Kirk by so many on the radical right, including Tucker Carlson and, of course, many others. Well, let's continue. What are the dangers of democratic socialism that Charlie Kirk spoke so well about, who gave his life for his country, gave his life for his political beliefs? Colonel Rob Manis is coming up next and more to talk about it. And Candace Owens, may God have mercy on you. Bill Cunningham, The Great American, with you every Sunday night.
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2: A nearly 24-hour manhunt is over in Germany. I'm Ted Lindner, Fox News. A deadly attack targeting Berlin's Pride celebrations ends with police shooting and killing the suspect. German authorities say that it happened as police confronted 21-year-old Abdul Balut in a Berlin suburb on Sunday. Police say all the evidence from yesterday's attack that left one person dead and 29 injured points to it being an Islamic terror attack.
8: Police believe Abdul was driving a white van that drove into a crowd near Berlin's massive Pride Festival Saturday night. It appears he crashed into a tree before police say he got out of the vehicle and stabbed several people with a machete.
2: Fox's Rebecca Castor. Prosecutors say that Balut, a German citizen with Lebanese roots, had tried to join ISIS. While the Trump administration says it's leaving the door open for talks with Iran, Israel's prime minister has a different endgame opinion. Fox's Grinnell Scott with more.
9: America's UN ambassador Mike Waltz said the U.S. can continue its air assault on Iran, but will negotiate if Iran comes to the table. On Fox's Sunday Morning Futures, Israel's prime minister Benjamin Netanyahu said he sees this ending in a couple of ways.
10: When this regime is either toppled or it's sufficiently weakened that it knows it has to end its nuclear program and has to change its course. That's really what President Trump is trying to achieve.
9: Netanyahu said the end of the war can happen with or without a deal. A Fox News poll last week showed nearly half of voters feel a deal with Iran will not be made.
2: A mass shooting in Seattle on Sunday evening. Multiple people injured in a shootout at an events complex close to the Space Needle. Happened at the Seattle Center that was hosting the Bite of Seattle Food Festival. The exact number of victims, the extent of their injuries not yet reported. Police are investigating and they're urging people to avoid the area. 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
2: President Trump taking his economic message back on the road in a key midterm battleground state. Fox's Jared Halpern's got more from the White House.
13: President Trump visits General Motors' Milford Proving Ground near Detroit today, a massive vehicle testing facility. White House Press Secretary Caroline Levitt says the president's remarks will be focused on the economy. President Trump has argued his tariff policy is bringing back manufacturing jobs and investments, including from major automakers. But voters are so far unsold heading into the midterm elections, with a majority telling pollsters they disapprove of the president's handling of the economy. Early voting is underway in Michigan, and the state's primary election for Senate and governor's races is next Tuesday. At the White House, Jared Halpern, Fox News.
2: Democrats in Maine selecting a new nominee yesterday to run for the U.S. Senate. Fox's Alexis McAdams with more on this from Bangor.
14: 100 days until the midterm election, and Maine's Democratic Party leadership picking a new candidate. One time, State Senate President Troy Jackson will challenge longtime incumbent Republican Senator Susan Collins. This after Graham Plattner went from Democratic rising star to out of the race. Plattner had already won the Democratic primary. Now his replacement picked by party delegates, not voters. Some Mainers tell us the process reminds them of the Democrats' 2024 switch from President Biden to Kamala Harris.
2: Senator Collins calls Jackson too radical for Maine, while he criticized her for giving tax cuts to the rich and not protecting health care. The race could determine which party controls the Senate. And Genevieve becomes the season's first major Category 4 hurricane with 140-mile-an-hour winds in the Pacific southwest of Mexico. Forecasters say it's likely to strengthen but stay offshore in the Pacific. Genevieve currently moving at around 15 miles an hour, heading further out to sea and parallel to the Mexican coast. Meantime, Hurricane Fausto still churning towards Hawaii but expected to weaken. I'm Ted Lindner. This is Fox News.
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16: We're partly cloudy. We're running back to around 70. Scattered showers and storms are possible. Monday, partly sunny, high of 88, maybe some scattered showers and storms. Look for the showers Monday night. We could hear some thunder, early showers Tuesday. From the Weather Channel, I'm Jaffino on 760 WJR, where Michigan comes to talk.
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0: 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The one and only, Bill Cunningham.
1: Bill Cunningham, the great American, of course, for the last election cycle or two, there have been numerous so-called Democratic Socialists of America, DSAs, as I call them. Really, they're communists that are really running a platform of getting rid of the police, getting rid of cash bonds, getting rid now, get rid of the presidency, get rid of the Supreme Court, open up the southern border, bulldoze the prisons, let all the inmates go, and seize the means of production, which is seizing control of American business, and have bureaucrats run them from Washington. You think, oh my God, where's Joe McCarthy when we need him? But the fact of the matter is, they've had great electoral success in blue cities and blue states. And I think the flag is being waved that there's danger and difficulty ahead because they are in the Democratic Party. And it appears that even Van Jones, not exactly a conservative, is raising the alarm along with James Carville, saying we can't have this in the Democrat Party. They're pure and simple communists. And if it's not stopped in the beginning, it will grow and grow and grow because of a mismanaged college education system in which college kids are, shall we say, indoctrinated and not educated. One of the men raising the alarm is Colonel Rob Manis, U.S. Air Force retired, has a book out, What You Can Do About It. And Colonel Rob Manis, welcome, I think, for the second time to the Bill Cunningham Show. So first of all, Colonel, let's talk about the platform, which had great electoral success in New York and Colorado and Chicago and other places. What is the platform of these DSAs?
2: They want to destroy the republic, Bill. Thanks for having me back on. And that's not being hyperbolic either. Your opening was really great. I think we owe an apology to Joe McCarthy in this country, because the man was right. You know, young men that are on our side of the aisle, which is the American side, to be honest with you, have been saying that for years in the younger crowd. And now as an older American, I've come to see that they've been absolutely right. These people are not socialists. They are communists. They want to, you know, you went down the laundry list of the things that they want to destroy and dismantle. You know, one of the things is the U.S. Senate, which takes not just an amendment, a normal amendment to the Constitution, but all 50 states would have to approve abolishing the United States Senate, according to Article 5 of the Constitution of the United States. And that is how far they're going. And if you think just Mondani and his ilk were the pocket of success and it's not a big deal, take a look at the primaries that are coming up here over the next few weeks. And it's states like Arizona, Kai, K-A-I, keep an eye on that guy. He is one of them. He's a communist and he's running against an entrenched Democrat incumbent. Florida has one running against a Democrat incumbent. Missouri has one running against a Democrat incumbent. So this is not just an isolated pocket. That's why Carville and Jones are sounding the alarm, because they know the party of the Democrats is already controlled by these communists.
1: In fact, you can't win a primary, it appears, without the permission of the Democratic Socialists, whether it's AOC or Senator Sanders. In fact, one of the big ones coming up in August is going to be the primary in Michigan, where a guy named Dr. Abdul, who's not a doctor, not a physician, is running against an incompetent liberal Democrat to run against Mike Rogers in Michigan. But some of the things they want to do could happen, such as a constitutional amendment. If they get two-thirds of the House, two-thirds of the Senate, and get the Senate out to the states, and in which case three-fourths of the states would vote, they can get rid of the presidency. They can get rid of the U.S. Supreme Court. They can defund the military. They want no Department of War or Department of Defense. They want none of that. And so for those who think we're alarmist hell, that one of their socialist friends run the largest city in America right now, Mamdani, who wants to get rid of the landlords and have the Federal Housing Department determine where you live and how you live, And so this isn't something that's arguable in the future. It's present and it's here, which is why Van Jones and many other Democrats, liberal Democrats, progressive Democrats say even they can't stand it. And so when you talk about getting rid of the Senate, I watched this speech the other day in Michigan by AOC, probably not your favorite politician, who may skip running for the Senate seat from New York against Schumer. And she soon will announce she's going to run for the presidency. AOC wants to be the president, and she compares herself to Barack Hussein Obama. Of course, in 06 and 07, Obama had no chance to get the nomination. That was already sewn up. I mean, he wasn't going to get the nomination. It was going to go to Hillary Clinton. And look what happened. And so what happens to this nation if they get more power, which is their plan, and they pass constitutional amendments? What happens to this country without a Senate, without a Supreme Court, without a border, without police, and without a Department of War? What happens?
2: What happens is we devolve back to where we were under the British government in the 1700s, my friend. We can't let them take our weapons away, our firearms away. We've got to protect our rights to own firearms. We've got to protect our rights to physically protect our rights to take care of our families and those kind of things, because we're not being hyperbolic. They are coming for it.
1: Yes.
2: The march through the institutions is well underway. The DEI march through the institutions of the United States and all of the states down to the local level was part of this Marxist effort and continues to this day, even though we have an administration that's fighting it. And I'm part of nonprofit groups that have been fighting it in the Department of War for years now, and we are being successful. But all it will take is when they win enough of the state legislatures to be able to do those amendments that you talked about, that'll be the end of it, except for one place. They can't do the United States Senate because it takes all 50 states, because the verbiage in the Constitution says without each state's consent, you cannot change the United States Senate.
1: I tell you,
2: that's the reason why it's never been done before.
1: You know, Colonel Rob Manis, on the way station to communism will be, if this election in November goes the wrong direction, then in November of 28, if the Democrats control the House, the Senate, and the presidency, they're telling us what they're going to do. For example, it takes a majority vote in the House and the Senate and the president's signature to add a state to the union. And they're telling us that what they're going to do is make Puerto Rico thoroughly Democratic and Washington, D.C. thoroughly Democratic new states. They then are going to add four members to the United States Supreme Court, like Justice Jackson or Sotomayor. They're going to add four. They can do that with a majority vote and get rid of the filibuster. The filibuster will be ended. And if the filibuster goes away, that means 51 Democratic senators can do all kind of mischief in this country, including permanently winning the United States Senate. You had 4 to 6 more Senate seats that are all Democratic. It is going to be damn near impossible for the Republicans to have any control in the Senate. Then get rid of the filibuster. They can pass whatever law they want to pass, and then the U.S. Supreme Court, with four Supreme Court justices like Ketanji Jackson and her philosophy, for God's sakes, there'll be 13 members of the U.S. Supreme Court. And on any one panel, they're going to have a majority of people like Sotomayor. And so we talk about, okay, it's not going to happen for 5 to 10 years. We're talking about these things happening this November and 2 years from now. What are their plans in 2028? If AOC is the president and you have someone in charge of the Senate who's a liberal Democrat and someone in charge like Hakeem Jeffries in the House, what are their intermediate plans for the country once they get rid of the filibuster?
2: Oh, you've already gone down the list, but that's not the only problem. Those problems are all going to happen if they get that much power. But here's the really upsetting part about this communism is you mentioned the state Senate or the U.S. Senate candidate in Michigan, Dr. Abdul. Well, he and Mandami and the ilk of those guys is they are Islamists that are wearing communism like a skin suit. So they are the communists use their own useful idiots to get communism entrenched into a society to be able to take it over and take over the means of production take over private property and those kind of things. But the Islamists are using the communists as their useful idiots so that when they get in power, you will see Sharia law spread across this country like you have never thought that it would be possible, because that is the real function of a lot of these people like Mamdani and Dr. Abdul. And it is already happening in states like Texas, where Sharia enclaves are trying to be established, Sharia law, civil courts, unofficial civil courts have already been used and are being used in a couple of counties in Northwest, the Northwest Dallas Metroplex area, and those kind of things. So that is extremely dangerous. And none of this is hyperbole.
3: No.
2: Bill, as you said, as you have said multiple times, we're just sounding the alarms about things that are happening right now. This is not about 5 years into the future. As you mentioned, you know, in 2028, if they get the presidency and they get the House and they get the Senate, we are done, because they're going to take over private property. Mamdani's already showing you what's
3: right.
2: happening. He's going after the apartment buildings, the landlords in New York City. And guess what's happening to rents under his rent control policies and those kind of things that he's already implemented? They're higher than they've ever been before in my lifetime, and I'm almost 65 years old. So rents are through the roof because of the communist policies that are being put in place. You can expect that will expand out. They're going to try to eliminate the Department of War to the maximum extent possible. They're going to eliminate ICE, and we will not have a society anymore that can call on American citizens to protect it, because we won't have the government that we desired when we passed the Constitution of the United States anymore, number one. And people will be able to just come into this country and declare that they're citizens whenever and however they want, and there will be nobody to stop them or enforce our laws, because those laws will be eliminated. When they eliminate ICE, they'll eliminate our immigration law, and then it's a free-for-all.
3: I'm looking at that.
2: Once that happens, you better have plenty of guns and ammo and train and talk to your neighbors, because once that happens,
3: we'll never get
2: people
3: it back.
2: Are going to start protecting themselves.
3: We'll never get it back. I'm looking at the website of DemocraticSocialistsOfAmerica.org. The headline is, DSA's mission is to unite workers into a powerful political movement to win the battle for democracy and change the world. We demand that all jobs in America be unionized, whether they're teachers, auto workers, tech workers, nurses, graduate students. We've joined the movement to defend abortion rights and help win ballot initiatives from Ohio to Kansas to New York to California. We've also organized 350,000 college students to demand a dismantling of the war machine in this country. Our goal is to put workers in charge of the government through a new democratic constitution, rewritten, that establishes civil, political, and democratic rights for all. It's based on proportional representation in a single federal legislature, ends the role of money in politics, eliminating the presidency, the power of the U.S. Supreme Court, and to rule with the best interests of unionized workers in mind. That comes right out of Karl Marx. That is pure and simple communism. And they're telling us on their website what they're going to do. And with Mamdani, rents have risen because you can't freeze rent without freezing expenses. The landlords are saying the great majority are not big BlackRock institutions. They're mom and pop operations that have 4 and 6 units from which they make a living. You can't freeze the rent without freezing expenses. And so the expenses are rising to an extent that the families cannot keep the apartment buildings, which means the government takes over Section 8 housing. And their website says unionized workers are the only workers whose rights we will recognize. Within a working class alternative to the Democratic Party, capitalists and Democrats, and the far right will continue to fight the workers in America. Our goal is to defeat the right and to build a real democracy. And we start against the capitalistic class and those who invest in the stock market. And so if you have like a 401k or have some retirement in the stock market, they want to seize your money. And if they control the House and the Senate and the presidency, they can do that. Unbelievable.
2: Yeah, the Democrat Party, under the guise of being real Democrats, have been trying to seize 401ks for a long time that's been a plan that's been floating out there. But listen to what you just read, Bill. Go compare that to the Soviet Union's constitution. Compare that to the English version of the communist, the People's Republic of China's constitution, and then compare that to Nazi Germany's constitution. And I guarantee you, you will not just see similarities. You're going to see identical language. And I'm concerned that what we see evolving here inside the United States is this mixture of Nazism, Maoism, Soviet communism, and then you have these Islamists that are also integrated into this movement, which makes it even more dangerous, because all of those ideologies, they are responsible for killing hundreds of millions of citizens by their own governments in the history of this world than any other type of government. That is what I'm afraid that we are facing, and the facts prove that I'm probably right.
3: The platform calls for replacing the presidency and the U.S. Supreme Court with institutions subordinate to Congress based upon lines drawn by the Congress. All right, the book is, let's talk about your book, about a minute remaining. The book is A Call to Arms. How do you get your book, which is what you can do about it? This is as serious a threat to our country. In the 250 years plus, this is number one, because as Abraham Lincoln said, no foreign power will ever take over the United States of America. Never drink a cup of water from the Ohio, nor stand on the top of the Blue Ridge and look. When America falls, it will be internal. That internally, Americans will determine the country is not worth saving. Colonel Rob Manis, what is your book?
2: What you can do about it, the lipstick question that I get all the time when I'm talking to citizens, and that is, well, what can I do about a specific issue that's got people energized or mad and those kind of things? And you can find it at robmanis.com. There's a bonus chapter you can get for free. Just sign up at robmanis.com, bonus chapter. Click on one of the banner ads there for the book, and you'll go to Amazon. You can buy the book in paperback, hardback, or get the Kindle version of it. And we appreciate everybody supporting us. The proceeds of that go to a 501c4 called Gator Pack Direct, which I'm the chairman of, and it's used for educational purposes. That's why the book's out there, to educate Americans on what they – remind them on what they really are. They are individuals that – and they have inherited – what individuals have put together in this Declaration of Independence we're celebrating this year, and the Constitution of the United States that grew out of it, and the country that grew out of it. And yes, we can do something about it. And it starts with the individual, and it starts at the local level. And I talk about what I've learned in my life growing up in West Tennessee, around West Tennesseans, and learning about people like Congressman David Crockett and those kind of folks, and great American individualists like that, and Teddy Roosevelt. I talk about how I've learned to deal with problems and look through that lens of American individualism.
3: Thanks for coming on the Bill Cunningham Show. Colonel, thank you very much.
2: Thank you, Bill.
3: God bless you. Let's continue with more. Bill Cunningham, The Great American, live with you every Sunday night.

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13: 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To hear the Democratic Socialist talk like this morning with on Fox News with Ms. Bream. 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Let's face it, we have a place like that already. It's called Cuba. Continue with more. Jeff Cruer next. 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
10: All right, Billy Cunningham, the great American. Of course, Jeff Cruere is a New Orleans native, unfortunately. Hosts a couple of talk shows in and around New Orleans. He has many columns at townhall.com, townhall.com, which I love. And Jeff Cruere, welcome again to the Bill Cunningham Show. And first of all, it appears that the Congress is about to take their August break. Of course, they need a break. They've been working so hard, so much getting done. And because of what's happening in the Senate with Mitch McConnell, who's on, I think, is on life support. Reports of his death may be premature, but who knows? And on top of that, the five or six Republican U.S. senators that loathe Donald Trump and will do nothing to help him. And on top of that, in the Congress, I guess there's some minor difficulty passing anything because you have several Republicans and the Congress itself that will not vote with Donald Trump on anything. So when you have all that going on, I loved your column about amid the chaos, Congress takes another vacation. Give us a full report on that.
3: Bill, great to be with you. You know, most jobs you have to work, and if you don't show up, you don't get paid.
10: Yeah.
3: But in Congress, they only work about 119 days a year. Now, that is less than one-third of the year, and they get paid a full salary, and they get paid tremendous benefits, perks, all kinds of privileges that they get that the average American can't even imagine. And, of course, they get insider stock trading. They get all these tips on stocks. They make millions of dollars on stock trades that they won't ban. They won't impose term limits that the American people want. So they've got it pretty good. They've got the good life. And they constantly want to be on recess, vacation, that they don't really want to be up there working. So every time you turn around, they're on recess. And they're going to be leaving again on Thursday. So, I mean, you know, have they solved anything?
10: No.
3: I mean, have they passed what we want them to pass? No. But they're going on another recess.
10: That's kind of the DSA approach. The Democratic Socialists of America, the DSAs, are saying get rid of the Senate, get rid of the presidency, get rid of the U.S. Supreme Court. Just have proportional representation and in the House of Representatives. And when I read your column, I guess the approval factor of the Congress is about 10%. I think flatulence has a higher approval factor than 10%.
3: Right.
10: And so you have 10% of the people agreeing. You got the Democratic Socialists winning elections. They're saying overturn the system, ignore fundamental aspects of the American Republic. Mm-hmm. So the DSA is playing off the idea, which I think is a good one in a sense, that things aren't functioning. Things aren't right. In fact, they would take us farther to the left to make things even worse. But can you understand how young Americans, generally well-educated, well-indoctrinated, believe that the system in Washington is not working?
3: Yeah.
10: And you seem to be saying the same thing that I'm saying. They're right about that. The system is not working. Now, their remedy for the solution would make it worse. It would make it a lot worse for the problem. But can you understand how young folks that are highly educated, full of urine and vinegar, owe $400,000 in student loan debt, they have a job as a barista at Starbucks, maybe they're not happy with the system.
3: And justifiably so. I mean, you remember something called the American dream, right, Bill?
10: I mean,
3: you could start a family, you could buy a house, you could live on one income, mom could stay home, you could have kids raised in a beautiful environment, free of crime. And that doesn't exist. So they can't do it. They're living at home. When they do get married, they have to rent. They don't have the kind of situation that we had in previous generations. So there's alienation. Of course, they've been taught a lot of crap about America in the school system. So they don't have that patriotism that previous generations did. So we've done them a disservice in all kinds of different ways. And, Bill, we've saddled them with $39.5 trillion in debt. And I'm watching Congress. They're just, you know, paying for this, paying for that, authorizing this and that. They don't make any cuts to offset them. They just add more to the debt. It's irresponsible, but that's how they operate.
10: Well, I have some of the stats here from your column. Of course, they're taken off Thursday. Then they return on August the 31st and work a few days, then leave again on September the 3rd for the Labor Day recess until September the 14th. And then when October rolls around, both houses of Congress will be on recess for the entire month of October and the first week of November. So if you take overall in 2026, the House is scheduled to work 119 days. Senate's 158. They get nothing done when they're doing that. They make on average $175,000 a year plus all the benefits. You have 10 years in the Congress. You get a full pension. You get that amount of money for the rest of your life. Also, death gratuity payments, health care benefits, heirs, significant office allowances, plus all the money you can steal. It was amazing to me when Lindsey Graham unfortunately died. He was only worth $1.5 million. People were saying, "What's wrong with you, Lindsey? We can steal a lot more money than that." And the salaries are through the roof. And I'm looking. How about this number on the debt? We owe about $40 trillion. The next 3 years, it'll be $45 to $46 trillion. Every day of every week of every month of every year, we borrow $3 billion a day in new money to pay interest on the national debt. And that's going to be paid by those in their 30s, 40s, and 50s. And we can't afford that. We cannot afford to borrow every day $3 billion to pay interest. It's like you have 10 credit cards, take out another one to pay interest on the other 10. And no one, including Trump, Democrats, Republicans, say the debt's a problem. When will the chickens come home to roost on the debt, Jeff Cruer? When will that happen?
3: It could happen any day. I mean, it could happen very soon. You know, we were doing some good things. We had Doge, but it only lasted a few months, and then they got rid of it. And then it's back to spending as usual. It's back to the same practices that they've been doing for decades. I mean, the debt is out of control. And yes, I mean, we can't keep doing it. I mean, it is going to have a massive effect on our economy and every American. And I think it's going to be sooner rather than later. And yeah, Republicans are just as guilty as the Democrats. The debt goes up, whether it's a Republican or a Democrat. You know, Biden was the all-time champion as far as adding to the national debt. Trump's going to beat his record in this 4 years at the rate we're going. So the only hope that we have is this fraud commission can get down to business and really seriously go after this fraud. That could maybe do something about the spending levels that we have.
10: How about this? Social Security Administrator says there's at least $100 billion a year just in Social Security payments made to illegal, dead, or people that are fictitious. Add on top of that $100 billion on Medicare, Medicaid fraud to individuals either dead, illegal, or made up. We have massive student loan fraud from overseas interests that loot the system. One number reported by the

0: nobody to blame but themselves. They've been given this rare opportunity of power in the Congress and in the White House to get the job done. Let's go back to the first 2 years of the first Trump administration. They didn't get the job done. They were thrown out. Democrats took control, and the president was impeached twice. We're looking at the same thing happening in November. Democrats taking control, Trump getting impeached, hearings, investigations, chaos, leading the way for a Democrat to win in 2028. So, yeah, we really need to put the focus on the Republicans. They have the power to get it done. They've got control of the Congress and the White House. But, I mean, they're blowing it. I've always had the belief, Bill, that Republicans are more comfortable in the minority. They like complaining. They like fundraising. They like saying what they're going to do, but they don't actually like doing it. So when they get up there and they have leadership, that they fail. So they're good at complaining, campaigning, and fundraising, but they're not really good at leading.
1: And you point out that House Speaker Mike Johnson, a conservative Republican, is trying to garner support for $95 billion of emergency spending. That would include $73 billion immediately for the Pentagon, $12 billion for farmers, $10 billion for state grants to implement election integrity measures. And we're talking about there about $130 billion on an emergency basis, unsupported by productivity. So that's just all. These are conservative Republicans that are spending money like this. And as my friend Congressman Warren Davidson says, bankrupt nations are difficult to defend. We are completely bankrupt. And except for radio talk shows like you and I, it is a non-issue in Washington. But when, at some point, the Japanese, the Chinese, the Middle East are going to dump our debt, and we're going to have a emergency crisis that the only resolution is going to be to print more money. In other words, if we don't have enough money in order to pay the bills that we currently have, over $7 trillion a year, and they start dumping our debt, which means the money that we go into the market to borrow to pay our bills, the interest rates go from 4% to 5% to 10%, in which case we're a banana republic. And who's going to come save us? The Saudi Arabians? They're in trouble. How about the right. Chinese going to say, yeah, America, we will save you from your own spending habits. And that's what's happening. And you say, despite Republican majorities in House and the Senate, real reform is elusive. All the GOP majorities have done is grow the debt, continue with the bloated programs, and shun any reform. You could talk about, how about Bush 43 doubled the national debt in 8 years? 8 years, and then you got Barack Hussein Obama doubled the national debt. Then 4 years of Donald Trump, $2 trillion a year. And then the all-time spender was Joe Biden, $1.9 trillion in emergency spending to bail out cities and counties. He added another $7 billion. And the 4 years of Donald Trump, once again, is going to add another $7 trillion. In fact, if you and I are still around in 5 years, the national debt will be $50 trillion. So every day we're going to have to borrow $4 billion a day to pay interest on the national debt. And who's going to loan us that money? I ask you that question, Jeff Currier. Are you concerned?
0: I'm concerned. And I point to Jamie Dimon, who's a CEO of, J.P. Morgan Chase. And he says he wouldn't buy securities. He wouldn't buy stocks right now. He's concerned about the economy, concerned about the direction we're going. So, yeah, I mean, I think someone like that has a clue as to what could be coming. And, you know, it's just more the same that we hear from Washington, just, you know, adding to this deficit, adding to this debt. And, you know, the things that we want, the taxpayers want, the Republican voters want, the base wants, is not done. In the column, I point out a 14-point proposal by Chip Roy. All kinds of things that should be done by the Congress before the midterms. I bet they don't do one of them. I bet they don't accomplish one of the 14 ideas that he has, because one of the problems is they're barely going to be there. I mean, they're not going to be there just a few days between now and the midterms.
1: Maybe we don't deserve. I mean, I think we deserve better. And Republicans hopefully are the adults, and the Democrats are the spending children drunk on shore leave. But I'm thinking, if Republicans don't do these things, I think we're so demoralized, we don't want to vote. Why vote in November for more of the same when nothing changes? And that's assuming you're a normal person. Assuming you work and have a family and you care about the country, you have bills to pay. And you send these conservatives to Washington to solve problems and to create more problems. Now, the Iranian war, I don't know if it's going well or poorly at this point.

0: compliment the crap out of him. Need an additional. How about the defense budget was $1 trillion? Now it needs to be $1.5 trillion. We got to borrow more money to bomb Iranians. Have to borrow more money to pay out illegals all their benefits. A retired American like my producer, Tony Bender, gets Social Security for $1,800 a month, while if you're an illegal, you get $3,000 a month. Can you justify that?
1: No, I can't justify any of that. And I can't justify a $1.5 trillion defense budget. I'd vote against that in a heartbeat. I mean, just think of all the trillions we spent in Iraq and Afghanistan. And what did that get us?
0: Nothing.
1: I mean, why wasn't that spent here on the home front, on people that are veterans and people that are in need? All the infrastructure problems that we have here. I mean, I'm tired of this global policeman. I mean, I'm tired of propping up all these other countries and all these international organizations and all of this focus away from the American people. I mean, that's why we elected President Trump. That's why we elected this Republican Congress. And I mean, you know, I heard Mitch McConnell was supposedly talking on the phone with Scott Jennings about Ukraine and about Iran.
0: Ukraine, Iran.
1: What about Kentucky? What about the people in his state? Does he even care about the people? And that's about Lindsey Graham. He was in Ukraine and Israel. And what did he do for South Carolina? I mean, when is the focus going to be on the American people? Bill?
0: I worry about Darlene Graham. I guess she's in office now, and that's Lindsey Graham's sister. When she did an interview with my friend Sean Hannity, she talked about the needs of the American people, which I agree with, but she sounded more like a Democrat than a Republican. I'd like to know what she thinks about pro-life. I'd like to know what she thinks about the southern border. I'd like to know what she thinks about cutting federal spending. And I don't. Does Kentucky have a senator? I mean, Mitch McConnell.
1: No.
0: I don't know. I have a lot of friends in Kentucky. What about that situation? It's awful. They need a hospice care in the Senate. He's walking around with a poop bag, and he's got IV stuck in both arms, and he's in charge of the Rules Committee of the United States Senate. I mean, he makes Joe Biden look healthy, and he's it's unbelievable.
1: It is absolutely atrocious. And then, you know, you had the Republican who was gone for 4 months, and he just took
0: Keen,
1: off.
0: Keen.
1: And he was like,
0: yeah, the guy from New York. I'm depressed. I'm depressed, too. But this Thomas Keen, Republican, New Jersey, said, I'm depressed. I'm not coming to work for 4 months, but keep the checks coming to my checking account. What?
1: Right. Yeah. He was paid. He didn't tell his constituents. He didn't tell his colleagues. Nobody knows. That kind of stuff needs to be reformed. We can't have that. And we can't have this hospice care going on up in Capitol Hill. I mean, it's crazy. Mitch McConnell doesn't know what's going on. He can't move. He can't talk. I'm not even sure what his condition is, if he's alive or dead. I feel sorry for the people of Kentucky. They don't have representation. And that makes it harder to pass anything. You're supposed to have 53 Republicans. You got 52 right now. And then you got Murkowski and Collins and all these rhinos and Tillis and Cornyn and Cassidy, all these people that hate Trump. So it's a bad situation.
0: What an uplifting conversation. I guess the solution is give it to the communist. Give it to the Democratic Socialist. They're going to fix things, right? That'll be great with them.
1: Oh, my gosh.
0: Man, we got to run.
1: That's
0: I think
1: the best thing Republicans have going for them. We can always point to the left, how crazy they are. They can't do anything, but they can say the left is going to be worse. That's their argument, basically.
0: What a solution we have. It's either bad or worse. My solution is to have bad or worse. A congressman who's depressed and the Senate former Senate Majority Leader has got a poop bag. He's got IVs in him. Those are the leadership. And Mike Johnson, conservative Republican from your home state of Louisiana, wants an emergency spending bill for $150 billion off to the side. Spend more money.
1: Yeah.
0: All right.
1: That's what they say. More money.
0: All we do is talk. I wish I could do more than just talk. But Jeff Cruere, New Orleans, thanks for coming on the Bill Cunningham Show. You're a great American. Thanks, Jeff.
1: Thank you, Bill.
0: God
1: Take
0: bless
1: care.
0: You. I'm depressed. Maybe I should take off for 4 months. Republican Tom Keen in New Jersey. I'm depressed. I can't come to work. Pay me, though.
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0: Hi, Billy Cunningham. Good to hear from Jeff Cruer in the Republic of New Orleans, run by liberal Democrats. I think many Republicans are demoralized, which may bring about the rise of Democratic socialists who are really communists. See, socialists take over by the ballot box, then give us communism. Communists take over by the tank and give us communists. Bill Cunningham with you every Sunday.
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6: German police making an arrest. I'm Sue Guzman, Fox News. The suspect in the deadly Berlin Pride Festival attack that left a person dead and at least 16 others injured has been shot and killed by German police. This after police confronted 21-year-old Abdul Balut in a Berlin suburb on Sunday.
7: Police believe Abdul was driving a white van that drove into a crowd near Berlin's massive Pride Festival Saturday night. It appears he crashed into a tree before police say he got out of the vehicle and stabbed several people with a machete.
6: And that is Fox's Rebecca Castor reporting. Police say that evidence suggests the deadly shooting may have been an Islamic terrorist attack. Prosecutors say that Balut, a German citizen with Lebanese roots, had tried to join ISIS. U.S. strikes against Iran on hold for a second straight night. The U.S. UN ambassador says the Trump administration is taking the pause to allow some possible negotiation. More from Fox's Grinnell Scott.
8: America's UN ambassador Mike Waltz said the U.S. can continue its air assault on Iran, but will negotiate if Iran comes to the table. On Fox's Sunday Morning Futures, Israel's prime minister Benjamin Netanyahu said he sees this ending in a couple of ways.
9: When this regime is either toppled or it's sufficiently weakened that it knows it has to end its nuclear program and has to change its course. That's really what President Trump is trying to achieve.
8: Netanyahu said the end of the war can happen with or without a deal. A Fox News poll last week showed nearly half of voters feel a deal with Iran will not be made. Grinnell Scott, Fox News.
6: And Seattle police say at least four people, including a child, were wounded, one critically by gunfire at a Seattle festival. Happened at the Seattle Center near the city's famed Space Needle Sunday afternoon. Seattle Police Department shut down the Seattle Center grounds as they investigate the area. 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
24: Partly cloudy, will fall back to around 70. Might see some scattered showers and storms. Monday, partly sunny. May see some scattered showers and storms. Headed up to 88. Monday night showers. Could hear thunder. Showers early for Tuesday. From the Weather Channel, I'm Jeff Eno on 760 WJR, where Michigan comes to talk.
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1: Bill Cunningham, the great American. Steve Gorham is the executive director of the Climate Science Coalition of America, author of four great books on energy, climate change, and sustainable development, over 100,000 in print. Latest one is Green Breakdown, the Coming Renewable Energy Failure. And once again, Steve Gorham, welcome to the Bill Cunningham Show. You have a great column up on the so-called data centers. And first of all, Kathy Hochul and some others hate them. In fact, they're in the state of Ohio. I live in Ohio, and about 65% of Ohioans at the first blush don't like data centers. I don't know why, but we need information upon which we can cast an informed ballot based upon actual facts. For those listening, what is a data center? Where are they? And what do they seek to do? Give me a full report.
2: Hey, Bill, great to join you again. Yeah, data centers are the, I guess, the heart of the artificial intelligence revolution that we entered into about 3 years ago, and it's growing all the time, and people are using AI for all sorts of different things. AI is handled in data centers, and a data center is like a big warehouse, but it's filled with servers and boards and graphics processing units that run artificial intelligence. It used to be that data centers were running the internet and cloud storage, but increasingly they're running these AI systems. And so we have these things being built all over the place to support AI. And you're right, about 65-70% of people in the U.S. are afraid of them, think it's a bad idea. They've been getting a lot of bad press. But they're being built all over, and I think the builders are getting smarter about working with people as well. Right. Start of 2024, we had about 2,700 data centers in the United States. Now that's over 4,300 and continues to grow. My numbers are from a group called USA Data Centers. Ohio now has 205 data centers and built 53 of them in the last 2 years. That's up about 88% from the prior. So we have these being built all over the country, and there's all kinds of bad press about them. We could talk about what people should be concerned about.
1: Right.
2: But they are a fact of life right now.
1: And in fact,
2: 4% of
1: please.
2: Go ahead.
1: We need them because I have devices. One in my left hand, one's in front of me. Laptop off to the side. 10 years ago, yep, I had only one device. Now I got multiple devices. I know that AI is going to solve many cancer difficulties. In fact, cancer trials go through an AI application, and it runs through billions of possibilities. It's wonderful as far as those issues. So why does it have such a negative connotation? Give me the two or three reasons people are frightened of the unknown.
2: Well, I think the progressives have come out against it, and a lot of the regular people as well. So there's some reasons. First off, I think the data center builders, and we're talking now the people that are the hyperscalers, we're talking Amazon and Meta and Microsoft and Google and Oracle. I think they went and built a lot of these data centers without the people really knowing about it. And they had non-disclosure agreements, and they didn't disclose them. And then people found all of a sudden they had these big data centers near the residential areas. And they're like big warehouses. You know, nobody wants a warehouse next to their house.
1: Yes.
2: And then they've gotten a lot of bad press as well. There's a lot of press saying they're using too much power and your electric bills are going up. They're using too much water and your water prices are going to go up. There'll be water shortages. And then we have the green folks, of course, saying, well, they're using too much electricity and they're causing man-made global warming. So we've had a whole bunch of people come out against them. As a matter of fact, Representative Ocasio-Cortez and Senator Bernie Sanders had actually introduced a bill a couple months ago to try and ban all data center construction in the United States. So, you know, there's been a lot of folks that have come out against them, and there's a lot of misinformation. Now, the good news is these people building these data centers are being more sensible. They're starting to talk to the local communities, let them know what they're doing. pointing out that in many places they're building their own power plants.
1: Yes.
2: And in that case, your electricity prices aren't going up if they're building their own plants. There are also ways to minimize the water use so it doesn't affect local communities. And then, of course, they should be built out in areas that are not next to residences. They should be zoned industrial and maybe out a little bit, not right next to the city. So the good thing is the people building these centers are doing a better job of informing people and working with local communities. So that is the good news. But this is something that's happening.
1: Hey, let's get into this. In Ohio, for example, we have more water than we can ever use. Between the Ohio River, Great and Little Miami, Lake Erie, we got all the water in the world. Places like Arizona, yeah. Colorado, they got some difficulties. And I'm told by a little birdie out of the White House they're about to have an executive order, an EO, that requires all new data centers be energy positive for the electrical grid. In other words, maybe modular nukes or something of that character, but going forward, Trump's going to require these data centers to be a positive, and unused energy must go into the grid. And up to this point, that's not been the case.
2: Well, this is already in process. Mr. Trump came up with something called the Ratepayer Protection Plan, and back in February, all the big hyperscalers signed this. Meta and Oracle and Amazon and Google, they all agreed that they would pay for any increase in electricity costs.
1: Okay.
2: Now we also have the utilities that are signing the Ratepayer Protection Plan. We have utilities all across the country, and even state governors are signing these. So the data centers now are working to, in many cases, what they're doing is building their own power plants right on site. And what these are typically are gas-fired power plants. So they're not taking electricity from the grid. If it's a big data center, they're taking it, they're building their own power plant. And this will keep rates from going up for consumers. Now, as far as water, there's a lot of misrepresentation in the press. And there are several different ways to cool. You need water typically to cool servers, the boards, and the AI systems, unless it's a small data center. I was in one near Houston recently. They didn't use any water at all. It was all air-cooled. But if you just bring in water and you do evaporative cooling, you keep evaporating water and you use a lot of water, that's not the way a data center should be designed. More and more now is they're putting in contained systems, where they use water to cool the boards and the servers, but then that water is captured within a closed system, it condenses, and they reuse it again.
1: Okay.
2: And when you do that, you don't use much water. And then there's people are actually coming out with systems that are using that are non-conducting fluids, so you don't use any water at all. They're using fluids to handle the boards. Now, the key for communities, states, and counties is that the people building data centers have to be transparent. They need to tell them what they're doing in terms of power and water. And if they do that, then they want to make sure that the water is being recycled and they're not using a lot of water. And if it's a big data center, they're building their own power plant. So this can be done.
1: Sure.
2: And it is, more and more of the people building data centers are working with the local communities. So that's a good side.
1: And the other issue is the Democrats will latch on to this issue, and the big race locally, Sherrod Brown is an alkalite, a Democratic socialist, trending toward, my God, communism, who thinks data centers are evil, same as Governor Hochul. She has issued an executive order banning large data centers in the state of New York. So are states, once again, like blue states, going to lose out in this because the rates are going to be higher because of the policies of the government in those states? And since in Ohio, for example, we were selected by Joe Kernan of CNBC as the number one state in the nation for new businesses. And it's because partially we're open to the idea of data centers as long as it's positive for the average consumer. So tell the American people, what is Hochul doing, plus many other blue state governors, which is hurting the residents?
2: The blue states are falling behind because they're trying to ban data centers or now New York passed a temporary statewide ban. Governor Hochul, that's the first state in the nation. But if you look at where these data centers are being built, it's not in the blue states. In the last 2 years, California's built 20 data centers, but that's only a 7% increase. New York's only built 6 data centers in 2 years. Colorado only 1. Massachusetts has built 0 data centers. And you have places like Indiana where they built 84 new data centers, Ohio 53.
1: Yes.
2: In Texas, they built over 206 data centers. And part of the reason is these states still allow gas-fired power plants to power them. And that's the big winner right now. People are building a lot of gas plants. In Illinois, for example, they're banning gas plants. And so, why would you go build a data center there? You can't do it with wind and solar. You have to have 7-day, 24-hour power. So, yeah, in general, there are some blue states that are a little bit of an exception. Virginia is one. They've been building a lot, but a lot of these blue states are going to lose out on the economy, and there's huge amounts of jobs, huge amounts of tax revenue, and a lot of economic growth.
1: And Trump's rate payer protection plan is the key. The citizens, especially in states like Ohio, have got to understand when important elections come up. We got a big one in November that the Democratic Socialists want to go back to the horse and buggy era, and Republicans, whether it's in Ohio with DeWine or many other states, Indiana, Governor Braun's doing a great job there. We're going to have lower rates. And for example, this is a different matter. I just filled up my gas tank, my Chevy Blazer, $3.49 a gallon. And in the Midwest, that's what it is. The national average is high because of the blue states. And business is bad in the blue states. And these data centers create thousands of jobs to begin with, and then hundreds or thousands of jobs going forward. And as long as they're a net positive for the grid, that's wonderful for business. And in states like Ohio, Indiana, Kentucky, we have more water than we can ever use, and we can keep the water cooled aspects of a power of these data centers. And it puts to work thousands of Americans living in those areas. And the big sucking sound will be jobs coming out of the blue states like Illinois and maybe Maine and certainly New York and California. Correct. The sucking sound is the economic activity leaving the blue states for the red ones.
2: Yeah. So, again, the people in Ohio, what they need to do is they need to get the plans from the people building data centers. They need to disclose what they're going to do for power and what they're going to do for water and where they're going to build these so they're not right next door to a bunch of houses.
1: Right.
2: And if they find the locations and they're building their own power plant, if it's a big one, and they're recirculating water, all those things should allow them to put in something that really grows the community and can be a good thing. By the way, this artificial intelligence has become a new reason for progressive politicians to demand bigger government. Senator Elizabeth Warren has proposed a federal tax on all artificial intelligence because she doesn't want the profits to go to the big people. She wants the money to go to the little people, redistributed. And then Bernie Sanders has called for the federal government to seize 50% ownership of all big AI companies. So, you know, there's always a reason to make government bigger, and AI is the newest one.
1: Well, you have a great column on, and also Canadian Prime Minister Mark Carney. Of course, all of us have gotten quite a bit of smoke from Canada, and he's retreating from climate control policies. Is Mark Carney, our Canadian, seeing the light?
2: Yeah, this is really a big story. Mark Carney, the new prime minister, says that the climate plan under Justin Trudeau was too expensive and too divisive. He's taken off the emission requirements for energy companies, for oil and gas. And this is huge. Mark Carney was appointed by UN Secretary General Antonio Guterres in 2019. Carney was the United Nations Special Envoy for Climate Action and Finance. And he served in that position at the UN for 6 years. He was a big climate change promoter. And now he's prime minister in Canada, and he's saying, well, you know, our emissions are going to go up, but we want better policy. So it's really a huge change. And we're seeing this really all over. It's part of the green breakdown that I talk about in my book. And people are moving away from climate alarmism and net zero energy.
1: One other issue is modular type small nuclear power plants. Right now, it's close. They've been used on U.S. Nuclear-powered submarines for about 50 years. It's slow rolling out. Explain how that's going to solve maybe most of our electricity problems in the future, these modular nukes.
2: Yeah, well, one of the reasons they've been putting gas in is they can do it quickly. All these guys want to put up these data centers in 2 or 3 years. And the big nuclear plants have taken a long time. Some of them have taken 10 years or so. But last May, President Trump signed 4 executive orders on nuclear. And one of them said he wanted to quadruple our nuclear capacity by 2050. And they've also funded, I think, 11 I guess they're providing loans for 11 small modular reactor plants across the country. Four of those are now up and running as demonstrators. So there's a possible big new nuclear transition, and we may see these data centers powered by small modular reactors. You know, the thing is, it's still a little bit experimental, so they have to get these things up. They have to get the costs down. But the idea here, again, is you would build these in a factory, these SMRs. You'd be able to put them on a truck or on a train and bring them to the site where they're going to be set up. And so they should be able to get the costs down and the time to build down. But we'll just have to see. You know, we hope that occurs, but still a little bit experimental.
1: And you have a great column about the AI revolution is leaving green energy states way behind. And it's more expensive. In fact, I have another column here which relates to what you're saying, Steve Gorham, and that is CNBC, not exactly a conservative outlet, has listed the 10 least affordable states to live in America and the 10 best states to live in America. And may I say the best states to live in affordability and utilities are about one of the seven or eight measurements. Is number one Missouri, Ohio, Alabama, affordable, West Virginia, Kansas, Iowa, Wyoming, North and South Dakota, Kentucky, and Tennessee. And you can guess which are the most expensive states to live in. And they're all, shall we say, blue states, very expensive, which are number one is California, Colorado, Hawaii, Oregon, New York, Rhode Island, Connecticut, Washington, and Illinois. All have above average rents, a lack of job creation and utility expenses, plus insurance costs. And so, you know, the people are voting with their feet to leave the blue states for the red ones. Here it is.
2: Well, they are in Illinois, by the way. Illinois built a few data centers, but they also have this law that says if you have a gas plant or a coal plant, you got to shut it down by as early as 2030. And so we just have a case here. They have a gas plant called the Elwood Power Plant, 1.3 gigawatts. And the company got the message they have to shut it down by 2030. So they said, well, we're not going to wait. No. So they're taking the plant and they're putting it on trucks and they're shipping it down to Texas, flatbed trucks, this whole gas-fired power plant. So Texas is building all these data centers and needs power. And by the way, it's hard to get a gas turbine. The lead times have gotten to be long. But they're taking power plants right out of Illinois. And if these green states say, hey, you know, you can't use a gas power plant, they're all going to head to red states, and they're going to put them up there next to data centers.
1: And the blue states, cost of living skyrockets. Got to run. Steve Gorham, how do the American people get a hold of you and your columns and your book? Where are things? Where are they?
2: Yeah, they can get my book, Green Breakdown, from my website, Steve Gorham, GOREHAM.com. If they buy my books there, I'll send them a signed copy. And Green Breakdown, in addition to having the science and economics, it's a color paperback. It's got about 150 color sidebars, which are real headlines. Here's one. A Swedish scientist advocates eating humans to combat climate change. There's actually a professor that would give lectures, and then at the end he would ask the audience whether they're willing to try human flesh.
1: Cannibals. Cannibalism by the left. That's good stuff. Got to run. Steve Gorham, your wonderful executive director of Climate Science Coalition. Once again, thanks for coming on the Bill Cunningham Show. Steve,
2: thank you, Bill.
1: You're a great American. The truth will set us free. Thank you, Steve. All right, let's continue with more. Bill Cunningham, the great American, live with you every Sunday night.
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Hi, Billy Cunningham. Before we left tonight, I want to get a live update from David Rubin from Shiloh, Israel, about what's happening in that great nation, state of ours. The only real friend we have in the Middle East is, of course, the Jews. Bill Cunningham with you every Sunday night.

0: by Billy Cunningham, the great American. Of course, what's happening now in Israel is germane to the world, especially to the United States. It seems like every week or two there's new events taking place. Instead of finishing the job, I think President Trump is pussyfooting around when he shouldn't be. Recently, the last 10 to 14 days, we have brought military power to bear in Iran, which he should have done back in February and March. A man with perspective on this is David Rubin, former mayor of Shiloh, Israel. He's in Israel now. He's the president and founder of the Shiloh Israel Children's Fund and former mayor of Shiloh. And David Rubin, welcome again to the Bill Cunningham Show. And all I can say is here we go again. We've had some massive bombing of parts of Iran. I had a military expert on today saying this is only the beginning because there's so many other targets we could hit that would fundamentally change the outcome of the war. We have the Houthis are now being incentivized to attack especially Saudi Arabian oil tankers on the other side over in the Red Sea. We have the news out of Saudi Arabia. I hope it's true. Who knows? That Saudi Arabia wants to join the Abraham Accords. Saudi Arabia wants peace, which will send the message to the other Gulf states. And so from your perspective, David Rubin, in Israel as we speak, what's the status of the conflict now with Iran? Plus, I want to play for you the words of the foreign minister of Iran for those who think they're about to capitulate. Give me a full report.
1: Okay. All right. So first of all, Saudi Arabia, the United States has agreed, or at least the Trump administration has agreed to allowing Saudi Arabia to have a civil nuclear program,
0: right,
1: meaning no weapons, nuclear reactors, and the American companies would help with that. But a condition was placed on them that they have to agree to join the Abraham Accords. Okay, we don't have an official word saying that they want to join the Abraham Accords. But we do know that it's something that they see some advantage to. Whether they're willing to have the courage and go forward with it, despite strong opposition from many Muslim countries, we will see. We will see what happens with that. As far as President Trump going forward in terms of the strikes on Iran, look, I could break it down very simply for you. If the main goal is to get Iran to agree to a nuclear deal, then he's going about it, or he thinks he's going about it in the right way, because he's every day a little bit more power and, kind of threatening them. On the other hand, if the goal is to win this war and to win it quickly,
0: yes,
1: then what he really should be doing is be just going in full force,
0: yes.
1: Tell them, you lost your chances for a deal. There will not be a deal unless we dictate the terms. Unconditional surrender. We want to see those white flags flying. And if they don't agree with it, well, we'll bring in our allies, namely Israel, which is really the only one that the Iranians fear in this area, in this region. But that needs to be done.
0: Yes.
1: That is how you win a war.
0: Yes.
1: And the purpose is not to win a deal. The purpose should be to win a war. And I'm telling you right here on the Bill Cunningham Show, which should be listened to by everyone across the country, if you go in full force and you win the war decisively and you see those white flags going up in Iran and you put into power a friendly government in Iran, you will see that it will help Trump enormously at the polls in November.
0: Yes.
1: And almost immediately, it will bring a sharp reduction in the price of oil.
0: Yes.
1: And price of gasoline.
0: Yes.
1: So that's what I think needs to be done.
0: Well, David Rubin, you and I on the same page because you and I don't matter. My president, February 28th, launched it. 6 weeks later, he stopped it. And it was resuming about a week or 10 days ago. It seems to me like about 3 months went by. and without much going on other than negotiations. And I want to share with you the words of the foreign minister of Iran, who said several hours ago, any aggression against Iran, including our infrastructure, will compel a powerful and decisive response. Those who contribute to such aggression, whatever the kind of support, will also be considered as legitimate targets. So here we are, and according to Donald Trump and Marco Rubio, I think it's in the Philippines, both of them have said Iran is begging to come to the table. They want a deal. They want to talk. I would say we're not talking. We want no deal. We want unconditional surrender. So when the foreign minister of Iran says, well, we have a lot of fight left in us. We're going to keep fighting and killing people, including their own citizens. Many were hung about 2 days ago, including two teenage boys were hung in public square in Tehran. On one hand, you got Trump and Rubio saying, boy, they want a deal real bad. On the other hand, the foreign minister of Iran says, we're going to have a powerful and decisive response to America and everyone else. Both those things cannot be true. Because I want unconditional surrender. We won, you lost. And I want statements from all the government officials that we were wrong. We're not going to kill Jews and Muslims and Christians anymore. We want a peaceful civilian government. And until that happens, how can you say on one hand, Trump says again yesterday and I think this morning, that they want a deal so bad they can taste it. On the other hand, the foreign minister says, let's stay at war. Both can't be true.
1: Yeah, well, it's true. They keep saying that. They keep saying it. Trump keeps repeating that over and over, and now Rubio said it as well. And, of course, J.D. Vance, you know, who only wants to negotiate. He doesn't want anything else, and even though his negotiations failed miserably. The bottom line is they could talk about Iran wanting a deal. Right. The Iranians know how to play this game. They know how to play the game. They understand Trump. They understand Americans. They understand that Americans are burned from, you know, from the Vietnam syndrome that hasn't gone away yet, and it's not going to go away until there is a decisive American victory overseas, and that's really what it comes down to. That there has to be a decisive victory. And yes, Bill, stop. Let's let them stop talking about how badly Iran wants a deal. Who the hell cares about making a deal with a bunch of despots who want to bring tyranny and have brought tyranny to their people, slaughtering 40 to 50,000 of them within a matter of just a few days? I mean, we're not talking about rational, sane people. We're not talking about people who are reasonable. This isn't we're not talking about an agreement between the United States and Canada or Switzerland and Austria. We're talking about a despotic regime that wants to kill its own.

0: Who knows what's going to happen there? When the Trumpster said a couple nights ago, pay attention to this. If you hit another ship, we're going to take out a power plant. Hit another ship, we're going to take out a bridge. Religious fanatics don't care about bridges and power plants. What they want to do is be killed as part of their jihad to spend time in heaven with that imam coming out of a Om somewhere in Iraq. They don't care about a bridge or a power plant. They want to kill and die. It reminds me of Adolf Hitler. I saw this thing on the History Channel. In the last few months of the war, as the Russians were coming in from the east and the Americans coming in from the west, it was obvious what was going to happen to Berlin. He had an opportunity of standing down, unconditional surrender to the west, and okay, we quit fighting, put up the... He wanted none of that. In fact, he wanted to die and be killed, so Adolf Hitler took his own life with a shot to the head and also some cyanide tablets in his mouth. And he didn't care about the German people. He wanted to take them down with him. And that's the attitude of these religious fanatics that are homicidal, suicidal, and genocidal. They want to die and they want to kill. And the idea they're going to care about a bridge or a power plant, they couldn't care less about water ports. They want to die, they want to be killed, and they want to murder you. And so it concerns me when the president says, well, this is going to be tit for tat. You do this, we'll take out a bridge. You do that, we'll take out a power plant. Can you smell what I'm cooking?
1: Yeah, oh, for sure, for sure. And you're absolutely right. However, there is another side of it, which is that the Iranian regime holds to power through its economy. And if they're able to maintain that oil income coming in all the time, and they're able to enrich themselves and to pay the salaries of all of the soldiers, of those many, many, you know, soldiers, hundreds of thousands of soldiers that they have in the Iranian Revolutionary Guards, if they're able to finance that whole war machine, then they're going to stay in power. If the oil is taken away from them and used strictly to support the United States war effort, then they're going to think twice and possibly start leaving the country as Khomeini, the younger Khomeini, has already done, supposedly, according to reports,
0: right,
1: intelligence estimates that we have.
0: Right.
1: So you watch. If President Trump gives the order to take control of their oil industry, completely take control of it and continue selling it, but have the United States receive those revenues to pay for the war effort, you will see the price of oil go way down, and you will also see members of the regime start fleeing the country, and members of the Iranian Revolutionary Guard start abandoning ship. You just watch that. If that happens, then those will be the results, and prices of gas will go down, and the GOP will win decisively in November.
0: Here we are at the end of July. You and I had this conversation back in March and April. You got to win the war. Unconditional surrender. No negotiations in Islamabad. Don't issue press releases talking about we're going to destroy the great Satan. None of that. And I just have a thought that maybe the Trumpster is getting bad advice, or secondly, he knows he's in trouble from his perspective in November. And the American people need to be told there will be short-term pain for long-term gain. And when you have a little bit of pain at the pump, and let's face it, gas is less expensive now in America, even this weekend, than it was under Joe Biden. Most of Joe Biden's term, gasoline was $3.50 to $4 a gallon. In the Midwest, where I am, Mayor David Rubin, it's about $3.50 a gallon, and you have to average in all the Californians in New York. That's why nationally it's above $4 a gallon. But where I live, it's pretty good. It's pretty great. And we handle our own needs. But it just... lastly, before you go, Imam Dani is a character in New York City. You have a column about this, that he wants to arrest Netanyahu, but not the terrorist who did October the 7th. How does that play in Israel?
1: Well, we understand what an extreme Muslim is. And when you combine it with socialism, which is what's happening with people like Imam Dani and that guy in Michigan,
0: yeah,
1: who's running for the Senate,
0: Abdul,
1: and of course, Yes.

0: Abdul, yeah.
1: And the Ilhan Omars and Rashida Tlaibs and all of those, when you put them all together, you have a socialist radical Muslim, which is about the worst thing for the United States of America. And so it's important to understand Mamdani cannot arrest Netanyahu. Our prime minister here in Israel will come to the United States,
0: Yeah.
1: will speak out forcefully
0: Sure.
1: at the United Nations and elsewhere, as he always does. And Mamdani is just full of hot air, and he knows that anti-Semitism in this city is rising considerably because of him. And he also knows that his city is going to be falling apart pretty soon because he doesn't have the slightest idea what he's doing. We in Israel know about socialism. Israel was founded or refounded in 1948 with a socialist economy. And we did away with that, thank God, around the year 1980. And since then, we've developed a free market, high-tech economy that's doing great,
0: Yep.
1: despite the wars. So Mamdani can continue to breathe and blow out his hot air. We're not paying too much attention to it.
0: Lastly, I watched General Jack Keane on Fox News this morning talk about CENTCOM has the ability over about a 30-day period to destroy the country of Iran and take over the oil. And it just concerns me when the Trumpster talks about incrementalism. Incrementalism is the Vietnam War. Incrementalism is what happened in Iraq and Afghanistan. Incrementalism is what's going to destroy this. We need to pay a little bit up front for great long-term gain. And the last thing we should do is play a little pussyfoot and tit for tat. You do this, we'll do that. You do unconditional surrender. We win, you lose. And if that happens, the world's going to be a much better place. Well, once again,
1: Well,
0: please go ahead. Go ahead, man.
1: let me just say this. Let me just say this if I have a second. We have an expression from Jewish wisdom, which is in Hebrew it says emor ma'at aseh harbeh, which means say little but do a lot.
0: Yeah.
1: Okay, that's what we need from Washington right now.
0: Kind of like Teddy Roosevelt, carry a big stick. And right now, we need from Trump
1: That's right.
0: to win this thing. And don't talk about incrementalism. Once again, Mayor David Rubin, what is the website of your Children's Defense Fund there in Shiloh, Israel?
1: IsraelChildren.org. That's IsraelChildren.org.
0: All right. Once again, Mayor David Rubin, thanks for coming on the Bill Cunningham Show. You're a great American and a great Jew. Thank you very much.
1: Thank you, Bill.
0: God bless America and Israel. Let's continue with more. Bill Cunningham, the Great American, live with you every Sunday night.
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I'm Billy Cunningham, the Great American. Thanks for listening tonight. I want to thank the four or five new radio stations I have in Memphis and in Paducah, Kentucky, and two in the great state of Maine. Hopefully what I have to say and what you have to say on Sunday nights may affect that race. And Susan Collins, shall we say, is not my favorite Republican. She's in the same category as Lisa Murkowski. Susan Collins, by the way, voted to impeach the president, voted against the big, beautiful bill, but she represented her state of Maine, and she's a damn sight better than the alternative. Also want to thank tonight David Rubin for reporting from Israel what's happening in America's best friend in the Middle East and more, and also the great Jeff Cruer. See what happens next week, and I'll be back together next Sunday night. But right now, Iran is threatening Ukraine. We'll see what happens on Tuesday. Bill Cunningham, the Great American, with you and all great Americans every Sunday night.

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6: End of a manhunt. I'm Ted Lindner, Fox News. A deadly attack targeting Berlin's Pride celebrations, ending with police shooting and killing the suspect. German authorities say it happened as police confronted 21-year-old Abdul Balut in a Berlin suburb Sunday. Police say all the evidence from yesterday's attack that left one person dead and 29 injured pointed to it being an Islamic terrorist attack.
7: Police believe Abdul was driving a white van that drove into a crowd near Berlin's massive Pride Festival Saturday night. It appears he crashed into a tree before police say he got out of the vehicle and stabbed several people with a machete.
6: Fox's Rebecca Castor. Prosecutors say that Balut, a German citizen with Lebanese roots, had tried to join ISIS. While the Trump administration says it's leaving the door open for talks with Iran, Israel's prime minister has got a different endgame opinion. Fox's Gernal Scott with more on that.
8: America's UN ambassador Mike Waltz said the U.S. can continue its air assault on Iran, but will negotiate if Iran comes to the table. On Fox's Sunday Morning Futures, Israel's prime minister Benjamin Netanyahu said he sees this ending in a couple of ways.
9: When this regime is either toppled or it's sufficiently weakened that it knows it has to end its nuclear program and has to change its course. That's really what President Trump is trying to achieve.
8: Netanyahu said the end of the war can happen with or without a deal. A Fox News poll last week showed nearly half of voters feel a deal with Iran will not be made. Gernal Scott, Fox News.
6: And two people have been killed, five others wounded in a shooting Sunday night during a food festival at an events complex near the Space Needle in Seattle. Police investigating the shooting. They were urging people to avoid the area just northwest of downtown. The gunfire erupting around 6 p.m. at the Seattle Center during the Bite of Seattle Festival. 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
11: Partly cloudy, we'll run it back to around 70. Scatter showers and storms are possible. Now for our Monday, scatter showers and storms, partly sunny, high of 88. Showers Monday night, we could hear thunder. Showers ahead for our Tuesday early. From the Weather Channel, I'm Jeff Eno on 760 WJR, where Michigan comes to talk.
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10: Now, it's Red Eye Radio. Gary McNamara and Eric Harley talk about everything from politics to social issues and news of the day. 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
13: All across America, we are Red Eye Radio. He is Eric Harley and I'm Gary McNamara. Well, what happened over the weekend? Well, we'll just play this audio cut and then we can go home, all right?
14: All right.
13: Are you ready?
14: I got it.
13: The chairperson of the DSA chairperson on Fox News, what do they want? What do they want the Democratic Party to do? Are you ready?
14: All right.
13: Here we go.
15: Put up on the screen a few of the things that are part of your platform. And I want to ask you, just give me sort of a true or false on these. Abolish the Senate.
16: True.
15: Okay, replace the presidency and Supreme Court as we now know them.
16: Yep.
15: Abolish ICE.
16: Absolutely.
15: Abolish borders and give amnesty to anyone currently in the U.S. illegally.
16: As a long-term plan, yep.
15: Defund the Pentagon.
16: Absolutely.
15: Abolish prisons, at least in large part.
16: Yeah, again, that as part of a long-term program, yeah.
15: Okay, so no prisons. Government or public ownership of most large corporations?
16: Yeah, absolutely. So
13: there you go.
1: Any questions?
13: Any questions as to where the Democratic Party is going? Because remember, they all wish to include it. Well, the majority of even establishment Democrats believe that is all part of a big tent. It was interesting. I forgot who said it over the weekend.
1: Yeah.
13: That's part of the big tent, but Fetterman cannot be part of the big tent. Committing national, by the way, they talk about nationalism, suicidal nationalism.
1: Well, you know, this is...
13: my God, these people are crazy.
1: We're only about, I don't know, a few minutes away from them telling everybody, look, we're not on board with Fetterman anyway. The guy doesn't even get dressed to go to work. Yes. After they fought for him to wear basketball shorts.
13: Oh, remember that, how they fought for him?
1: Oh, yeah. We're changing the dress code.
13: And now... You know, the commies are starting to dress up.
1: Yeah.
13: You know, they finally, maybe the drab clothing isn't working. Well, except for Hassan Piker last week when he spoke to the DSA college people.
1: Mm-hmm.
13: And right. He was in his Mao jacket.
1: Yeah.
13: His Chinese communist jacket.
1: Right. Yeah. That's their new uniform.
13: But I did like somebody wrote this on X in response to her being on, and it said, basically, quote, hey, Ms. Romer, that's the DSA chairperson.
1: Mm-hmm.
13: Hey, Ms. Romer, I'm a producer at Fox News Sunday. Any interest in coming on this week? I don't know. What will we discuss? Well, we'd like your help recording a campaign ad for every Republican candidate in the election for free. The response, yes, I'd love to. And then it goes through everything. Abolish the Senate. True. Abolish ICE.
1: Yeah.
13: True.
1: Yeah.
13: Abolish the Pentagon.
1: Yeah.
13: True.
1: Yeah.
13: I mean, these people are nuts. I did see when she talked about, getting rid of prisons, it was like, well, once we get rid of poverty, there will be zero crime because crime is only caused by poverty.
1: Right. Yeah, that's how it works.
13: Oh, my.
1: We're back to they're only trying to feed their families.
13: Yep.
1: Mm-hmm. Right.
13: So, all right, we're going home. See you next week.
1: Yeah. So for those that are listening right now, we just ask that you remember this, that we played this audio. We're probably going to play it a lot, but it's like years later after Obama told the San Francisco Chronicle, under my plan of cap and trade, electricity rates would necessarily skyrocket.
13: Mm-hmm.
1: We had people years later saying, well, no, I mean, that was 2008. So we had people that were way too young, maybe. I don't know if they were legally allowed to listen to talk radio back then, but they didn't ever hear him say that, and they thought we were lying.
13: Yeah. That the goal of Obama and Democrats is to skyrocket electricity prices. Well, that couldn't be it, and that's why we played the audio cut hundreds of times since 2008 when that came out.
1: Right.
13: And then again, when you saw what happened in New York.
1: Yeah.
13: When Governor Hochul said, look, we got to stop these climate change laws. We just can't do it. Electricity prices are skyrocketing. And the Democrats let her know, well, yeah, that's the goal.
1: This is what we're trying to do.
13: That's what we're trying to do. We're not trying to lower electricity prices.
1: Right.
13: Our goal is to raise them.
1: Yep.
13: And it's just, and Fetterman's the problem.
1: Fetterman is, for them, Fetterman is a problem. You can't have any common sense whatsoever.
13: Oh, what I saw over the weekend also, and it was a PolitiFact thing, but I saw the Buffalo News jumped on it, and mm-hmm. this is, all in New York, because everybody's screaming about electricity prices, and they're saying, okay, with the heat and everything that they had and might have, you're going to have to conserve and do this, and
1: mm-hmm.
13: there was a big PolitiFact thing that... telling people to voluntarily turn down their, turn up their thermostat
14: right.
13: and you voluntarily use electricity is not communism. And the responses were just absolutely fantastic. It's like, maybe asking voluntarily isn't, but taking over the means of production of electricity in New York State and saying you can't, use natural gas. Everything must be electric. Mm-hmm. No, mm-hmm. we will not, as a government, authorize new power plants. We will not do this. They go, well, that's where you get into the socialism, which is the control of the capital and the de facto ownership at that particular point. But I love how the left now is trying to squeeze in these little things. Like, it's like, okay, let's come up with this thing. No, voluntarily asking people in New York to conserve is not communism. And then the responses are just are just beautiful. And of course, if you're talking in a particular state, you would ask the question, why are they asking you? Why do we have limited power? Well, you have government wanting to control the means of production and limit the means of production of a product that is the definition of socialism. Now, do they own it? No. You can make the case that asking people voluntarily to do that might not be the exact definition of communism, which is no private property at all, but it is the pathway to communism.
14: Well, because the ultimate question here is what happens when people don't comply, when they don't voluntarily turn their thermostats up in the summer? Well, then they're going to issue alerts. And then after they start issuing alerts, then they'll make people feel guilty. And then beyond that, they'll start saying, well, we're going to require that every home have a smart enabled thermostat so that if we need to in the emergencies, we can just go ahead and raise that thermostat ourselves and we can control. So that way everybody has plentiful energy. By the way, we have plentiful energy. We refuse to get it. It's a choice.
13: Yeah.
14: Whether a state level or a federal level, it's a choice. We choose to be in this situation. We choose to be in a country that has plentiful energy and still pays out the wazoo for it.
13: Yep. It's a choice. It's a choice that has been driven by the left.
14: Yes.
13: And by the Democrats. Not to say that Republicans haven't jumped on board
14: mm-hmm.
13: at times, including people that, again, we severely criticized way back then, which was Newt Gingrich. And, the initial response, even from members of our audience, was criticism of us. Mm-hmm. And we said, here it is. Here's what he said. He is sitting on a bench with Nancy Pelosi talking about climate change. We saw him at that breakfast in New England say, you can't fight this anymore.
14: You got to get on board. The GOP has to get on board.
13: We remember, and we don't
14: care. It's the trend.
13: We don't care who the person is.
14: No.
13: If it promotes freedom and liberty and capitalism and free markets and the voluntary association with other people that you wish to do business with and not government control, that's where we are. If you're not there and you're a Republican, we don't care. If you're Trump and talking about, as he had not only talking about, but actually doing it, having the government have equity in companies, we don't care if it's Trump. It's wrong.
14: Well, because you open the door for the left to come in and say, well, everybody agrees it's a bipartisan issue.
13: Yeah.
14: Even Trump right. agreed. And there you go, where they could, because they'll take it to the nth.
13: And that point was made by Jonathan Carl just last week, who played the audio.
14: Yeah.
13: Well, Trump's doing it.
14: Right. If everybody's on board, eventually right. you'll get to that point. Which, and this is the thing. We've heard this discussion on a number of fronts. Remember the whole debate on socialized health care came about long after Obamacare was already in place. And it was, well, maybe we need to take a look at it again. Trump actually said that on a talk show before he became president. I think it was 2014, 2015, and I believe it was on David Letterman's show. And he had talked about a number of things over the years. But we were hearing from people calling themselves conservatives, yeah, maybe we need to go to a single-payer system. Mm-hmm. I think if you took a poll today, I would love to see a poll. I'll phrase it this way. I would love to see a poll on basic monthly income. Now, we can't afford it. Nobody cares, though. $40 trillion. Nobody gives a damn. And at some point, we'll be, well, what do you mean we can't service the interest? Look at what we're paying every year just to keep up with the interest on the debt. My gosh. If we're not waking up now, we never will. I don't know if we'll wake up when things cross that threshold and get to a point where we can't even service the interest on the national debt, whenever that will be. It's coming. And
13: people can't make
14: people care.
13: I know so many people that believe that the federal government can control economics. Yeah. They can control an economy. But if the economy goes in the tank because of government policy, they can't change economics.
14: They can control your income. They can control, you know, I mean, if they want to start handing out money. And when they do, everybody puts their hand out.
13: When profit margins go down, when the large corporations, if the socialists get in power, have less freedom and ability to do research and development because capital is being taken by the government. The only thing that makes it all work, the only thing that makes it all work in the world are companies making legit profits. Companies, yep. Small businesses,
14: yep.
13: Large businesses,
14: yep.
13: Mega large businesses, and people making a profit. At the end of the day, when all expenses are taken for granted, all salaries are paid, that profit at the end is what makes everything run. If that's not there, it all collapses. That's not a political opinion. That's economic reality,
14: yep.
13: Of the way it works.
14: Yep. Those are just the numbers. Those are just the sheer numbers of how all of this is going to happen. And the big I don't care factor is the open door.
13: And we played the audio from the Democrat Socialist of America chairperson who has the intelligence or observational skills of how the world works as a 5-year-old.
14: Mm-hmm. Yep.
13: Now, I want to hear what they have to say, and I'm glad they're willing to go on Fox.
14: No, I'm glad they're willing to go out and promote it. Right. We've been saying you need to own it.
13: Because they seem to have no, like other Democrats won't go on Fox, won't go on the conservative networks, and they're all over the place saying, here's what we're about. They believe that they can convince you that gravity doesn't exist.
14: Right.
13: Seriously. I mean, now they haven't said that, but it's like what they're saying is the same thing as trying to convince you gravity does not exist. Jump off the cliff. Well, you can fly.
14: Crime won't exist. At one point, they want you to believe crime won't exist because they're just trying to feed their families.
13: Yeah. That's it. It's all once poverty ends. She was in that discussion earlier, and it's like, well, no, we've had great economic times, and there's still a ton of crime out there. Because you know why? A lot of people, a significant portion that end up in jail, don't want to work legitimately.
14: Or sometimes people kill for other reasons than money.
13: Oh, yeah, exactly.
14: Murder.
13: Right. And if the economy is doing great, the mob has historically loved that.
14: Yeah, exactly. Right.
13: Watch Goodfellas.
17: Hey, it's a very, very particular situation.
13: But wow, just
14: this is the problem that we have right now. No one is paying attention to this. They're still winning elections. Mm-hmm. And now they're full on promoting communism.
13: I know. It's amazing. We are Red Eye Radio.
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0: We are Red Eye Radio. He is Eric Cronin. I'm Gary McNamara. Welcome and good morning. So much today. More on the Democrats speaking out about the Democrat Socialist of America. And you know what? One of the problems is, as I said, for Democrats right now, is they keep going on. They keep going on everywhere.
1: Yeah,
0: they don't turn down interviews.
1: No,
0: CNN, MS Now, Fox News. They don't care. Newsmax. They'll go on anywhere.
1: Yep.
0: And the Democrats are like, oh my God, because every time they go on, as the head of the chairperson of the DSA did over the I think it was Friday on Fox News, it becomes the political story of the weekend, and then all questions, no matter where you go, are asked: do you support these people? Do you support these people? And it's fascinating some of the responses that we will get to here in a little bit. Also coming up, Fauci. You see, we're in his own notes.
1: Mm-hmm.
0: He knew in January of 2020 that it didn't come from the market.
1: Yep.
0: His own notes.
1: Yep.
0: He knew it.
1: Yep.
0: Yes. He knew it. He said it was in January 2020. He said it didn't come from the market. The market was a amplifier, whatever the hell that means.
1: Right.
0: I don't even know what that means.
1: If he's saying that it spread through the market because of patient number one or patient zero, whatever they call them,
0: coming from
1: the lab. Right. And then going to the wet market, and then it really blew up out of the wet market, then, okay, I'd like to see that data. But it doesn't matter. It came from the lab. It originated from the lab. It was a lab leak. And we all knew it. And, you know, the finding out that Fauci made in his own notes, it's no surprise. No surprise whatsoever. The truth didn't matter. Especially for him, because he did not want to answer the question on using taxpayer money to enhance that virus in the lab.
0: Yeah.
1: And that was, you know, that's what it comes down to. He was in charge of that. He didn't want to be. And so
0: we
1: weren't supposed to be doing that. He knew we weren't supposed to be doing that. And so he built a situation. And when he was given the power, basically, during the whole thing of, you know, the most knowledgeable guy, well, sorry, that doesn't work. That doesn't fly. You're still culpable.

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1: And he's Eric Harley, and I'm Gary McNamara. Well, the DSA representatives, Democrats, Socialists of America, all over the place in the media, which means the Democrat leaders have to respond. We'll have that coming up in just a minute.
2: 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And maybe soon we'll be sharing your Relief Factor story.
1: All right. So Hakeem Jeffries was asked about the DSA.
2: Yeah.
1: just the best here. And about the Democrat Socialist of America maybe winning seats in Congress, talking about abolishing ICE. So he was asked about that directly. Here we go.
2: All right.
3: I think one of the things that some of those who are winning their primaries and will likely be in office want to know is if you are going to agree to hold votes on abolishing ICE, opening borders, things of that nature. Will you?
4: Well, I've spoken to several of the incoming members of Congress across the ideological spectrum. Not a single person has raised those issues.
2: Huh?
1: Who does that sound like?
2: Does that sound like Warnock?
1: Yeah, exactly. Sounds like Warnock back of you. I don't know anybody.
2: I don't know anybody.
1: Any Democrat, anyone who's against voter ID.
2: Right. That was not long after he was elected.
1: Yeah, I know.
2: He said that.
1: Well, I don't know what you're talking about.
2: Huh?
1: What? And meanwhile, here is by the way, I hate playing audio from Democrat Harold Ford Jr.
2: Yeah, why?
1: Because I remember when he was in office and he was young, and it seems like it was yesterday.
2: Yeah. Yeah.
1: And I'm not aging. I know I'm not.
2: No, you're not. He is, though.
1: Yes,
2: clearly.
1: He is. Whenever I play, it's like, oh, my God, it's Harold Ford. My God, he's not a kid anymore.
2: When I see him on the panel somewhere on Fox News or anywhere, I always see him as the young guy for the same reason. Because I remember him when, you know, he was in office.
1: Here he is on Fox News over the weekend.
5: No prisons, no borders, supporting Hamas. I don't understand how that helps us get to where we are. I watched a young mayor to give a speech there about how he wants to arrest Netanyahu. I don't understand how that lowers prices. I don't understand how that addresses. I listen to cab drivers here in the city who say they like Mandami because he's about getting their rent lower. I don't hear any of them saying I like them because they want to abolish prisons. They want to abolish the borders. They want to defund the police. We think Hamas is absolutely right. And we should be supporting them. And we should be arresting Netanyahu. That's an agenda of a group of people who are radical, who I believe have no place in my party. The party I grew up in, the party I was raised in, my dad was a member of Congress. My uncles and aunts served in elected office back in Tennessee throughout my entire life. I was blessed to be there 10 years. I don't know any of them. There are Democrats who I disagree with on spending policy and a few things, tax policy every once in a while. I was a blue dog. But there was never anybody that said abolish the police, abolish the borders, abolish law enforcement, support Hamas. We Democrats have to step away from these people. If they want to continue to align themselves with us rhetorically, so be it. I say to Democrats, and I said it on Monday, if we lose, in November in a tight race. And independents and some independent-minded Republicans say I couldn't support them because they wanted to abolish the police, they wanted to abolish borders. Not that they were going to make things more affordable or not because we think they have a better plan to beat Iran. We will have only ourselves to blame if that happens.
2: Look, technically he's right, but it ain't going to happen. The party cannot dismiss itself of or dismiss this radical group from the party. They can't separate themselves from the radicals. And they know this. This is why this is happening. I said it leading up to the mayoral election of Mamdani in New York City. I said, okay, the party's getting to a point now where they're going to have to make that decision. Because, and the reason I was saying it at that time is because not all the endorsements had come in. Chuck Schumer had still not endorsed Mamdani. And so I said to myself, you know, they're trying to decide, do we cross this communism threshold or not? And they did. And here we are. Now, Mamdani's policies are going to fail drastically. And the argument from the Democratic Socialists of America will be, well, because there was too much resistance from the state in terms of funding, or there were too many things that a mayor can't do, but we can do on a federal level. They'll come up with all these great excuses as to why communism will work on a federal level. They clearly believe it. We played you the audio, the first audio cut you heard this morning. We played you. These are the things that they want. But to Mr. Ford, with all due respect, your party's not going to change a thing. They're on board with this, and maybe they don't agree with it behind closed doors. But it's where the party is, and go ahead and try and separate yourselves from this, or separate the party from these radicals, because it's not going to work. We're hearing nothing but the excuse of the big tent. This is the big tent of the Democratic Party. Nope. It's not, because if you're not fully on board, they've already called out AOC. Who else was it last week we were talking about? They've called out that you're not on board. Oh, Mamdani himself. Look, if you're not going to stand your ground.
1: And Piker called him out last week.
2: Yeah. And your convictions.
1: And then I was like, how's the left responding when he said over the week? Let me see if I can find it.
2: Mm.
1: I think I had. Here it is. Mamdani responding.

0: you know, how will they buy what he has said? I mean, they're going to look at it and go, already Piker just, you know, blasted him completely, saying we don't need these. He's actually put Mamdani in. Think about this. According, and the cheers you heard from the crowd.
1: Oh, yeah. Yeah.
0: From the Democratic Socialist College Kids of America, whatever they're called, whatever, mm-hmm. the clueless.
1: Yeah.
0: They were all cheering like crazy. And it was like, we don't need these people. We're basically using the Democrat Party to get to communism. And we don't need anybody who won't publicly support it. And he went after Mamdani as one of the oppressors of where liberalism should be going.
1: Yes. Yep.
0: As we said, eventually, when you keep having more victims and more oppressors, eventually the victims become the oppressors.
1: Well, that's it. And that didn't take too long for Mamdani, only a matter of months. But because his agenda was so filled, think about it. And then you have to start being diplomatic. There is no room for diplomacy at all with the Democratic Socialists of America. None. There is no compromise.
0: Yeah, they're not apologetic if they go on Fox.
1: No.
0: It doesn't matter.
1: Nope.
0: Well, that doesn't work. Yes, it will. Yes, it will. Yes, it will.
1: Right.
0: And then, you know, for example, we played Jeffries, minority leader of the House, just a couple of moments ago, saying, "Well, I don't know, no new people coming in that may run in November are talking about these issues at all." Which, of course, they are.
1: Of course, they are.
0: They may just I just told them don't mention it to me, so they didn't. And then I can go on Fox News or CNN and say, "No, they never mentioned it to me." Here's Tim Kaine on that. All right.
1: Okay.
0: Tim Kaine over the weekend. Here we go.
1: All right.
2: The Atlantic, though, has this headline saying...
0: By the way, it's The Atlantic has the headline, just so you know.
1: Yeah, yeah.
0: Has the headline. Here we go.
2: The DSA is a parasite. They add, if the Democrats want to root out the party within their party, they will need to stop indulging the DSA's constant passive-aggressive attempts to undermine them. This would require prohibiting DSA members from joining their party and throwing out the DSA members already honeycombed within it. Do you think they have a space within your party?
3: I do think the Democratic Party has always been known, and mostly this is good, sometimes it's not, as a big tent. And so I don't think that somebody says, I'm a DSA candidate, I don't think you should use that to throw them out. Why would you do that?
1: Yeah, why would you do that?
0: And then what's the one I wanted to get here? Here it is, okay. Van Jones. Mm. Okay, Van Jones. And I'm playing Van Jones because he was part of the Obama administration and viewed at that time, and really is one of, he was viewed as the imagery of the most socialist person in the Democratic Party.
1: He was the poster child for the radicals.
0: Yes.
1: In the Obama years.
0: Here we go.
4: Look, I think he is a moderate Democrat.
0: Federal.
4: And that should not be illegal in this party. My God, you have to agree on 100% of 100% of the Berkeley, California agenda to be a Democrat? It doesn't make any sense. Like, it just shows you how nutty things have gotten that somebody who wants to stick up for Israel and doesn't want an open border is somehow now has to be a Republican. That's completely insane.
0: That could be. Did you ever think that you could hear a statement from Van Jones?
1: No.
0: And say he's 100% right? Did you ever think that we would be in this bizarre world?
1: You know the longtime myth that Paul McCartney, who still lives, isn't the real Paul McCartney? Remember that whole thing?
0: Yeah.
1: And there was this massive conspiracy theory about it online. If you played that for me back in, I don't know, 2000, in the first term of the Obama administration, and say that's Van Jones in the future, that's Van Jones from 2026, that he's actually going to be saying that, I would say no, they've cloned him, or it's an imposter. they found a doppelganger and replaced him.
0: Artificial intelligence.
1: He's not even human, he's a robot.

0: something, because there's no way that's Van Jones. And I would say to Van Jones, no, this is what the party, again, the same thing to Harold Ford, this is the party. This is the party. Now, when the Atlantic is saying, oh my gosh, we got to do something about this, you know it's bad.
1: We are Red Eye Radio.
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0: We are Red Eye Radio. He's Eric Carly, and I'm Gary McNamara. And the reason it's important, did I play? I didn't play Tim Kaine, did I?
1: We'll get to that. No.
0: We'll get that coming up because we played so many audio cuts.
1: Yeah.
0: There was Tim Kaine and Jeffries. And Jeffries, as we know, the minority leader of the House, and Tim Kaine, U.S. Senator. Both of them, we don't know what's going on with the Democrat Socialist of America.
1: Right.
0: They're a big tent. They're all welcome. You know, they have interesting ideas. I don't know anybody promoting these radical things that you're talking about.
1: Right.
0: And then you've got the Democrats who are now part of the media. Yeah. You've got, Harold Ford. You've got, many others, Van Jones, Serpent,
1: yeah.
0: James Carville. You've got these Democrats in the media saying, what the hell is going on? And that's the problem. The leadership of the Democratic Party is saying, full steam ahead on communism.
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9: A deadly mass shooting in Seattle. I'm Sue Guzman, Fox News. And the shooting at a Seattle food festival leaving two people dead and four wounded, including a child. This happened at the Bite of Seattle Festival at the Seattle Center around 6 p.m. The shooting sending people scrambling for safety. Seattle Mayor Katie Wilson issuing a statement saying now that one person is in custody, no word on identity, the monorail has been shut down for the night. U.S. and Iran pausing strikes on one another after nearly 2 weeks of attacks. U.S. Ambassador to the U.N. Mike Walz telling Fox the president is giving talks some space. More from Fox's Rich Edson.
1: The U.S. Ambassador to the United Nations says President Trump wants to give peace talks with Tehran some space. Iran claims it will also halt attacks as long as the United States does the same. President Trump has been considering launching a new, quote, massive strike if Tehran does not make a deal. New reporting suggests the U.S. military officials are cautioning against further escalation. The New York Times cites key concerns, including depleting interceptor stockpiles, a wider war, and economic impact. Meantime, Omani officials have been meeting with their Iranian counterparts this weekend on reopening the Strait of Hormuz.
9: In Germany, the suspect in the deadly Berlin Pride attack that left one person dead and 29 injured was shot and killed by police during a confrontation on Sunday in the suburb of the city.
10: Officials say the man rushed officers with a sharp object before being shot. 21-year-old Abdul Balaud is accused of driving a van into the Pride Parade crowd before allegedly stabbing others with a machete. Authorities believe it was an Islamic extremist terror attack. One person was killed, 29 others were hurt.
9: And a raging wildfire in southwest France forcing the evacuation of 55,000 more people overnight, more than 220,000 in all. 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
16: Partly cloudy, we're running back to around 70. Scattered showers and storms are possible. Monday, partly sunny, high of 88, maybe some scattered showers and storms. Look for the showers Monday night. We could hear some thunder, early showers Tuesday. From the Weather Channel, I'm Jeff Eno on 760 WJR, where Michigan comes to talk.
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11: Now, it's Red Eye Radio. Gary McNamara and Eric Harley talk about everything from politics to social issues and news of the day. Whether you're up late or you're just starting your day, welcome to the show. 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
13: All across America, we are Red Eye Radio. He's Eric Harley and I'm Gary McNamara. Coming up, Fauci. And why America doesn't still today seem to be curious about where the origins of COVID came from and whether we were lied to by the federal government. So we'll get to that. Plus, the attacks on Iran have been paused. And that's a fascinating story that we'll get to because things, it's not following the same thing. It's not following the same. We're pausing here because we're close to a deal.
5: Right.
13: It's like we're pausing in order to encourage negotiations. It's like, oh, stop it. And then the other one is, no, we're running out of defense stocks.
5: Well,
13: the stock of defense materials is going down, which should never happen in the United States of America because that is the number one job over anything of the federal government. But we'll get to that. But I want to end talking about the whole Democrat Socialist of America media blitz over the weekend, which is forcing establishment Democrats to talk about it, and they won't. They simply say it's all part of the big tent, while Democrats formally in the House and the Senate are and part of the Obama administration are going, what the hell is going on? But Wall Street Journal, abolish the Senate, says the DSA. The Democrat Socialists of America are gaining strength in the Democratic Party, so it behooves voters to know what they would do with political power. We know they want a future without capitalism, as their latest policy document says, but most Americans may not know they also want to rewrite the U.S. Constitution. The left has long targeted the Electoral College because it thwarts the ability of the most populous states to dominate presidential elections, but in its latest manifesto, which it is, workers deserve more, the DSA says it wants to replace the president and the Supreme Court with an executive and judiciary chosen by and subordinate to Congress. Now, remember, that Congress would only be the House of Representatives.
5: Right.
13: There would be no Senate.
5: Right. That's also part of their entire agenda.
13: It also wants to abolish the Senate. And then right after, James Madison, call your office. It's important to understand how radical this is, especially blowing up. And I'm so happy because we've been pounding on this, blowing up the Constitution's separation of powers. Letting Congress choose the president means adopting the parliamentary system that prevails in Britain. It would essentially remove the presidential veto power that the founders designed as a check on the legislative passions of the day. Ditto for ending an independent judiciary, which is a check against legislative and executive violation of individual rights. Third world dictators seek to make the judiciary subservient to the ruling party for this reason, as they did in Venezuela and as Mexico's Morena Party is now attempting to do. The left loathes the Senate because it is also a restraint on temporary majorities. The Senate's design, with two members from each state, gives an equal voice to small and large states. This prevents dominance by California, New York, and Texas, and it buttresses the Federalist principles at the core of the Constitution's design, which preserves certain powers to the state as a check on Washington, D.C.'s commandments. You know, that's one of the greatest points. People believe that the federal government should control the states.
5: Yes.
13: The whole purpose of the Constitution is that states control the federal government. And correct, they want to do that, where you get totalitarianism. Authoritarianism is when you do the opposite. So it's a great point that they bring up, because what it does, you're on the path to destroying individual rights if you do that.
5: Yeah.
13: The Senate's 6-year terms are another check on momentary House majorities elected every 2 years. The founders' original design that senators be elected by state legislatures have given a way to direct election, but the 60-vote filibuster rule has developed an alternative check on the radical change by narrow majorities. Article 5 of the Constitution says, "No state, without its consent, shall be deprived of equal suffrage in the Senate." That means the Senate could not be abolished without the consent of every state, assuming the DSA doesn't ignore the Constitution, as some of the left might want to do. But the left's first step would be breaking the filibuster rule. This would let them add Puerto Rico and the District of Columbia as states with 2 senators each. They would also have the voters, the votes to restructure the Supreme Court, as Senate Democrats are already promising. Democrats have proposed adding 4 new justices to the court, as well as limiting the kind of cases that the justices can hear. The common denominator in all of these DSA proposals is eliminating barriers to rapid radical change. The socialists want a single branch legislature that can sweep into power in a single election, dominate the president, neuter the judiciary as a check on that power. With those checks gone, they can impose their agenda that will be nearly impossible to do. The job of Republicans now and the Democrats who have the guts is to educate the country about this agenda, not by doing what President Trump does and call them communists. That general attack doesn't resonate with young people who do not know what communism is. The political task is to link the DSA with their specific and radical proposals and ask Democrats running for Congress if they agree with abolishing the Senate or neutering the judiciary. Democrats who won't disavow the DSA ideas make themselves fair game to be tied to them in this year's election. So there you go. Mm. But yeah, we've talked about it the entire time. That when they sit there and go, "We want to protect the Constitution," they wish to destroy the most important part of the Constitution, which is not the Bill of Rights.
5: Yes.
13: It's the separation of powers. That is the genius of the Constitution.
5: Yep.
13: And the Democrat Socialists of America and the Democrats are like, "Oh, we don't know. We want to do everything constitutionally, and we don't want to be an authoritarian or fascist state." And it's exactly what they're trying to do. Exactly what they're trying to do.
5: Well, they want to totally ignore the Constitution. This is what they're saying is the opposite of what they're actually trying to do.
13: Now, the problem with getting rid of the Senate, and there would be a problem for Democrats. Yeah, maybe not. You know, we saw with Virginia, if a state like Virginia wants to join the compact, which I believe is unconstitutional, you know, to supersede the Electoral College by stating that your vote as a Virginian doesn't count.
5: Right. You're going to vote the way California
13: votes. You're going to vote the way other people vote. You know, and they went along with it.
5: Oh, yeah.
13: There aren't mass protests saying, "Wait a minute, we're losing our representation." If Virginia's willing to go. Now, if it actually got to the point of a constitutional amendment, would the states actually say, would Vermont say, all right, Bernie Sanders goes? Would Massachusetts say that we don't need Native American representation?
5: That's right. Elizabeth Warren would have to go.
13: Would they actually do that? When it comes down to it, would the small Democrat-led blue states actually agree to lessen their power in the legislature, in the federal legislature, you know, if it ever came to that point? It's not going to happen in my lifetime, certainly.
5: No, it isn't.
13: We won't see that happen in my lifetime.
5: It's not going to happen for the reason you spelled out.
13: Yeah.
5: It's just not going to happen. The states aren't going to allow it to happen. It is this new movement, this new call. It's a new version of the Green New Deal. It's a set of promises that can never happen in order to get people moving in a certain direction. But the problem is that this time they've actually taken on things that are easily debated and discounted along the way. You know, when you say things like free stuff, when you say things like basic monthly income, things like that, you get people's attention. But now you're seeing in New York City over the weekend, they admitted, oh, yeah, well, the city-owned grocery stores aren't going to have anything like what you have at a grocery store.
13: I didn't see that story.
5: Yeah, it's a New York Post had it, of
13: course. Oh, okay. I did not see that. You know that would have caught my attention.
5: Yeah, it's, and of course they have to admit that it's, you know, it's not, it can't be what it is. It can't be what, let's see here. Here it is. New York Post. Mondani officials admit New York City owned, got to wait for the pop-up to disappear, markets won't have features like butchers, hot food, and other features, of course, as critics rail at the plan as destined for failure. Of course it is. It's not going to be anything like a normal grocery store.
13: It's not.
5: Because the private sector determines what people actually want to buy. And it's based on a number of things. The items, not only the items you need to buy, the basic necessities, it's based on emotional buys, like cookies. It's based on, which is why you see at the checkout stand, you see all of these emotional buys that are right there, all the junk foods right there for you, right? Because, candy bar. Okay, candy bar.
13: Donuts.
5: They look at all of these things. And they know exactly how you're going to behave based on that pattern of behavior. The city won't be able to invest in any of this. Data analysis on items offered is not going to be a thing. And they already know they can't afford, like a deli, hot food, you know, that's already prepared, which the major grocery stores, you go in and most of them these days have some sort of offering. Even my small neighborhood grocery store has an offering of hot food.
13: Oh,
5: it's already prepared. You can take it home and eat dinner right there.
13: When I go into my grocery store, I have to stay out of the, you know, near the deli section where they have the hot food, and it's like get 5 pieces of chicken, big chicken for $5.
5: Yeah,
13: I'm like, I want that, but it's fried. I can't have it.
5: Oh, man, there's so much good stuff. I mean, barbecue, all kinds of stuff.
13: I know.
5: If you go into the right store.
13: Oh, and it's unbelievable.
5: You don't have to do a thing. You just, you know, it's expensive, but it's better than having to go home and cook it yourself, right? That's what the trade-off is in the marketplace. In the private sector, they recognize that offering, and they realize, oh, it's worth the investment of doing this in terms of these offerings. A city-owned grocery store is not going to be able to do that. That's just one small example. The whole idea of city-owned grocery stores is just one example of how socialism will fail, because you won't get what you want. You know, what they're looking at and what they're playing on, the DSA is playing on, is again, the hatred for the right. They're the ones that are preaching that we should have no Senate, Electoral College, we should have no law enforcement, we should have no defense whatsoever, no national defense whatsoever. And Trump is the dictator. Because what happened immediately, of course, the federal government in a situation like that, which isn't not going to happen, would realize, oh, we need to police the people. We need to control the people. So you would, of course, have a dictator. You would have exactly what they're calling Trump. That kind of power would be in place for a very, very long time, if it ever got to that point, which I don't think it will.
13: So what you're saying, and I don't know if you've ever been in one or not, what you're saying, and everybody in New York will be able to understand this, if you're listening this morning in Rochester or Syracuse or Buffalo. So what you're saying is the grocery stores in the government-owned grocery stores in New York City will not be a Wegmans.
5: No, they will not. They won't be an HEB. They for all of us
13: yeah,
5: here in the South.
13: Yeah, because HEB, I would say, is the closest, yeah. Even though I'd say Wegmans is a little bit above HEB. HEB is really good, but it's a little bit above Wegmans.
5: I haven't been in above. Either one. I worked at an HEB when I was a kid. I haven't been in either one.
13: Wegmans is just Wegmans.
5: But
13: is just
5: the you know
13: awesome.
5: You can't. You're not going to have your choices. No. You're not going to have what you want. And for all the liberals out there that support this kind of movement, Whole Foods, forget about it.
13: And I'll even say this: you know, when Wegmans came into New York, Tops, which is another huge, they upped their game in New York.
5: Mm-hmm.
13: They upped their competition, made them up their game.
5: Well,
13: you walk
5: there's
13: into the,
5: two ways
13: you
5: to
13: walk
5: compete.
13: Into the bakery section, you cannot believe what they have.
5: Yeah, there's you two ways to compete: offerings or prices.
13: Yeah,
5: and that's what it comes down to in the retail environment in general, and the government owned society, the government owned retail can't do that.
13: Well, you know what this segment has done to me?
5: Yeah.
13: I'm starving.
5: Oh, I want some barbecue for sure. Yeah.
13: We are Red Eye Radio.
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6: The trends in farm expenditures from a year-over-year comparison. Chief Economist Justin Benavides discusses the changes noted in USDA's Farm Expenditures Report issued Friday.
7: Farm production expenditures are estimated at $490 billion for 2025, which was up from the previous year by about 2%, right around 1.9% for total production expenses.
6: The livestock and poultry sectors report the largest increase in expenditures in 2025. No surprise, according to Benavides, given the increased value of meat animals over the past year. Yet what he says may be a surprise.
7: Crop farm total expenditures decreased about 6.6%. Total crop inputs, so we think about chemicals, fertilizers, and seeds, were about $70.6 billion, which generally accounts for about a third of total crop farm expenditures. And they, in some cases, were flat, and in some places went up. It was a bit of a mixed bag.
6: I'm Rod Bain reporting for the U.S. Department of Agriculture in Washington, D.C.
5: This report brought to you by Cenex Fuels and Lubes.
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0: We are Red Eye Radio. He is Eric Cronin. I'm Gary McNamara. Coming up following the bottom of the hour, just want to give one particular scenario about what the Democrats, Socialists of America want and where the Democratic Party is going when it comes to getting rid of the separation of powers, and put it in an issue that is near and dear, I think, to a majority of Americans, and how a right could be taken away from you if they go in the way that they wish to go. Plus, Fauci goes before Rand Paul.
1: Yeah, here we go again.
0: I say the Senate goes before Rand Paul, but the information coming out is pretty damning. I'm just always amazed the lack of curiosity of Americans, especially on the left, as to finding out the root cause and why. What I would love to know is why there were so many that, you know, weren't Trump fans, but in the Trump administration, and then afterwards in the Biden administration, that worked so hard to not let America know the truth of where it came from.
1: Right.
0: Why they did not want the debate. And there's no curiosity from half of America on that. They don't care.
1: Where's the outrage? Yeah.

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1: And he's Eric Carley, and I'm Gary McNamara. 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
1: So let's give an example of what could happen if the separation of powers is gone. We've already, you know, explained to you that the Democrats are not following the Constitution. They want to get rid of it.
2: Right.
1: That's the entire point here of what the Democrat Socialists of America are talking about. And thank you, Democrat Socialists of America, for being willing to go on anywhere, as they are on Fox News, Newsmax. You see them all over the place.
2: Yep.
1: Promoting what they believe with this incredible confidence.
2: Yeah.
1: But you get rid of this, you get rid of the Senate, the Supreme Court is under Congress, which would be just a House. So it would be population only. Just the House would exist. And so would the presidency, more of a prime minister. So a president could not veto anything.
2: Right.
1: So you have the populists get in there, as we see right now with the radicals, hypothetically. And they come out and they say, we're passing a law because we believe the Supreme Court only says that the militia has a right to weapons and we want weapons banned in the United States.
2: Mm-hmm.
1: There's no personal ownership. The Second Amendment was strictly based on the first part of it. For a well-regulated militia, there was no individual right. The Supreme Court was wrong. So what you're doing is you're setting up, you're passing a law, you know, that goes into existence. The president can't veto it because Congress, the majority, makes the law. President can't veto it. That's separation of powers, one check and balance gone. And then the Supreme Court has been loaded and been expanded to what the people in the House had just voted on. It goes to those people like it goes to, you know, a bunch of Judge Jacksons who do not care about the Constitution. And again, it doesn't matter because the Senate is gone, the presidency is gone. So the Constitution is completely and totally what the immediate popular opinion wants at that time. And the Supreme Court comes out and says, no, we agree with the legislature. There's no individual right. It's simply for a well-regulated militia turning your guns today. That is why, because there is not a representation of what the American people in the states have said they wanted. For example, I believe, how many states now have constitutional carry?
2: Oh, it's dozens.
1: What is it now? I just want to see what it is. Just it's worth taking this slight pause to find this out. Is it 26, 27?
2: I was gonna say 27. Hold on. 29.
1: All right. 29 states have constitutional carry now, which means you don't need a permit.
2: Yeah.
1: That's a majority of the states.
2: Yep.
1: All right. But the popular opinion, that makes my point. An issue right now. The popular opinion of the majority of the House, because there's so many Democrat states out there, means that what 29 states have voted in would be viewed as unconstitutional and you would lose your right. That's one of the reasons the separation of powers exists, because you cannot do that in the United States without a civil war.
2: Right. Well,
1: states will not agree. The state of Texas will not agree to take weapons from the civilians. 29 states absolutely would not agree to that. And why? And we're not ones that throw out, you know, we've heard it all the time. It's going to be a civil war. It's going to be a civil war. It's going to be a civil war. It's going to be a civil war. You start taking away basic rights. We have seen in the parliamentary systems, for example, in Great Britain and in Canada, how they have destroyed First Amendment rights, how First Amendment rights are now conditional as to whether the state approves of your speech or not. Mm. To think it's not happening, it's happening right now. You see it. Sorry, there is no right to free speech.
2: Yep.
1: You know, you don't have it. And the parliamentary systems are getting closer to it. You know, and in fact, even going further than the parliamentary system, because you're getting rid of the Senate. You know, that's what we, this country was formed. The revolution happened because of a lack of representation. People thought they weren't represented. You get rid of the Senate. You take away the presidential power to veto. You take away all the checks and balances. And you put it in the immediate popular opinion at that time, which may not be the long-term opinion of the majority of states in the United States. That's the danger of going down that road.
2: Well, and it's why it would, our founders knew you would have to, it would have to be extremely difficult to change or get rid of the Constitution. And that's right. What they want to do. In order to do this, you would have to eliminate the Constitution.
1: Oh, yeah.
2: And there's no pathway there. It doesn't exist. You know, there, my question is, in the summer of 28, who's going to be on stage at the convention? What are they going to be promoting?
1: Wow. That's great.
2: Because we look at the midterm, that's what everybody's looking at right now. It's the most immediate. And the consequences are mind-boggling, but we don't know how it's going to go. But let's talk about 28 when the convention is up there. What is the Democratic Party? Who are they going to feature? Who's going to be running? Who's going to be leading in the polls? Who's going to be the nominee? Think about where everything is, because the polls go all over the place. Kamala was at some other event the other day. It was last week, and it was like, oh, my gosh. The word salads are just getting worse. They're just getting worse. And the thing is, I don't know that, because I thought to myself, the problem with her is not the word salad. It's the fact that she's not radical enough for the DSA. The Democratic Party will not rid themselves of the DSA. They won't. When the Atlantic is saying you need to do it, when the very liberal Atlantic.

0: We're bringing you the issues that we want. They just hate Trump. Trump's going to be gone.
1: Right.
0: Let us do what we want to do. Here are the issues where we're going to stand. And the problem with the Democrat establishment is they were just anti-Trump and did not really push these socialist slash communist issues that we want to, these socialist, communist, anti-Semitic issues, the suicidal nationalism, that's what I'm going to call it now, suicidal nationalism that they've seemed to jump on. This will make a great America. Socialist nationalism, communist nationalism. That's where they're going. But it's amazing watching it happen right now and the leadership. And that's why we think it's so important to promote what we did today, because it's important to point out what the liberal commentators, some of the people that are viewed, and that's why we played Van Jones, was considered the major socialist in America during the Obama administration. This guy's a whack job. He is a socialist. And he's freaking out over what's going on with the DSA.
1: Right. Right. I saw an article. I'm going to see if I can find it. I was just trying to find to see if it was in the history on my phone. I didn't bookmark it, but I'll see if I can find it. Over the weekend, there's one Democrat that's saying, and this is somebody who was a state party leader. And I want to say Wisconsin. I'll have to go back and find it. But he's saying what I suspected a while back. Right now, we're focused on winning things at the state level. We want to focus on winning things. He's saying the party should focus more on the state level. Sure, we want to win the White House and we want to win, but, you know, on the federal level. But when you're winning at the state level, basically, that's how you're changing hearts and minds. That's how you're changing votes. Now, I said they're very happy with, or, you know, that's kind of an overstatement. It's hyperbole, but I believe they're okay right now with winning these smaller elections one by one by one by one by one. We've seen every major city go blue. It's led by people who now have to be radical.
0: But you also see places like San Francisco that are starting to moderate a little bit. They led the nation in doing the insanity. There's an article on that last week saying, you know, the insane left is not having as much success in the local elections as they would like to have.
1: And it, just like with anyone else, any other entity, you know, San Francisco will eventually become the oppressor.
0: Exactly.
1: If you're not going to follow along with what the radicals are doing. You know, but this is their goal, whether they'll achieve it or not. And they are winning in these major blue cities. They're still going to control California. They're going to control the major blue cities across America, with few exceptions. And they want that control on that local level. They believe that's where you start, again, changing the hearts and minds on the greater level.
0: And when you see, for example, I think one of the benchmarks is as long as they believe that they can win on issues like the radical transgender movement, when they can absolutely reject biology and science and promote that it's a good thing, and they still believe they can do that, even with all the losses. They still wholeheartedly, across the board, believe in the misogyny and sexism of the radical transgender movement. If they can push that and continue also to push the racism of identity politics, they always believe they have a chance. And now the racism of anti-Semitism. They believe that they always have a shot if they can convince that half of America that the racism of identity politics and the misogyny and the sexism of women in America through the radical transgender movement is a moral good, then they believe they can do anything.
1: Mm-hmm.
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9: Tragedy in Seattle. I'm Ted Lindner, Fox News. Three people are dead, four others wounded after shots rang out at a food festival in Seattle on Sunday night around 6 o'clock local time. Seattle Assistant Chief of Special Operations Tyrone Davis.
10: This afternoon, we had officers working our Bite of Seattle event. At 6.01 p.m., gunshots were heard. We had officers in the area, in the immediate area, when these gunshots went off. Officers responded and addressed one of the shooters.
9: One person in custody. Police believe a second shooter is on the loose. They believe the two shooters were firing shots at each other. Two guns have been recovered. Few other details released so far. There were other mass shootings across the country Sunday, including in Chicago, Memphis, Tennessee, North Charleston in South Carolina, Robinson Township in Michigan, as well as in Morgan Hill, California. A deadly attack targeting Berlin's Pride celebrations ending with police shooting and killing the suspect. German authorities say it happened as police confronted 21-year-old Abdul Balut in a Berlin suburb Sunday. Police say all the evidence from the attack on Saturday that left one person dead and 29 injured points to it being an Islamic terror attack.
11: Police believe Abdul was driving a white van that drove into a crowd near Berlin's massive Pride Festival Saturday night. It appears he crashed into a tree before police say he got out of the vehicle and stabbed several people with a machete.
9: Fox's Rebecca Castor. Prosecutors say that Balut, a German citizen with Lebanese roots, had tried to join ISIS. And a powerful heat dome is anchored over the central United States, placing nearly 100 million Americans under heat alerts as temperatures surge past 100 degrees from Texas to the Dakotas. Affected areas spanning from the Mississippi River west into the plains, the Rockies, and the Midwest, with extreme heat risks stretching into parts of the Great Lakes. 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
8: From the WJR Weather Center.
5: Partly cloudy, will fall back to around 70. Might see some scattered showers and storms. Monday, partly sunny. May see some scattered showers and storms. Headed up to 88. Monday night showers. Could hear thunder. Showers early for Tuesday. From the Weather Channel, I'm Jeff Eno on 760 WJR, where Michigan comes to talk.
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1: Now, it's Red Eye Radio. Gary McNamara and Eric Harley talk about everything from politics to social issues and news of the day. Whether you're up late or you're just starting your day, welcome to the show. 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
16: All across America, we are Red Eye Radio. He is Eric Harley, and I'm Gary McNamara. Thanks so much for being here this morning, as always.
18: Thank you.
16: Just reading, looking at apparently Sophie Cunningham from the WNBA and from the Indiana Fever, Caitlin mm-hmm. Clark's teammate, mm-hmm. has sold out all of her basketball shoes.
18: Oh, wow.
16: It's interesting because I saw what was the it was a gay publication website out that said. You know, she has her new popularity, you know, and I'm paraphrasing here. She's transphobic. And the funny thing is, I'd like to ask that question again. What does that word mean?
18: Yeah, because are you saying she fears?
16: Yeah. What is trans
18: people?
16: What does transphobic mean? What does it actually mean?
18: Because if it's a real phobia, then it would be... just beyond it would go beyond fear. It would then be you're accusing right. her of having some kind of mental illness that leads her, that affects her, a fear so great that it creates a mental illness type situation. If it's a true phobia, it affects the way she behaves,
16: or some ist, like, you know, because I guess you could say, is racism a mental illness, or is it just being evil?
18: Right.
16: Because that's the point. They're trying to paint her as evil. She's out there justifying that women should be left alone in the locker room. She's just showing her transphobia, which means what? What is the definition on the left? These are the questions people on the right have to ask. What does that mean?
18: Yeah, define it.
16: Define transphobic. Well, the definition of transphobic is, I should look it up didn't even think about looking it up to see what the term is in the dictionary.
18: Yeah, it's got to be there, right?
16: Right, transphobic meaning. All right, let's see what they have. Transphobic means showing discrimination, aversion, or hatred against transgender people.
18: Well, you're misusing the phobic part.
16: Yeah. I have, it says, describes negative attitudes, feelings, or actions towards individuals whose gender identity do not match the sex that they were assigned at birth. Transphobic, to me, again, is the first sentence showing hatred against transgender people. Sophie Cunningham has never done that. We've never done that. I have no hatred towards anyone.
18: No.
16: What you're trying to say is it's hatred to accept biology. You're saying it's immoral to accept.
18: Well, it's hatred to ask a question.
16: Right. Exactly. Because that's, what's his name from Missouri was hit with that one.
18: Right.
16: Your questioning is transphobic.
18: Yep.
16: How? I'm trying to figure out how you can justify ignoring the reality of biology and chromosomes.
18: Right.
16: That's what I'm asking. And you're saying by asking the question, and then the answer is, well, yes, people that are transgender, if they hear what you have to say, might commit suicide because they have one of the highest rates of committing suicide. Well, then there seems to be a bigger problem here. If people are committing suicide because they disagree with biology, there's a mental health issue here, is there not? And you ignoring that and not bringing that to the attention and debating what care is needed to these people, I view as hatred against transgender people because you really don't care. You say they have a mental illness, but you're not there to help them with it. You're there to enable their delusions about biology by telling young people you should be able to cut off your body parts. That's not love.
18: No. Ignoring a mental health crisis that you're the one who's promoting it.
16: Yeah, exactly.
18: If you're promoting a mental health crisis and then ignoring it, and then telling others they shouldn't talk about it.
16: Right.
18: Then you're part of the problem.
16: Exactly. You have no love towards transgender people.
18: No. None. None whatsoever.
16: Right. You're enabling an untruth.
18: Yep.
16: And you're saying you're doing it because if you say the truth, they'll commit suicide. So you admit a huge mental health problem here.
18: Mm-hmm.
16: And you say the solution is only to enable that lie and allow children to cut off their body parts.
18: Yes.
16: Well, that's insane. You're evil. That's pure evil.
18: And that's exactly how what they want is people to not talk about it. What they want is to call people bigots and then put them on the defensive all day saying, I'm not a bigot. I'm not a bigot. I'm not a bigot. I'm not a bigot. And to get them off topic because they can't discuss the reality of it all. And the reality is very clear. If there's, first of all, a mental health crisis, we need to stop everything and address it. And second of all, nothing, absolutely nothing should be allowed that is irreversible for children.
16: No, nothing. An adult? Yeah, different at that
18: if
16: point.
18: If they make a choice as an adult, that's their choice. We're not going to change science, but if you want to make a decision as an adult to have elective surgery, or whatever treatment it's going to be, go for it. That's yours. I can't take that away from you. Nor do I want to. But for children, you've crossed the line, including surgeons.
16: Yeah.
18: Anyone who's involved in doing this irreversible damage to children, anything that's irreversible at this level, should go to prison. Including the surgeons. They should be in jail.
5: period. That's not phobia, that's reality. My fear, my real fear, would be that our society more and more accepts the idea of children being able to do irreversible damage to themselves. If you want a phobia, if you want a fear, there's a fear. But they care nothing about children. They care nothing about the trans community. If there indeed is a mental health crisis, then there should be a massive discussion about this.
16: Mm-hmm. And they don't want it.
5: They can't have it.
16: Even as they're the ones who are, by what they're stating, admitting that they believe on the left there's a huge mental health crisis with the transgender community.
5: Mm-hmm.
16: So, wow. All right. Fauci. This will be interesting this week when Rand Paul questions him.
5: I think will
16: the Democrats not show up again?
5: Mm. That's a good question.
16: January 26, 2020. Fauci writes in his diary, quote, "Now we know the market was not the source, it was the amplifier," end of quote. January 26, 2020. We really weren't even talking COVID at that point. It was out there in the news.
5: Yeah.
16: It was not what it was as when we hit March and then April of that year.
5: Right.
16: Started really building when we got to the middle of February. Kept building from that particular point. January 26, 2020, Fauci writes in his diary, now, quote, "Now we know the market was not the source. It was the amplifier."
5: Right.
16: A lot of the stuff they're going to be hitting is from his own diary in his own words. They're going to be using against him. You and I have always said that Fauci approved gain-of-function research and knew it was going on, and it was not supposed to be going on.
5: Right.
16: And that would have been one of the reasons he changed the definition of it. I hope that Rand Paul and whatever Republicans are there, because Democrats have no interest or curiosity about any of the lies that were told during COVID. They don't care. This is something that if you're Democrat Socialist of America, you look and you say, my God, look at that. Look how we can manipulate. We can manipulate a population so easily, where we can keep them in their home for over a year.
5: Well, it's the power that brings and the fame and notoriety. And by the way, he wrote about that in his diary. Fauci did. He wrote that his national and international fame is explosive and really unimaginable, and that it was not hyperbole to say he was the most famous and talked about person in the country. It was clear to me at that time. It was clear to me when Trump was not president after his first term, when the leftist media started basically adoring Fauci. That adoration, you look at that control that he had, the influence that he had all along the way, and then the adoration from the media. And he adored it. He loved it. And the last thing that he wanted was to find out that taxpayer money was used to enhance the virus in the lab, and he was a part of it.
16: Here's from Fauci's own personal diary. It now appears, using epidata and genomic data, that the first infection was in early December and was not connected to the market. The infection spread among people weeks before the Chinese reported that they were dealing with the new infection, and that gave the virus time to establish itself in multi-generational sustained spread. Remember, early on, the Chinese were saying that there is no human-to-human transmission and that all 27 cases came from the market. Now we know the market was not the source. It was the amplifier. Having said that, somewhere the virus jumped from animals to humans. And then we can just go on with the John Stewart at that point.
18: Yeah.
16: The John Stewart monologue on Colbert a few years back.
18: Right.
16: But they knew it wasn't the market. Knew in January. Why did those opposed to Donald Trump in his administration, why did Fauci, why did the CDC, why did the National Institutes of Health, why did they go after anybody who said, no, we don't think that's the case? Why did they go after and try to destroy the reputation and careers, for example, of those doctors that wrote the Great Barrington Declaration back in October of 2020? Why did they go after them? Why was there not a search for truth? Why did Democrats still today have no curiosity or interest in finding out the truth about where COVID came from so we don't make the same mistakes again? What were those inside the American government so concerned about the truth of what happened and did not care about debating all the different possibilities out there? And if you wanted to, you needed to be censored and punished. Why? And why is there no curiosity on the Democrat side at all about the origins of COVID? And really, there never has been. It's just been to hide it and deflect. Why?
18: They don't care. They absolutely don't care.
16: They saw it as
18: it was happening real time. They could see it. Gavin Newsom didn't buy the science. We had many demonstrations of that along the way at the time. He didn't buy the science. All they needed is the boots on the ground to be screaming, the Karens on the ground to be screaming, 6 feet apart, wear your mask.
16: February 1st, 2020, the call that produced where the origin, you had 12 scientists, only two concluded it was natural. That's per Fauci's own notes on February 1st of 2020. The rest felt that deliberate insertion was possible, and that's a quote from Fauci. From his own diaries.
18: He knew. Of course he knew.
16: Yeah.
18: Of course he knew.
16: We are Red Eye Radio.
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0: We are Red Eye Radio. He's Eric Carly, and I'm Gary McNamara. So it's going to be a fascinating hearing. Again, Fauci has, you know, he cannot be prosecuted for anything except if he lies before Congress.
1: Right.
0: Because he got the pardon already, the pre-pardon from Joe Biden.
1: Yeah.
0: And so nothing's going to happen there. But again, when it comes to lying before Congress, does anybody except a Republican ever do any time?
2: Yeah, good question. You know, I suspect nothing will be done.
0: Right.
2: And this is, you know, this is something where if not enough people care, he gets away with it.
0: Yeah.
2: And look at how many people, by the way, it's not just him during that whole thing.
0: No.
2: That should have been held responsible. And it's not going to happen.

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1: And he is Eric Carly, and I'm Gary McNamara. 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
2: And thank
1: That's
2: you.
1: Right. 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
2: 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App.
1: You're up so late at night. You're on so... The app. We solved that problem years ago.
2: Yeah. Yeah.
1: Solved it, you know?
2: We have an app.
1: We love the people that are up listening to us.
2: That's right.
1: In the hospitals and... in law enforcement, our truck drivers. I mean, it's just
2: insomniacs.
1: People that hate us so much that they are just loathe us with such great passion that they have to stay up
2: and listen every night,
1: right?
2: Exactly. To the entire show.
1: So they get angrier.
2: That's right.
1: So we thank everybody. But here we are. The strikes have paused. Trump was talking about going another 2 weeks and finishing this thing off. He announced a pause in order to revive diplomacy.
2: Well,
1: to open up the Strait of Hormuz and the continuing debate as to our munitions stock and how much we have or not, and that was going both ways, depending on who you talk to.
2: Well, Trump's saying we have plenty, we have more than the
1: right,
2: you know, more than we need, and we have more than anybody in the world, and the whole thing. But the question is, do we actually? There was a question early on. It was probably a month into it, maybe month and a half into it, about our ability and what we had in terms of the anti-drone technology, right? Because what was being used by Iran was a very simple, in terms of its make, simple type of drone. But it required a special, of course, type of defense, and we had not planned for that. So we were running through our anti-drone defense ability fairly quickly. They started working on that. And then now we're talking about anti-missile technology, or maybe all the above. We actually don't know, because they really haven't said, nobody has said, they're not going to admit, hey, we're low on stocks. But if they've paused it in hopes of having more conversations, then something tells you that something is wrong. Now, the problem with the anti-drone technology is that we didn't budget for that. So we only had so much on hand. And the budget, of course, comes from the House. You're going to have to get approval on Capitol Hill if we need further budget. But you mentioned earlier, we've said it before, the number one responsibility of the federal government is national defense, to protect its own people. And this should never, never have a concern about munitions.
1: There's never a close, that is not even a close second here.
2: No.
1: But the story is, Wall Street Journal and others reporting it, but the Wall Street Journal, the White House has been informed of the declining inventories of air defense interceptors by General Dan Kane, the chairman of the Joint Chiefs of Staff. The issue is a concern for Kane, who believes that low inventories would not preclude a resumption of major combat operations against Iran, but would add to the risk. A spokesperson for Kane said he would not discuss the chairman's confidential advice to the president. Several officials said Admiral Brad Cooper, who leads Central Command, believes the U.S. can cope with the limited stocks of Patriot and other air defense interceptors because stepped up U.S. strikes, if they are approved by Trump, would blunt Iran's ability to large numbers of missiles. A spokesperson for the Central Command declined to comment on Cooper's planning. Trump denied, as you said, that the dwindling munitions are a problem, insisting to a statement to the Wall Street Journal that we have far more munitions than anyone in the world and far more than we need. The interesting thing is, as you just mentioned, though, that this is supposed to hopefully help kickstart negotiations. This is the first time that the administration hasn't said all right, we're either we're considering or we stop the attacks because a deal is on the line.
2: Right.
1: This is the first time where it's, okay, talks are ongoing, and we want to give negotiations a chance now. That's a tough one that did not get a lot of support at all. I mentioned to you the thing I saw about over the weekend, that the influencers for Trump that were majorly active on social media, especially X, and it was the, it's a logical thing, but it's whatever he does is correct. It's the cheerleaders for Trump.
2: Right.
1: Nowhere to be seen on this. Nowhere to be seen on him adding the new tariffs again. Remember, they were tariff crazy when he started.
2: Right.
1: The influencers were all over the tariff. Nothing. Absolutely nothing. As if it's died. And I actually went and looked to make sure I didn't miss any on about three or four influencers that I know out there. They're not mentioning it at all. In fact, the last mentions one of them had was, again, the military successes we're having. But Trump stopping it, and the official word is, well, we're doing it to, we're keeping all options on the table, but we want negotiations, to continue and have a chance, is a drop from what we got before, which is every time there was a possibility we're willing to do this, if they're willing to have a deal, now there's no deal. It's just, all right, we're stopping in order to keep the possibility of negotiations going. That isn't selling well.
2: Well, and here's the problem. All right, so, also at the end of last week, and it's come up a few times, how much is China involved? How much is Russia involved? And then it was said, I think by the president, said something to the effect that, well, Russia and China both have told us they're not selling any weapons or anything to Iran. And I thought, well, what if they're not selling them? What if they're giving them to them in exchange for something down the road? And by the way, I don't believe anything Putin says. I don't believe anything Xi says. I don't believe China and Russia to begin with. So I don't care what they're telling you. We have to have intel, accurate intel, as to the movement of anything coming out of Russia into Iran, which is why, in fact, the Israelis had had a secret operation in Azerbaijan. Because if you're going to move stuff by land, and by truck, you're going to do that through Azerbaijan from Russia, past the Shahdag Mountains in the north, all the way to the Iranian border, and that's where they were set up throughout. Now, the leaders of Azerbaijan said that wasn't the case; that wasn't going on. But it's widely reported that that's exactly what was going on. By the way, it should be. And our intel should be gathering what's going on between China and Russia and Iran. We should have that information. And a couple of experts that were associated with the think tank in this Wall Street Journal article are saying that our inventory right now of anti-Patriot missiles is below 1,000 that we've used so far, over 1,500, which, based on inventory, would put us at below 1,000, that we're at severe risk. And one of them said, if we were in a situation with a country like China, this would be a very big risk. This would be a huge risk. So you look at, my concern is that Iran becomes a proxy for China. Not to necessarily defeat America, but to run out the stock source, to keep everything, where it's going and keep Trump guessing. And for Russia, they want nothing but chaos. So they want to do it only to create more chaos. So both have motive to help Iran. And when you look at this situation, if it's true that our munition stock on the defense side is at low levels, and that's why we're stopping. If that is accurate,

0: I may end up with a sombrero on my head by saying this, but we all know the president. He exists loudly. He grows anxious when he has an unexpressed thought. He's not always disciplined in his messaging. I'm not saying he should stop talking. He's the president. I'm not. But I would put Rubio and Kane and Radcliffe and Hegseth out there, either in a speech or in a long press conference, to explain what's going on in Iran, why we went in, why we're still there. Now, the Democrats, I listen to Bernie. Bernie wants to just come home. He wants to turn out the lights, make sure the cat's inside, and go to bed. Mm-hmm. That would be a huge, huge mistake.
1: Well,
2: and right there, I mean, when you've got, again, one of the most loyal supporters of Trump on this saying, you got to explain this. We're losing
3: messaging.
2: You know, we looked at the polling last week that came out, and he said he's seen the polling on it. You know, the president doing this now. I mean, you sit there and look and go, okay, what's the point of stopping now?
4: Well, and
2: you know what is the goal? Is there a goal? And what is that specific goal? Is it still to get them? And you know this. And I saw this over the weekend. It was something we brought up. You've attacked more infrastructure things and military sites, but you're not taking out the government. Is it possible? Is it the wrong way? Should the focus have been all the time, like it was in the beginning, take out the levels of government and regime change and not do it? What I question the most is that we stopped it with the president making the threat, here we come, we're going to go, and then it wasn't, okay, we're stopping because they're at the table and we're close to a deal. It's to give negotiating a chance. That's a huge fallback politically from what Trump has been doing during this war.
5: Well, it didn't even include the word framework.
2: Right.
5: You know
2: exactly
5: what I mean? Because we always use that word because they use that word, which tells us, okay, nothing's been done yet. They're just talking and it means nothing until something gets done. It wasn't even that. And this is the problem, because if we've taken out, as Hegseth once said, we've taken out most of their missile capability in Iran, then they've regained some of that somehow. I suspect China and Russia. If it's not China and Russia, then our intel was deeply flawed.
2: When they said that we've got a deal on the, and so we're going to give them the chance. That wasn't said. It was, we just want negotiations to continue. There's many parties out there. I saw the ambassador saying it yesterday on the Sunday morning news shows. You are giving ammunition to those on the right, not on the left, on the right, to say, this is how we get in forever wars.
5: Yeah, right.
2: You said we're not going to do forever wars, and it doesn't seem like you know how to get out of this.
5: Well, it's starting to look like a Russia-Ukraine situation.
2: Right. Fairly or not.
5: Yeah.
2: I'm just talking of the politics, and that politics will come from the right.
5: Well, and that's the problem here, that if this isn't politics driving this, if this is truly a munitions shortage, then we've got a problem. And you can't say that out loud, which means messaging becomes a bigger problem than it's already been.
2: We are Red Eye Radio.
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0: We are Red Eye Radio. He is Eric Carlin. I'm Gary McNamara. You know, we mentioned last week that I think 2 weeks ago was the lowest number in, what was it, since 1969 of, what was it like, was it layoffs? And they're like, what about AI? And it was, they, and even though it's just 1 week, and then another story here, Wall Street Journal, big companies starting to hire again, defined predictions of a AI wipeout. You know, we said this back, remember when Obama was saying that we were losing all of our jobs because of ATMs, and we're like, the banks came back and go, no, we're hiring more people because we can put them in other areas. They don't need to be here.
1: In fact, there was a Wall Street Journal article that talked about the pullback by companies on how much they're throwing at AI right now. And it's been pretty dramatic in recent months.
0: But when you've seen every major, massive technological invention in the history of the world has created more jobs.
1: Right.
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8: A food festival turns deadly in Seattle. I'm Sue Guzman, Fox News. Shooting at a Seattle food festival, leaving 3 people dead and 4 wounded, happened at the Bite of Seattle Festival at the Seattle Center about 6 p.m. Sunday. Shooting sending people scrambling for safety. Tyrone Davis is Seattle's Assistant Chief of Special Operations.
9: Right now, we believe that we have No outstanding threat to the community. We do have one suspect that is being interviewed. We've recovered two guns. It's one thing to note, one of the four victims that was taken to the hospital was a toddler.
8: A word on a motive. The monorail has been shut for the night. U.S. and Iran pausing strikes on each other after nearly 2 weeks of attacks. U.S. Ambassador to the United Nations, Mike Walls, telling Fox the president is giving talk some space. More from Fox's Rich Edson.
10: The U.S. Ambassador to the United Nations says President Trump wants to give peace talks with Tehran some space. Iran claims it will also halt attacks as long as the United States does the same. President Trump has been considering launching a new, quote, massive strike if Tehran does not make a deal. New reporting suggests the U.S. military officials are cautioning against further escalation. The New York Times cites key concerns, including depleting interceptor stockpiles, a wider war, and economic impact. Meantime, Omani officials have been meeting with their Iranian counterparts this weekend on reopening the Strait of Hormuz.
8: Oil futures are down 6% with the news. And a raging wildfire in southwest France has forced the evacuation of 55,000 more people overnight. This brings the total to 220,000 in one region alone as flames are creeping even closer to the wine region city of Bordeaux. 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
2: Stay on top of the latest forecast with America's weather team in the palm of your hands.
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7: We're partly cloudy. We're running back to around 70. Scatter showers and storms are possible. Monday, partly sunny. High of 88. Maybe some scatter showers and storms. Look for the showers Monday night. We could hear some thunder. Early showers Tuesday. From the Weather Channel, I'm Jeff Eno on 760 WJR, where Michigan comes to talk.
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22: Now, it's Red Eye Radio. Gary McNamara and Eric Harley talk about everything from politics to social issues and news of the day. Whether you're up late or you're just starting your day, welcome to the show. From the Relief Factor Studios, this is Red Eye Radio.
0: All across America, we are Red Eye Radio. He is Eric Harley and I'm Gary McNamara. Well, what happened over the weekend? Well, we'll just play this audio cut and then we can go home, all right?
23: All right.
0: Are you ready?
23: I got it.
0: The chairperson of the DSA chairperson on Fox News, what do they want? What do they want the Democratic Party to do? Are you ready?
23: All right.
0: Here we go.
24: Put up on the screen a few of the things that are part of your platform, and I want to ask you, just give me sort of a true or false on these. Abolish the Senate.
25: True.
24: Okay, replace the presidency and Supreme Court as we now know them.
25: Yep.
24: Abolish ICE.
25: Absolutely.
24: Abolish borders and give amnesty to anyone currently in the U.S. illegally.
25: As a long-term plan, yep.
24: Defund the Pentagon.
25: Absolutely.
24: Abolish prisons, at least in large part.
25: Yeah, again, that is part of a long-term program, yeah.
24: Okay, so no prisons. Government or public ownership of most large corporations.
25: Yeah, absolutely. So
0: there you go.
23: Any questions?
0: Any questions as to where the Democratic Party is going? Because remember, they all wish to include it. Well, the majority of even establishment Democrats believe that is all part of a big tent. It was interesting. I forgot who said it over the weekend.
23: Yeah.
0: That's part of the big tent. But Fetterman cannot be part of the big tent.
23: Uh-oh. Uh-oh.
0: Committing national... By the way, they talking about nationalism? Suicidal nationalism.
23: Well, you know, this is...
0: my God, these people are crazy.
23: We're only about, I don't know, a few minutes away from them telling everybody, look, we're not on board with Fetterman anyway. The guy doesn't even get dressed to go to work. After they fought for him to wear basketball shorts.
0: Oh, remember that, how they fought for him?
23: Oh, yeah. We're changing the dress code.
0: And now, you know, the commies are starting to dress up.
23: Yeah.
0: You know, they finally, maybe the drab clothing isn't working. Well, except for Hassan Piker last week when he spoke to the DSA college people.
23: Mm-hmm.
0: And right. He was in his Mao jacket.
23: Yeah.
0: His Chinese communist jacket.
23: Right. Yeah. That's their new uniform.
0: But I did like somebody wrote this on X in response to her being on. And it said, basically, quote, hey, Ms. Romer, that's the DSA chairperson.
23: Mm-hmm.
0: Hey, Ms. Romer, I'm a producer at Fox News Sunday. Any interest in coming on this week? I don't know. What will we discuss? Well, we'd like your help recording a campaign ad for every Republican candidate in the election for free. The response, yes, I'd love to. And then it goes through everything. Abolish the Senate. True. Abolish ICE.
23: Yeah.
0: True.
23: Yeah.
0: Abolish the Pentagon.
23: Yeah.
0: True.
23: Yeah.
0: I mean, these people are nuts. I did see when she talked about, getting rid of prisons, it was like, well, once we get rid of poverty, there will be zero crime because crime is only caused by poverty.
23: Right. Yeah, that's how it works.
0: Oh, my.
23: We're back to they're only trying to feed their families.
0: Yep.
23: Mm-hmm. Right.
0: So, all right, we're going home. See you next week.
23: Yeah. So for those that are listening right now, now, we just ask that you remember this, that we played this audio. We're probably going to play it a lot, but it's like years later after Obama told the San Francisco Chronicle, under my plan of cap and trade, electricity rates would necessarily skyrocket. Mm-hmm. We had people years later saying, well, no. I mean, that was 2008. So we had people that were way too young, maybe. I don't know if they were legally allowed to listen to talk radio back then, but they didn't ever hear him say that. And they thought we were lying.
0: Yeah. That the goal of Obama and Democrats is to skyrocket electricity prices. Well, that couldn't be it. And that's why we've played the audio cut hundreds of times since 2008 when that came out.
23: Right.
0: And then again, when you saw what happened in New York.
23: Yeah.
0: When Governor Hochul said, look, we got to stop these climate change laws. We just can't do it. Electricity prices are skyrocketing. And the Democrats let her know, well, yeah, that's the goal.
23: This is what we're trying to do.
0: That's what we're trying to do. We're not trying to lower electricity prices.
23: Right.
0: Our goal is to raise them.
23: Yep.
0: And it's just, and Fetterman's the problem. I just,
23: you know, it's, it, Fetterman is, for them, Fetterman is a problem. You can't have any common sense whatsoever.
0: Oh, what I saw over the weekend also, and it was a PolitiFact thing, but I saw the Buffalo News jumped on it, and this is, you know, all in New York because everybody's screaming about electricity prices, and they're saying, okay, you know, with the heat and everything that they had and might have, you're going to have to conserve and do this. And there was a big PolitiFact thing that telling people to voluntarily turn down their, you know, turn up their thermostat and you voluntarily use electricity is not communism. And the responses were just absolutely fantastic. It's like, maybe asking voluntarily isn't, but taking over the means of production of electricity in New York State and saying you can't, you know, use natural gas. Everything must be electric. Mm-hmm. No, we will not, as a government, authorize new power plants. We will not do this. You know, well, that's where you get into the socialism, which is the control of the capital and the de facto ownership at that particular point. But I love how the left now is trying to squeeze in these little things. Like, it's like, okay, let's come up with this thing. No, voluntarily asking people in New York to conserve is not communism. And then the responses are just, are just beautiful. And of course, if you're talking in a particular state, you would ask the question, why are they asking you? Why do we have limited power? Well, you have government wanting to control the means of production and limit the means of production of a product. That is the definition of socialism. Now, do they own it? No. You can make the case that asking people voluntarily to do that might not be the exact definition of communism, which is no private property at all, but it is the pathway to communism.
23: Well, because the ultimate question here is what happens when people don't comply, when they don't voluntarily turn their thermostats up in the summer? Well, then they're going to issue alerts. And then after they start issuing alerts, then they'll make people feel guilty. And then beyond that, they'll start saying, well, you know, we're going to require that every home have a smart-enabled thermostat so that if we need to in the emergencies, we can just go ahead and raise that thermostat ourselves. And we can control. So that way, everybody has plentiful energy. By the way, we have plentiful energy. We refuse to get it. It's a choice.
0: Yeah.
23: Whether a state level or a federal level, it's a choice. We choose to be in this situation. We choose to be in a country that has plentiful energy and still pays out the wazoo for it.
0: Yep. It's a choice. It's a choice that has been driven by the left.
1: Yes.
0: And by the Democrats. Not to say that Republicans haven't jumped on board at times, including people that, again, we severely criticized way back then, which was Newt Gingrich. And, you know, the initial response, even from members of our audience, was criticism of us. And we said, here it is. Here's what he said. He is sitting on a bench with Nancy Pelosi talking about climate change. We saw him at that breakfast in New England say, you can't fight this anymore.
23: You got to get on board. The GOP has to get on board.
0: We remember, and we don't
23: care. It's the trend.
0: We don't care who the person is.
1: No.
0: If it promotes freedom and liberty and capitalism and free markets and the voluntary association with other people that you wish to do business with and not government control, that's where we are. If you're not there and you're a Republican, we don't care. If you're Trump and talking about, as he had not only talking about, but actually doing it, having the government have equity in companies, we don't care if it's Trump. It's wrong.
23: Well, because you open the door for the left to come in and say, well, everybody agrees it's a bipartisan issue.
0: Yeah.
23: Even Trump agreed. And there you go, where they could, because they'll take it to the nth.
0: And that point was made by Jonathan Carl just last week. We played the audio.
23: Yeah.
0: Well, Trump's doing it.
23: Right. If everybody's on board, eventually you'll get to that point. Which, you know, and this is the thing. We've heard this discussion on a number of fronts. Remember the whole debate on socialized health care came about long after Obamacare was already in place. And it was, well, maybe we need to take a look at it again. Trump actually said that on a talk show before he became president. I think it was 2014, 2015, and I believe it was on David Letterman's show. And he had talked about a number of things over the years. But we were hearing from people calling themselves conservatives, yeah, maybe we need to go to a single-payer system. Mm-hmm. I think if you took a poll today, I would love to see a poll. I'll phrase it this way. I would love to see a poll on basic monthly income. Now, we can't afford it. Nobody cares, though. $40 trillion. Nobody gives a damn. And at some point, we'll be, well, what do you mean we can't service the interest? Look at what we're paying every year just to keep up with the interest on the debt. My gosh. If we're not waking up now, we never will. I don't know if we'll wake up when things cross that threshold and get to a point where we can't even service the interest on the national debt, whenever that will be. It's coming. And
0: people can't make
23: people care.
0: I know so many people that believe that the federal government can control economics. Yeah. They can control an economy. But if the economy goes in the tank because of government policy, they can't change economics.
23: They can control your income. They can control, you know, I mean, if they want to start handing out money. And when they do, everybody puts their hand out.
0: When profit margins go down, when the large corporations, if the socialists get in power, have less freedom and ability to do research and development because capital is being taken by the government, the only thing that makes it all work, the only thing that makes it all work in the world, are companies making legit profits. Companies, small businesses, large businesses, mega large businesses, and people making a profit. At the end of the day, when all expenses are taken for granted, all salaries are paid, that profit at the end is what makes everything run. If that's not there, it all collapses. That's not a political opinion. That's economic reality of the way it works.
23: Yep. Those are just the numbers. Those are just the sheer numbers of how all of this is going to happen. And the big I don't care factor is the open door.
0: And we played the audio from the Democrat Socialist of America chairperson who has the intelligence or observational skills of how the world works as a 5-year-old.
23: Mm-hmm. Yep.
0: Now, I want to hear what they have to say, and I'm glad they're willing to go on Fox.
23: No, I'm glad they're willing to go out and promote it. Right. We've been saying right. You need to own it.
0: Because they seem to have no, like other Democrats won't go on Fox, won't go on the conservative networks, and they're all over the place saying, here's what we're about. They believe that they can convince you that gravity doesn't exist.
23: Right.
0: Seriously. I mean, now they haven't said that, but it's like what they're saying is the same thing as trying to convince you gravity does not exist. Jump off the cliff. Well, you can fly.
23: Crime won't exist. At one point, they want you to believe crime won't exist because they're just trying to feed their families.
0: Yeah. Yeah. That's it. It's all once poverty ends. She was in that discussion earlier, and it's like, well, no, we've had great economic times, and there's still a ton of crime out there. Because you know why? A lot of people, a significant portion that end up in jail, don't want to work legitimately.
23: Or sometimes people kill for other reasons than money.
0: Oh, yeah, exactly.
23: Murder.
0: Right. And if the economy is doing great, the mob has historically loved that.
23: Yeah, exactly. Right.
0: Watch Goodfellas.
1: Hey, it's a very, very particular situation.
0: But wow.
23: This is the problem that we have right now. No one is paying attention to this. They're still winning elections, mm-hmm. and now they're full-on promoting communism.
0: I know. It's amazing. We are Red Eye Radio.
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0: We are Red Eye Radio. He is Eric Carley, and I'm Gary McNamara. And good morning. So much today. More on the Democrats speaking out about the Democrat Socialist of America. And, you know, one of the problems is, as I said, for Democrats right now, is they keep going on. They keep going on everywhere.
1: Yeah.
0: They don't turn down interviews.
1: No.
0: CNN, MS Now, Fox News, they don't care. Newsmax, they'll go on anywhere.
1: Yep.
0: And the Democrats are like, oh, my God, because every time they go on, as the head of the chairperson of the DSA did over the, I think it was Friday on Fox News, it becomes the political story of the weekend. And then all questions, no matter where you go, are asked, do you support these people? Do you support these people? And it's fascinating, some of the responses that we'll that we will get to here in a little bit. Also, coming up, Fauci. You see, we're in his own notes.
1: Mm-hmm.
0: He knew in January of 2020 that it didn't come from the market.
1: Yep.
0: His own notes.
1: Yep.
0: He knew it.
1: Yep. Yes.
0: He knew it. He said it was in January 2020. He said it didn't come from the market. It was the market was an amplifier, whatever the hell that means.
1: Right.
0: I don't even know what that means.
1: If he's saying that it spread through the market because of patient number one or patient zero, whatever they call them,
0: coming from
1: the lab. Right. And then going to the wet market, and then it really blew up out of the wet market, then, okay, I'd like to see that data. But it doesn't matter. It came from the lab. It originated from the lab. It was a lab leak. And we all knew it. And, you know, the finding out that Fauci made in his own notes, it's no surprise. No surprise whatsoever. The truth didn't matter. Especially for him, because he did not want to answer the question on using taxpayer money to enhance that virus in the lab.
0: Yeah.
1: And that was, you know, that's what it comes down to. He was in charge of that. He didn't want to be. And so when
0: supposed to be doing that.
1: We weren't supposed to be doing that. He knew we weren't supposed to be doing that. And so he built a situation. And when he was given the power, basically, during the whole thing of, you know, the most knowledgeable guy. Well, sorry, that doesn't work. That doesn't fly. You're still culpable.

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1: And he's Eric Harley, and I'm Gary McNamara. Well, the DSA representatives, Democrats, Socialists of America, all over the place in the media, which means the Democrat leaders have to respond. We'll have that coming up in just a minute.
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1: All right. So, Hakeem Jeffries was asked about the DSA.
2: Yeah.
1: Just the best here. And about the Democrat Socialist of America that may be winning seats in Congress, talking about abolishing ICE. So he was asked about that directly. Here we go.
2: All right.
3: I think one of the things that some of those who are winning their primaries and will likely be in office want to know is if you are going to agree to hold votes on abolishing ICE, opening borders, things of that nature. Will you?
4: Well, I've spoken to several of the incoming members of Congress across the ideological spectrum. Not a single person has raised those issues.
1: Huh? Who does that sound like?
2: Does that sound like Warnock?
1: Yeah, exactly. That sounds like Warnock back of you. I don't know anybody.
2: I don't know anybody.
1: Any Democrat, anyone who's against voter ID.
2: Right. That was not long after he was elected.
1: Yeah, I know.
2: He said that.
1: Well, I don't know what you're talking about.
2: Huh? What?
1: And meanwhile, here is... By the way, I hate playing audio from Democrat Harold Ford Jr.
2: Yeah, why?
1: Because I remember when he was in office and he was young, and it seems like it was yesterday.
2: Yeah, yeah.
1: And I'm not aging. I know I'm not.
2: No, you're not. He is, though.
1: Yes, he,
2: clearly.
1: He is. Whenever I play, it's like, oh, my God, it's Harold Ford. My God, he's not a kid anymore.
2: When I see him on the panel somewhere on Fox News or anywhere, I always see him as the young guy for the same reason. Because I remember him when, you know, he was in office.
1: But here he is on Fox News over the weekend.
5: No prisons, no borders, supporting Hamas. I don't understand how that helps us get to where we are. I watched a young mayor to give a speech there about how he wants to arrest Netanyahu. I don't understand how that lowers prices. I don't understand how that addresses. I listened to cab drivers here in the city who said they liked Mamdani because he's about getting their rent lower. I don't hear any of them saying I like them because they want to abolish prisons. They want to abolish the borders. They want to defund the police. We think Hamas is absolutely right. We should be supporting them. And we should be arresting Netanyahu. That's an agenda of a group of people who are radical, who I believe have no place in my party. The party I grew up in, the party I was raised in, my dad was a member of Congress. My uncles and aunts served in elected office back in Tennessee throughout my entire life. I was blessed to be there 10 years. I don't know any of them. There are Democrats who I disagree with on spending policy and a few things, tax policy every once in a while. I was a blue dog. But there was never anybody that said abolish the police, abolish the borders, abolish law enforcement, support Hamas. We Democrats have to step away from these people. If they want to continue to align themselves with us rhetorically, so be it. I say to Democrats, and I said it on Monday, if we lose, in November in a tight race. And independents and some independent-minded Republicans say I couldn't support them because they wanted to abolish the police, they wanted to abolish borders. Not that they were going to make things more affordable or not because we think they have a better plan to beat Iran. We will have only ourselves to blame if that happens.
2: Look, technically he's right, but it ain't going to happen. The party cannot dismiss itself of or dismiss this radical group from the party. They can't separate themselves from the radicals. And they know this. This is why this is happening. I said it leading up to the mayoral election of Mamdani in New York City. I said, okay, the party's getting to a point now where they're going to have to make that decision. Because, and the reason I was saying it at that time is because not all the endorsements had come in. Chuck Schumer had still not endorsed Mamdani. And so I said to myself, you know, they're trying to decide, do we cross this communism threshold or not? And they did. And here we are. Now, Mamdani's policies are going to fail drastically. And the argument from the Democratic Socialists of America will be, well, because there was too much resistance from the state in terms of funding, or there were too many things that a mayor can't do, but we can do on a federal level. They'll come up with all these great excuses as to why communism will work on a federal level. They clearly believe it. We played you the audio, the first audio cut you heard this morning. We played you. These are the things that they want, but to Mr. Ford, with all due respect, your party's not going to change a thing. They're on board with this, and maybe they don't agree with it behind closed doors. But it's where the party is, and go ahead and try and separate yourselves from this, or separate the party from these radicals, because it's not going to work. We're hearing nothing but the excuse of the big tent. This is the big tent of the Democratic Party. Nope. It's not, because if you're not fully on board, they've already called out AOC. Who else was it last week we were talking about? They've called out that you're not on board. Oh, Mamdani himself. Look, if you're not going to stand your ground.
1: And Piker called him out last week.
2: Yeah, and your convictions.
1: And then I was like, how's the left responding when he said over the week? Let me see if I can find it.
2: Mm.
1: I think I had... here it is. Mamdani responding to criticism that he's fueling anti-Semitism.
2: Okay.
1: All right, you ready? Here we go. All right.
6: How do Jewish New Yorkers feel you're fueling anti-Semitism?
7: I would say first and foremost is there's no tolerance for anti-Semitism in this city. We have to root out anti-Semitism from across the five boroughs, and that's because this is a city that is one that has no room for hate or bigotry of any kind.
2: Yeah, okay. The guy who wanted to address, who wanted to arrest Netanyahu.
1: I mean, it just,
2: yeah.
1: It's
2: no
1: like,
2: hate, no bigotry.
1: But I wonder how the left's taking that.
2: Yeah.
1: Right. Forget about how the right. I don't, by the way, I'd laugh because I don't buy it.
2: Yeah.
1: But how, and I think this is what, you know, Hassan Piker in his Mao uniform was talking to the Democrat Socialist of America college kids. Who are like, communism, yes, let's go for it. Yeah. We love Lenin.
2: Yes.
1: Stalin is our man. How will they buy what he has said? I mean, they're going to look at it and go, already Piker just, you know, blasted him completely saying we don't need these. He's actually put Mamdani in, think about this, and the cheers you heard from the crowd.
2: Oh, yeah. Yeah,
1: from the Democratic Socialist College Kids of America, whatever they're called, whatever, mm-hmm. the clueless.
2: Yeah.
1: they were all cheering like crazy. And it was like, we don't need these people. We're basically using the Democrat Party to get to communism. And we don't need anybody who won't publicly support it. And he went after Mamdani as one of the oppressors of where liberalism should be going.
2: Yes.
1: Yep. As we said, eventually... when you keep having more victims and more oppressors, eventually the victims become the oppressors.
2: Well, that's it. And that didn't take too long for Mamdani, only a matter of months. But because his agenda was so filled, think about it. And then you have to start being diplomatic. There is no room for diplomacy at all with the Democratic Socialists of America. Yeah. None. There is no compromise.
1: Yeah, they're not apologetic if they go on Fox.
2: No.
1: It doesn't matter.
2: Nope.
1: Well, that doesn't work. Yes, it will. Yes, it will. Yes, it will.
2: Right.
1: And then, you know, for example, we played Jeffries, the majority leader of the, excuse me, minority leader of the House,

0: have a space within your party?
1: I do think the Democratic Party has always been known, and mostly this is good, sometimes it's not, as a big tent. And so I don't think that somebody says, I'm a DSA candidate, I don't think you should use that to throw them out. Why would you do that?
2: Yeah, why would you do that? And then what's the one I wanted to get here? Here it is, okay. Van Jones. Mm. Okay, Van Jones. And I'm playing Van Jones because he was part of the Obama administration and viewed at that time as really as one of he was viewed as the imagery of the most socialist person in the Democratic Party. At
3: he
2: that
3: was
2: point.
3: The poster child for the radical the radicals.
2: Yes.
3: In the Obama years.
2: Here we go.
4: Look, I think he is a moderate Democrat.
2: Better.
4: And that should not be illegal in this party. My God, you have to agree on 100% of 100% of the Berkeley, California agenda to be a Democrat? It doesn't make any sense. Like, it just shows you how nutty things have gotten that somebody who wants to stick up for Israel and doesn't want an open border is somehow now has to be a Republican. That's completely insane.
2: That could be. Did you ever think that you could hear a statement from Van Jones
3: No.
2: and say he's 100% right? Did you ever think that we would be in this bizarre world?
3: You know the longtime myth that Paul McCartney, who still lives, isn't the real Paul McCartney. Remember that whole thing?
2: Yeah.
3: And there was this massive conspiracy theory about it online. If you played that for me back in 2000 in the first term of the Obama administration and say that's Van Jones in the future, that's Van Jones from 2026, that he's actually going to be saying that, I would say no, they've cloned him, or it's an imposter. they found a doppelganger and replaced him.
2: Artificial intelligence.
3: He's not even human, he's a robot something. Because there's no way that's Van Jones. And I would say to Van Jones, no, this is what the party, again, the same thing to Harold Ford, this is the party. This is the party. Now, when the Atlantic is saying, oh my gosh, we got to do something about this, you know it's bad.
2: We are Red Eye Radio.
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0: We are Red Eye Radio. He's Eric Carney, and I'm Gary McNamara. And the reason it's important, did I play, I didn't play Tim Kaine, did I?
1: We'll
0: get
1: to
0: that.
1: No.
0: We'll get that coming up because there was, we played so many audio cuts.
1: Yeah.
0: There was Tim Kaine and Jeffries. And Jeffries, as we know, the minority leader of the House, and Tim Kaine, U.S. Senator. Both of them, we don't know what's going on with the Democrat Socialist of America.
1: Right.
0: They're a big tent. They're all welcome. You know, they have interesting ideas. I don't know anybody promoting these radical things that you're talking about.
1: Right.
0: And then you've got the Democrats who are now part of the media.
1: Yeah.
0: You've got, you know, Harold Ford. You've got, you know, many others, Van Jones,
1: mm-hmm.
0: What Serpent,
1: yeah,
0: James Carville. You've got these Democrats in the media saying, what the hell is going on? And that's the problem. The leadership of the Democratic Party is saying, full steam ahead on communism.
1: Yep.
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9: Gunfire in Seattle. I'm Ted Lindner, Fox News. Three people are dead, four others wounded. This after shots rang out at a food festival in Seattle around 6 o'clock Sunday night. Seattle Assistant Chief of Special Operations Tyrone Davis.
10: This afternoon, we had officers working our Bite of Seattle event. At 6:01 p.m., gunshots were heard. We had officers in the area, in the immediate area, when these gunshots went off. Officers responded and addressed one of the shooters.
9: One person in custody. Police believe a second shooter is on the loose. They believe the two shooters were firing shots at each other. Two guns have been recovered. Few other details released so far. Other mass shootings happening across the country Sunday included in Chicago, Memphis, Tennessee, North Charleston in South Carolina, Robinson Township in Michigan, and Morgan Hill, California. A deadly attack targeting Berlin's Pride celebrations, ending with police shooting and killing the suspect. German authorities say it happened as police confronted 21-year-old Abdul Balut in a Berlin suburb on Sunday. Police say all the evidence from this attack on Saturday that left one person dead and 29 injured points to it being an Islamic terrorist attack.
1: Police believe Abdul was driving a white van that drove into a crowd near Berlin's massive Pride Festival Saturday night. It appears he crashed into a tree before police say he got out of the vehicle and stabbed several people with a machete.
9: Fox's Rebecca Castor. Prosecutors say that Balut, a German citizen with Lebanese roots, had tried to join ISIS. A powerful heat dome is anchored over the central U.S., placing nearly 100 million Americans under heat alerts. Temperatures surging past 100 degrees from Texas to the Dakotas. Affected areas spanning from the Mississippi River west into the plains, the Rockies, and the Midwest, with extreme heat risks stretching into parts of the Great Lakes. 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
9: In Maine, Troy Jackson facing the first Republican attacks after he became the Democrat Senate candidate nominee to replace Graham Platner. The GOP pointed to the so-called water bottle incident where the former state Senate president allegedly threw a water bottle during a heated meeting in 2021. Fox's Alexis McAdams has more.
23: Democratic delegates tell me they stand by him.
24: Is that going to be a problem for Jackson?
25: I don't think so. I mean, maybe he'll lose a couple of votes because he's passionate. He is definitely passionate. I would say that.
23: Those delegates say that he is the best they have as of now. Now Jackson's looking, though, to turn his attention toward longtime Republican Senator Susan Collins. While Collins' campaign argues that Jackson's record and progressive positions just are out of step with Maine, Jackson's also working to unite Democrats here, asking supporters of Graham Platner to join him after he had to drop out of the race.
9: And the president taking his economic message back on the road today in a key midterm battleground state. Fox's Jared Halpern with more.
26: President Trump visits General Motors Milford Proving Ground near Detroit today, a massive vehicle testing facility. White House Press Secretary Caroline Levitt says the president's remarks will be focused on the economy. President Trump has argued his tariff policy is bringing back manufacturing jobs and investments, including from major automakers. But voters are so far unsold heading into the midterm elections, with a majority telling pollsters they disapprove of the president's handling of the economy. Early voting is underway in Michigan, and the state's primary election for Senate and governor's races is next Tuesday. At the White House, Jared Halpern, Fox News.
9: And Genevieve becoming the season's first major Category 4 hurricane, 140-mile-an-hour winds southwest of Mexico. Forecasters say that it's likely to strengthen but stay offshore in the Pacific. I'm Ted Lindner. This is Fox News.
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28: All right, trying to get a front through, and I think we will, but out ahead of it, a few showers, thunder showers in our forecast. Taking a look at the severe weather risk from the Storm Prediction Center, not really outlooked for a great risk of severe weather early, but this afternoon we could start getting into some bigger storms. So just a heads up, some of the storms may contain some wind and hail, maybe some isolated tornadoes, and that's going to be especially second part of the day into tonight. 87 today, later tonight we'll drop to the upper 60s. Everything's done tomorrow. Partial sunshine, breezy and pleasant. From the Weather Channel, I'm meteorologist Ray Stachacon, 760 WJR, where Michigan comes to talk.
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15: Imagine the sky in the early 1900s. Airplanes were new, fragile machines, mostly flown by daring test pilots and military men. Passenger flights were almost unheard of, and many people still doubted that flying would ever be safe or common. Almost every pilot was a man. People said flying was too dangerous, too complicated, and too bold for a woman. Ohio might have had the Wright brothers and their famous early flights, but Michigan would soon have something just as historic. The first woman in the United States to become a licensed pilot. One young woman growing up along the shores of Lake Michigan near Arcadia refused to accept limits. So much so that she was the first woman to cross the English Channel in an airplane, inspiring future generations of girls to study math, science, and aviation. Michigan's own Harriet Quimby.
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18: The balance of power in the U.S. Senate will come down to what happens in at least 10 states, and the campaigns, in many cases, are less than kind. The races in North Carolina and Texas are tooth and nail. In Maine, Saturday, longtime Republican Senator Susan Collins learned the candidate replacing Democrat Graham Platner is former state Senate President Troy Jackson.
19: People should vote for me because I'm going to fight for them. I don't care about the party system. I mean, I'll push back against Democrats. I have in the Maine legislature. I'll push back against Republicans. I mean, it's about the issues.
18: And down in Georgia, incumbent Democrat John Ossoff has tossed out an allegation against his Republican opponent based on another news organization's reporting. Again, this is an allegation, to which Senator Ossoff said during a virtual press conference last week.
20: For a sitting member of Congress, for their office to be briefing white supremacists on efforts on behalf of a Holocaust denier, should be career-ending and is certainly disqualifying for a promotion to the United States Senate.
18: Strong words that warrant a response, and we'll seek to get one in just a moment. But first, we want to know how contentious this particular Georgia Senate race has gotten.
29: Yeah, well, I mean, the race, instead of it becoming about two people and their voting record, what they stand for, it's become a lot like the normal Democrat race.
18: Mike Collins is a Republican congressman who represents Georgia's 10th district and is the GOP nominee for the United States Senate.
29: It reminds me a lot of the Trump race, the last presidential race, when they knew they couldn't run on a record or economics. So they just turn it into a mudslinging show just to try to destroy you, defame your character, your family. They don't care. It's all about just taking you out any way that they can. The good thing is it doesn't work here. It's not working in Georgia, just like it didn't work on President Trump. The people of this state know me. They know that I've delivered for the state of Georgia and for the people here in just the one term, full term that I've been in Congress. And they understand that my opponent, John Ossoff, was part of that failed Biden administration, and he is part of that left-leaning, far activist, Democrat, socialist America agenda that they're trying to push on us.
18: Let's get into that. And this is sort of the controversial part about this race. Senator Ossoff had a virtual campaign event last week, and his campaign criticized you for staying quiet, as he said, regarding reported anti-Semitic comments made by your son-in-law. He also, like I said, he made that claim during a virtual press conference. I know your campaign and you have talked about what the senator said. I want to give you a chance here to sort of address that, maybe reiterate what you've said about what
29: I have answered that. I have answered it and answered it. I'm not going to play the game that they want to play. I'm not going to go there. Everybody can look at my record and see where I have supported Israel. Not been an anti-Semite. I'm nowhere near that. They can also look at John Ossoff's record, and that's where he has the problem. Is he has the problem because he voted against Israel twice. And they know that. The Jewish people in the state of Georgia understand who has been standing behind them and standing with them. I know how important our relationship is with Israel, not just from a standpoint from America, but also my faith that I believe in. And so everybody, I don't care where the source it comes from. If it's an anti-Semitic remark, I condemn it, period. And besides that, why not ask John Ossoff where he's been on Southern Poverty Law Center, Hassan Picker? The fact that he waited and waited on this Graham Platner when it became politically convenient to ditch him, and they had embraced him wholeheartedly. At the end of the day, they don't really care about that. All they care about is the power and keeping power.
18: You mentioned Graham Platner, and of course, Maine has put Troy Jackson in as the new opponent for Senator Susan Collins. What's your take on the Democratic Party and the progressive wing and how those entities are clashing today?
29: Sure. You know, I think that Maine Senate race, it just reveals the true direction of the Democrat Party and where they're going. I mean, like I said, when you have Bernie Sanders, Elizabeth Warren, John Ossoff, who all embraced him. But then when my gosh, the guy's been disparaging Purple Heart recipients, sexual assault alleged, allegations, even sporting a Nazi tattoo. But they kept embracing him until they saw that there was the point where he just couldn't get elected. And so with political convenience, yeah, they moved on. That just goes to show you the choice that you're facing in November. It goes to show the people in the state of Georgia understand that choice, too. That's why our momentum has been building and building. That's why even throughout the entire primary, I've either been tied with or in margin of error with this guy on polling. And as we continue to get out there and build momentum, we're going to fire John Ossoff in November, and he's going to go home.
18: You are, of course, running for Senate, which also means you're not running again for your House seat. Yeah. And the margin of the majority in the House is very, very slim at this point. Houston Gaines is running for your seat. And how confident are you that seat will stay in the Republican column?
29: Oh, I'm sure it'll stay in the Republican column. Houston Gaines is a good man, and he'll make a good U.S. congressman.
18: Would you be interested, and I understand, and I've read in preparing for this, that Senator Ossoff has challenged you to three televised debates. And when you look at Georgia, there are quite a number of independent voters that need to be convinced which of you to vote for. Would you be willing to stand on a stage and talk to independents directly about which person they should vote for?
29: Yeah, you know, we have already said, and as a matter of fact, and look forward to having debates with John Ossoff. I know that we've got at least one that I've already seen on the books already. So I have no problem with that. As a matter of fact, I think that the people of the state of Georgia who have been so busy, these people families that have been struggling ever since the Biden administration started and John Ossoff started his career in the Senate, have just been struggling to make ends meet and to put food on the table, have health care insurance. So sure, I look forward to showing his record of disastrous results of making lives more expensive here in the state of Georgia, less safe, and leaving this state worse off versus my one term that I have been in Congress of delivering results of having two pieces of legislation signed into law by two different presidents, two different parties, but also that legislation that we took up last year, the Working Families Tax Cut Plan, in which John Ossoff voted against every family, every farmer in this country, from eliminating tax on tips and overtime and on Social Security. So, yes, sir, I look forward to us sitting, standing up there before the people of the state of Georgia and explaining our different views, because at the end of the day, we need more business people like me up there that know how to get things done. John Ossoff's never had a real job in his life, and he only answers to the people that are donating to his campaign. Only 18% of his contributions are coming from the state of Georgia. The rest of them are coming from outside the state, like California and New York and Washington. So they got a vested interest to keep him in that seat. And it's not for the people of Georgia.
18: One other issue I know that everybody's talking about, and that's the war in Iran. And there are a lot of people who are not very happy with that. We did a Fox News poll late last week, and it talked about 64% of people thinking that even when it was thought that this wouldn't take long, they feel like it might last maybe a year, maybe longer. Do you feel we're close to some kind of resolution to this?
29: You know what? I feel that President Trump has got this under control. He knows what he's doing. I've got full confidence in the president's administration to take care of this. What people understand, the motoring public out there understands, though, is that when they chant death to America, that's not a slogan. That's for real. They want to wipe Israel off the face of the map, and they want to wipe America off the face of the map. At the end of the day, they want their fundamental religion to rule the world. And they were so close to getting nuclear weapons. And Lord help, you see how they have halted travel through the strait now for Hormuz. Just think if they would have a nuclear weapon at what they can control. And the havoc that they could wreak on the rest of the world. You look at I come from a trucking background. Regulations and taxes have been, we're probably in the toughest industry out there as far as regs and taxes. Mm-hmm. I've got a piece of legislation sitting in the Senate that I want to work to get out. If they don't get it out, I'm going to get out when I get to the Senate, and that's going to change the permitting world forever.
18: We mentioned that it's 100 days and now under 100 days before the midterm election in November. How do you ramp this thing up? How do you get out there and really convince voters and really start talking to voters about the choice they have to make for the next senator in Georgia?
29: Yeah, we continue to do what we're doing. At the end of the day, we have the resources that we'll need to get this, to get our message out. I'm the type of person, most people know that I love being out there. So we'll continue to be making laps around the state of Georgia to let people know that there is a true choice in this race. We'll continue to define us versus our opponent, because John Ossoff is certainly not going to define who he is. He's going to talk a talk, but when you look at this guy's record, when you look at John Ossoff's true voting record out there, it doesn't reflect the state. It doesn't reflect the people or our values. Who in their right mind in the state of Georgia would allow men to play in girls' sports? And John Ossoff didn't vote for that just one time. He voted for it three times. He also co-sponsored the bill to allow men to go and rent women's restrooms and push to allow men to go into domestic violence women's center. That doesn't reflect the state of Georgia. He voted against the Working Families Tax Cut Plan. It had the Farm Bill in there. My gosh, how many years have we been trying to pass a Farm Bill? Because our American farmers have been struggling. I mean, nobody works harder or smarter than them. But we haven't been able to pass a Farm Bill in years. He's part of that administration that just allowed these millions and millions of illegal immigrants to flood into our country. People like Jose Ibarra that murdered Lake and Riley in my district. And then when I came up with a solution to get rid of these illegal criminals, he stalled that thing in the 118th Congress under Joe Biden. And then when he saw that we were going to get it passed under President Trump, yeah, he went on and signed on then. He didn't help support that dead bill. He didn't help push that bill. And that helped save lives here in Georgia. People are paying attention more now than they ever have. And we're going to continue to remind them on what the difference is in the two candidates between myself and John Ossoff. And at the end of the day, we're going to win this race, and I'm going to be your next U.S. Senator from Georgia.
18: It is one of the Senate races across the country that we have a great big star by. We're watching it closely, and we know you are too. Mike Collins is the 10th District Congressman from the state of Georgia, and he is also running for the Senate seat currently held by Democrat John Ossoff. Congressman, thank you so much for your time and for your candor, and thank you for being with us on The Rundown.
29: Hey, I appreciate you having me.
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1: Thunderstorm chances ramped up this afternoon. The outlook is a slight to enhanced risk of severe weather in and across the area. That could mean wind, hail, isolated tornadoes, all possible. Should push through this morning, be in pretty decent shape. Don't really see much showing up. Maybe a stray shower or two. And as we head into the second part of the day, into the early nighttime hours tonight, that's when we may start to see some of the severe weather. Upper 80s today, then all these thunderstorms should die off later tonight after midnight, upper 60s. Beautiful Tuesday coming up. If you can hang in there, it's going to be great on Tuesday. Partial sun, breezy 80. Even better Wednesday, mostly sunny, high 80. From the Weather Channel, I'm meteorologist Ray Stajicon, 760 WJR, where Michigan comes to talk.
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11: Good morning. It's Monday, July 27th, 2026. I'm Ted Lindner. This is the Fox News Rundown. Family and fellow Americans will remember the life and legacy of Lindsey Graham this week. Fox's Tanya J. Powers.
13: Senator Lindsey Graham will be memorialized with ceremonies in Washington, D.C. and his home state of South Carolina. Tomorrow, there will be a short program in the U.S. Capitol Rotunda to honor his congressional service, followed by an invitation-only funeral at Washington National Cathedral. His remains will be taken to Columbia, South Carolina, where on Wednesday, the funeral will pause at the State House for an F-16 flyover and presentation from the state's law enforcement officials.
11: And a powerful heat dome anchored over the central U.S., placing nearly 100 million Americans under heat alerts as temperatures surge past 100 degrees from Texas to the Dakotas, affected areas spanning from the Mississippi River west into the Plains, Rockies, and the Midwest. I'm Ted Lindner on the Fox News Rundown.
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28: It could get a little bit rough as we get into the afternoon. This morning, though, we are in decent shape. We may see a passing shower or two. Other than that, I think as we get into the second part of the day, that's when it's going to get a little tougher. Toward the afternoon and evening hours, scattered storms around. Outlook for a slight to even enhanced risk of severe weather. That could mean strong damaging winds and hail, potentially some isolated tornadoes. Could impact the commute home later today. Upper 80s, and then tonight, later tonight after midnight, we'll drop to the upper 60s. The storm should end. Tuesday, breezy, partial sunshine, and a high near 80. Wednesday, a beautiful day, mostly sunny 80. From the Weather Channel, I'm meteorologist Ray Stajicon, 760 WJR, where Michigan comes to talk.
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20: Coming up at 2 o'clock on Monday on JR Afternoon, our candidate conversation continues. We have Chris Swanson on the Democratic side. We have John James on the Republican side. And also President Donald Trump in Oakland County. All that and so much more when we see you Monday, 2 p.m., 760 WJR.
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1: I'm Maria Bartiromo, and this is the Fox Business Report.
2: The major averages ending lower last week, with the tech-heavy Nasdaq leading the charge as chip stocks tumble. AI overbuilding fears are rattling tech shares. CPA and market analyst Dan Geltrude believes that the recent sell-off of tech stocks with concerns about AI spending is overdone.
3: We are just scratching the surface, so there has to be investment by all these companies. This is what is going to pay off in the long run. Now, if Wall Street continues to be short-sighted on these issues, then I really believe this is a buying opportunity.
2: Big earnings are on tap for this week. Coca-Cola, Visa, and Boeing come tomorrow, followed by Meta and Microsoft on Wednesday, and Amazon and Apple on Thursday. The Fed will be announcing a decision on interest rates on Wednesday afternoon. The expectation is for the central bank to keep interest rates steady. That's your Fox Business Report. I'm Heather Barsky, invested in you.
0: This is the Fox News Rundown.
4: More than a dozen countries have or are considering age-based restrictions on social media as concern about harmful effects on children continues to grow, despite reassurances from tech giants about their work to improve safety.
5: Do we truly believe that social media creates a happy environment for our children? Do we truly believe that it's a place where they can feel safe?
4: Then Prime Minister Keir Starmer in June proposing a UK ban on social media access for all children under age 16.
5: This is not something I do lightly, and I will not present it as cost-free, as if social media has brought no benefits to young people.
4: But adding that he considered a full ban to be the right choice. That plan remains active under new Prime Minister Andy Burnham, but would need approval from Parliament. In France, that hurdle has now been cleared, with lawmakers approving a ban on social media accounts for kids under age 15, months after Australia became the first in the world to implement an under 16 ban. So far, with mixed reports of success and increasing fines aimed at forcing platforms to comply.
6: I think we all can agree, Lisa, that something's got to be done.
4: Kurt Knudsen is a tech journalist known as the Cyber Guy, who says at least one company, Apple, is working on something that could change this conversation.
6: So when you look at bans, you look at what France did, and you say, wow, if you're under 15, no way, you can't even go on TikTok, Snapchat, Instagram, X, Facebook. It's all out. It's gone. You can't use that. And is that what you want your government doing? Maybe, maybe. But at the same time, you know, I just remember what it was like growing up when social media wasn't a thing, but we knew what we couldn't do. We couldn't drink. We couldn't smoke. Those were banned. But what did it make kids want to do? I want to try that. I'm curious about that. It put the mystique and interest in those areas when I'm wondering if regulation is only going to do the same thing. Is it only going to just create new ways for kids to create back doors to do what this is offering anyway?
4: There's certainly an argument to be made as well that parents have to try to keep track of what their kids are doing. It can be very hard, though, to compete with technology and algorithms. And up until now, parental controls have had, you know, a lot of parental detractors. Like, they're just not up to the task. I mean, are these kinds of bans a way to maybe balance parental responsibility with the platform's responsibility?
6: You know, we talk about banning technology, banning access to social media for kids. I spoke with a principal in a private or actually charter school who had middle school and high school students. And I said, I'm really interested. You banned technology in the classroom. How did you pull that off? And what are the effects? And she said, well, first of all, it was like a 2-year process to get a buy-in from the parents first, then get a buy-in for the kids. But they just agreed on a process by which you would check in your phone, and then on your breaks and at lunch, if you're in high school, you could get your phone back. That, to me, makes sense when there are no other tools. But what if you as a parent could say, I'm going to agree to a system that my school is using, that when my child's there at school, that only the things related to education that we all agree on, that I can see what they'll have access to, will work. I think what we're going to see is a smarter approach once we realize this technology has actually grown to where kids can't outsmart it like they have all these technologies that we thought would be the answer to having parents really put controls on kids. Kids outsmart it constantly. But what I looked at firsthand and really drilled in a bunch of questions about looks very, very promising. And I think even if Apple won't share that with Android, I think Android will see that and say, that looks interesting. And I think we want to look responsible right about now. Why don't we dive into some of those protections for our customers, our parents, and the children, especially in the U.S.?
4: Kind of a new frontier, a new phase, if you will, of guardrails. I mean, enforcement has certainly been one of the big issues as these bans are considered. France is going to be leaning on age verification tools and oversight by government regulators. But tech-savvy kids do tend to be good at getting around restrictions, creating fake accounts. That has happened after Australia passed its ban. Is the kind of age verification technology that exists right now good enough yet?
6: AI is really playing a good role in making those age verification systems more powerful, more robust, more accurate, strangely, from AI. And in fact, my teenage niece just visiting, as I watched her be obsessed with posting and creating for her social platforms, I asked her a little bit about all of this, and she said, well, you know, the only ones I couldn't fool was, strangely enough, TikTok. All my friends and me, they caught up with us. They could tell based on our photos, based on what we were saying after a while, and then their age verification was the only thing that actually booted us out. The rest of them were completely, you know, ineffective, that they were able to get into every other Meta product, from Instagram to Facebook, Snapchat, you name it. They had no problem. What I think is coming are tools for parents that will let them do this. And maybe those tools get extended into, it's called MDM. It allows you to manage devices, but inside of like a school system like we're talking about. And then what if we just have smart guardrails legislatively that don't go so extreme where it takes away real freedom of speech from people and makes us feel like we're back in some draconian society where you can and cannot talk at certain times. So there's a balance to be had. I think this is all still, even though we're, you know, a couple decades into it, I still think it's relatively new on the big grand scheme of how kids are raised now. At the same time, I mean, what we know is today, nothing I see is working effectively. And that's why I think we're just seeing these bans come about in virtually every civilized society, except here in the U.S. Ironically, the late Senator Lindsey Graham was one of the very first to introduce child protective legislation related to protecting kids online. And I applaud what he started, that now, you know, it dug its roots in. And I think we'll see something come in this country. But I think we could sort of sit back and learn and just say, hey, did France go too far? Did Australia go too far? Or is it working? So I don't know what the answer is. Bans are extreme. Bans can be effective. But I don't think long-term that's our answer. I think we're smarter than that. I think we're going to evolve into having some tools where the phone knows where it is, and the social media companies, as you and I have already talked about before, are now paying the price as civil lawsuits are given the green light to go after damages of things that may be happening to children yesterday and perhaps in the future.
4: Yeah, I know you were at the social media addiction trial in LA, that landmark ruling that went against Meta and Google. They are appealing it. But from a legal standpoint, there are free speech questions as well. You know, how is that going to play out? That's something that's, you know, it's under constitutional review in France. But is this something that actually the courts may end up settling in terms of what restrictions go too far?
6: I think no, undoubtedly, especially in this country, when we get down to states enacting their own laws that become very restrictive. They're going to be challenged. At the end of the day, if you're a parent, you're a grandparent, if you're listening right now, just know it's not about the laws that are really going to change raising kids the right way. It's going to be parenting. And it's going to be parents with tools that aren't confusing, tools that can't be usurped by your kids. And I think we're going to start seeing those literally by the year's end. You'll start to see some tools here that really make it smarter and make everybody happier about how technology is used with kids. Now it's just about putting your foot down, because at the end of the day, I watch my niece and I love that she wants to come and visit, but it's sad to me that she felt like she had to program out to her friend set via social media how amazing her trip to her uncle's was. So it was really about highlighting popular things on TikTok that might be meaningless to you and I, but that just happened for the moment to be popular. And it consumed her in such a way that I didn't feel like we really connected as much as we would have otherwise.
4: Yeah, if nothing else, the growing awareness about the potential impacts and the negatives on developing brains is a positive to come out of all of this. I'm wondering, though, if other gateways to potential problems are not getting enough attention. Online gaming, for instance, because platforms like Minecraft, Roblox, they're very appealing to young users. And then you've got kids, you know, that maybe they're just doing group chats with friends via texts at younger ages. Are these things gateways that we should be more worried about?
6: This is what you should be the most worried about, because what this is a predator's playground of pedophiles that collect in these spaces. And parents don't see that. What they see is, oh, little Johnny's on a gaming platform. Okay, they're just having fun. No. This is a breeding ground for a whole host of problems that it's been proved again and again. So when it comes to a parent, a grandparent relating to, like, when you're looking, I mean, just have a conversation. What are you using, little Johnny? What are you using, Sally? I mean, you really got to know what your kids are up to with their technology. And you need to just take an extra beat to say, what is this? What is this my child's on? So, yes, wake up, America. Dial into what the kids are up to. None of this should be happening behind closed doors with your children. Put that technology out in the common area of the house where you are hanging out, and maybe it's only used when we're all together. I know that's hard, but there is something, there's some balance, there's something to do that can make it a lot safer without you being lost in the fray of just all this technology coming at us.
4: Tech journalist Kurt Knudsen, better known as the Cyber Guy, thank you very much for your time.
6: Thank you, Lisa. Always good to talk with you.
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8: Trying to get a front through, and I think we will, but out ahead of it, a few showers, thunder showers in our forecast. Taking a look at the severe weather risk from the Storm Prediction Center. Not really outlooked for a great risk of severe weather early, but this afternoon we could start getting into some bigger storms. So just a heads up, some of the storms may contain some wind and hail, maybe some isolated tornadoes. And that's going to be especially second part of the day into tonight. 87 today, later tonight, we'll drop to the upper 60s. Everything's done tomorrow. Partial sunshine, breezy and pleasant. From the Weather Channel, I'm meteorologist Ray Stagecon, 760 WJR, where Michigan comes to talk.
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0: in women's sports. The WNBA All-Star Game set a new event attendance record Saturday night with 19,783 fans on hand in Chicago. Team Spoon, captained by the legendary Teresa Witherspoon, defeated Team Coop, which was named after four-time league champion Cynthia Cooper. This historic weekend celebrated the league's 30th season, and New York Liberty star Jonquel Jones carved out her own spot in WNBA lore. Playing with a heavy heart after the passing of her aunt, Jones led the way for Team Spoon with 22 points and 13 rebounds. She's the first to win MVP honors in the regular season, WNBA Finals, Commissioner's Cup, and now the All-Star Game.
1: It's a great experience. 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So this one is for my auntie.
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5: Fox News, I'm Sue Guzman. Three people are dead, four wounded in a shooting at a Seattle food festival. Assistant Chief of Special Operations Tyrone Davis.
6: Officers responded and addressed one of the shooters. That person gave up and was taken into custody. There was another person that we believe that was also involved that fled the scene, and officers began an active search for that person.
5: 2-year-old child among the injured. For the second night in a row, the United States has not launched attacks against Iran. Israeli Prime Minister Benjamin Netanyahu telling Fox what he believes needs to happen to end the conflict.
7: When this regime is either toppled or it's sufficiently weakened that it knows it has to end its nuclear program and has to change its course. That's really what President Trump is trying to achieve, and I back his fully.
5: America's listening to Fox News.

0: is the Fox News Rundown. Now a look at sports.
1: We'll begin with baseball. The Padres beat the Marlins in Miami. That's history. The Fish lose a 12th straight game, a franchise record for the Marlins. NASCAR, Corey Heim wins in Indy at the Brickyard 400. The 24-year-old Heim is a part-time Cup driver. He led 58 laps and became the youngest Brickyard 400 winner since Jeff Gordon won at 23 back in 1994. Golf, final round at the 3M Open from Minnesota. 21-year-old rookie Jackson Koivin is the victor. The two-shot victory over Scottie Scheffler was his very first PGA Tour win. That's sports on the Fox News Rundown. Jay Berman, Fox News.
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0: Live. Good to be back in the seat with you, Lloyd Jackson.
1: Well, it was nice to have you back, sir.
0: We got a lot to talk about. Donald Trump will be in Michigan. It'll be in Metro Detroit, Milford, as a matter of fact, tonight. We'll talk about it.
1: And the bridge, finally, is going to open today at noon for cars and trucks. So we'll see what happens.
0: Angelique Shengelis will join us, the beat writer at the Detroit News, covering the University of Michigan, particularly football. Ward Manuel's buyout agreement has been released, and we'll talk about it.
1: With President Trump set to meet Israeli Prime Minister Benjamin Netanyahu, we'll talk to a Wayne State historian going to explain what's at stake and what we should be expecting.
0: Yeah, lots of questions. As it looks like the situation in Iran has come to a bit of a lull, which is good news. More negotiations are happening, so we'll talk about that. Also, Robert Pape, a political science professor at the University of Chicago, has been studying a potential war with Iran for years. We'll talk about that as well. All that and more coming up on JR Morning.
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4: The House voted to pull an hour of daylight out of your morning and dump it into the evening. Then they called it a gift. 308-117. The Sunshine Protection Act cleared the House and now sits in the Senate with the president pushing to sign it. Permanent daylight saving time, no more clock changes, and a December sunrise that comes after 9 in the morning across a wide stretch of this country. Look, I get the appeal. Nobody likes springing forward. AP NORC found 12% of American adults support the twice-a-year switch, which means it's below jury duty in the national affection rankings. But ending the clock change was never the question. Congress had two doors: permanent standard time, which tracks the sun, and permanent daylight saving time, which tricks the clock. Both kill the switch, but one of them fights your biology every single winter morning for the rest of your life. Congress, unfortunately, walked through that one. Look, morning light is the strongest signal your body gets all day. It sets your internal clock. It fires the cortisol pulse that wakes you up in the morning. It starts a 16-hour countdown to the melatonin release that puts you under at night. Strip that light out of the morning and bolt it onto the evening. You get a body running hot an hour after it should be powering down. That's that 11:30 ceiling stare. That's the 6 a.m. alarm clock that feels like it's 4. Millions of Americans commuting in the dark and dropping kids at a bus stop in the dark 5 months a year by federal statute. Does that sound like it's healthy? Does that sound really like something you want? The American Academy of Sleep Medicine backs permanent standard time in a formal position statement. The American Medical Association, they signed on. So did the sleep research study. So did this guy right here, Jason Rance. The science is not close, and Congress voted the other way anyway. Richard Nixon signed year-round daylight saving during the oil embargo. December 1973, 79% of Americans backed it. By February, after one winter of kids walking to bus stops with flashlights, support was only at 42. Ford signed the repeal that October. A two-year trial died in 9 months. Any state could have solved this alone. Federal law already lets a state opt out of daylight saving and sit on standard time year-round. No permission is required. In fact, Arizona did it. So did Hawaii. Instead, close to 20 states passed laws demanding permanent daylight saving, the one version that requires an act of Congress. Washington State, where I live, filed its request in 2019, then spent 7 years waiting on D.C. to deliver the worst possible option. So the states beg for the choice that needs a federal favor and wrecks your sleep, while the free ones sat on the shelf. The Senate can still get this right. Lock the clock, but lock it on the side where the sun comes up before you do.
5: I'm Jason Rance.
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10: Still searching in Seattle. I'm Dave Anthony, Fox News. For a second gunman in last night's shooting near the Space Needle that sent people running at a food festival and left three people dead, four wounded.
11: Our focus right now is on supporting the victims as SPD and partners continue this investigation.
10: That's Seattle Mayor Katie Wilson. Here's Assistant Police Chief Tyrone Davis.
12: We do have one suspect that is being interviewed. We've recovered two guns. It's one thing to note, one of the four victims that was taken to the hospital was a toddler.
10: A two-year-old boy, now in stable condition. Davis says they believe the two gunmen were shooting at each other. In Germany, police tracked down the suspect in Saturday's Pride Parade attack. Police say he ran at them with a knife and they shot and killed him the day after the man drove a van into a crowd in Berlin, killing one, injuring 29 others in what's being called an Islamist terror attack. For a third night in a row, the U.S. did not bomb Iran, which says it will not go on the attack so long as that continues.
13: Axios reports that the top U.S. military commander in the Middle East, Admiral Brad Cooper, recommended stopping the bombing campaign around the Strait of Hormuz because it has reached the limit of its effectiveness, according to two sources familiar with knowledge of his position. Now, the White House is making clear that the military option remains on the table, but officials are giving diplomacy and intense economic pressure time to work. The U.S. naval blockade remains in effect, costing the regime hundreds of millions of dollars per day.
10: Fox's Trey Yingston, Tel Aviv, and the pause in fighting as oil prices plunging, WTI down more than 7%, over 8% for Brent crude. President Trump will talk up the economy today, going to Michigan, visiting a GM facility as early voting starts there.
14: Voters in Michigan will choose nominees for open Senate and governor's races and pick candidates across all of Michigan's 13 congressional districts. Trump won Michigan in 2016 and 2024, so both parties see this as a critical state to win over.
10: Fox's Alex Hogan. The primary is August 4th. 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
17: Few problems to kick off our Monday morning. The northbound 75 off-ramp to Elm Avenue closed due to an accident. Westbound 696 at 75, crash in the right lane, causing backups to DeQuinder. Westbound 94 at Harper, crash off to the right shoulder. Now, WJR weather first from the Weather Channel. Partly cloudy this morning. Thunderstorms possible this afternoon with a high of 85. Right now, it's 71. Scattered thunderstorms tonight with a low of 70, then a mix of clouds and sunshine tomorrow and a high of 80. I'm Renee Vitale. WJR Traffic and Weather first.
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0: 6:05 here on a Monday morning. Good morning to you, Lloyd Jackson.
1: Good morning, sir.
0: Nice to see you.
1: It's nice to be seen.
0: There's going to be a heat wave across much of the central part of the United States.
1: Man, this week. I was looking down at Texas, man. They were talking about, like, their lows was like, they were like 95.
0: All right. We love the low. One of the trademarks of being a Michigander is you have to complain about the weather at all times.
1: Well, it changes.
0: I think it's
1: at
0: a prerequisite.
1: Times.
0: It's in our DNA here. Would you rather have it be 110 degrees?
1: No. I like warm weather.
0: Or, but well, not, hold on. Hold
1: okay,
0: on.
1: Okay.
0: Or would you rather it be minus 10?
1: No.
0: And snow? You have to pick
1: okay,
0: one.
1: Okay, I have to choose one or the other?
0: Feet to the fire.
1: I have to do the warm.
0: You're doing warm.
1: I have to do the warm. I can't do minus 10.
0: Really? You're out. You're inside anyway.
1: Yeah.
0: I mean, you're not going to be doing a lot outside.
1: No.
0: Well, I'll even spare you the snow. All right, no snow, but it's minus 10. Okay,
1: no, No, I'd rather have the heat, even though I don't like the heat.
0: I might take the cold.
1: You might take the cold?
0: I might take the cold.
1: Over the 110?
0: I might take the cold. Brian, Brian's nodding too.
28: You're 100% right. Take the cold.
0: I might take the cold.
28: You can always put on more layers, but I can't go outside nude.
0: Thank you for could. That, Brian.
28: My neighbors have complained.
1: You could.
0: You could. You'll just be arrested.
1: But you might be arrested. Yeah, that might be some consequences.
28: But I could.
1: Yeah.
0: Donald Trump is set to be in Michigan today. He'll be at the GM Proving Grounds in Milford. He's expected to focus on the economy, the administration efforts on building the U.S. auto industry, and expanding domestic manufacturing. So the president putting focus on Michigan ahead of the midterms.
1: And it's happening on the same day that the Gordie Howe International Bridge will officially open to vehicle traffic at noon today, creating a massive new trade and travel link between Detroit and Windsor. Pedestrian and bike lanes will follow in a few weeks, giving downriver residents a brand new way to cross the border. Now, you know, on Friday, they had the little pomp and circumstance, and
0: the Canadians,
1: you know,
0: did.
1: And the president says, well, that's fine that Canada excluded us from the opening ceremony. In the Truth Social post, the president claimed the exclusion doesn't matter because Canada is paying substantial tariffs. And he stated that the U.S. now gets 50% of the bridge's profit under altered terms. However, Canadian Prime Minister Mark Carney rejected that claim, insisting Canada fully funded the project and will not share toll revenues until it fully recoups its investment.
0: You know, we should have had our own little deal.
1: What, like a little pomp and circumstance, a little ribbon cutting here?
0: Yeah.
1: We could have.
0: Well, we should have.
1: You know, we could look right out the
0: window. I mean, because didn't they do it like halfway across the bridge?
1: They did.
0: Well, we should have done it halfway across the bridge on our side and had dueling, ribbon cutting ceremonies.
1: Well, so who was going to be there besides us? We're going to get what, some Congress people or some something like that?
0: I don't know. Whoever's going to be there.
1: You know.
0: Well, any of the U.S. delegation that would be there.
1: The president wouldn't have liked that.
0: Well, I don't know.
1: And they would have been like, no, I'm not going against the president.
0: It could have been, you know, it's like a battleground. Yeah. Like you can't cross the line of delineation there.
1: Uh-huh.
0: Meanwhile, Gretchen Whitmer has endorsed Haley Stevens in that Senate primary.
1: Haley Stevens, this is a closely watched Democratic race for Michigan's open U.S. Senate seat. The endorsement comes less than 2 weeks before the August primary and could provide a significant boost as Stevens battles former Wayne County Health Director Abdul Al-Sayed for the nomination. Now, in a statement, the governor praised Stevens' record, calling her a proven leader who gets things done for Michigan on manufacturing, lowering costs, and protecting health care and Social Security. The governor joins a growing list of Democratic heavyweights backing Stevens, including Senator Gary Peters, former Senator Debbie Stabenow, and Attorney General Dana Nessel. Stevens and Al-Sayed are set to meet in their second televised debate on tonight ahead of the primary.
0: I will say, Governor Gretchen Whitmer still holds an approval rating above 50%.
1: Yeah.
0: I mean, it is really impressive when you consider she's at the end of an 8-year, run here as governor.
1: And we know how that usually turns out. You know, it's usually pretty low.
0: Primary voting?
1: Yeah, no, I'm just talking about the ratings for the governor, towards the end of their terms.
0: Absolutely.
1: You know what I mean? It's not like that.
0: Well, I guess a lot of the controversial decisions that she would have made happened earlier in her tenure.
1: Yeah.
0: Right? COVID and some of the decisions that were made then. What happened so long ago, so people forget.
1: And she's tried to, be bipartisan and, sign deals that were bipartisan deals, too, as well.
0: I think going to the White House and trying to get stuff for Selfridge probably helped her.
1: Big time.
0: Yeah. Yeah. But, I mean, even amongst her own party, she's almost near 90% favorability amongst Democrats in the state of Michigan. So you look at what that endorsement could mean. It could be absolutely huge for Haley Stevens, or it could mean absolutely nothing.
1: Yeah.
0: It could potentially be the counter. You could be invigorating these Abdul Al-Sayed supporters so much. Look, I don't know. I the only reason I think that is because you have such contrasting, candidates on that side.
1: Absolutely.
0: It's not like Haley Stevens and then, Alyssa
1: Slotkin, right?
0: Where there are more aligned
1: both
0: on
1: ends,
0: things.
1: Two ends.
0: Two very different ends of the Democratic political spectrum. So it's very fascinating to me. And I was a little surprised that she came out and made that endorsement. But
1: I thought she was going to hold out until after the primary.
0: Yeah, it's certainly she wasn't going to be making. There's no way she was going to be endorsing Abdul Al-Sayed.
1: Oh, no.
0: So it was a question of if she was going to endorse before August 4th.
1: Yeah.
0: Or it was going to be Haley Stevens.
1: Exactly.
0: Those were really the only two options at this point for Governor Gretchen Whitmer. Meanwhile, it seems that much of the back and forth military excursions have been put on hold. There's been a bit of a brief holding pattern here for the United States and Iran at this point, because according to Iran, talks between Oman and Tehran were fruitful and made some progress during these diplomatic conversations in Tehran this weekend. The two sides exchange views on common principles with operational mechanisms for managing safe shipping traffic in the Strait of Hormuz while respecting the sovereign rights of the two coastal states. And remember, going back a few weeks ago, the conversations between Oman and Iran were, well, let's get together and charge tolls.
1: Yeah, right. Mm-hmm. Well, I just hope whoever's talking, whoever negotiating, I mean, can they get information to the military side of Iran, who seems to just do whatever they want to do whenever they feel like it, like whatever the negotiations are doesn't apply to them.
0: Right. Right.
1: You know,
0: we will talk about this, but Robert Papes, a professor of political science at the University of Chicago, he has been talking about this. A lot over the last few months. He's been modeling a potential Iran U.S. war for 20 years. So we'll get his perspective on what he's seen.
1: Detroit is also remembering longtime Fox 2 reporter Bill Gallagher. He's a legendary street journalist who spent nearly 30 years covering the biggest stories across Michigan and beyond. He died at the age of 79 after dealing with a number of health issues while living in Lewiston, New York, under hospice care. He spent 27 years at Channel 2 from 85 to 2012. He retired then. He earned the reputation as a fearless reporter who chased down corruption and breaking news and stories others often avoided. And I knew Bill and would see him out on the street when I used to cover news out on the street. And he was just a great guy, very nice guy. But boy, was he fearless when it came to covering those stories. He let no one turn him away. He got the story one way or another. Great guy.
0: Good reporter.
1: Yes, he was.
0: Yeah, awesome. Meanwhile, the Tigers split their series with the Kansas City Royals. It puts them 6 games back of 500. They're 50-56. 6 games out of the lead in the AL Central and just 3.5 back of the wild card spot. But, I mean, you look at the teams in front of them, Baltimore, Houston, Seattle, Minnesota. I mean, all of these teams are right in the mix.
1: They are all in the mix.
0: Right in the mix. So it's going to be challenging to potentially find a wild card spot, at least as we sit here today.
1: Mm-hmm.
0: You know, maybe the best chance is going to be winning the Central. Regardless, decent split.
1: Yeah.
0: With Kansas City win those Scooble first two games. Scooble
1: did very good
0: last
1: when he pitched the other night, man. Yeah. He did pretty good, too.
0: Not much of a surprise. Scooble pitches well.
1: Yes.
0: Headlines, awesome. Read all about it. the Gordie Howe Bridge set to open today. And could Detroit see another PGA Tour event as the Rocket Classic comes to an end? We'll talk about all that and more coming up next on JR Morning.
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17: Couple of problems on the roads right now. The northbound 75 off-ramp to Elm Avenue closed due to a crash. Westbound 696 at 75. Crash there taking up the right lane is causing delays to DeQuinder. Westbound 94 at Harper and St. Clair Shores. That accident just cleared. Traffic still a little slow in that area. Now, WJR Weather first from the Weather Channel, sponsored by Lombardo Apartments. 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
9: Thunderstorm chances ramped up this afternoon. The outlook is a slight to enhanced risk of severe weather in and across the area. That could mean wind, hail, isolated tornadoes, all possible. Should push through this morning, be in pretty decent shape. Don't really see much showing up. Maybe a stray shower or two. And as we head into the second part of the day, into the early nighttime hours tonight, that's when we may start to see some of the severe weather. Upper 80s today, then all these thunderstorms should die off later tonight after midnight. Upper 60s. Beautiful Tuesday coming up. If you can hang in there, it's going to be great on Tuesday. Partial sun, breezy 80. Even better Wednesday, mostly sunny, high 80. From the Weather Channel, I'm meteorologist Ray Stajikon, 760 WJR, where Michigan comes to talk.
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0: After decades of work, the Gordie Howe Bridge is finally set to open.
1: Finally.
0: Can you believe that?
1: God, how long have we been talking about
0: this? I mean, literally 20 years.
1: We've been talking about this forever.
0: Forever. 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Amy Barzi, the assistant managing editor at Crane's Detroit Business, joins us. Amy, good morning. It's good to have you back.
2: Good morning. Thanks for having me.
0: So we'll have a new bridge open for crossing into Canada today.
2: Happy Bridge Day.
0: That's right.
1: Yes.
2: Yeah, I know a lot of the narrative around the bridge has been really political lately, but I just want to kind of look back at how important this is for businesses. You know, it directly links I-75 to Ontario's Highway 401, which, you know, for trucks, that's the route that you want. So it makes sense that the first vehicle across the bridge today will be a semi-truck at a media event they're having later this morning. So this bridge, you know, will really ease that trade bottleneck over the Ambassador Bridge. Ford's CEO has said in the past that any delay on the Ambassador Bridge, which is currently routing truck traffic through downtown Windsor, any delay on that bridge would cause a seat shortage at the plant where they make the F-150. So you can just imagine what this route, with its direct connection highway to highway, will mean for any auto supplier or auto company.
1: The Rocket Classic, Amy, is coming to a close, but is it a chance we can get another PGA Tour event?
2: Yeah, it sounds like getting another PGA event would really be an uphill climb. So, yeah, Rocket Mortgage Classic, the last one, is going to be this weekend at the Detroit Golf Club. That's because its main sponsor, Rocket, decided not to renew that sponsorship. So getting another PGA event, which would be pretty, you know, critical for Detroit, would require two main things. Like, first is a sponsor who's willing to step up and invest $10 million to $20 million each year for that event. The second thing they need is a golf course that would be able to host an event of that size and be willing to give up weeks of access for members and the tournament logistics. So there's definitely companies in the metro area that could step in. No one's really expressed interest yet, and the future for professional golf in the area is up in the air, as LIV Golf, which is playing at St. John's Resort, also is on the verge of not happening.
0: Interesting. Meanwhile, the Wayne County Airport Authority is a step closer to taking ownership of that Spirit Airlines hangar at Metro.
2: Yeah. So the aftershocks of the Spirit Airlines bankruptcy, which happened in May, are still being felt at Metro Airport. Most recently, the Wayne County Airport Authority, which runs the DTW, got a winning bid in for Spirit's hangar. They submitted an $18 million bid for the facility that was purpose-built for Spirit when they were operational. So this is actually a big move, even though it doesn't sound like it. This means that the airport has control over the hangar, and it will allow it to lease it to another airline on its own terms, which is better financially for the airport. And it might actually signal that a future tenant is on the line, is on the hook, and that it could be filled in the future. Now, there's other gaps at the airport left by Spirit's exit, including the gates that they had at the Evans Terminal. We've heard Frontier Airlines is interested, but no news on that front yet.
1: That state budget that's been signed and ratified made some Michigan real estate developers pretty happy, too.
2: Absolutely. We talked last week about how excited everyone was for the transformational brownfield program to have its cap extended. It cleared the way for the Rent-Send redevelopment. But there's actually a couple other tax incentives that were in the budget that really play a big role in Detroit redevelopment. So those are kind of wonky sounding. It's the Commercial Rehabilitation Act and the Commercial Redevelopment Act. They've been used in some really high-profile projects in the past, like City Modern and redeveloping the former Detroit News Building. So those have been extended for another 10 years, which has the development community very happy. And they're still waiting on one more tax incentive It's called OPRA, but not like Oprah Winfrey. It's okay. The Obsolete Property Rehabilitation Act. They're still waiting for that one, but fingers crossed, I guess, for some developers that the legislature takes it up this fall.
0: That OPRA gives out far less free cars.
1: That's right.
0: Unfortunately. Yeah.
2: You got it.
0: Yeah. Amy Barzi at Crane's Detroit Business. You can catch all these stories and more over there. Thank you for your time again this morning. We appreciate it.
2: Have a good one. Thank
1: you. You too.
0: Yeah, you do the same. You know, I think, you know, the bridge opening is going to be huge.
1: Mm-hmm.
0: It's huge. And again, after years and years and years of this, it's huge.
1: Yeah.
0: The fact that we're finally at the finish line and in just a few short hours, 3.5 hours, that thing is going to be open to traffic and it's going to open up a whole new shipping avenue. It's going to open up a whole new travel avenue. And for those, you know, heavy duty semis, you know, when you're transporting that kind of haul, that bridge makes a ton of sense. Not that the Ambassador Bridge is going to be forgot of, you know, it's not going to be forgotten.
1: Absolutely not.
0: But it's another avenue.
1: Well, and also in a few weeks, they're going to be opening the pedestrian and the walking part of the bridge, which, you know, some of the businesses and the restaurants in the area are hoping that's going to, you know, boost their bottom line a little bit as well, getting some new people and more people over to their area.
0: Sure.
1: Yeah.
0: Absolutely.
1: So I can see that.
0: And on the Rocket Classic front.
1: Yeah.
0: I don't know who's jumping at the opportunity to put another tournament here in the city at this point.
1: Mm-hmm.
0: Not to say that it won't happen.
1: It can't happen, yeah.
0: Or this region. Not to say that it won't happen, but it doesn't seem like anybody has stepped up to that plate yet.
1: That's a big, you know, big amount.
0: It is a lot of money.
1: Yep.
0: You know, you got to have the course.
1: Got to have the course, and you got to be able to, you know, have the membership of that course be okay with, you know, having that course kind of taken away for several
0: Right, because
1: weeks
0: people
1: too.
0: Pay a lot of money to be a part of these clubs,
1: sure.
0: And all of a sudden now you don't have access for a month and a half.
1: Right.
0: Right, so that is problematic, but I don't know if I have heard of any company wanting to step up and bring another tour stop here after this one comes to an end. But that's this week, and we're very excited about it. Coming up, we'll listen to the latest episode of Jamie's podcast. It's next.
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9: I'm CJ Papa. Cops in Seattle believe two people opened fire at each other, killing three people, wounding several others, including a two-year-old child. Seattle Assistant Chief of Special Operations Tyrone Davis.
10: One of the shooters, that person gave up and was taken into custody.
9: Davis says they're actively searching for the other alleged gunman, Seattle Mayor Katie Wilson.
11: Our focus right now is on supporting the victims.
9: is happening during a food festival. A pause in U.S. strikes inside Iran.
11: The White House is making clear that the military option remains on the table, but officials are giving diplomacy and intense economic pressure time to work. The U.S. naval blockade remains in effect, costing the regime hundreds of millions of dollars per day.
9: That's Fox's Trey Yanks in Tel Aviv. But the Jordanian army says that down two drones, no casualties or material damage reported. America's listening to Fox News.
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15: Still have that closure of the northbound 75 off-ramp to Elm Avenue due to an accident. Crash off to the left shoulder of southbound 75 after Dixie Highway. Westbound 696 is 75. That accident's clear. Traffic still stop and go from DeQuinter. Now, WJR weather first from the Weather Channel. Partly cloudy this morning. Thunderstorms move in this afternoon with a high of 85. Right now it's 71. Scattered thunderstorms tonight and a low of 70. Mix of clouds and sunshine tomorrow with a high of 81. I'm Renee Vitale, WJR. Traffic and weather first.
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2: 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Here's Chris Renwick, Loy Jackson, and Jamie Edmonds.
0: Loy, do you remember the Magnificent Seven?
3: Yes.
0: The 1996 Women's Olympic Gymnastics team. They were the first ever U.S. Olympics team on the women's side to ever win gold. And it happened here in the United States in Atlanta. Well, Shannon Miller was one of those that were one of those gymnasts that were a part of that team.
3: Yes.
0: And she is a ovarian cancer survivor, which I didn't know.
3: I had no idea.
0: I didn't know. And the most recent episode of Jamie's podcast, Jamie Edmonds, her podcast, Jamie's Journey, Angels Along the Way. Jamie caught up with Shannon Miller, who is now a 15-year ovarian cancer survival. And they talk about a number of things. Obviously, the Atlanta Games, the 30th anniversary of that gold medal, but also some of the maybe red flags that were missed in her particular case, or how she got to the point where she is a survivor of cancer. It's a wonderful conversation. And here, we want to play you a little bit of this. And this is Jamie and Shannon Miller talking about when Shannon found out that she had ovarian cancer.
22: Even though I'm a fangirl, clearly, that's not why I reached out to you for this podcast. Unfortunately, we're in this club that neither of us wants to be in.
23: Yeah. We call it the just most amazing, welcoming club that you never want to be a part of.
22: Yes, actually. I mean, when I was first diagnosed, and I've said this many times on this podcast, it was like the dark time. I was very scared. But this like army of women, strangers even, that found my number and called me, it's beautiful. And so I did feel that in the early days. But let's talk about your journey. So after you are the decorated, you at the time most decorated Olympian for gymnastics, then you move on and you start in the wellness space. And then, boom, something happens to you in 2011.
23: Yeah, I retired, like I said, at the ripe old age of 19. I retired from gymnastics and from Olympic competition, and I continued on with my college education. And during kind of a few years in there, I really lost that understanding of what it means to take care of myself, health and wellness wise, without being an elite athlete. Because as an elite athlete, you have people that have structure, you're getting plenty of exercise, you've got plenty. I was eating six full meals a day. I was getting tons of sleep. So all that was kind of just part of the structure. And then all of that disappears. And so I was trying to kind of like relearn, and how do I do this as a non-elite athlete? And I feel like training for the Olympics was actually easier than training for life, because there's actually a roadmap for it. And I went through kind of a ton of research and realized that I was really passionate about women's health and wellness, and kind of devoted myself to that, and launched my first company. And 6 months after the launch, I was actually hosting a radio show at the time. We were talking about cancer awareness and getting to your doctor's appointments and getting those regular scans and things that we just need to do, put on the list and just follow through. And it was about that time, this was late 2010, after I had just launched my company that summer, and I had a doctor's appointment coming up where I was going to be out of town. So I called up to cancel it, to postpone it maybe until the next year when I you know, had more time, and ended up going in early instead, because I just felt that little voice in the back of my mind saying, okay, but you're not walking the walk if you skip this. And I went in, and that one appointment in the span of maybe 10 minutes, they found a baseball-sized cyst on my left ovary. And that sent me into this whirlwind of tests and scans, which I'm sure you're familiar with.
22: Oh, yes.
23: And they dreaded wait and observe. You know, if you've heard that, it's excruciating. Nobody wants to wait or observe. We want to figure it out. Tell me what it is and let's do something about
22: it. Let's attack it like now.
23: Yes, like now. And we had to go through this process because they frankly didn't know what it was at that point. And then early 2011, January 2011, I was with an oncologist and he was about to start the clock over for 4 more weeks of wait and observe. And my husband was really excited thinking this was good news. And I'm just falling apart sitting there in the office. And he said, well, I want to do one more MRI right now. And it was an in-office. And let me just see. And he is 60 seconds after we started. I'm sorry, not MRI, ultrasound. In about 60 seconds after he started, he said, nope, prepare for surgery. This isn't going away on its own. This is definitely a mass. And then after surgery is when I found out that it was a rare form of ovarian cancer.
0: Mm, that's Shannon Miller on with Jamie Edmonds on her podcast. The latest episode is out now.
1: You know, Jamie continues to help people with this podcast. You know, even though she's rang the bell and she still has some more things to do, but she's continuing to help people. She's continuing to let people talk about their deal. And, you know, it makes it so many others who may be going through this don't feel like they're alone.
0: Well, unfortunately, there's a lot of subject matter.
1: Yeah, it is.
0: You know, Shannon Miller didn't have breast cancer.
1: No.
0: But she had cancer.
1: Mm-hmm.
0: And unfortunately, there are countless cases.
1: Definitely.
0: Where you can travel down that road.
1: Mm-hmm.
0: Thankfully, the good news is that Jamie's finding all of these avenues. And to your point, she's talking about them and helping people.
1: Absolutely.
0: I didn't realize Shannon Miller had ovarian cancer.
1: No. Until you just said it. I didn't know. It's
0: that news had completely slipped me. She, by the way, Simone Biles is the only female Olympian that has passed her.
1: Mm-hmm.
0: She was, up until Simone Biles in 2024, 2 years ago,
1: right,
0: the most decorated female gymnast in the United States history. So this is somebody who has an enormous profile, and I had no idea.
1: Slipped right through the cracks.
0: Yeah, and so the fact that again, even drawing attention to it in a way that makes people go, oh my God, Shannon Miller too?
1: Mm-hmm, mm-hmm,
0: right?
1: Mm-hmm.
0: Because it is much more prevalent, unfortunately, than we'd like it to be.
1: Yeah.
0: Yeah. But that new episode of the podcast is out. Jamie's Journey, Angels Along the Way. You can certainly find that
1: anywhere you get your podcast.
0: Yeah. Just search Jamie Edmonds and it'll pop up. There is video attached to that too. If you go to the WJR YouTube page.
1: That's right.
0: And you can watch it there as well. Meanwhile, coming up on the other side, Benjamin Netanyahu and Donald Trump set to meet on Tuesday. I wonder what they're going to talk about. We'll talk to Howard Lupovitz at Wayne State University next on JR Morning.
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13: When someone struggles with addiction, it's easy to focus on the drugs or alcohol. 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

0: an illness and people are suffering and people look for the easiest way they can and the quickest way to stop suffering. 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
5: No accidents on the roadways right now. Westbound Ford Road between Outer Drive and Telegraph right lane is closed till this afternoon. Southbound Woodward between Norbany and 13 Mile, two left lanes are closed there until 11 a.m. tomorrow. Right lane closed on southbound 275 between Carlton, Rockwood, and Telegraph until Wednesday. And a heads up, President Trump scheduled to visit the GM Proving Grounds in Milford today at 3 o'clock, so you can expect rolling road closures as his motorcade travels. 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
6: I could get a little bit rough as we get into the afternoon. This morning, though, we are in decent shape. We may see a passing shower or two. Other than that, I think as we get into the second part of the day, that's when it's going to get a little tougher. Toward the afternoon and evening hours, scattered storms around. Outlook for a slight to even enhanced risk of severe weather. That could mean strong damaging winds and hail, potentially some isolated tornadoes. Could impact the commute home later today. Upper 80s, and then tonight, later tonight after midnight, we'll drop to the upper 60s. The storm should end. Tuesday, breezy, partial sunshine, and a high near 80. Wednesday, a beautiful day, mostly sunny, 80. From the Weather Channel, I'm meteorologist Ray Stajicon, 760 WJR, where Michigan comes to talk.
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0: So Donald Trump and Benjamin Netanyahu are expected to meet this week.
1: Yeah, tomorrow, right?
0: Yeah. Mm-hmm. Obviously, a lot of their conversation is going to revolve around Lebanon, Iran, everything mm-hmm. happening there. It mm-hmm. does seem like we are at a bit of a lull at the moment. I've seen reports that there are negotiations happening. I've seen reports that no negotiations are happening right now. So there is...
1: What's a little lull right now? Nothing's really been happening.
0: At the moment.
1: Okay. Yeah.
0: At the moment. But that doesn't mean that it won't pick up at the drop of a hat.
1: Yeah.
0: And so as we look forward to this meeting between the United States and Israel, what can we expect? Howard Lupovitz is a professor of history and the director of the Cohen Haddow Center for Judaic Studies at Wayne State University and joins us once again this morning. Professor, it's great to have you back.
2: Thanks. Good morning. It's good to be back.
0: What is the target here for these conversations going in?
2: Well, that's a great question. I would say that we're at a point where the relationship between Israel and the United States and the relationship between Prime Minister Netanyahu and President Trump seems to be at a bit of a point of inflection. During President Trump's first term, there was a pretty wide consensus, certainly among Israelis and pro-Israel Americans, that President Trump was just full-throatedly supportive of everything the State of Israel did, that they're on the same page. And I think now, in the second term, during this current Iran war with Iran, while Israel and the United States share this adversary, the ultimate goal here may not be exactly the same, because Prime Minister Netanyahu, and I think for most Israelis, really the goal with Iran is a regime change. They need a different regime. They need a government running Iran that's not committed to the destruction of the State of Israel, that's not trying to become nuclear, that's not funding these militant groups that are attacking Israel. And for President Trump, the aims may be a bit more limited, making sure the oil is flowing. I think President Trump also, one of his goals in all

0: more personal and transactional. He wants to win a Nobel Peace Prize. He wants to broker some sort of something which is going to, you know, give him some sort of personal accolade.
1: You know, Professor, critics argue that the United States has become too closely tied to Netanyahu personally rather than to Israel as a nation. Is there a real difference? And has that distinction become kind of blurred under both Biden and Trump?
0: That's a great question. I think Trump, even in his own administration, is facing almost a divergence of opinions. So you have Vice President Vance, who was pushing for the United States to pull back from foreign entanglements, not only with Israel and Iran and the Middle East, but foreign entanglements generally. And then you have Secretary of State Rubio, who's really emerging out of this as Israel's best friend, and he's been consistently the strongest supporter of Israel for the last 10 years. And I think even in Israel, there's a growing sentiment that where once upon a time, it was Trump who was the great friend of Israel. They spoke about Trump almost in salvific terms in the past. Now it's really Secretary of State Rubio. So yeah, there is that growing difference of opinion, or those two voices, even within the Trump administration.
2: I'm curious to know how you juxtapose the two different mindsets here. And the president has been critical of Benjamin Netanyahu when it comes to, you know, the idea that he's getting, you know, a little too excited, as I think the president put it at one point, that he's continuing on these military operations while the United States is trying the diplomatic route, which in turn, according to the president, put those diplomatic efforts in jeopardy, which, of course, we don't have any diplomatic outcome at this point. Right. So it does seem like they are very much on different paths. How do they come back together?
0: It's a great question, and it really underscores the fact that for the state of Israel, this conflict is existential. Iran is an immediate danger. It's in close proximity. The possibility of Iran attacking is very real. Trump needs an off-ramp. He needs some way to walk away from this conflict, saving face, find some way out. How do they get back? I mean, that's a great question. It's also aggravated by the fact that each one has domestic problems to worry about. They both have an important election coming up. Netanyahu is facing what might be his strongest challenge to being reelected in the fall, and Trump has the midterms coming up, and they're both trying not only to deal with a foreign policy situation or with war, but they're also trying to figure out a way to make themselves look the most most desirable in the face of their own voters.
2: One more question. We just have a minute left here. Is there a concern from an Israeli perspective that that there is a possibility that Iran is actually going to be stronger at the end of this than they were before this conflict started?
0: That's always a concern. That's always a concern. Iran has been a concern for the state of Israel for a very long time. And the hope is that Iran has been degraded enough by this conflict that at least for the time being, they won't pose an immediate existential threat.
2: Howard Lupovitz, always appreciate your insight. Thank you for taking a couple of minutes with us again this morning. We'll talk again very soon.
0: Thanks. Anytime.
2: Yeah, you got it.
1: I'm wondering, you know, after this meeting, if both of these leaders, you know, leave this meeting and they convince that diplomacy has failed, does that mean here we go again with them coming at, you know, Iran together?
2: You know, I don't know if they have completely given up on diplomacy, at least the United States. Now, the president has been like, oh, the MOU is dead. The negotiations are dead. They don't want to talk with us. But I don't know if they've given it up completely.
1: We'll see after this meeting what they think afterwards.
2: But can they get on the same page?
1: Well, that's the number one deal.
2: Yeah, interesting. 7 o'clock hour coming up. Mallory McMorrow, Angelique Shangalis, all in the next hour.
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9: They were shooting at each other. I'm Dave Anthony, Fox News, but many others were caught in the crossfire last night in Seattle, sending people running at a food festival near the Space Needle.
10: One of the victims at Harborview Medical Center did not survive their injuries, so now we have a total of 3 fatalities out of those 7 victims.
9: Seattle Assistant Police Chief Tyrone Davis says they took one shooter into custody.
10: There was another person that we believe that was also involved that fled the scene. And officers began an active search for that person.
9: Last night in Germany, police tracked down the suspect in Saturday's Pride Parade attack that left one dead and 29 wounded. And when he came at them with a knife, he was shot dead.
11: On Saturday, thousands gathered in Berlin to celebrate and to protest. On Sunday, many returned to mourn. Eric Müller among them.
12: The black and bad day for the whole community in Germany, European and the whole world.
11: Police say the van attack on the LGBTQ pride event in Germany's capital was an Islamist terror attack.
9: Fox's Jonathan Savage. The U.S. did not bomb Iran overnight. It's now 3 straight nights without attacks. After 13 straight days of resumed American bombing, Iran says as long as that pause continues, it won't go on the attack. U.S. Ambassador to the U.N. Mike Waltz tells Fox News Sunday talks continue trying to end the conflict.
13: We've had both Iman and Iran and a number of our other negotiators engaged at every level.
9: Ukraine has gotten involved.
14: According to Ukrainian President Volodymyr Zelensky, this weekend Ukrainian forces struck Iranian vessels that were carrying military cargo between Russia and Iran in the Caspian Sea. Now the Iranians responded by saying the strikes cannot go unanswered. There are a lot of moving parts in the region, but there's also an ongoing U.S. military buildup to give President Trump a variety of options moving forward.
9: Fox's Trey Yingston, Tel Aviv, and as the fighting is on hold, oil prices plunge, WTI down more than 7%, over 8% for Brent crude. Gas prices, though, up 11 cents from last Monday. 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
17: One accident on the roads, that's eastbound 94 at Linwood. It's off to the right shoulder. Traffic slow from West Grand Boulevard. Westbound Ford Road between Outer Drive and Telegraph. Right lane is closed there till this afternoon. 2 left lanes closed on southbound Woodward between Normandy and 13 Mile. That's in place until 11 a.m. tomorrow. Now, WJR weather first from the Weather Channel. Partly cloudy this morning, then thunderstorms roll in this afternoon. A high of 85. Right now, it's 70. Scattered thunderstorms tonight with a low of 70. A mix of clouds and sunshine tomorrow and a high of 81. I'm Renee Vitale, WJR Traffic and Weather first.
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2: 7 o'clock hour. Good to have you here on a Monday morning, a morning where we will see a new international bridge open up. Unbelievable.
1: It will happen today. The Gordie Howe International Bridge officially opens to vehicle traffic at noon. It creates a massive new trade and travel link between Detroit and Windsor, and pedestrian and bike lanes will follow in just a few weeks, giving downriver residents a brand new way to cross the border. Despite recent political drama, including Canada holding its own ribbon cutting after President Trump imposed new tariffs, local drivers and truckers say the extra lanes will drastically cut down on border wait times. Meanwhile, local business owners in neighboring Mexican town, they're bracing for a boost, hopeful that the new crossing will drive fresh foot traffic through their doors. Meanwhile, the president says, well, you know, it's fine that Canada excluded the U.S. from the opening ceremony. In the Truth Social post, the president claimed the exclusion doesn't matter because Canada is paying substantial tariffs and stated that U.S. now gets 50% of the bridge's profit under altered terms. However, Canadian Prime Minister Mark Carney rejected that claim. He says Canada fully funded the project and will not share toll revenues until it fully recoups its investment.
2: Meanwhile, the president will also be in town today. He's going to be speaking at the General Motors Proving Ground facility in Milford, and he's going to talk about everything from the economy to the administration's efforts to rebuild and strengthen the U.S. economy and domestic manufacturing, for that matter, as well. And of course, this is it will be a political stop as well.
1: Oh, yeah,
2: because
1: definitely.
2: We are just now, what are we, a week away? Eight days away from the primary election, August 4th. Mm-hmm. And so John James is expected to be there. Mike Rogers is expected to be there as well. So all of these things are playing a role into Donald Trump coming here to the state of Michigan to talk about manufacturing and the automotive industry and all the good things that are happening.
1: And I'm sure
2: certainly a political stop.
1: And somebody will ask him about the bridge. That opens today. I'm sure somebody will mention it. Or
2: I hope he does mention the bridge.
1: Yeah.
2: I mean, to be fair to him, I mean, the back and forth and some negotiating factor, it did prove to be valuable. I mean, now we are going to be getting half of the toll money.
1: Well,
2: whereas before we weren't getting that.
1: Carney says no, but okay. So I don't know.
2: That's what the president says.
1: Yeah.
2: So
1: I don't know. So we'll see. It's going to open today at noon.
2: It's going to open today at noon, so we'll see.
1: University of Michigan registered nurses have overwhelmingly approved a 3-year labor contract that includes pay raises, improved staffing protections, enhanced workplace safety measures. Members of the Michigan Nurses Association, University of Michigan Professional Nurse Council, ratified the agreement with 94% voting yes. The contract covering about 7,500 nurses takes effect immediately. Runs through March of 2029. The deal provides base wage increases totaling more than 13% over 3 years, with raises of 4% in the first year, 4.5% in the second, 4.25% in the third. It also includes stronger protections against workplace violence, improved nurse-to-patient staffing ratios, and expanded benefits for advanced practice nurses. Union leaders say the agreement will improve working conditions while strengthening patient care across the U of M health system.
2: Hmm. Good news for those nurses.
1: It is great news for them.
2: Meanwhile, Governor Gretchen Whitmer has endorsed Haley Stevens in the Senate primary over Abdul El-Sayed. In a video posted on Stevens' account, as governor, I have one strategy, get things done, and that strategy informs everything that I do, and that's why I'm endorsing Haley Stevens for U.S. Senate. She also had Jim Clyburn, the Democratic representative, yes, out of South Carolina, mm-hmm, in Detroit on Friday as part of her stump. He was critical last week when Alexandria Ocasio-Cortez, yeah, and others were in Michigan stumping, mm-hmm, for Abdul El-Sayed.
1: Up in Grand Rapids, I believe.
2: And he said, you know, I saw some of the videos there, and I didn't see, basically he was saying, I didn't see any black people there. Mm-mm. And so that tells me everything I need to know about what that candidate is doing and all, mm-hmm, of those things. And so the fact that he showed up with Haley Stevens, certainly notable,
1: yes,
2: because of the criticism that he was throwing out to the El-Sayed camp last week.
1: A new mobile produce market bringing fresh fruits and vegetables directly to Wayne County communities with limited access to healthy food options. The Well Wayne Fresh Truck Mobile Market, operated through a partnership between Wayne County and Eastern Market Partnership, began making stops in May at senior housing communities, health centers, and other locations across the county. The $1 million 2-year program aims to address food insecurity by providing affordable produce closer to where residents live. Nearly 1 in 5 Wayne County residents experienced food insecurity in 2023. That's according to Feeding America estimates. County officials say the goal is to make healthy choices easier by bringing fresh food directly into neighborhoods. The program currently serves 12 communities with plans to eventually expand to all 43 Wayne County communities. I'm sure they're getting some good lettuce, too, with that.
2: I hope so.
1: I'm sure they're getting good lettuce.
2: I really hope so.
1: Yeah.
2: There is a brief pause in the ongoing military conflict between the United States and Iran. But they also say that there are no negotiations with America on the horizon, that according to Esmail Baghai, who is the spokesperson for the Iranian Foreign Ministry, the negotiations that we have and which may genuinely be subject to different interpretations are the negotiations that we have with Oman. They are focused on creating the necessary arrangements regarding the Strait of Hormuz. He also said that Tehran will not allow the United States to determine the time of war and peace, and we will defend ourselves as long as necessary. So, okay, negotiations happening between Iran and Oman, not so much between Tehran and Washington, at least according to the Iranian side. Meanwhile, coming up on the other side, State Senator Mallory McMorrow will join us. She's talking about the new Silver Alert system. What is it? How does it work? When will it go into effect? We'll talk up to her on the other side. But first at 7:12, time for WJR's Business Beat, brought to you by Shelving.com. We rock your world. Here's Jeff Sloan, the founder and CEO of Startup Nation, to spotlight the entrepreneurial tech and startup community on WJR.
0: Good morning. We've officially crossed the mark where summer is half over, and as much as it seems that we're just settling into our summer experiences, well, it's time for many to think about back to school already. Certainly, retailers are thinking about it. They've been thinking about it for a long time leading up to this moment, and no doubt it's a major part of their annual retail calendar focus. According to the National Retail Federation's forecast for this year, looks like it's going to be a strong one for retailers in spite of all the financial strain consumers are facing these days. This year is projected to deliver a record spend. The NRF reports that those with students in kindergarten through high school intend to spend an average of $864 this year. That's a slight increase from the $858 we spent last year. And the NRF anticipates that total spending will top $43.3 billion, which will set a new record in overall spending. And yet, while this is good news for many retailers, the fact is it comes at a financial strain to American families, in that in spite of setting new overall total record spending, that spending will deliver less value to the American families doing the spending. The NRF notes that 62% of shoppers have already started their back-to-school spending, while 46% of those who haven't finished shopping yet say they're waiting for better deals before completing their lists. Mark Matthews, NRF's chief economist and executive director of research, said this with the announcement, "Affordability is a concern for families and a top priority for retailers as we enter the back-to-school shopping season. Shoppers are keeping value front and center as they look for ways to make their dollars go further." I'm Jeff Sloan, founder and CEO of StartupNation.com, the source for everything you need to start and grow your own business. And that's today's Business Beat on the Great Voice of the Great Lakes, WJR.
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9: Eastbound 94 at Linwood, a crash off to the right shoulder is causing delays to Warren Avenue. Southbound 75 after Rochester Road, we have debris scattered across the roadway. Use caution as you approach that area. Westbound Ford Road between Outer Drive and Telegraph Right Lane is closed there till later on this afternoon. Now, WJR Weather First from the Weather Channel. Here's your forecast.
11: Right, trying to get a front through, and I think we will, but out ahead of it, a few showers, thunder showers in our forecast. Taking a look at the severe weather risk from the Storm Prediction Center. Not really outlooked for a great risk of severe weather early, but this afternoon we could start getting into some bigger storms. So just a heads up, some of the storms may contain some wind and hail, maybe some isolated tornadoes, and that's going to be especially second part of the day into tonight. 87 today, later tonight we'll drop to the upper 60s. Everything's done tomorrow. Partial sunshine, breezy and pleasant. For the Weather Channel, I'm meteorologist Ray Stachkon, 760 WJR, where Michigan comes to talk.
12: Coming up at 2 o'clock on Monday on JR Afternoon, our candidate conversation continues. We have Chris Swanson on the Democratic side. We have John James on the Republican side. And also President Donald Trump in Oakland County. All that and so much more when we see you Monday, 2 p.m., 760 WJR.

0: Well, the new Silver Alert system is aimed at helping seniors. We know the Amber Alert
1: for kids, for the babies, kids.
0: And now the Silver Alert system coming to Michigan to help notify when there are vulnerable adults that go missing. And Governor Gretchen Whitmer signed this bill into law last week, and it requires the Michigan State Police to maintain the new system to send out alerts with relevant information about those missing across cell phones, across wireless devices. Obviously, it'll go out over the air. And there was wide bipartisan support for this legislation. And one of those lawmakers that were at the forefront of this was State Senator Mallory McMorrow, who joins us this morning to talk about it. Senator, good morning. It's great to have you.
2: Good morning. Good to be back.
0: So you've obviously been instrumental in this legislation. Tell us a little bit about the impetus, where this came from, why you wanted to bring this forward.
2: Yeah, so this came directly out of constituents who reached out to our office and shared some devastating stories. We know that there's an increasing frequency with which seniors, particularly those with Alzheimer's, they go out for a walk, they get lost, they get disoriented, and they go missing. And too often, that ends in tragedy. There was also a story out of Dearborn where a young man, 30 years old, Yusuf Naim, who had autism, went missing, and we heard from the Autism Alliance that oftentimes people with autism who are under duress seek water. And this is unfortunately what happened. Yusuf was found drowned 36 hours later. And this system would build on the Amber Alert system. We know how the Amber Alert system works. We've all seen our phones light up in the middle of the night telling us that a child has been abducted. But this would build on that system for a vulnerable adult so that the public is aware and knows who to look for so that we can bring back our loved ones safely.
1: Senator, Michigan is one of the last states to adopt a Silver Alert system. The bill received overwhelming bipartisan support, yet it sat, it stalled in the House for months before it moved during the budget negotiations. If everyone agreed on this and agreed it was important, why wasn't it a priority sooner?
2: Look, it has been, I will be very candid with you, frustrating at the rate at which legislation has gone through this legislature in divided government. But we worked with the advocates, the families who had been directly impacted by this, who came to committee, who told devastating stories of losing loved ones. And I really want to give them credit. It was their tenacity for staying on it, for contacting their legislators. This was, unanimous out of the Senate, which I don't think I've ever had another bill that passed unanimously out of the Senate. And we finally got it done. So Michigan joins 27 other states, to your point, in building this system.
0: So the governor signed this into law Thursday. Is it in effect currently?
2: The bill has immediate effect, but okay. We need time for MSP to implement the system. The good news is we already have the Amber Alert system. Mm-hmm. So the addition of building the Silver Alert system, number one, is only going to cost the state $30,000. This is probably the most cost-effective piece of legislation.
0: Yeah, I was going to say, that's pretty good.
2: I've never offered. So pretty good. And it'll take a little bit of time, but the good news is we don't have to build the system from scratch. So it should be available pretty soon. And I'm going to stay in touch with MSP and alert constituents when it's ready to go.
1: And Amber Alerts, Senator, they've been criticized for becoming so common that some people just ignore them. How do you prevent Silver Alerts from suffering that same type of fate and creating a an alert fatigue?
2: Yeah, I mean, it's really to be used judiciously. And I probably get, a couple of Amber Alerts a year. I hear that. I mean, we are all living in an era where our phones ding constantly with social media notifications and emails and phone calls and spam. But I can say with confidence that in states who have implemented this, it works. 80% of people who go missing in states who have Silver Alert systems come back alive. And that is because the public, once they are aware of who to look for, license plate numbers, descriptions, vehicles, are much more effective than when those notifications are just sent out to law enforcement. There are only so many law enforcement officers roaming around the state. But yeah, you may get burned out when you get a notification. but this is somebody who needs you. And if all you need to do is keep an eye out, look for the person with the description. And if you see them, great, send it in. You could save a life. Mm.
0: State Senator Mallory McMorrow with us. I'm just curious, since we've got you, I'd love to ask you about your thoughts on the governor endorsing Haley Stevens in a race that you were formerly in.
2: Yeah, you know, whatever happens on August 4th, I'm going to be there for the nominee on August 5th. You know, I was in this race believing that I had something to offer and decided to take a step back. But my focus is supporting Democrats all the way down the ticket and working towards November.
1: Got to ask you, too, about, you know, we're finally going to have the opening of the Gordie Howe Bridge today at noon. Your thoughts on that?
2: Finally. Oh, my gosh. I made my displeasure very known. And I'm just excited. I mean, think about this. This is an incredible bridge that more than 6,000 workers built over the last 15 years. And the fact that there's a pedestrian crossing as well. We'll be able to bike or walk to Canada. For me, it's just really exciting.
0: Certainly really exciting. Lots of good news happening, certainly, around the state. Mallory McMorrow, we appreciate your time as always. Thank you.
2: Thanks, guys.
0: Yeah, you got it.
1: Listen, I mean, we know, Chris, you know, as our population ages, you know, dementia, Alzheimer's cases expected to rise. And so something like this alert for seniors, I think it's a good thing because we're seeing more and more seniors with these types of disease walk away from home, walk away from their facility, you know, and we need to find them quickly. I mean, experts say those first few hours after someone disappears is most critical.
0: Yeah, or the vulnerable adults. If you're 18 years old and you're out of the Amber Alert range,
1: exactly,
0: right, but you suffer from some sort of disability, yes, or mental illness, whatever it may be, and all of a sudden it becomes really important that you get some of that coverage as well.
1: Oh, absolutely.
0: So I think that's a really great thing. Mm-hmm. Obviously, and to her point, the bridge finally opening is great news. It almost feels like one of those things that, you know, now we're at the finish line. Now the bridge is going to open up today at noon. You forget how long it took to get here.
1: I know, because you're at the finish line.
0: I mean,
1: line
0: you're talking
1: now.
0: About not one, not two, not three, not four, not five. I think it was five Michigan governors,
1: yes,
0: that had their hands in this thing.
1: Absolutely.
0: So, I mean, this goes back many, many, many years. Mm-hmm. And it just it's unbelievable that when you actually get to the end of something, you're like, it's all been a blur.
1: It's a blur.
0: Up until this
1: point. You know, the preparation, I'm going to tell you, the preparation is different from the presentation. It always is.
0: Yeah. Coming up on the other side, we'll get you caught up on the headlines. Also, Angelique Shengelis later in the hour about Ward Manuel's buyout. Some of that information has been released.
1: Finally
0: we'll talk about it. Also, coming up at 7:35, rather, Aaliyah Pasek is the director of addiction medicine at the Rochester Center for Behavioral Medicine. She's got a new book out on sobriety. And we have talked at length,
1: yes,
0: about different dependency issues over the years and all of the different outlets that are available for people to find help. Mm-hmm. Incredibly important because you could be saving your life. You could be helping a family member's life as well. We'll talk to her on the other side. All that coming up on JR Morning.
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8: Ms. Foster, seven people are shot at a food festival in Seattle. Three are dead, four wounded, including a two-year-old boy.
9: There were two people who we believe were shooting at each other.
8: Assistant Police Chief Tyrone Davis says one of them is in custody. It's been three nights of no new airstrikes in Iran.
10: White House officials are making clear the military option remains on the table, but they are looking at different efforts for both diplomatic solutions and other intense economic pressure, giving this time to work. The U.S. naval blockade does remain in effect, costing the regime hundreds of millions of dollars per day. Axios reports that the top U.S. military commander in the Middle East, Admiral Brad Cooper, recommended stopping the bombing campaign around the Strait of Hormuz because it has reached the limit of its effectiveness, according to two sources with knowledge of his position.
8: It's Fox's Trey Yanks. 300,000 people are ordered from their homes because of wildfires in France and Spain. 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
14: Eastbound 94 at Linwood, we still have that crash off to the right shoulder causing delays to Warren Avenue. Southbound 75 after Rochester Road, debris is scattered across the roadway. Use caution as you approach that area. And a heads up that the president is scheduled to visit the GM Proving Grounds in Milford today at 3 o'clock. So expect rolling road closures as his motorcade travels to and from. Now, WJR weather first from the Weather Channel. Partly cloudy this morning, thunderstorms this afternoon, a high of 85. Right now it's 70. Scattered thunderstorms tonight with a low of 70. Mix of clouds and sunshine tomorrow and a high of 81. I'm Renee Vitale, WJR, traffic and weather first.
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0: Well, the Rochester Center for Behavioral Medicine does a whole host of things.
1: Yes.
0: For people in the community. They don't just benefit those near Rochester or in Rochester. They cover a large swath of the region. And one of those at the center of what the RCBM does is Alyssa Pasek. And she is the director of addiction medicine. She's a physician's assistant specializing in psychiatry and addiction medicine. And she has a new book out. And the new book is called The Sobriety Manual, The Essential Tool for Sobriety, Health, and Happiness. And Alyssa Pasek joins us this morning to talk about it. Good morning. It's great to have you.
22: Hi, my name is Aaliyah.
0: It's a Aaliyah, I wrote it down wrong. I'm sorry. Aaliyah Pasek.
1: Yes.
0: It's good to have you on this morning.
22: Thank you. I answer to most names, though.
0: Fair enough. We'll stick with Aaliyah, though, your given name. Let's talk a little bit about what you do at Rochester Center for Behavioral Medicine, and then what led you into wanting to author a book.
22: Okay, so I have been at the Rochester Center for Behavioral Medicine for just over 11 years, and what I do primarily is diagnose and treat psychiatric disorders, chiefly addiction patients as well. I run the gamut from about age 15 and up to any age, and I have many patients who do have addictions and many who do not. But the primary goal of what I'm doing here is diagnosing what gets people to that point. And I know the focus of today is the book and the addiction medicine. And I have the belief that everything comes from something else. You know, was it ADHD, attention deficit hyperactivity disorder? Was it bipolar disorder, anxiety, or even trauma? Sometimes the things that happen to us are what prime us for that consequence of addiction. But ultimately, what people are doing is self-medicating. Mm-hmm. It's an easy or a short-term off-ramp to what is a high level of discomfort and pain and suffering for many people. People who are happy, healthy, and whole generally don't get hooked. And they come to me when they're suffering. So that's chiefly what we do. We also do a large amount of diagnostic testing. We have something called mind metrics testing, which is highly accurate, and it detects any type of psychiatric underlying illness, such as bipolar, ADHD, anxiety, OCD, and it gives us a full description of it. And that really guides our treatment plan, because when we use medications, we want to do that in a very scientific way.
1: Aaliyah, so, your book asks people to separate themselves into the addict you and the sober you. And now some psychologists applaud that approach, but others say that people need to take full ownership instead of dividing themselves into two identities. Why do you believe your method works?
22: Well, I think my method works because it is still you. It's kind of you. But the off-ramp that I get to that shame piece of it is that when you're under the influence, you're doing things you never would have said or done when you weren't. And that's the person we're talking about. Yes, you do have authority over that person, but it can be hard when you're in the throes of it. So my method really has you looking at yourself and your name. You write your name down on a piece of paper on the right side, and those are your quotes. And then you want to identify this other entity, and it takes the shame off you, because that person said and did things that you never would do. Mm-hmm. So we name that person, and I have them pick a middle name or an old party name or even the name of something that doesn't really please them. and they have that negative connotation. And the principle behind the method is that you listen to who's speaking to you. And what this does is it interrupts the impulsive piece of, I got to go get this right now. Mm. Because people are coming to me and they know that they need an off-ramp. They need help. And they know that the use of the drug or the alcohol or the behavior, can be gambling even, is something that gives you only a short-term relief for a much more long-term suffering. So when people come to me and they jot down what the addict roommate or the addicted roommate is saying, and it's always some version of, I need this to feel better, or I've had a hard day, I need a reward.
1: Yeah, yeah.
22: But, you know, it's a lot easier to say no to somebody else than it is to say no to yourself. Mm. So I tell my patients, picture that person in the Grim Reaper uniform. You know, if someone came up to you in a Grim Reaper outfit and asked you to do something, I would surely hope you wouldn't do that.
0: So, absolutely not.
22: Absolutely not,
0: yeah.
22: Right.
0: Yeah.
22: So paint that visual picture for yourself, and you're going to begin to see how much the addiction piece of it is really hurting you long term.
0: And that's an interesting contextual way to look it at is. It and think about it. You also talk about it with oftentimes many folks who are battling some sort of addiction, there are side factors as well, whether that's ADHD or depression or chronic pain, trauma, that pairs with the addiction itself. Are we doing enough in America in 2026 to address both of those issues or the root cause of the issue? It seems like we may be focusing on one more than the other.
22: I definitely agree. And I think getting the right diagnosis and approaching people with compassion is the only way to do it. Every other illness gets thoughts and prayers. This gets stigma. And it's true. I mean, some people have earned it. They have been dishonest or caused accidents or committed crimes, and that can get you to that place. But also knowing that a person who's deeply suffering deserves a break and an off-ramp. And this is the one area of medicine when you're really doing it well, you're lowering the crime rate. And I think that another piece of the method that's important is setting a 5-minute timer. And when you get a craving, and I have people rate their cravings from 0 to 10, and if you're over a 5, you need to get serious about planning to stay sober. And part of that planning is writing down in your journal what that addict voice is saying, and then what the sober self does to counteract it. But I think as a society, if we meet people with more compassion and direct them to the right place, that's helpful. And my book really talks about that. I begin with defining addiction. What is addiction? Addiction is exhibiting a behavior or using a substance that is harming you and continuing to do so despite the consequence. So that's a pretty narrow, a pretty defined definition for what the illness is. And I think that if we see people engaging in patterns of self-harming behavior, it should be approached with compassion. And I think it all begins with a conversation. Talk to someone you care about, get referrals, speak to people in the community. Just tell them, you know, I'm not feeling my best, or I'm dealing with this or that. And I think that if you come to them, you know, if people come for help, they should be met with compassion and not stigma.
0: And where can folks get the book now?
22: Amazon has the book. It's just on regular old Amazon. You can search it up by either my name, which is pretty hard to say and spell, or The Sobriety Manual. And then you'll know that Aaliyah B. Pasek comes up as the author, and you can shop that right on Amazon directly.
0: Well, congratulations on the book. Thank you for all the work that you're doing for those in the community. It's special not only to those going through addiction, but then those family members too.
1: Exactly. Absolutely.
0: Yeah.
1: Yes.
0: So congratulations. Thank you, Aaliyah Pasek. And we'll talk again very soon.
22: Thank you so much for having me on this morning. Have a great day.
1: You as well. Same. And Aaliyah also is the subject of Health Watch this month.
0: Oh, good.
1: So she's going to be, you'll start hearing Health Watch today. It'll be Aaliyah talking about what she does at the Rochester Center for Behavioral Medicine and how she helps those with addiction.
0: Fantastic. Coming up on the other side, Angelique Shankelis joins the show talking Ward Manuel's buyout at the University of Michigan. It's next.
2: I'm John James. A few years ago, they called me a fearmonger when I warned about socialism and communism on the rise. Well, here we are. Socialist radicals are taking over the Democrat Party you used to know. and Michigan is ground zero. Now our healthcare is unaffordable. They're twisting the minds of our children, letting illegals vote and steal our Medicaid. They sympathize with terrorists. They say the most important thing they can do is take America down from within. As a West Point graduate and a former U.S. Army captain, I have a word for that. Treason. Socialism's not just on our doorstep. It's inside the house. Republicans need a strong, tested leader who will first kneel and pray and then stand and fight for Michigan and for our republic. I'm John James. I fought evil abroad with an Apache helicopter so we wouldn't have to fight it here. But now that it's come, we will put on the full armor of God and defeat it right here in Michigan, together. Paid for by John James for MI.
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14: Southbound 75 after Rochester Road, still have debris scattered across the roadway. Eastbound 94 at Baker Road, an accident there is causing delays to Jackson Road. That crash is cleared on eastbound 94 at Linwood. However, traffic's still slow from Warren Avenue. Now, WJR Weather First from the Weather Channel. Here's your forecast.
30: Thunderstorm chances ramped up this afternoon. The outlook is a slight to enhanced risk of severe weather in and across the area. That could mean wind, hail, isolated tornadoes all possible. Should push through this morning, be in pretty decent shape. Don't really see much showing up. Maybe a stray shower or two. And as we head into the second part of the day, into the early nighttime hours tonight, that's when we may start to see some of the severe weather. Upper 80s.

0: 2030, which meant that he had about $9 million left on his contract. But Ward Manuel is stepping down at the end of the year, and we are starting to see the picture about what the buyout is exactly for Ward Manuel. So let's talk about it with Angelique Shank-Ellis, the University of Michigan beat writer at the Detroit News. Angelique, good morning. It's good to have you
1: good
0: back.
1: Good morning. Good morning. Yeah, I kind of wish I was given a lump sum of $7.1 million, but, that's not happening.
0: I mean, look, it's possible. You can't say it's impossible.
2: That's right. You play the Mega Millions. This is about $800 million right now. You could do it.
0: That's right. That's right. What's confusing to me here is the Regents held a meeting in Traverse City on July 16th. On the 17th, Ward Manuel and Dominic Grosso, the interim president at the university, signed this buyout, but the board says that they didn't talk about athletics. That seems oddly timed.
1: Yeah, it does. And you know, the board, and I've gone to many of these Regents meetings, usually they're in Ann Arbor, not Traverse City, and they will sometimes meet in private before the public meeting or after. I don't know if that happened. I was actually on vacation. I was out of the country and texted Ward, and we only had a very brief exchange. He said he was planning to remain on as athletic director. I believe he told Ross Dellinger from Yahoo something similar, and I believe he was on a radio show and said something that he planned to be there. I think, to me, this adds up to he was very much encouraged to move on. And if you want to say forced out, however you want to word it, I think that's probably fair. And because I my sense was he fully planned to remain as athletic director. And I find the really interesting thing is I talked to a couple different people who would know this. He was never shown the report. He was never given a briefing on it like the Regents were. And I find that very interesting. Like, you know, why was this not shared with him?
2: And Angelique, here's what I think a lot of taxpayers and alumni can't understand. You know, Michigan spent like $12 million on this investigation, yet there's no written report for the public to read. How does a university spend that kind of loot and have no report to show for it?
1: Yeah, I mean, that is the really interesting thing. Now I'm told a couple evenings ago, well, yeah, there is a report. I mean, so is it, you know, this little game it's never going to be fully exposed. I really believe that. I mean, I'm telling you, I have FOIA requests in to that FOIA office at Michigan that I don't even remember what they are now. I have to go back. I keep getting every month an email saying, you know, we're just too busy and we're backloaded and we can't get to this. And some of them are fairly, in my mind, benign, and I haven't received anything. So I think this will be in the same, you know, kind of that end of the Indiana Jones movie where they push the ark, the box of the ark, into a room with a bunch of other boxes. That's how I always see it. Like, they just shove everything away and hope that it goes away. And I think that they'll probably do something similar with this.
0: So what are the specifics on the buyout for Ward Manuel?
1: Well, I mean, he gets 21 days after his resignation, which will be dated December 31st of this year. He will get a little over $7.1 million in a lump sum payment, which, you have to take the tax withholding out of that as well. Then he'll get a retirement contribution of a little bit, about $108,000. And then, you know, he gets, if you retire from Michigan after 20 years, you get health plan coverage and a few other benefits. So they are waiving the amount of time he's been at Michigan. They will consider him a retiree with full benefits. And he'll get the usual benefits that are given to an outgoing athletic director, which is tickets and golf privileges. And then they pay his attorney fees, which was a little under $100,000, about $82,000, I believe. So, it's a very nice pot. Oh, and I can't forget this. There is a 2-year non-compete that Ward cannot take an athletic director's position or a senior advisor position at any Big Ten school for the next 2 years from the date of the resignation.
2: I know a lot of fans argue that if Michigan hadn't won football and basketball national championships, the Ward would

0: have been gone a long time ago, years ago. Does winning kind of cover up the institutional problems?
1: Well, winning is significant. I mean, they did win a national championship in football and basketball, as you mentioned. They also won national championships, too, in men's gymnastics and one in women's. The one thing that Ward has always pounded his chest for was the student athlete and making sure they're well taken care of and that they are getting educations. And he's, you know, he's had over 4,000 academic all Big Ten. And I know that's something that's very important to him. So he has had success. And that was something that was mentioned in the bullet points that Michigan released last week, that he was very much all about student athletes and how they're taken care of. And, you know, I think when you look at his 11-year tenure, I mean, yeah, there was a lot that went on under him. A lot of, you know, you want to include Matt Weiss, the two mm-hmm. NCAA investigations into football, all of these things. And then you juxtapose it with, well, there was all this success, too, in the athletic program. And, you know, I think when I look at all this, I just think about, well, if they were moving toward removing Ward, would you really have spent $12 million on this investigation? Why not?
2: Right.
1: Why not do this earlier?
0: Early,
1: you know?
0: Yeah. Mm-hmm.
1: I mean, this is now almost $20 million when you think about it.
2: I'm curious to know, do you get the sense that he has the full autonomy to run the athletic department until the end of the year as, you know, business as usual, or is he hamstrung at all?
1: I think he's going to continue running it at somewhat as business as usual. I mean, Grasso, the president, has said they want him to stay on to help implement these recommendations for the next 5-6 months. But I really do think, you know, these things don't happen very quickly, these hirings. But Michigan needs to hire a president first, in my opinion. You know, I talked to a couple experts, college athletics experts last week, and there is a synergy that exists between a president and an athletic director. So, you know, they said they want to look for an athletic director, but you really can't hire one before you get the president in. So until then, I think Ward does what he's been doing. Will he implement, you know, he released something within the last month about, you know, maybe perhaps advertising the stadium,
2: right,
1: or they're still looking at the patches. I think that's something that he still has.
2: He has his eye on. Yeah.
1: Yes.
2: Interesting. Angelique Shengelis, thanks for your time as always. And we'll
1: My
2: talk
1: pleasure.
2: Again soon.
1: Thank
2: yeah,
1: you.
2: You got it. It's Angelique Shengelis at the Detroit News. Take a break. Get you caught up on the headlines. Jason Rowe. We hear from Jamie's new podcast episode as well. Coming up at the 8 o'clock hour.
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8: The U.S. did not bomb Iran for a third straight night. I'm Dave Anthony, Fox News, pausing attacks after resuming them for 13 days in a row, allowing talks now to ramp back up. As for reports, the U.S. is concerned about our weapons stockpile. Ambassador to the U.N. Mike Waltz tells Fox News Sunday.
9: We have everything we need to conduct this campaign. And this is because of the investments President Trump made right out the gate in our military.
8: Iran has also paused attacking, but its foreign minister is not happy Ukraine's joined the conflict, saying a deadly attack on an Iranian ship cannot go unanswered.
10: Ukraine says it targeted a Russian warship and vessels used for transporting Iranian-linked military cargo. But Iran insists it has never intervened in the conflict between Russia and Ukraine. Kyiv also claims Russia has been carrying out surveillance of U.S. military bases on behalf of Iran.
8: That's Fox's Jonathan Savage. The U.S.-Iran pause in fighting has oil prices plunging more than 7%, but their recent rise back up has cost us at the gas pump.
11: The gasoline price cutting lasted 7 weeks, handing consumers back about 71 cents per gallon, but now prices are climbing again. In the past 2 weeks, they're up 22 cents to $4.10 for regular grade.
8: That's an industry analyst Trilby Lindbergh's survey of gas stations. A manhunt continues in Seattle for a second gunman after a shooting last night at a food festival near the Space Needle. 7 people caught in the crossfire. 3 died.
12: We believe that we have no outstanding threat to the community. We do have one suspect that is being interviewed.
8: Assistant Seattle Police Chief Tyrone Davis. In Germany, police tracked down the man who attacked a pride parade Saturday, killing 1, wounding 29.
13: A 21-year-old German citizen called Abdul B by police of Lebanon origin was shot and killed by police, cornered in another part of Berlin after a nearly 24-hour manhunt.
8: That's Fox's Greg Palcott. 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
16: Eastbound 94 before Baker Road, an accident there is causing backups to Jackson Road. Also, Ford Road westbound between Outer Drive and Telegraph. Right lane closed for construction there till this afternoon. 2 left lanes are closed on southbound Woodward between Normandy and 13 Mile till 11 a.m. tomorrow. And the president is scheduled to visit the GM Proving Grounds in Milford today at 3 o'clock. Expect rolling road closures as his motorcade travels to and from the event. Now, WJR weather first from the Weather Channel. Partly cloudy this morning. Thunderstorms this afternoon, a high of 85. Right now it's 71. Scattered thunderstorms tonight with a low of 70. A mix of clouds and sunshine tomorrow and a high of 81. I'm Renee Vitale, WJR Traffic and Weather First.
17: I'm John James. A few years ago, they called me a fearmonger when I warned about socialism and communism on the rise. Well, here we are. Socialist radicals are taking over the Democrat Party you used to know. And Michigan is ground zero. Now our health care is unaffordable. They're twisting the minds of our children, letting illegals vote and steal our Medicaid. They sympathize with terrorists. They say the most important thing they can do is take America down from within. As a West Point graduate and a former U.S. Army captain, I have a word for that. Treason. Socialism's not just on our doorstep. It's inside the house. Republicans need a strong, tested leader who will first kneel and pray and then stand and fight for Michigan and for our republic. I'm John James. I fought evil abroad with an Apache helicopter so we wouldn't have to fight it here. But now that it's come, we will put on the full armor of God and defeat it right here in Michigan, together. Paid for by John James for MI.
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0: It's not just morning. It's a JR morning with Chris Renwick, Lloyd Jackson, and Jamie Edmonds on 760 WJR and on the WJR app, where Michigan comes to talk.
2: So it sounds like the knives are out for J.D. Vance for some reason.
21: I mean, not just on the opposite side, but on his own people as well.
2: Inside the GOP, and some of the arguments for it is that he is not representing the president and his perspective, particularly on what's happening in Iran, right, because he has been positioned to be one of the chief negotiators in a peace plan. Obviously, that hasn't come to fruition. And one of the things that I listened to J.D. Vance on Joe Rogan.
21: Okay.
2: And he did address this. And part of the criticism of him is that he doesn't, some of these folks within the party don't believe that peace, that a negotiated deal is the way to go about this. Even though the president has talked about it at length, that he would prefer some sort of negotiated peace as opposed to constant military conflict. Mm-hmm. And so I don't quite understand the rationale of attacking J.D. Vance for being put in a position to negotiate with the Iranians or with intermediaries. To me, it doesn't make any sense. And I don't understand why we shouldn't be talking to people that we disagree with.
21: Is it the negotiation itself or the person doing the negotiating?
2: Correct. And this is a guy who's been told to do this.
21: Exactly.
2: By the president of the United States. So I
21: right.
2: Around and around we go inside Republican politics. Jason Rowe is the president of Rowe Strategic and political analyst. And first of all, thank you for filling in for me on Friday. I appreciate that.
21: Yeah,
2: I did get
21: you're a little ahead of things. Right?
2: I'm a little early. We'll talk to him coming up at 8:19. Sorry. I was just flabbergasted by something you told me in the break, which was that he doesn't like hockey. So I'm foaming at the mouth to talk to Jason Rowe. So we'll talk to him.
21: Yeah.
2: But this idea of, as we get into a situation where the United States didn't take military action against Iran last night.
21: Right.
2: All of a sudden, J.D. Vance is put into this position. It's unbelievable. All while the president's coming into town.
21: Yeah, he'll be here. Where is he going to be?
2: At the GM Proving Grounds.
21: At the Proving Grounds. And, you know, as we know, too, today is also the day that the Gordie Howe Bridge officially opens to vehicle traffic. That's going to happen today around noontime. Pedestrian and bike lanes are going to follow in a few weeks, and it's going to give Downriver residents a brand new way to cross the border. And despite recent political drama, including Canada holding its own ribbon cutting after President Trump imposed those new tariffs, local drivers and truckers say that these extra lanes will drastically cut down on the wait times at the border. Meanwhile, local business owners in Mexican Town, they're bracing for a boost, hopeful that the new crossing will drive fresh foot traffic through their doors. Meanwhile, the president says, listen, it was fine that Canada excluded the U.S. from the opening ceremony on Friday for the new bridge. He says that the exclusion doesn't matter because Canada is paying substantial tariffs, and stated the U.S. now gets 50% of the bridge's profit under altered terms. What Canadian Prime Minister Mark Carney says, no, that's not happening. He rejected the claim, insisting that Canada fully funded the project and will not share toll revenues until it fully recoups its investment.
2: Hmm. Wonder if that's something the president addresses tonight.
21: I got to think somebody's going to ask him about that.
2: I would imagine that that's something that's going to be talked about.
21: Governor Gretchen Whitmer throwing her support behind Congresswoman Haley Stevens in the closely watched Democratic race for Michigan's open U.S. Senate seat. The endorsement comes less than 2 weeks before the August primary and could provide a significant boost as Stevens battles former Wayne County Health Director Abdul El-Sayed for the nomination. Now, in the statement, the governor praised Stevens' record, calling her a person and a proven leader who gets things done for Michigan on manufacturing and lowering costs and protecting health care and Social Security. Whitmer joins a growing list of Democratic heavyweights backing Stevens, including Senator Gary Peters, former Senator Debbie Stabenow, Attorney General Dana Nessel. Stevens and El-Sayed are set to meet in their second televised debate on tonight ahead of the primary.
2: Big endorsement for Haley Stevens.
21: Really big.
2: Coming from a governor in a state that is over 85% favorable approval rating amongst Democrats.
21: Mm-hmm.
2: I mean, that's absolutely huge for Haley Stevens. And we didn't know if the governor was going to sit and wait until after the primary. And whoever was going to win that primary, obviously, she was going to support over Mike Rogers.
21: Sure.
2: I have to imagine.
21: I would think.
2: But I didn't see a scenario in which she would endorse
21: before
2: Abdul El-Sayed before the primary.
21: No.
2: I mean, no. Gretchen Whitmer is far more like Haley Stevens or vice versa, however you want to phrase
21: it. Sure, sure, sure.
2: Then she has a connection to Abdul El-Sayed.
21: Mm-hmm.
2: Despite what some of her detractors say here in the state. She is much more of a political moderate than a socialist.
21: Yeah, I agree.
2: Also on the Iranian front, again, like this is a situation where it sounds like maybe there are talks in the works. The Iranians say there aren't. The Iranians and those in Oman have been talking about tolling the Strait of Hormuz. But CENTCOM says that they didn't carry out military action for a third consecutive night. You heard that on Fox News. Okay, mm-hmm. That's great. But yet we're still in limbo. We're still in limbo. And to think of all the negotiations that have happened, the memorandum of understanding, which has basically been tossed aside at this point,
21: throwing the garbage.
2: That at the end of the day, at the end of all of this, Iran charging a toll. Like, if that's where we get to, I don't know what any of this was for. I mean, not only have we not addressed the nuclear issue, which was the stated objective. Now we're talking about a completely different avenue that wasn't like this the way, you know, it was in January. So, it's problematic, to say the least.
21: The city of Detroit is suing HDTV personality Nicole Curtis and her company, Detroit Renovations LLC, over a historic property on East Grand Boulevard that officials say has become a dangerous public nuisance. The lawsuit alleges Curtis and her company failed to address years of blight violations despite a 2021 court order requiring renovations to the vacant home. The city says property remains unsafe. The issues, including structural damage, unpaid fees, lack of permits, overgrown vegetation, other code violations. Detroit is asking the court to force repairs, recover unpaid fines and fees, and potentially appoint a receiver to oversee the work if Curtis does not comply. The city is also seeking to hold Curtis personally responsible as the company's president and managing member.
2: Hmm. Interesting.
21: Just a hot mess over there.
2: Yeah.
21: You know. Also, We're remembering longtime Fox 2 reporter Bill Gallagher. He was a legendary street journalist who spent nearly three decades covering the biggest stories across Michigan and beyond. He died at the age of 79 after dealing with a number of health issues while living in Lewiston, New York, under hospice care. He spent 27 years at Channel 2 from 1985 to 2012. He retired then, and he earned this reputation as a fearless reporter who chased down corruption, breaking news, and stories others often avoided. You know, and when I was out on the street as a street reporter, I would see Bill out there. Very nice guy, very on point with his reporting, but very fearless. I mean, I've seen him talk to people and people threaten to grab the microphone from him and hit him with it and stuff. He still is asking questions. He's following you. He's just asking questions.
2: He's a reporter.
21: But he gets it done, and he got it done, and he was a great reporter. He's won numerous awards, including a Peabody earlier in his career for investigative reporting, and his work took him around the world. He was Germany covering the auto industry, to Russia, the Vatican, Armenia. He's been everywhere.
2: Pretty cool.
21: They don't do that too much nowadays. Sending
2: a
21: you
2: life.
21: Off those places.
2: Yeah, no.
21: that was in the good old days.
2: How about you just watch it on TV and tell us what you saw?
21: Yeah,
2: exactly. Tigers split the series with Kansas City. They lose yesterday 5-4. They welcome the Orioles to Comerica Park, 6:40 first pitch today. Six games below 500, 3.5 back of the wild card, six back of the AL Central. So it's
21: trade deadline
2: still
21: coming.
2: There for them. And by the way, Tarek Skubal, I saw this weekend, said basically, you know, don't believe these stories that I'm not going to be here next year. Like don't believe that. That's false information. I haven't said that, blah, blah, blah. And it's like, well, hold on a second. Is he leaving the door open for coming back?
21: Sounds like it to me.
2: I mean, he didn't shut it.
21: No, he did not.
2: He didn't say, look, you handle that with my agent. You
21: right.
2: talk to my agent about
21: nope,
2: that.
21: Nope, didn't say that.
2: I mean, that was something from Tarek Skubal.
21: Yeah, that's a little nugget. I'll take the nugget.
2: So if they don't, let me put on my tinfoil. If they don't.
21: He's got his tinfoil hat on.
2: It's just paper. I don't have tinfoil in the studio. If they do keep him, is that a sign maybe they're working on a deal?
21: It has to be. I would think so.
2: I don't know.
21: I would think so.
2: I don't know. But I got very excited when I heard Tarek Skubal say that.
21: You didn't shut the door. Right.
2: Take the hat off. Jason Rowe next on JR Morning.
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16: Westbound Ford Road between Outer Drive and Telegraph. Right lane is closed for construction till later today. Two left lanes are closed on southbound Woodward between Normandy and 13 Mile till 11 a.m. tomorrow. Right lane is closed on southbound 275 between Carlton, Rockwood, and Telegraph until Wednesday. And the president is scheduled to visit the GM Proving Grounds in Milford today at 3 o'clock. So you can expect rolling road closures and his motorcade travels to and from the event. Now, WJR Weather First from the Weather Channel. Here's your forecast.
6: I could get a little bit rough as we get into the afternoon. This morning, though, we are in decent shape. We may see a passing shower or two. Other than that, I think as we get into the second part of the day, that's when it's going to get a little tougher. Toward the afternoon and evening hours, scattered storms around. Outlook for a slight to even enhanced risk of severe weather. That could mean strong damaging winds and hail, potentially some isolated tornadoes. Could impact the commute home later today. Upper 80s, then tonight, later tonight after midnight, we'll drop to the upper 60s. The storm should end. Tuesday, breezy, partial sunshine and a high near 80. Wednesday, a beautiful day, mostly sunny, 80. From the Weather Channel, I'm meteorologist Ray Stajicon, 760 WJR, where Michigan comes to talk.
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0: So it's an interesting piece about J.D. Vance. It was put out by the Washington Post. And this idea that there are members of his own party, politically connected to Republicans, that that are adapting this Never Vance slogan.
1: Yeah.
0: Because, you know, he is politically unaligned with Donald Trump, although he's been put by the president.
1: Right, what the president told him to do. He's negotiating, and the president put him there.
0: And these have strong ramifications, obviously, for 2028. Mm-hmm. And what this means for somebody like Marco Rubio, who seems to be, he seems like he's got a lot of cachet at this point, a little more than J.D. Vance. But I'm confused a little bit why J.D. Vance is the target here when he has been put in these positions by the president of the United States. Jason Rowe, the president of Rowe Strategic and a political analyst, joins the show. Jason, good morning. It's good to have you. Thanks for filling in for me on Friday, although I do have a bone to pick with you a little bit.
2: Lloyd, what's that bone?
0: Lloyd told me.
1: Throw me under the bus. Thank
0: Lloyd,
1: you very much.
0: Lloyd said that you are not a hockey guy. What is this about?
2: Listen, I got good reasons, but I don't got I got a lot of sports to consume. I can't consume all of them.
0: All right, fair enough. Well, we're going to get to a hockey game. We're going to get to a Red Wings game next season.
2: All right, sounds good. If you're buying, I'm drinking.
0: You got it. All right, so let's talk about it. Why is does J.D. Vance seem to be political enemy number one in the Republican Party at this point?
2: I don't think he's actually a political enemy. I think it's just by virtue of the fact that he appears to be Trump's heir apparent. And in most polls, he is the leading candidate for 2028. So if you're a proxy for one of the other candidates, you probably want to take him down a peg to create some oxygen for your candidate or for other candidates. I do think, however, one political pretzel he finds himself in is the reality that is an isolationist within the Republican Party. He has been trotted out by the administration to negotiate with Iran and has had to express views supportive of the war in Iran. And that is inconsistent with where he has been on foreign policy. And so I think people see an opening, but I also think for those isolationists within this new MAGA conservative coalition, he's at odds with where they are. And that has been his base. And you've seen him out there doing podcasts, trying to put some spin on this to neutralize the impact of it. But I don't think these are lasting hits. I think it's really, really early. And I think there's a long road to travel before he's in any kind of position that he has to be too concerned about these attacks.
1: Jason, here's the irony. You know, the more the Republican establishment attacks J.D. Vance, the more it may strengthen him with the GOP base. Could his critics actually be creating a nominee that they're trying to stop?
2: Well, I think you see this in both parties right now, that the more a figure within the parties is attacked, the bases of both parties have kind of responded supportively rather than pushing them away from them. I think people are so exhausted with attacks, and you know, usually when they're well-funded attacks, that means it's coming from the quote-unquote establishment, or you know, maybe funded by mega donors or corporations. And so I think people today are immediately suspect when those kinds of things come out. I mean, look at Graham Plattner, the one-time Democratic Senate nominee in Maine. There were so many red flags about his personal behavior, but the more he was attacked, the stronger he got politically. And so, yeah, I just think that is a feature of our modern politics, and the things that used to work and were our default strategies and tactics seem to be backfiring now and then. I think you're seeing the same with Abdul El-Sayed and some other candidates in other races around the country and here in Michigan.
0: Meanwhile, the president is in town today. He'll be in Milford at the GM Proving Grounds. What do you expect to hear from him? It sounds like he's going to focus on a lot of the accomplishments of the administration. Is there air in the room to talk about Iran and some of the other things that are going on?
2: Well, I think if it were me, I'd probably be talking about everything in the economy but what's going on in the war in Iran, other than to assure Americans that it's going to come to a close and we're going to be better off, because it will open up the flow of oil. Gas prices will come down. But as we talk here today, we're 99 days from the election. And if something doesn't happen here pretty quickly, it's going to be problematic. But I think there's a number of other things that you can look at within the economy. The inflation rate, CPI, is down to 3.5%. Last month was the lowest jobless claims and since 1969, 57 years, lowest jobless claims in America. That's a pretty good sign. And obviously, you know, everyone's been on watch with AI and the impact there. And GDP is over 5%. So there's a lot of things that are happening in the economy that I think you can point to outside of the economy. I mean, if you look at crime and immigration, two key issues that the president and Republicans in Congress campaigned on in 2024, homicides are at a 125-year low. I mean, imagine that. Mm-hmm. The homicide rate is the lowest since 1900. Carjackings are down, I think, 53%. Car thefts are down 70%. Like, you know, violent crime is down. Illegal immigration is down 90%. We had about 3.2 million people enter the country illegally in 2023. We had about 230,000 people enter the country illegally in 2025. I cite that because the Biden administration wasn't as generous to the illegal immigrants during the election year. And so I cite the 23 number as more consistent with where their public policies are. So in spite of how we feel about where the country's going and you know, what the media tells us we should feel, there's a lot of good things to point to out there.
0: Jason Rowe, appreciate it as always. Thank you. And we'll talk again soon.
2: Thanks, guys.
0: Yeah.
2: Go
0: hard. You got it. Yeah. But the president here tonight, and it sounds like he is going to focus on the economy, the automotive industry, and probably mm-hmm. a little bit of the economy as well. Just wanted to make
1: what
0: sure
1: you're trying
0: he clears
1: to say, the economy.
0: Jamie Edmonds joins us on the other side. It's Jared Morning.
3: Hey there, WJR listeners. Chris Alberta here at Principium. Listen, your bucket of money, that precious little gem that's taken you a lifetime to accumulate, it's been growing. 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
7: I'm CJ Papa. New development in the war with Iran.
8: According to Ukrainian President Volodymyr Zelensky, this weekend Ukrainian forces struck Iranian vessels that were carrying military cargo between Russia and Iran in the Caspian Sea. Zelensky posted to X saying, "We also achieved very strong results with long-range strikes in the Caspian Sea, including vessels used in military cargo shipments involving Iran, as well as a warship."
7: Fox's Trey Yanks in Tel Aviv. Cops in Seattle say one gunman under arrest, the other.
9: There was another person that we believe that was also involved that fled the scene, and officers began an active search for that person.
7: Seattle Assistant Chief of Special Operations Tyrone Davis, the gunfire killing at least three people during a food festival, four injured. A two-year-old boy as well, officials say, is in the hospital. 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
12: Southbound 275 between 6 Mile and M14. We're seeing slow travel this morning. Same with westbound 94 between Connor and Mount Elliott. Westbound Ford Road between Outer Drive and Telegraph. Right lane is closed for construction till later today. Westbound 94 between Harper and Little Mac. Left lane is closed there. Traffic slow from Metro Parkway. Now, WJR weather first from the Weather Channel. Partly cloudy this morning. Thunderstorms will move in this afternoon. A high of 85. Right now, it's 72. Scattered thunderstorms tonight with a low of 70. Mix of clouds and sunshine for tomorrow with a high of 81. I'm Renee Vitale, WJR, traffic and weather first.
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19: 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From the first steps at Tranquility Base to the new plans for the moon and Mars, this country keeps looking outward. But there is one landmark chapter in our history at a place called Hadley Eponine. Three explorers, David Scott, James Irwin, and Alfred Worden, took science farther than ever before on Apollo 15 with the first lunar rover. In that rugged terrain, they picked up a pale stone later called the Genesis Rock, a piece of the moon's ancient crust, some 4 billion years old. That crew is often called an all-Michigan team, as each astronaut was educated at the University of Michigan. And with America at 250, let us not forget these three original rock stars from Michigan.
18: America 250, Michigan made. From 760 WJR. Paul W. Smith can be found on Focus from noon to 2 p.m. on 760 WJR. Now back to JR Morning with Chris Renwick, Lloyd Jackson, and Jamie Edmonds.
0: Well, it was nice to hear Jamie on the air.
1: Yeah.
0: Up at Boyne for the Tournament of Champions with Steve Courtney. Jamie back on the show this morning. Hi, Jamie. Good morning.
20: Hello, guys. How are you? Happy Monday.
0: Happy Monday. Also saw you hitting a couple of putts. That was nice to see those fall in.
20: Yeah, I'm limited in what I'm allowed to do from my oncologist. I did swing a couple drives, which, don't tell her. Okay. And I ended up getting a natural eagle on number one at the Alpine. God.
1: Look at you, girl. Look at you.
0: It's not fair. That's unbelievable.
20: You know what I was thinking, Chris? You know, because golf is all mental. Yeah. I haven't even swung a club in 2026, and so I was just easy breezy.
0: Yeah.
20: And then that worked out.
0: And what's that tell you about the game?
1: Right.
0: Yeah.
20: Stop thinking about it.
0: Yeah. That's pretty good.
1: Liv had a great time. It looked like she had a great time up there, too. I saw you guys got on the lift.
20: Oh, yeah. She enjoys Boyne Mountain. She also was a regular at the pool and made many, many friends. She's very social.
0: So the socialite of Boyne Mountain. That's cool. How are you? How are things?
20: Things are good. I'm getting stronger and stronger every day. I mean, you feel it when you're at this thing that you go to every year. And I'm like, I'm tired. Like, I can't really, you know, do as much as I could. I was tired, you know, early on, but I'm feeling like regular life is slowly creeping back in, and that makes me so happy.
1: Yeah, you look good, girl. You look good.
20: Thank you. Thank you. I'm keeping up with the podcast, of course. Yeah. One of them dropped on Thursday when I was up there because I had taped it a little bit earlier. Do you guys remember Shannon Miller from the 1996 gymnastics team?
0: Yes.
1: Absolutely.
20: I mean, I remember where I was. I used to watch the Olympics like every night in my basement, and I can picture their outfits. They were the Magnificent Seven. They got that team gold medal, and it was just like such a big deal. And she got a gold medal in the individual balance beam. Well, I figured out through social media, of course, that she is an ovarian cancer survivor. And I just reached out to her and I said, could you come on my passion project? And she said, sure. And we talked about her journey. Even though I'm a fangirl, clearly, that's not why I reached out to you for this podcast. Unfortunately, we're in this club that neither of us wants to be in.
21: Yeah. We call it the just most amazing, welcoming club that you never want to be a part of.
20: Yes, actually. I mean, when I was first diagnosed, and I've said this many times on this podcast, it was like the dark time. I was very scared. But this like army of women, strangers even, that found my number and called me, it's beautiful. And so I did feel that in the early days. But let's talk about your journey. So after you are the decorated, you at the time most decorated Olympian for gymnastics, then you move on and you start in the wellness space. And then boom, something happens to you in 2011.
21: Yeah, I retired, like I said, at the ripe old age of 19. I retired from gymnastics and from Olympic competition, and I continued on with my college education. And during kind of a few years in there, I really lost that understanding of what it means to take care of myself, health and wellness wise, without being an elite athlete. Because as an elite athlete, you have people that have structure, you're getting plenty of exercise, you've got plenty. I was eating 6 full meals a day. I was getting tons of sleep. So all that was kind of just part of the structure. And then all of that disappears. And so I was trying to kind of like relearn, and how do I do this as a non-elite athlete? And I feel like training for the Olympics was actually easier than training for life, because there's actually a roadmap for it. And I went through kind of a ton of research and realized that I was really passionate about women's health and wellness, and kind of devoted myself to that, and launched my first company. And 6 months after the launch, I was actually hosting a radio show at the time. We were talking about cancer awareness and getting to your doctor's appointments and getting those regular scans and things that we just need to do, put on the list and just follow through. And it was about that time, this was late 2010, after I had just launched my company that summer, and I had a doctor's appointment coming up where I was going to be out of town. So I called up to cancel it, to postpone it maybe until the next year when I you know, had more time, and ended up going in early instead, because I just felt that little voice in the back of my mind saying, okay, but you're not walking the walk if you skip this. And I went in, and that one appointment in the span of maybe 10 minutes, they found a baseball size cyst on my left ovary. And that sent me into this whirlwind of tests and scans, which I'm sure you're familiar with.
20: Oh, yes.
21: And the dreaded wait and observe. You know, if you've heard that, it's excruciating. Nobody wants to wait or observe. We want to figure it out. Tell me what it is and let's do something about
20: it. Let's attack it like now.
21: Yes, like now. And we had to go through this process because they frankly didn't know what it was at that point. And then early 2011, January 2011, I was with an oncologist and he was about to start the clock over for 4 more weeks of wait and observe. And my husband was really excited thinking this was good news. And I'm just falling apart sitting there in the office. And he said, well, let's just do, I want to do one more MRI right now. And it was an in-office. And let me just see. And he is 60 seconds after we started. I'm sorry, not MRI, ultrasound. And about 60 seconds after he started, he said, nope, prepare for surgery. This isn't going away on its own. This is definitely a mass. And then after surgery is when I found out that it was a rare form of ovarian cancer.
20: I mean, that's so scary. It turned out to be a germ cell tumor, which is very, very rare. And she was an athlete. She was super healthy and eating right and doing all the right things. And she, too, is touched by cancer. But she's a 15-year survivor. We talk about all the things that she's doing now. And she even created this website. She said, think like baby registry, but like for people going through cancer. When these caregivers and supporters don't know what to get, you can register for things. So it's very interesting.
1: Wow. It was just amazing. And she got a kind of inkling that something wasn't right, too, right?
20: Mm-hmm. And she didn't listen for a while. Mm-hmm. And then she said to herself, well, I'm talking to other women about, like, you know, keep up with your health. I've got to keep up with my own health. And then wow. They found this ovarian cancer.
0: Well, and Shannon Miller, I mean, up until what? Simone Biles was the most decorated women's gymnast of all time.
20: Gymnast, yeah.
0: In the United States. Yeah. Yeah. And so, like, this is somebody who's really popular amongst the, you know, the Olympics elite.
1: Yes. Mm-hmm.
0: I had no idea that she had ovarian cancer. And so, again, like another notch on Jamie Edmonds' podcast, like you're finding these people and these stories that are resonating with people outside of what you've been talking
1: exactly.
0: about in breast cancer specific.
1: Right.
0: It's broadening. It's widening.
20: Yeah, and unfortunately, there are a lot of stories out there. And so I just, you know, keep finding them. And I thought the Shannon Miller one was good because I did fangirl for her in the beginning. I was like, oh my gosh, I was in my basement. I was watching your balance beam. You had the Miller and all this stuff. But then we got into real life and she was diagnosed at age 34. Mm. So like, that's also resonating with people like early on, you know, women who are younger getting cancers, but she's okay. She's a 15-year survivor. I think we all need to hear that too.
0: Yeah,
1: you're feeling good, and you still have some things to do. What's next for you?
20: I'm going to continue the podcast, of course, but I have my surgery coming up on August 12th, and I'm starting to get a little nervous about it. Of course, I'm going to talk about it on the podcast. My reconstruction surgeon is going to come on.
1: Okay.
20: So, you know, I'm getting nervous, but again, with this community supporting me, I can do it.
1: Absolutely.
0: How's your car? No, wait. Answer that on the other side. Jamie's hanging around. It's JR Morning.
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27: Westbound 94 after Mount Elliott, it crashes off to the right shoulder, causing delays to Connor. Eastbound 94 at Metro Parkway, disabled vehicle taking up the left lane there. Slow travel on southbound 275 between 6 Mile and M14. Now, WJR Weather First from the Weather Channel. Here's your forecast.
28: All right, trying to get a front through, and I think we will, but out ahead of it, a few showers, thunder showers in our forecast. Taking a look at the severe weather risk from the Storm Prediction Center. Not really outlooked for great risk of severe weather early, but this afternoon we could start getting into some bigger storms. So just a heads up, some of the storms may contain some wind and hail, maybe some isolated tornadoes, and that's going to be especially second part of the day into tonight. 87 today, later tonight we'll drop to the upper 60s. Everything's done tomorrow. Partial sunshine, breezy and pleasant. For the Weather Channel, I'm meteorologist Ray Stagecon, 760 WJR, where Michigan comes to talk.
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0: the temperature of the car. And we look in the owner's manual and we decide we have to pull off. And thank goodness there was one of those Michigan rest stops.
1: Yeah.
0: Now we're in between Gaylord and Grayling. We pull off and it says, okay, turn the car off, turn everything off and see if it cools down. We do that, put it back on, and it's going up, up, up, up, up again. And we're like, uh-oh. So now we got to figure out a tow. I got to call AAA. A tow truck's got to come. Where am I going to tow it to? Also, we're 3 hours from home. Mm-hmm. What are we going to do? It was such, and we have this little girl who's like, I want to play. I'm bored. And so this tow truck driver comes. His name was Chase. And Olivia's like, Chase is on the case.
2: Yes.
0: From Paw Patrol.
1: Yes. All right. All right.
0: He was a lovely man. He was like so nice to my daughter. And we decide to tow it to Grayling. Then we have to have someone come pick us up. So my father-in-law is starting to come pick us up. When I'm like, can someone from Boyne who's still there? I call the WJR family. I call Jeff Marcereau. He's trying to move things around in his car with 3 golf bags to get us in. And then Anthony Bellino is our knight in shining armor. He comes and picks us up from the McDonald's in Grayling. Takes us to West Branch, where my father-in-law had been coming north, and we exchange again for the third leg of our trip, and we go home. But currently, my car is in Grayling, Michigan right now.
1: So you don't know, was it a thermostat, or you just don't know what it is at this point?
0: Well, the tow truck driver, Chase, looked under the hood and thinks it might be the radiator, or it might be some belt that explode. I don't know what's okay. going on, but okay. I hope they figure it out. But then, logistically, how am I going to get that car back?
2: What a nightmare, though. Oh, I mean, honestly, it's the thing that I can't stand about cars. Like, all I want to do is get from point A That's to point it. B. Let me rejuvenate this, because we talked about this last week, 2 weeks ago. I can't remember anymore. It's all blur. I asked people, are you the type of person that is proactive on your car? If you get in a sensor that one of your tires is low on air, do you go right away and get it filled up as soon as your oil light comes on? Are you scheduling an appointment?
1: You wait till the gas light comes on.
2: I am the opposite.
0: I
2: wait till the very, very last minute to do anything in my car.
1: Uh-huh.
2: Are you, where do you fall on that spectrum?
0: Well, I had gotten an oil change, granted later than the sticky thing told me to, but I got it before I went up. I did it. I was being proactive because I was like, I am driving important people in the car and I want the car to be safe. Sure. So I had done that, but I don't know what happened. Clearly something.
1: Mm. And, you know, and my sticky thing, you know, I'm over the mileage of my sticky
2: thing.
1: Are you now? And usually I'm not like that, but I am, so... Because I just noticed it on my way to work this morning. So I was like, I could go get an oil change.
2: Oh, no.
1: Because I'm over.
2: Oh, no. You're over. All right. Here, I got one for you. Ready for this?
0: Yeah.
2: When does Olivia start kindergarten? Is that this year or next year?
0: It might be 3 years because the cutoff in the state of Michigan,
2: right.
0: She's 4 days away from it. So either way, it's going to be a couple years.
2: All right. Well, how would you feel about this? A humanoid robot is being introduced as part of a pilot program along with an AI teaching assistant at Salamanca High School in New York, which is along the Allegheny territory. Teachers have criticized the program. They say it's inappropriate, claiming it dehumanizes their profession with the introduction of a human-like robot. Sally is the robot's name. It was purchased for a cool $57,000, and it will be a closed loop system, but there will be virtual 24/7 access for student help, personalized learning options. But Sally, the humanoid robot, might be teaching kids at this school. Thoughts?
0: Lloyd?
1: Well, I saw the actual robot. She looks like something you would buy out of an adult place.
2: Oh.
1: I'm just saying, I'm trying to make it nice here. I would just like to have a real teacher in there teaching my child instead of a AI robot. You know, now, not to say that maybe down the line it's just going to happen, but I wouldn't be happy with it.
0: I think it's odd. I can now see what she looks like. Yeah, she looks like a human with, you know, yes, hair and everything. That's weird. I was picturing like a robot looking thing.
1: Mm-hmm.
0: But here's another side of the argument. If this is going to be the future and you expose kids to the future of AI and using it to their advantage along with

0: the human teacher, is that wrong?
1: I don't know. I don't like this. I just don't think we're there yet. I almost think it would be better off if you had like a camera in the room and like a projection of a teacher on there, like an animated AI.
0: Right.
2: Yeah.
1: Like, to me, having like a robot in the room, they say that it'll be naturally conversational. The facial expressions will be real time interactions.
2: Mm-hmm.
1: This just doesn't feel like we're quite at the point of have this robot in the classroom to teach the kids.
2: Well, you know, people say it's got to start somewhere.
1: Well, I'm glad it's not in my school. That is unbelievable. Unbelievable. Well,
0: and how old are the kids? Is it high school age kids? That's different than like kindergarten.
1: I haven't seen
2: Does it say that?
1: This. It says the president of the Salamanca Teachers Association and a teacher at the high school. So it would have to be
2: high school.
1: Right? I think it would have to be high school.
2: Yeah.
1: But could you just imagine, like, please stop talking.
2: Mm.
1: No more spitballs, Jimmy. Stop.
2: I'm going to throw an eraser at you.
1: No, you cannot go to the bathroom. Like, what? That's crazy. Absolutely.
0: It looks weird, too.
1: It looks very creepy. Very creepy. But that's what a cool $60,000 will get you as a teacher.
0: Or a new car.
1: Or a new... Boom.
2: There you go.
1: Done. Done and done. Jamie, thank you. We're glad you're feeling well. We'll talk soon.
3: See you, Jamie James.
0: Talk soon, guys.
1: All right. See ya. That's Jamie Edmonds, and that is going to do it for us today. Have yourself a wonderful Monday. Kevin Dietz and I'll talk coming your way next here on WJR. We'll see you tomorrow morning.
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5: What are the chances you are listening to this while drinking a nice hot cup of coffee? If so, don't let me stop you. For years, we've been reporting on the health benefits of coffee, and that's not going to stop today. A new study, this one out of Harvard School of Public Health, found that coffee and tea could help lower your risk of developing dementia. People who enjoyed 1 to 3 caffeinated cups a day saw the biggest impact. In addition to the caffeine, coffee contains hundreds of bioactive compounds that can influence inflammation, glucose metabolism, vascular function, and oxidative stress. It's also possible coffee drinkers might be doing other things that keep them healthy. Eating a more balanced diet, getting plenty of exercise, sleep, not smoking, or drinking too much alcohol. And finally, staying socially active. I'm Dr. Sanjay Gupta, helping you live a better life.
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9: It's quieter in the Middle East. I'm Dave Anthony, Fox News. No American attacks and no Iranian retaliation after bombing had resumed for 13 days in a row. Fox's Trey Yingst reports from Tel Aviv.
10: For the past 3 nights, the United States has halted strikes against Iran, but the White House is making clear the military option remains on the table as the administration is exploring a variety of options moving forward with both diplomacy and intense economic pressure. The U.S. naval blockade does remain in effect, costing the regime hundreds of millions of dollars per day.
9: But while the U.S. and Iran paused the fighting, Ukraine's gotten involved.
3: Iran's foreign minister says a Ukrainian attack on an Iranian commercial vessel cannot go unanswered. Abbas Araghchi was talking after an explosion in the Caspian Sea killed one sailor and injured another. Ukraine says it targeted a Russian warship and vessels used for transporting Iranian-linked military cargo.
9: That's Fox's Jonathan Savage. With the U.S. and Iran pausing and attempts to get back to negotiating, oil prices are plunging, down 6%. Brent crude back to $90 a barrel. Last week it hit 100 again. At the gas pump, though, prices up 11 cents from last Monday. President Trump may talk about all that later today when he goes to Michigan to discuss the economy and visit a GM facility ahead of next week's primaries.
11: Voters in Michigan will choose nominees for open Senate and governor's races and pick candidates across all of Michigan's 13 congressional districts. Trump won Michigan in 2016 and 2024, so both parties see this as a critical state to win over.
9: Fox's Alex Hogan. The manhunt continues in Seattle for a second gunman after last night's shooting sent people panicking and running away from a food festival near the Space Needle. Seven people caught in the crossfire. Three died. Assistant Seattle Fire Chief Tyrone Davis.
12: We do have one suspect that is being interviewed. We've recovered two guns.
9: A two-year-old boy among the four injured. He's now in stable condition. 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
16: Westbound 94 after Mount Elliott, a crash is off to the right shoulder. That is traffic slow from Connor. Westbound 94 before State Street, an accident there causing backups to Michigan Avenue. On the Southfield Freeway northbound at Ford Road, an accident there is blocking the left lane. And southbound 275 slow between 6 Mile and M14. Now, WJR weather first from the Weather Channel. Partly cloudy this morning. Thunderstorms roll in this afternoon with a high of 86. Right now it's 74. Scattered thunderstorms tonight and a low of 70. A mix of clouds and sunshine tomorrow and a high of 81. I'm Renee Vitale, WJR Traffic and Weather First.
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9: Good morning and welcome to All Talk on this Monday morning. I'm Kevin Dietz bringing you the latest headlines and the stories everyone is talking about. They say good things happen when you go to church. Now, I'm not about to tell you I witnessed a miracle this weekend at church, but I did witness something that was really cool. I happened to be at the 5 o'clock mass at St. Hugo of the Hills Saturday night with my parents. And during that mass, there was a celebration taking place. I didn't know it was happening. but I'm glad I chose that mass and had a chance to witness the celebration. My boss, Steve Finitieri, and his family were there because his grandson, Aiden Marcello, was being baptized. Now, if you've never been to a Catholic baptism, it's a beautiful tradition. Baptism is the first sacrament in the Catholic Church. It's a family's way of welcoming a child into the faith, asking God's blessing on that child's life, and surrounding them with a community that promises to help guide them as they grow. Little Aiden Marcello, he looked terrific in his white baptism outfit. And let me tell you, the kid has a fabulous head of hair. But what really caught my attention wasn't the ceremony, it was Grandpa. I've known Steve Finitieri for years in a professional setting. He's my boss. He's the guy making decisions, solving problems, keeping the station moving. Like most of us, you tend to know people in just one role. Yesterday, I saw a completely different side of the boss. He was absolutely beaming, ear-to-ear smile, moving all around the church, trying to get just the right angle for family pictures. He's making sure everyone got together, laughing, celebrating. You could feel how proud he was. And honestly, it wasn't just Steve. The entire family had that same joy. There was this genuine sense of gratitude and excitement that filled the church. For a few minutes, nothing else really mattered except welcoming this little boy Marcello into the family and into the faith. It reminded me that sometimes we forget the people we work with, the people we see in meetings, the people whose names are on the office door. They all have lives outside of work. They're parents and grandparents and husbands and wives. They're people who love deeply. Now, don't get me wrong. I know Steve is still the boss. He still decides whether I work here or not. That hasn't changed. But after yesterday, I think I'll always have a fuller picture of who my boss is. Sometimes seeing someone in one of life's biggest moments tells you more about them than years of sitting across a conference table. And whether you're Catholic, another faith, or not religious at all, I think we could all use a little baptism mojo in our lives, a little more hope, a little more joy, a little more gratitude, a reminder that life's biggest blessings are often the smallest people. So congratulations to Aiden Marcello and his grandpa, Steve Finitieri. May Saturday be just the beginning of a long, happy, healthy, and blessed life. All right, let's take a look at the news. The big story, obviously, is the opening of the bridge. The Gordie Howe Bridge officially welcomes its first public motorist at noon today, making a new era in cross-border travel and trade between Detroit and Windsor. Marie Osborne is here with the story. Hey, Marie.
0: Hi, and this is international news, of course, because it is this link between the United States and Canada at a very interesting time in our histories. So here are some of the specs. The bridge connects Detroit and Windsor, of course, with direct highway-to-highway access, including a dedicated interchange from I-75 between Springwell Street and Clark Avenue. If you're traveling, you will need to have proper identification, including a passport card, enhanced driver's license, or a Nexus card. You need to have one of those. Tolls for passenger vehicles are $5.75 U.S. one way, while vehicles with trailers pay $11.50. Tolls are collected exclusively on the Canadian side for traffic traveling in either direction. Drivers can pay with cash, credit, or debit cards. Digital wallets include Apple Pay and Google Pay. Frequent travelers, this is good news for you. You can sign up for the bridge's breakaway electronic toll program. That offers a discount of about 25% and automated RFID toll collection. The six-lane span features three travel lanes in each direction, along with full-width emergency shoulders. A dedicated pedestrian and bike path will open August 5th at 8 a.m. Lots of people are interested in that. That's going to allow people to cross between Detroit and Windsor free of charge through border identification, though, requirements. Those still apply, so keep that in mind. And, Kevin, the bridge includes 24 inspection lanes in Canada, 36 here in the U.S. side, making it one of the largest and the most modern border crossings in North America.
9: I'm really glad that we're here and this thing is opening. After all the delays and all the politics and everything that's going on, they had a nice ceremony in Canada on Friday, and I saw some of that. And I'm really excited. We're going to talk with Sandy Bruja, president and CEO of the Detroit Regional Chamber, coming up at 10:18. He's going to talk about the importance of that cross-border business. It's a huge deal in these border communities.
0: Many people depend on this border traffic, whether big businesses, but a lot of small businesses do as well. So it would have been nice to have had a little celebration on our side, though, I have to tell you. But at least it's open. Noon today, it will be open.
9: Knock on wood. All right, Marie Osborne, thank you so much.
0: Thank you.
9: President Donald Trump, he's heading back to Michigan today, and the location tells you everything you need to know about the message he wants to send. The White House says the president will speak at General Motors Milford Proving Ground in Oakland County, one of the auto industry's premier vehicle testing facilities. According to the administration, the focus will be on the economy, manufacturing, and what it calls the success of the president America First agenda. The White House says Trump is returning to highlight promises he made to bring manufacturing back to America, rebuild the auto industry, and put Michigan workers back to work. The administration argues American automakers are investing, hiring, and expanding at levels not seen in decades. Now, politically, this visit is no accident. Michigan remains one of the nation's most important political battlegrounds, but it's also one of its manufacturing powerhouses. If you're going to talk about American jobs, tariffs, supply chains, and rebuilding domestic manufacturing, there's probably no better backdrop than General Motors' testing facility in Metro Detroit. This also comes as the auto industry continues to navigate enormous changes from electric vehicles and new technologies to global competition and trade policy. Michigan sits right at the center of all of those conversations. The event is scheduled to begin Monday afternoon with supporters already being encouraged to register and attend. This isn't just another presidential visit. This is an opportunity for President Trump to reinforce one of the central themes of his presidency, that manufacturing matters, American workers matter, and Michigan remains critical to the nation's economic future. Whether you agree with his policies or not, when a president chooses Michigan, and specifically an iconic General Motors facility, to deliver an economic message, it underscores just how important the state remains to the country's manufacturing base, political landscape, and future economic direction. And coming up at 9:18, we're going to talk with Mike Rogers about the president's visit and the Gordie Howe Bridge. He's running for Senate, and he's going to join us with a campaign update. President Trump is again raising questions about election integrity, this time pointing to Michigan as ground zero when it comes to voter fraud.
1: The fourth set of documents reveals that even when significant evidence of fraud has been detected, it has been buried and covered up. Among the disclosures tonight are FBI files detailing evidence of alleged fraud by a large-scale voter registration operation in Michigan. In 2020, Michigan State Police raided a Democrat Get Out the Vote organization, corrupt group, in Muskegon. And we're so concerned by what they found. They were just so concerned. They couldn't believe it, actually, that they contacted the FBI in Detroit. The documents state that some canvassers admitted to FBI agents that they signed voter registration forms in other people's names, submitted fraudulent registration for people who did not exist, and received gift cards tied to their number of applications that they produced. In other words, it was pay, play, and cheat.
9: Election security continues to be a major political issue in Michigan and across the country. Expect that debate to remain front and center as campaigns continue heading toward Election Day, which is only 99 days away. We're going to take a quick break. When we come back, Mike Rogers, then your calls. It's All Talk. I'm Kevin Deese.
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16: Westbound 94 after Mount Elliott, an accident off to the right shoulder is causing delays to Gratiot. Westbound 94 before State Street, still have that crash there causing delays to Michigan Avenue. Accidents blocking the left lane of the Southfield Freeway northbound at Ford Road. Traffic stop and go from Michigan Avenue there as well. Southbound 275 slope between 6 Mile and M14. Now, WJR Weather First from the Weather Channel. Here's your forecast.
26: Thunderstorms forecast for this afternoon to be severe as we head toward the 4 or 5 o'clock hour. Northwest to southeast will come in. Still may see a few before that, but I think the window is probably 4 o'clock till about early tonight that some of these storms could have some damaging winds to 60-plus miles per hour, maybe some hail, and potentially some isolated tornadoes. So scattered storms this afternoon through early tonight, upper 80s. Overnight mainly cloudy with lows in the upper 60s. Then we've got some great weather as we reset. Tuesday, partial sun, breezy 80. Wednesday, beautiful sunshine, high near 80 degrees. From the Weather Channel, I'm meteorologist Ray Stajic on 760 WJR. Where Michigan comes to talk.
27: Coming up at 2 o'clock on Monday on JR Afternoon, our candidate conversation continues. We have Chris Swanson on the Democratic side. We have John James on the Republican side. And also President Donald Trump in Oakland County. All that and so much more when we see you Monday, 2 p.m., 760 WJR.

0: It's All Talk on a Monday morning. I'm Kevin Deans coming to you from the Golden Tower of the Fisher Building. The number is 1-800-859-0957. 1-800-859-0WJR. It has been an eventful few weeks around the world and here at home, from the conflict with Iran and questions about America's role overseas to the long-awaited opening of the Gordie Howe International Bridge connecting Detroit and Windsor. There are plenty of issues shaping Michigan's future. Plus, the president is in town today talking manufacturing and the economy. Join us now is Mike Rogers, Army veteran, former FBI special agent, former chairman of the House Intelligence Committee, businessman and Republican candidate for the United States Senate. Good morning, sir.
1: Good morning, Kevin. How are you, sir?
0: I'm doing great. How's the campaign going?
1: You know, very, very, very well. We've traveled across the state, and we're just getting just tremendous feedback. So people are ready for a change. I'm telling you, we've had, you know, for a better part of a quarter century, two Democrats representing Michigan in the Senate. And it's been pretty devastating. We've lost 200,000 manufacturing jobs in that quarter century. Our education is now below Mississippi. You can't buy a home now, or the average first-time owner is almost 40 years old. And so we've got solutions and fixes for all of that, and we're going to get Michigan back up off her knees and building things again, and we're going to be the envy of the country. It just takes a change, and we're that change, I think, that Michigan's ready for.
0: Yeah, it's good to get out there and talk with the people. It gives you a real sense of what the real issues they're hoping can get improved. Are you mostly hearing about the economy?
1: Mostly economy, jobs, opportunity, housing. I mean, our kids are leaving our state, and the biggest part of it is they can't afford a home here. And so we've got a really, I think, creative plan to get people, those folks an opportunity to get into homes here. And we hear it a lot. And so it's that affordability issue on homes. You know, I think the median wage now is, or median home now in the state, Kevin, is about $400,000.
0: That's crazy.
1: I mean, that is just way too high for any first time homeowner to get in. And you think about the fact that their kids can't read when they're in the fourth grade, which huge opportunities. I hear a lot about that. And then to just general prices, you know, the Democrats in Lansing gave us the highest energy prices in the Midwest, and we're about 17% higher than the national average. So they get it. They understand who has been responsible for heaping on these high costs across the state, and I think they're ready for that change. And it is about affordability. Let's get our energy rates down. Let's get better job opportunities back in the state, re-get defense industrial base work that over that quarter century of two Democrats in there, we've just lost. We used to build the main battle tank, gone. The components of the submarine fleet on the west side, that's gone. Shipbuilding, gone. So we've got a lot of work to do, but I'm energized and fired up for it. So we'll get better wages, lower prices, and better educated kids that can afford a house. We win.
0: The president's going to be here this afternoon. Are you going to head out there? What do you expect him to say?
1: I think he's going to talk about the economy. We have seen this reshoring renaissance in manufacturing across the United States. That's been really, really good. We need to do better here in Michigan. A lot of those big plants went to southern states. And so I think he's going to talk about all of that, that, you know, that this thing can work if we give it time to work. And we cannot allow the Chinese to build cars here in the United States and supplant our U.S. auto industry. Remember, the Chinese don't really want to come here and compete with companies. They want to come here and undercut our companies. They always look for customers, never look for allies. And so we've got to be really careful. I think it's an existential threat to our car industry to allow these Chinese cars. And I think he's going to come and talk about the kinds of things that are working in the economy. I mean, in this environment, you only hear about the worst, the bad, the ugly. I think he's going to try to highlight some of those positive things that are happening. I mean, I talked to a small factory the other day, Kevin, created a second shift for the first time in 25 years. And why? Reshoring of some of that manufacturing orders that are coming back. And so we see that across the state. I talked to cherry farmers up north who were telling me, you know, the tariffs to try to keep Turkey from dumping cherries into Brazil and then Brazil dumping cherries here was very helpful for their business because they were just getting undercut because, they don't want to compete. They just wanted to put you out of business. And so there are some positive stories out there, and I'm certainly hoping that he shares some of those positive stories.
0: What are your thoughts on where we are at with Iran? The stated goals were no nukes, take out the long-range ballistic missile launchers, stop the money rolling into the proxies. It has not been a slam dunk at this point. The Strait of Hormuz is still a problem. There's been no regime change. We got rid of the Ayatollah, but now his son's in place. What are your thoughts of where we're at on Iran?
1: You know, I think the setback for their nuclear program has been real and significant. And, you know, when I was the chairman a decade ago, I've been in the private sector for the last 10 years, but they had all three components that they needed for a nuclear weapon, and that was in 2014. So, you know, when they showed up at that first meeting and said, we've got enough enriched uranium for 10 nuclear bombs, they meant it and they knew how to use it. And so that, to me, was absolutely critical. You have got to not allow Iran to get a nuclear weapon. Obviously, we want this thing put to bed, and the sooner that it's put to bed, the better I think we are. And they can't control the Straits of Hormuz. And to me, when I see what they're doing, they're trying to make sure that they protect our ability to navigate the Straits of Hormuz. That's what that last round seems like to me. But it just shows you how intransigent that they are about wanting a nuclear weapon. So, I hope it gets wrapped up soon. The sooner it gets wrapped up, I think we're going to get gas prices down. And the good news, the Republicans in D.C. have been working on all the structural changes. Remember, under Biden, they wanted permanent high gas prices. They wanted higher utility rates. They believe in that if I punish you enough, you're going to change your habits. I mean, that's just not the America I want to see. And we're trying to dismantle it. Less regulation, using American energy. And all of that's being done right now. So once this thing wraps up, I'm really, really excited about what that's going to do for our economy and prices. It's going to put pressure on prices.
0: The Gordie Howe International Bridge finally going to open up today at noon. It's exciting, really, for both sides, Windsor and Detroit and Canada and the United States. The holdup seems to be over tariffs. And we have an awful lot of money coming into this country because of Donald Trump's tariffs. Where do you stand on the tariffs, and how important is the bridge opening?
1: Well, listen, we lost, as I said, the last quarter century about 200,000 manufacturing jobs. And so the Chinese economy and other Asian economies primarily really took advantage. And by the way, who got hit hardest of all of this trade migrating out of the country, which I say is bad trade policy? Michigan, man, we got kicked. The rest of the country got hurt. We got kicked right in the shins. And it didn't feel very good for a long time. So I think tariffs to correct behavior and allow our companies to get their feet underneath them and compete is huge. And I'll tell you why. It means higher wages for our workers, better opportunities, and overall, at the end of the day, it'll start lowering prices when we get this other thing wrapped up. So I'm telling you, it's targeted and temporary is probably the way to go. And what we're doing is finding what works and what doesn't. I can't wait to go back to work with the president. What doesn't work, I'll talk to him. What does work, we ought to double down on it. This is important for a Michigan manufacturer.
0: What's the website, Mike?
1: RogersForSenate.com. Love to have you in.
0: All right, Mike Rogers, thanks so much. We appreciate it. Good luck on the campaign. It's All Talk. I'm Kevin Deese.
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8: News. I'm Therese Crowley. Oil prices sliding $6 a barrel, with the U.S. and Iran giving diplomacy a chance to breathe with new mediation by Oman.
9: For the past three nights, the United States has halted strikes against Iran. But White House officials are making clear the military option remains on the table, but they are looking at different efforts for both diplomatic solutions and other intense economic pressure, giving this time to work. The U.S. naval blockade does remain in effect, costing the regime hundreds of millions of dollars per day.
8: Fox's Trey Yanks. The Sunday Bite of Seattle Food Festival ends with seven people shot, three dead.
10: Two people who we believe were shooting at each other.
8: One arrested, Seattle Police Tyrone Davis. The search hampered for the other with no security cams weeks after Mayor Wilson ordered them turned off, citing privacy and immigration enforcement. 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
12: On the Southfield Freeway northbound at Ford Road, an accident's blocking the left lane. Traffic's backed up to Michigan Avenue. Westbound 94 before State Street, that accident there causing delays to Michigan Avenue as well. Westbound 94 after Mount Elliott, that accident is cleared. However, traffic's still slow from Gratiot. Now, WJR weather first from the Weather Channel. Partly cloudy this morning. Thunderstorms this afternoon, a high of 86. Right now it's 74. Scattered thunderstorms tonight and a low of 70. Mix of clouds and sunshine tomorrow with a high of 81. I'm Renee Vitale, WJR, Traffic and Weather first.
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0: And it is 9:34. 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Give us a call. Give us a text. Be a part of the show. We just wrapped up our conversation with Republican Senate candidate Mike Rogers. What'd you think? He believes that we have set back Iran in their effort to obtain nuclear weapons, that it was important and that it is real. He said he hopes that the war with Iran will end soon. He doesn't know when, but he hopes it will end soon. And he says when it does, gas prices are going to fall. He says tariffs are working. to bring manufacturing jobs back to Michigan, that companies are moving jobs back to the United States to avoid tariffs. Do you think the tariff strategy is working? It's caused all kinds of havoc with Canada and the delay of the opening of the Gordie Howe Bridge. That is going to open up at noon today. Will that settle things down between the two countries? The tariffs are still in place. Canadians are not buying American products. They are standing together, refusing to buy American-made products in Canada. On the Democratic side of things, Congresswoman Haley Stevens and former gubernatorial candidate Abdul El-Sayed, they are battling each other, with Haley Stevens just landing the endorsement of Governor Gretchen Whitmer, which is a big deal. She remains very popular in the state. Abdul El-Sayed says he's not too worried about losing the Whitmer endorsement.
20: A lot of respect for Governor Whitmer. Obviously, we ran against each other in 2018, and I think a lot of things that are admirable, a lot of things that we might disagree with, and I might do a different way. What we've always kind of known about this race is that it was always going to be the money versus the many, the corporate establishment versus folks who want to build a politics that's inclusive and of the people, by the people, and for the people. So while I respect that decision, it's in keeping with what we've seen. The corporate establishment has picked their candidate, and I think it's time for the folks in Michigan to pick theirs.
0: 1-800-859-0957, 1-800-859-0WJR. This Senate race is huge. They may spend more money on this Senate race than any other race in the entire country, because we are a purple state and the Senate is razor thin close and both sides want this seat badly. So what are the issues that will determine it for you? Who are you leaning for so far? Let's start with Larry in Rochester Hills. Larry, welcome to All Talk.
21: Thank you. I was listening to Mr. Rogers, and I was hoping I'd get a ray of hope. But I think most Americans are concerned about these kitchen table issues of inflation, cost of groceries, prices of fuel, and health care, Kevin. I haven't heard a word about that from the Republicans. I listened to Sanadar the other day. You know, it's kind of, it makes you wish that Mike Dugan could have still been in the race.
0: For governor, yeah. But,
21: Mike Rogers did a little tap dance. And, yeah, the economy's starting to cook, but I don't know. There's a have and there's a have-not in this country, and I don't know if they can bridge that gap. But thank you for listening to me.
0: Yeah, appreciate it, Larry. Thanks for listening. Thanks for calling. Mike Rogers did talk about the housing crisis. He says people are moving out of the state because young people cannot afford houses. He did talk about gas prices, and he thinks they'll come down after the war. I don't think he talked about groceries, and he did not talk about health care. You're right. I think the Republicans need to get out in front and say what they're going to do about health care. Otherwise, I think the Democrats are going to just hammer them over the head with this thing in the general election. I think people are very concerned about the cost of health care, and I think Republicans got to remember to come out and talk about what solutions they have, if any. Let's go to Ken in Livonia. Ken, welcome to All Talk.
22: Yeah, I just wanted to mention an example where these tariffs are not working in our favor. There's a candy company that's located here in America that has been making their products in Canada. They don't make their candy in America because they have to pay the extremely high sugar tax on any imported sugar cane. But now, because of Donald Trump, where are they going to be making their candy products? Turkey. And I will not buy any products that come from Turkey. One of the candies that this company manufactures is the old Swedish Fish. And there's all kinds. I was looking at the candy section yesterday in the store, and there's all kinds of candies that you'll notice that all of a sudden are coming from Turkey.
0: Thank you, Ken. I appreciate you listening. That's bringing up that issue. I hadn't looked into the candy issue. I do love Swedish Fish. I hope they don't double in price. Yeah, the tariffs are a bit of a double-edged sword, and they're very controversial. I appreciate your thoughts on that. Let's go to Tom and Fenton. Tom, welcome to All Talk.
23: Good morning. Mike Rogers used to be my congressman years ago, and I had admired him because he was more independent. But my concern now is he's intimidated by Trump, and I'm afraid he's going to be yes man. And I want someone to look out for Michigan, look at the issues, and do what's right for our state, not be all in with their party. And I don't think he's the one.
0: Appreciate it, Tom. Thanks for listening. Thanks for calling. Yeah, he's not being challenged in the primary. So if Mike Rogers wanted to step out of the shadow of Donald Trump, he certainly could do it. He doesn't have to worry about winning the primary. He's going to win the primary. He could come out and be more independent if he wanted to be. He's a strong supporter of Donald Trump. And I think a vote for Mike Rogers is a vote for someone who's going to vote along with Donald Trump moving forward, most likely. Let's go to Mike in Detroit. Mike, welcome to All Talk. Are you there, Hello? Mike?
1: Hello?
0: Yep, go ahead, Mike. You're on.
1: Yeah, this is Bill from Detroit.
0: Oh, okay, Bill. Sorry about that. Go ahead, Bill.
1: Yeah, no, listen. Yeah, listen, I also work in the Canadian field here. Hey, guys, they do have a loony left side as well here. The people I associate with all support Trump. I don't know where the information you're getting, but... no, this is necessary. Listen, the world is very unstable with Iran at some level of threat. People got to realize, and I think many of my friends do, that this is going to be ugly for everybody. We have to bear down and understand your dreams of criticizing Trump are just that. He's got a tough job ahead of him. We have the indulgence of making criticisms and comments. But we won't if Iran ends up annihilating North America. And that's where it's headed. That's why it's very important for everyone to understand your armchair quarterbacking doesn't help. Support your government. Support your president. The loyalty is what's needed right now. And I know that's an ugly word in the U.S., but loyalty is needed. Stop attacking your own government. Other countries benefit from it. Stop doing that. If you want to survive, that's the only thing I can tell you.
0: Thank you. Thank you, Bill. I appreciate the call. Sorry for getting your name wrong. Most of the world is grateful that the United States stepped up and knocked out Iran's ability to use nuclear weapons. Most of the world is very concerned that Iran would use nuclear weapons if they were able to do it. And most of the world cheered and supported taking out the Ayatollah. I think many people were hoping that there would be a regime change, and that didn't happen. Now the Ayatollah is gone, but his son is in, and he's angrier than probably his father was. We have to deal with that moving forward. But you have to deal with what you have to deal with, and Donald Trump is working on that, whether you agree or not. That's where we're at. Let's go to Tommy in Auburn Hills. Tom, welcome to All Talk.
2: Hey, thanks, Kevin. How you doing?
0: Great. Thanks for calling.
2: Yeah, no problem. Yeah, I think... it's kind of scary what's happened to the Democratic Party these days. You know, the socialist movement is like, it's just taken over their party. And you got people from the party, like, you know, like Bill Maher. You got like people, you know, establishment Democrats are like, whoa, wait a minute, slow down. You know, this is crazy. What's going on here? It's like this socialist movement, I call it communist. Socialist movement is starting to take over the Democratic Party, and how it happened, I don't know. But you got all these radicals, and they want to just get rid of the Constitution. That's a fact. They want to change. They don't love America, and it's a very troubling to me. And I hope they. And I don't know how they keep swinging these stupid people to vote for them out there. It's like, what are these people thinking in America? Do you want to live like Russia or China? Or do you want to be like we used to be? You know, the great country, United States of America, for God's sake.
0: Thank you, Tommy. Appreciate you listening. Appreciate you calling. Yeah, we're going to find out in Michigan with Abdul El Sayed. If he can beat Haley Stevens, that's going to say something about where the electorate is at on the Democratic side. Then we'll have to see what happens in the general. But the whole country is watching what's happening in this Senate race in Michigan because of the progressive candidate. It's All Talk. I'm Kevin Dietz.
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12: On the Southfield Freeway northbound at Ford Road, an accident's blocking the left lane. Traffic slow for Michigan Avenue. Westbound 696 after Grossbeck, crash off to the right shoulder. Westbound 94 before State Street, an accident there causing delays to Michigan Avenue. Now, WJR weather first from the Weather Channel. Here's your forecast.
29: Likely toward dinner time, 5, 6 o'clock, that storms will start acting up a little bit with gusty winds, maybe damaging winds, hail, maybe to 1 inch in diameter, and some isolated tornadoes. Scattered showers, thunderstorms coming in northwest to southeast as we go through this afternoon and this evening. And again, outlook for a slight to enhanced risk of severe weather in through early tonight. Upper 80s until it rains, and then overnight tonight things should settle down, upper 60s. Then we go into a stretch of beautiful weather. Partial sun tomorrow, breezy 80. Wednesday, sunshine 80. In the morning, we could start off in the upper 50s to low 60s. From the Weather Channel, I'm meteorologist Ray Stajicon, 760 WJR, where Michigan comes to talk.
0: It's All Talk on a Monday morning. I'm Kevin Dietz coming to you from the Golden Tower of the Fisher Building. Great calls this morning. Keep them coming. 1-800-859-0957. 1-800-859-0WJR. You can text as well. We're going to keep the conversation going. Joining us now is Perry Johnson, Michigan businessman, entrepreneur, author, and Republican candidate for governor. Perry says Michigan needs a stronger economy, lower taxes, less government regulation, and a renewed focus on making the state more competitive for families in business. Let's welcome him in. Good morning, sir. How are you?
8: Well, good morning. Fantastic. How are you doing?
0: I'm doing great. How's the campaign going?
8: We're on fire right now.
0: Good.
8: So, yes, we have been busy. In fact, in one day, I think we went to St. Clair Shores, then to Alpena, then Escanaba, and then Charlevoix.
0: Wow, that's covering a lot of ground. Michigan's a big state. Are the concerns different in different parts of the state, you're finding?
8: Well, everybody is concerned about affordability. It doesn't matter where you go. And everybody is concerned about the fact that the government is essentially throwing away our money. And people are tired of the fact that we have a system whereby we have, the politicians are over there catering to special interests. I think we found some things particularly interesting. The data centers seem to be disliked. We went to a particular data center where the cacophony of that data center was running 24/7,

0: them on these data centers so that we can at least investigate whether or not we need more, whether or not they are causing damage, and we can at least make them follow certain rules to minimize any potential damage we do have.
1: Are they bringing money? But, are they bringing money into the community? Are they bringing jobs into the community? And do we need to have them in Michigan in order to become an AI state, or is it maybe okay to have them elsewhere?
0: Well, you can have them elsewhere. There are all sorts of places that you might be able to have them. The major thing that I'm concerned about is that we go and we at least do an investigation of the damage and we lay out conditions that we have prior to building these data centers. That's why I called for a moratorium on these data centers. We also know that with AI, there are other ways in which we are getting power, and we don't even know that these data centers are going to be required in 4 or 5 years. They might be obsolete. So those are the kinds of things that we have to look at. But it is a major topic where I go. The other issue is I think they're really kind of tired of the government just arbitrarily increasing our rates, our power rates. We understand that politicians are given this money by DTE and Consumers Power, and yet it's the states that's determining what kind of a rate increase they're going to get, which is why they donate money to these politicians, which is why I would not take money from them. I mean, I don't want to be beholden to these special interest groups. On the debate stage, you'll notice that they asked John James about this, and he had, I guess, 107,000 donated by the people building the data centers, 39,000 by the people powering the data centers. They asked, would he give it back? And of course, he wouldn't. So you have that kind of situation going on. And when you have politicians getting money so they incur special favors, it creates a problem. We wonder, look at our roads. I mean, she ran on Fix the Damn Roads, and are our roads any better? We don't know. We know one thing, that when you have a setup where the politicians spend all their money trying to get money so they can get reelected and run ads, and their main job when they get elected seems to be to get more money so they can run the ads to get reelected. I mean, it's kind of a nutty system. I know I'm an outsider. I haven't accepted donations. I want to clean up the government. I spent my whole life bringing quality and efficiency to organizations, companies, Navy, DOD. I want to take that skill set and bring quality and efficiency to our state so we can eliminate the state income tax and reform the property tax. I want to have $4,747 to every typical family in Michigan. And I think it's unfair that people turn 65 finally pay off their home and they can't afford to live there because the property taxes are so onerous due to the fact that the government is so inefficient with our money.
1: Are people responding well to your tax plan, or do they worry that there will be cuts to services because less money will come in? Do they feel that you'll be able to find enough waste, fraud, and abuse to offset the income tax you're talking about getting rid of?
0: Well, obviously, at first, people wonder, how is this done? But when I explain, that's what I do. That's what I do day in and day out. And the fact is, we started with a $56.5 billion budget. And if we had just increased at the rate of inflation, we'd already be at a point where we could pretty much eliminate the state income tax. Then people begin to see it. And then I point out all of the areas in which we're throwing away money. Some of it is bizarre. I mean, one of our major goals has to be to improve the quality of education. And that's the most important key that you have for our kids. The kids are the greatest asset that we have. So we allocated $1 billion a year to try to improve the quality of reading for fourth grade and under. A great objective. But what happened is we actually got worse. We went from 26th in the country to 44th in the country. And why is that? Because we didn't do a study. We never bothered to pay attention. We didn't do my mega audit to see what we needed to do to make it more effective. And we eliminated phonics. Well, heck, how do you learn to read? You have to know what the letters sound like. You need vocabulary. And you have to start phonics very early on. I started my kids. I have two 17-year-olds, a 22-year-old. I started them at the age of 1 and 2, listening to the letter factory. Every letter makes a sound. The A says ah, the B says ba. We start early on. We can do that across the board in our state and start training our kids very, very early. But when we're going to throw money at something, let's at least investigate to see what is optimum. That's why we go after

0: things that make sense. We allocated $1.8 billion that we spent trying to create jobs. And then we did a study to see whether or not we create jobs. And we just threw the money away because we created 602 jobs. That was it.
1: Yeah, people are tired of throwing money at problems. They need solutions that actually work. What is the website?
0: BarryJohnson.com. Go there and watch the debates.
1: All right, Barry Johnson, Republican gubernatorial candidate. Thanks for checking in with us. Good luck with the rest of the run here, and we'll talk with you real soon.
0: Sounds great. You have a great day.
1: All right, we're going to take a quick break. When we come back, we're going to come bring you the headlines, and we're going to talk with Steve Courtney about the Tigers update. What's going on with Tarek Skubal? Stick with us. It's All Talk. I'm Kevin Dietz.

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9: Stocks surge as oil prices plunge. I'm Dave Anthony, Fox News. The Dow's up big 460 points as oil drops more than 6% following a third straight night of quiet in the Middle East. The U.S. did not attack Iran again after 13 straight days of American bombing. But U.S. Ambassador to the U.N. Mike Waltz tells Fox,
10: as the president said, we are locked and loaded. Even more assets are going into theater, but he's giving talk some space. He's giving it a little bit of room.
11: Axios reports the top U.S. military commander in the Middle East, Admiral Brad Cooper, recommended stopping the bombing campaign around the Strait of Hormuz because it has reached the limit of its effectiveness. Despite the pause in military action, countries across the region do remain on high alert.
9: Fox's Trey Yingston, Tel Aviv. President Trump may talk about Iran and oil and gas prices when he goes to Michigan later today, visiting a GM plant campaigning for Republicans ahead of next week's primaries there. The search for a shooter continues in Seattle. The morning after gunfire rang out at a food festival near the Space Needle.
12: Everybody just running. Everybody screaming chaos after that.
13: Stampedes of people rushed from the danger. Police think two people were shooting at each other.
9: Taylor Winkle with Fox 13 Seattle is on the scene. 7 people were caught in the crossfire. 3 died.
13: Officers were already in the area. They responded. They say right when they got here, they addressed one of the shooters. That person gave up. That is the person who is in custody.
9: In Germany, the man who attacked a pride parade over the weekend is dead. Shot by police last night when after they found him during a manhunt, he came after them with a knife.
14: Not only is the suspect accused of driving a van into a crowd at a German pride festival, but authorities also say he had previously tried to join ISIS. Investigators say the attack happened on Saturday. They believe the suspect, Abdul Balat, intentionally drove a van into a crowd at the Berlin Pride Festival. Police say he then got out and started stabbing others with a machete.
9: That's Fox's Jeff Paul. 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
2: On the Southfield Freeway northbound at Ford Road, an accident is blocking the left lane. Traffic slowed from Michigan Avenue. Have a crash off to the right shoulder of westbound 696 after Grossbeck. And the president is scheduled to visit the GM Proving Grounds in Milford today at 3 o'clock, so you can expect rolling road closures as his motorcade travels to and from the event. Now, WJR weather first from the Weather Channel. Partly cloudy this morning. Thunderstorms roll in this afternoon with a high of 86. Right now, it's 77. A mix of clouds and sunshine tomorrow with a high of 81. I'm Renee Vitale, WJR, traffic and weather first.
18: 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Chris Alberta from Principium. 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
9: Good Monday morning. Welcome to All Talk. I'm Kevin Deans, bringing you the latest headlines and the stories everyone is talking about. More than 100,000 fans, including our own Laura Hessen, packed Michigan Stadium to see country superstar Morgan Wallen this weekend.
23: What's going on? My name is Morgan Wallen. I appreciate y'all choosing to spend your Saturday night here at Michigan with me tonight. It means a lot to me. Man, I used to walk out on stage and not really take enough time to look at what's going on, look at what God has done. It's really incredible to see all you guys here tonight. Thank you for the kind of juice.
9: What you think, Laura?
24: Real review?
9: Yeah.
24: I've been to better.
9: You've been to better? Just yep. The audio, the sound, the music selection?
24: Let's put this out there. Going to a concert at the Big House, I've never been to the Big House before. That
9: at all for
24: correct.
9: Football or anything?
24: I've okay. never been inside the game before, or the stadium. That was cool. That, like, looking around, taking that in, I will give them that. I've seen him before. He's been better. I've been to better concerts, but I did have fun. I'm glad I went. He did some weird stuff where he just was like walking around in silence for a while, and it seemed like a big waste of our time. And he came out late, like a half hour late.
9: Did you see him trip and hurt his ankle on the way out?
24: No, that was at the end, and that was like in the tunnel. So yeah. I saw the video, but no, right. I did not see it live.
9: Right. I wasn't there, so I just watched it, on social media. But I thought just that Big House packed like
24: yes.
9: that just looked so cool.
24: Yes.
9: And I thought that'd be a great place to just be. The energy would be amazing.
24: Yes.
9: I just didn't know how the audio would be.
24: Great.
9: It was fine. Yeah. No problems with
24: no
9: the
24: problem.
9: Audio.
24: Nope. No problem. I had no issues. And you know, he had a lot of fireworks. That was cool with They had the American flag illuminated behind the stage, the moon. It was great weather. I was there on Friday. Saturday was a similar day, but it was great weather, beautiful night. That part of it, fantastic.
0: Did you leave earlier or did you stay for the whole thing?
24: We stayed until the end.
0: Oh, good. All right, good. All right, we'll give it a review. Danielle, you didn't get to go, right? She bailed on you?
1: Yep, that's exactly right.
0: What
1: she
0: a friend.
1: She said, screw you.
0: What a friend. And then she didn't even like the concert much. Yeah. You would have loved it.
1: Yeah, I would have had so much fun.
0: Yeah, you and I should have gone. Yeah, we should have taken our tickets. All right. Well, did they set the record? Do we know?
24: I don't believe so.
1: No.
0: Okay.
1: Yeah, I checked this morning.
0: Okay.
24: I haven't seen official numbers, but they were saying that I don't think it came that close.
1: I saw 76,000. Zach Bryan had 112.
24: Okay. The night that I was there, Thomas Rhett was the opener, and he said on stage there was 89,000. Whether or not that's true, I don't know, but that is significantly off.
0: Well, I think it's great that they're having concerts there. I'd love to go see one at some point. I'd like to get out to that stadium.
24: I agree,
0: stadium.
24: But they
0: it's
24: have some work to do.
0: Football, great for concerts. What do they need to do? What's going on? It was
24: cluster, just like congested.
0: Oh,
24: the
0: yeah,
24: sale
0: well, it always
24: lines.
0: Is.
24: Yeah, and I mean, we know that alcohol sales in the stadium is new.
0: Right.
24: I didn't have a big, big issue. We waited in line to get drinks for some time. But when it came, I heard other people that were stuck in a spot for like 30 minutes and couldn't move.
0: Yeah. So, inside.
24: Correct. Just okay. Trying to get to their seats because it's narrow and congested.
0: Right.
24: So that element.
0: It's a very old stadium.
24: Yeah. And I mean, it's not, there's not a ton of space and you've got more people in a way trying to.
0: And it takes a couple
24: spots.
0: Hours to get out of there too, depending on where you parked. You
24: we
0: can get really
24: downtown.
0: jammed into downtown Ann Arbor.
1: Here's my question. What's the difference between a football game and a concert? Like, is it congested during a football
0: yes.
1: game like that?
0: Yeah, but people love it and they just hang out and they tailgate. So they tailgate early. They get there early and tailgate.
1: Even inside the stadium? Like, is it a cluster in there?
0: No, it's a little different movie because everyone's watching the game and then at halftime it gets to be a cluster. Mm. Everybody's, trying to get a hot dog or a beer or whatever. But that's just, that's just Big Ten football. You know what that is because you've been doing it forever. Putting a concert in there is new. And
24: different
0: so
24: demographic.
0: It's going to be a little different.
24: Probably
0: yeah.
24: more drinking.
0: Probably.
24: Because a lot of people are doing more, especially on a Friday night, not as many in theory were tailgating
0: yes.
24: as long.
0: Younger, probably younger people. The Michigan football games are usually
24: diverse.
0: Older people.
24: It was diverse. I'll give them that.
0: Yeah.
24: But we went and parked downtown and walked.
0: That's the best way to do it.
24: Saved a lot of money. And I mean, I heard of people not getting home until like 2:30 and we were home just after 1.
0: Yeah. I usually park at the train station, which is a pretty good hike, but it's nice. I like walking around Ann Arbor. Of course, I usually go to a day game. This was at night, but I'm sure it's fun as well walking around at night.
24: We walked the campus. I'd never walked the campus. It was pretty from when we were going to the stadium, but
0: you've lived here all this time. You've never gone up to Ann Arbor and walked around the campus and gone to the stadium.
24: Uh-uh.
1: That's like a normal weekend for me,
0: right?
24: I mean, I've done state and stuff like that, but I had a couple friends that went to Ann Arbor and stuff, but they didn't clearly like me enough to.
0: What did you think of the campus? Because it's right
24: it
0: in the middle of downtown. The buildings are beautiful. It's very different than Michigan State,
24: yeah,
0: which is more of a campus.
24: It absolutely. I mean, it's more of the. It's a bigger campus. It's got more of the in my opinion, like the historic buildings, and reminded me of what you see on TV of the old campuses. I enjoyed that.
0: All right, we like Michigan and the Ann Arbor.
24: That part of it, I have no complaints.
0: The concert was too crowded, and
24: no,
0: Morgan Wallen has done
24: late.
0: Better. It was too late.
24: He's
0: you were
24: got
0: tired.
24: A little bit of an arrogance about him that I'm over.
0: Okay. Tired mama, not happy that Morgan Wallen is half an hour late. All right, speaking of late, the Gordie Howe International Bridge opening is late, but it officially opens to vehicle traffic at noon today, creating a new international crossing between Detroit and Windsor. Motorists can access the bridge directly from Interstate 75 in Detroit, while Canadian drivers connect through Highway 401. The U.S.-Canada border crossing travelers must carry approved identification such as a passport, passport card, enhanced driver's license, or Nexus card. Tolls for passenger vehicles are $5.75 U.S. or $8 Canadian. That's expensive. Each way, and are collected exclusively on the Canadian side with payment accepted by cash, credit, debit, and digital wallets. The bridge features three lanes of traffic in each direction, dedicated commercial vehicle lanes, and electronic tolling options that can provide discounts for frequent users. Pedestrians and cyclists will be able to use the bridge's free multi-use path beginning August 5th, adding another transportation option between the United States and Canada. Of course, the delay was all over tariffs. Donald Trump issuing tariffs on Canada. This was Prime Minister Mark Carney discussing that.
3: Let's be clear about how Canada is responding. Yes, we are intensifying our negotiations with the United States in pursuit of a comprehensive agreement that addresses all tariff-related sectors.
0: All right, let's talk some Tiger baseball. Steve Courtney's here. Steve, are we going to keep Tarek? We're going to get rid of Tarek? We've been winning, but have we been winning enough?
4: Well, you know what, Kev? Here's the deal, and it's the headline of the day, the Major League Baseball trade deadline, exactly 1 week from today. Meanwhile, Michael Massey hit the go-ahead two-run shot with two outs in the eighth yesterday. The Royals would hang on for that 5-4 win over the Tigers yesterday. Reliever Drew Summers allowed two runs on two hits over an inning and a third. Tiger starter Framber Valdez continues to be problematic. Five innings of work, four hits, three runs, two of those earned. He walked three, he hit a batter, and he struck out four. Remember his previous start, not good, on July 21st in Chicago against the Cubs. He went just two-thirds of an inning, giving up five hits and six runs. So here it is at the end of the day. The Tigers, when you look at the American League Central there, Kev, the White Sox on top, the Guardians 2.5 games back, the Twins 3.5 out, the Tigers right now 6 games back. Wild card? Well, the Tigers a mere 3.5 games out, but here's the problem. There are 4 teams in front. Now, tonight, your Tigers will begin a 3-game set with the Baltimore Orioles. Cater Montero on the hill for the Tigers. 6:40 first pitch. Tigers right now 50-56, Kev. The Orioles come in 51-55, fourth in the American League East. Remember, you've got the Orioles here, certainly beatable in this 3-game series, and the Tigers, quite frankly, have got to get to getting, and then they will see the lowly, and I mean lowly, A's for a weekend series upcoming.
0: Let's get her done. All right, Steve Courtney, we appreciate it.
4: All right, have a great day, Kev.
0: It's All Talk. I'm Kevin Dietz.
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12: On the Southfield Freeway northbound at Ford Road, an accident's taking up the two left lanes. Traffic slow from Michigan Avenue. On Warren Road in both directions, west of Newburgh, an accident there as well. Westbound Ford Road between Outer Drive and Telegraph, right lane closed for construction till this afternoon. Southbound Woodward between Normandy and 13 Mile. Two left lanes are closed there till 11 a.m. tomorrow. Now, WJR Weather first from the Weather Channel. Here's your forecast.
9: We get through today, and we are going to have some great weather coming in for Tuesday, Wednesday. Thunderstorms scattered around this afternoon. They'll come in from northwest to southeast and probably arrive in town somewhere around dinner time. And we are out look for severe weather, at least a risk for severe weather, with strong damaging winds and hail possible. Maybe some isolated tornadoes. Upper 80s, and then overnight tonight will drop to around 67. Partial sun, breezy, 80 tomorrow. Beautiful start to Wednesday. Could be in the upper 50s to low 60s. Sunny in the afternoon, 80. From the Weather Channel, I'm meteorologist Ray Stajicon, 760 WJR, where Michigan comes to talk.
13: Coming up Tuesday on JR Morning, Haley Stevens and Abdul El-Sayed went toe-to-toe Monday night. We'll talk about how that went. Also, the Gordie Howe Bridge is officially open. How soon can we walk to Canada? We'll talk about all that and more right here from 6 to 9 on WJR, WJR.com, and the always free WJR app.
0: It's All Talk on a Monday morning. I'm Kevin Dietz coming to you from the Golden Tower of the Fisher Building. The number is 1-800-859-0957, 1-800-859-0WJR. We're going to take your calls and read your texts coming up at 10:35, so pick up the phone and be a part of the show. So today marks a historic milestone, decades in the making. We're talking about the Gordie Howe International Bridge. It officially opens at noon today, creating a new gateway between Detroit and Windsor, and becoming one of the largest infrastructure projects in North American history. Supporters say the bridge will strengthen trade, improve supply chains, create jobs, and reinforce Michigan's position as the automotive capital of the world. It's a project that's been talked about for years and years, and now finally it is a reality. Joining us this morning is Sandy Brewer, President and CEO of the Detroit Regional Chamber. Good morning. How are you?
14: I am well, Kevin. Good to be on the show.
0: Yeah, this is a big deal. We've been talking about the bridge opening so much, you sort of forget what a massive and impressive project this is.
14: Yeah, isn't it beautiful? $6.5 billion, 20-plus years in the making, paid for by our friends in Canada. It is just, we just can't wait for it to get it opened, and hopefully it does open today, and I'm 99% confident that today around noontime, it'll officially open for people like you and me and truckers and, other industry to go back and forth.
0: Yeah, so talk a little bit about the need for a second bridge or a new bridge.
14: Yeah, so actually, let's face it. I mean, there's actually, it's more than a second bridge. You know, we obviously have the tunnel that goes underneath the Detroit River, which is great for passenger cars, unless you drive something really, really big, like a Navigator or an Escalade.
0: That's fun.
14: that's not fun navigating that tunnel in a car like that. We have the Blue Water Bridge, which is great for commercial traffic as well. We have the historic Ambassador Bridge, which has served us very well for 90 plus years. But what we needed was a new, modern, multi-lane, modern customs plazas on both sides, which provides a freeway-to-freeway connection to really allow just-in-time delivery for our agricultural community, our manufacturing community, our small businesses on both sides of the border.
0: Yeah, so talk a little bit about how that's going to help improve with the truck traffic and that side of things, manufacturing, and having something that's modern right here in Detroit.
14: Yeah, so, the existing Ambassador Bridge, and again, let's celebrate the Ambassador Bridge. Let's hope the Ambassador Bridge continues to exist, for some time going into the future. But there were roughly 12 stoplights between the major freeway in Canada, the 401, 402, by the time you get to the bridge, the custom plazas on both sides are very small because they were built almost a century ago. So when you think about the truck idling time, when you think about the exhaust, the diesel exhaust on both sides of the border, as trucks wait to clear customs, pay their tolls, get on the bridge, which is, you know, quite narrow, you know, and compare that to what we're going to be getting today with the Gordie Howe Bridge, which is much faster, much more efficient. I mean, I think it's like a 4X number of toll booths and customs booths that'll be available on both sides. It's just going to make it so much easier, so much better for, you know, the great people who drive our trucks. It'll be so much better for manufacturers on both sides who really rely on that just-in-time delivery.
0: So it really will have an impact on supply chain resilience and manufacturing. This is the bridge they're going to want to come in on.
14: Well, I mean, you know, again, having options is good, right? You know, the Ambassador Bridge and the Blue Water Bridge are still very definitely going to get used, but the congestion on those bridges will be dramatically reduced because we now have this new modern, efficient option.
0: Talk a little bit about the, it's almost tourism, but the people coming back and forth across in the cities and the impact that it has when these bridges are open and moving well and people are coming back and forth. Right now, Canada seems a little hesitant to come over, you know, still having this little riff with Donald Trump a little bit. How important is that back and forth to these local economies?
14: So, Kevin, you're exactly right. It's a great question. I'll be honest. I kind of view the riff that is occurring between the United States and Canada as a little bit like, a college boyfriend and girlfriend that broke up during the summer, but they're going to get back together in the fall. I mean, we are so close. We are so culturally similar. We have had, you know, almost two centuries of the closest of close partnerships, friendships, economic ties. This will resolve itself. I mean, obviously, no one likes where we are right now in the trade relationship and the kind of cultural tensions between the United States and Canada, but this too shall pass.
0: Yeah, right. If you look out 10 years from now, we'll be in a different time, a different world, different things going on. But that bridge is going to be there doing what it was projected to do when it was first, thought of.
14: Right. When, you know, Governor Rick Snyder, obviously our former Republican governor here in Michigan, and then Prime Minister Harper from Canada negotiated this final deal, it was all about making our shared region, particularly our manufacturing and automotive region, more globally competitive. And that's what this bridge does. It makes us more globally competitive.
0: So you think that the bridge could help attract more business to Southeast Michigan, along with making travel easier and less congested?
14: No doubt on both points. You nailed it.
0: That's awesome. That's very, very cool. How much of our economy actually depends on trade with Canada? It's a pretty big number, right?
14: Yeah. So the exact number, I don't know, but I know this. Canada is our most important and largest trading partner, full stop. If, you know, the ability for our businesses to trade with Canada, our businesses' ability to import friendly parts, safe parts, from Canada is completely, it is absolutely critical to our economy here in Michigan and across the United States, but particularly in Michigan.
0: I am typically a tunnel person. I don't know why. I just really enjoy the idea of driving underneath the Detroit River. It seems cool to me. But I'm really excited about this opportunity to walk or ride a bike across the Gordie Howe Bridge. I think that's going to be a pretty big deal. What do you think? You think a lot of people will do that?
14: Oh, well, listen, I mean, especially with the great work of the Detroit Riverfront Conservancy and the Ralph Wilson Jr. Park, that is absolutely spectacular. What Ford is doing with Michigan Central and the Greenway out to the water, it is going to be so great and frankly easy to be able to walk or ride your bike to the new bridge. The new bridge will allow people to walk. I think it's going to be free starting August 5th.
0: Right.
14: So just make sure you bring your enhanced driver's license or your passport.
0: Yeah.
14: And you'll be able to walk to Canada. In fact, our team's going to do that next. The first week that it's open, we're going to be one of the first groups of people.
0: I love that. And Windsor has a great riverfront, too. So you can walk the riverfront, come across, walk ours. We can go back and forth and enjoy both of them. And, boy, that riverfront project has just been a game changer for Detroit. Sandy Baruja, President and CEO of Detroit Regional Chamber, thank you for your time. Really appreciate it.
14: Appreciate being on the show, Kevin.
0: Yeah, it's an exciting day. Forget about the politics. Just enjoy the bridge opening, which Sandy is 99% sure is going to happen at noon today. Let's hope so. It's all talk. I'm Kevin Deese.
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20: News, I'm CJ Papa. Gunfire at a food festival in Seattle leaves three dead.
22: Everybody just running. Everybody screaming chaos after that.
20: That man describing what happened when two men, cops believe, were shooting at each other. One led shooters under arrest. The manhunt continues for the second suspect. Fox 13, Sean's Chitness outside Harborview Medical Center.
28: We're told one woman went to the operating room and is in critical condition. The other three patients here are in satisfactory condition. That includes the two-year-old boy who was shot at Seattle Center. The remaining two patients are a 23-year-old man and a 39-year-old woman.
20: President Trump travels to Michigan today. The state's primary is next Tuesday. U.S. and Iran continue what is now a three-night pause in airstrikes, although Saudi Arabia claims it shot down drones fired by Iran-backed militias in Iraq. America's listening to Fox News.
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12: Warren Road in both directions west of Newburgh, an accident there. Southfield Freeway northbound at Ford Road. That accident just cleared. However, traffic's still backed up to Michigan Avenue. Also, the president is scheduled to visit the GM Proving Grounds in Milford today at 3 o'clock, so you can expect rolling road closures as his motorcade travels to and from the event. Now, WJR weather first from the Weather Channel. Partly cloudy this morning. Thunderstorms will roll in this afternoon. A high of 86. Right now, it's 78. Scattered thunderstorms tonight and a low of 70. Mix of clouds and sunshine tomorrow. Cooler with a high of 81. I'm Renee Vitale, WJR, traffic and weather first.
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0: And it's 10:35. 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Give us a call. Give us a text. Be a part of the show. We have covered a lot already this morning. We talked to Mike Rogers, who's running for the U.S. Senate. We talked with Perry Johnson, who's making a run for governor here in the state of Michigan. The Gordie Howe International Bridge officially opens up at noon today. That is a historic day for Detroit. Windsor and the future of North American trade. We're still fighting with Canada, though. President Trump continues to have those tariffs against Canada. It has Prime Minister Mark Carney in Canada a little upset.
25: Let's be clear about how Canada is responding. Yes, we are intensifying our negotiations with the United States in pursuit of a comprehensive agreement that addresses all tariff-related sectors. In all circumstances, irrespective of the outcome of those negotiations, Canada will do whatever it takes to build our strength at home and to support Canadian families, workers, our farmers, our businesses. We're ready. We're ready. Because we have been focusing on what we can control. And that's building our strength at home, buying Canadian, backing Canadian workers, building Canadians. That's the resolve of Canadians. That's the foundation on which we're building.
0: And they have been doing that. The Canadians are buying Canadian merchandise. They are not buying anything that comes from the USA. Stuff that comes from the USA is just sitting on store shelves. It is not being purchased. They have been pretty unified about that ever since Donald Trump's tariff increases on Canada. Do we like President Trump's tariff strategy? We talked to Mike Rogers about it. He believes that it's working. It's bringing in a ton of money. It is bringing in billions and billions of dollars every single month into the U.S. Treasury. So it is bringing money back into the United States. Are you feeling it, though? Is it trickling down to you? Mike Rogers says it's also going to bring manufacturing jobs back to the United States, and that's a big deal, and that's why he supports it. Donald Trump, by the way, he's going to be in Michigan this afternoon at General Motors Milford Proving Grounds. We're guessing he's going to talk about the economy, manufacturing, bringing jobs back to America. He may also talk about Iran and the situation there. How do you feel about what's going on in Iran? This back and forth, this it's almost over, we're negotiating, and then we're bombing them into oblivion. It doesn't feel like we're winning exactly over there, and I'm not sure what it is, because the stated objective was to make sure they don't have nuclear weapons, and I think we've done that. We did that with Midnight Hammer, and then we did it again with Epic Fury, and now Donald Trump is talking about an even more epic fury, or an epic furier. I don't know exactly what he's going to call it or how he's going to go about doing that, but you know, the Straits of Hormuz seems to be a curveball that we should have seen coming. It seems like we should have known that they'd be able to shut down trade and that it would hurt the global economy. But we went in there and, you know, once they shut down the Straits of Hormuz, we put that blockade up, which hurt Iran. But it didn't exactly open up the Strait of Hormuz. They were still able to hit ships with these drones. It's as if we didn't know this drone technology was out there, that they would be that good at using it. Did we miscalculate that? Or does it not even matter? Is Donald Trump the first strongest president willing to go in and take Iran on head on instead of just doing a quick fix Band-Aid to knock out their nuclear weapons for a few years? It's a lot. There's a lot going on. I'm interested to see what Donald Trump's going to say today. We'll have to see. Let's get things started with Gary in Grosse Pointe. Gary, welcome to All Talk.
8: Well, good morning. Great interview with Sandy. I just wanted to add a couple things to that interview. Prior to Sandy arriving, there was an initiative called TransLinked that was headed up by the Detroit Regional Chamber. And I headed that committee for about, I don't know, six or 7 years. It was part of a multimodal strategy of roads, rail, air, and commuter transit in this area to bring 10,000 new jobs to the marketplace. And so there were things like Aerotropolis, which you may remember,
0: sure,
8: Willow Run improvements, the Q line going up and down Woodward that was ultimately hopefully going to connect to the airport. This this bridge, Gordie Howe Bridge, it was a result of some analysis we did with ocean shippers from around the world. We had engaged with up in Halifax and Montreal, and they were avoiding shipping things through Detroit because we didn't have the capacity going across the bridge. And they were afraid that if there was a terrorist attack, because this was about 2003, 2004, and shortly after the 9/11 event, that you know, all kinds of shipping in the supply chain would get shut down to the middle portion of the United States. So what they wanted was not another Blue Water Bridge where you had two bridges side by side, but they wanted a second bridge south of the Ambassador Bridge, far enough away so that terrorists couldn't take down both bridges at the same time. And then the double stack rail tunnel was critically important because we were having to take the upper containers off of a railroad car on the Windsor side, run it through, and then put them back up onto the second stack to get further through the United States. And so there was a huge amount of, I mean, billions and billions of dollars of commerce that was coming down through Canada, going across the Blue Water Bridge and being trucked and trained all the way over to Chicago, unloaded, and then shipped back to Detroit, which was ridiculous. And so we had supply chain experts and professors from Michigan State, Wayne State. We had the federal, state, local governments involved. Canada was a huge partner. big time partner with regards to all of these initiatives, including the Port Authority downtown, by the way, mm-hmm. which is part of that whole thing. So this master plan that was created back under the Dick Blouse era, which then Sandy picked up on and continued after that, has taken over 20-some years to sort of come into fruition. But this, in my opinion, is kind of close to the last component or the piece of the puzzle to this master strategy we called TransLinked back in the day.
0: Gary,
8: the only thing missing at this point is a rail connection between the airport and Romulus and downtown Detroit. And if we had that, we'd have the whole strategy in place.
0: And maybe Ann Arbor, too. Gary, great insight. Thank you for adding all of that to us. Yeah, what a master plan. And it has been coming together. And we have had the joy of watching Detroit just get better and better and better with each of these things that have taken place. And the Gordie Howe Bridge, really interesting that they wanted far enough out of fear of terrorist attacks. Also interesting that they needed a high-tech bridge to keep people, transportation moving as quickly as possible. All the pieces coming together, and we're benefiting from it. Thanks for that call. Great call. Let's go to August in Bloomfield Hills. He's going out to see Donald Trump today. Hey, August.
9: Hey, thanks for taking my call. And yeah, I'm excited. I'm on my way. I should be in Milford about another 15 minutes and get myself situated, and looking forward to a wonderful day and celebrating our freedom and how blessed we are and how lucky we are.
0: What are you hoping to hear?
9: Well, that we're going to keep going in the right direction. We're going to do everything we can to keep America strong. We're going to help as many people as we can along the way. And I think good things are going to happen. I think there's going to be a great awakening. I really do.
0: All right.
9: I'm looking forward to it.
0: All right. Report back to us tomorrow, August. Let us know how it went, okay?
9: All right, my friend. I'll be sure to do so. And God bless everybody.
0: All right. We're going to take a quick break. It's All Talk. I'm Kevin Dietz.
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12: Warren Road is currently closed in both directions in Westland between Hicks and Newburgh due to an accident. On the Southfield Freeway southbound at McNichols, disabled vehicles taking up the right lane. Also, westbound Ford Road between Outer Drive and Telegraph, right lane is closed for construction till this afternoon. Now, WJR Weather First from the Weather Channel. Here's your forecast.
19: Thunderstorms forecast for this afternoon to be severe as we head toward the 4 or 5 o'clock hour. Northwest to southeast they'll come in. Still may see a few before that, but I think the window is probably 4 o'clock till about early tonight that some of these storms could have some damaging winds to 60-plus miles per hour, maybe some hail, and potentially some isolated tornadoes. So scattered storms this afternoon through early tonight, upper 80s. Overnight mainly cloudy with lows in the upper 60s. Then we've got some great weather as we reset. Tuesday, partial sun, breezy 80. Wednesday, beautiful sunshine, high near 80 degrees. From the Weather Channel, I'm meteorologist Ray Stajic on 760 WJR, where Michigan comes to talk.
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0: It's All Talk on a Monday morning. I'm Kevin Deese coming to you from the Golden Tower of the Fisher Building. The number is 1-800-859-0957. 1-800-859-0WJR. Every child deserves to grow up safe, supported, surrounded by people who care about them. For more than a century, the Judson Center has been serving children, families, individuals across Southeast Michigan through foster care, adoption services, autism programs, behavior health, disability services, and child abuse prevention. On August the 7th, the Judson Center is going to host its annual Child Safe Michigan Gala, raising awareness and support for the organization's mission to protect vulnerable children and strengthen families. Joining us this morning is Lenora Hardy Foster, President and CEO of the Judson Center. Good morning. How are you?
20: Good morning. How are you doing, Kevin?
0: I'm doing great. I appreciate you coming on and giving us this opportunity to talk about the good work that you guys need and the need in this community. Talk to us a little bit about the Judson Center, the mission, the families you serve.
20: Yes. So, you know, we've been in business now. We're so proud, 102 years, and we're extremely proud that Child Safe Michigan, you know, is one of our subsidiaries that does great work in providing services to children, you know, that are in the foster care system, some of the children that have already been completely put up for adoption as well as mentoring programs. But when I think about Judson Center as a whole, you know, we've been here making a difference in community. We have offices that are spread over six counties. The services that we provide, I think you did a great job identifying those services. You know, it started 100 years ago in foster care and adoption, and today we've expanded into behavior health, primary health care, autism, disabilities, you know, and doing everything that we can do to make a difference in community.
0: Yeah,
20: that's what it's all about.
0: It is what it's all about, and that's great that you guys are there doing that. Talk a little bit about what people go through who are dealing with things like behavior health, disability issues, autism.
20: Yeah, so when we think about especially, you know, our children that are in the autism program, and we have five autism locations, you know, so when children are diagnosed and exactly where they are on the spectrum and how we can work with them, you know, through having board certified behavior analysts are the ones that have all of the clinical therapy training to work with children to help them improve. Because the child is diagnosed with autism doesn't mean that they cannot live a life of quality. you know, it's just the early prevention really helps a child be much more successful. So we're so proud of that program. We also think about our children and our adults that are receiving behavioral health services. You know, once being diagnosed with a mental illness diagnosis, then we're there to provide treatment, you know, medication, management, to make sure that they too can live within their community and live a life of

0: the life that they so deserve. So placing them in with foster parents so that we can work with them and provide treatment. When you think about a child that's been abused and been neglected, that's a lot that they've had to deal with. So how can we step in? We can intervene, get them placed in a loving home. And if it gets to a point where they're going to be put up for adoption, that we can work with adopted families to place that child in a forever home.
1: How great is the need for foster families, foster parents, and what makes a good foster parent? If people are out there wondering if this is something for them.
0: Absolutely. You know, when you think about, you know, people that want to open up their home to help a child, there are so many children, and that's what they need. Someone who's going to show them love, someone who's going to give them stability in their life, you know, so that they too know that they have a home to go to, and they're surrounded by people that's showering them with love. That is so important for our children. And what it takes is, you know, people that have that desire, you know, they have that mission driven about them that they want to do everything to help children be safe and be able to live a life of quality. There is a challenge. We wish we had more foster parents, you know, that were willing to step up and say, we want to be a part. We want to help a child. We struggle here in the state of Michigan where we don't have enough foster parents to address all of the needs of the children that are in the foster care system.
1: Yeah, it's a wonderful opportunity and such a blessing when families do offer their services up and offer their love and attention for a child. The early intervention, it really makes a big difference, doesn't it, in strengthening
0: Absolutely.
1: Families and children.
0: Absolutely. And probably one of the greatest things, too, that happens is at times when a child is placed in a foster home, and let's say if that child eventually, if the rights of the biological parents is going to be terminated, then that child is going to be up for adoption. Sometimes we're very successful. The foster home that they're in also wants to adopt the child. Not in all cases, you know, but in a lot of cases they do. So that really helps us already having someone identified that would want to become an adoptive parent.
1: Let's talk about the big gala coming up on August 7th. What can guests expect?
0: Oh, we're so excited about that. Absolutely. So we're going to be at the department at Hudson's in Detroit.
1: Awesome.
0: We're so looking forward to it. That new location is absolutely gorgeous. The event will begin at 6 o'clock p.m., so from 6 p.m. until 10 p.m. on Friday, August the 7th. And, you know, we like to make sure that we can talk about the programs and what we're doing in Child Safe. Child Safe is a wonderful organization. You know, this is going to be a seated dinner with a program, and a part of that program, we love for people to hear from people that we serve. So we're going to have a couple of our foster parents there, or we're going to have a parent that's also receiving other services from our organization, and they're going to talk about, you know, the services that they receive from Child Safe. You know, in addition to that, you know, we love to end with a lot of fun. So it's going to be an event with live music and dancing that's going to start probably around 9 p.m. And we know that this benefit is for the proceeds that we receive will go to help support Child Safe foster care, adoption, and mentoring program.
1: Can people still get tickets?
0: Yes, they can. Tickets are individual tickets are $250. A couple is $450. And we're always looking for sponsors of a table of eight, and that is going for $5,000.
1: And what's the website? You know, what's the website or number for people who want to do that?
0: ChildSafeMichigan.org/gala.
1: Okay. Lenora Hardy Foster, President and CEO of the Judson Center. They are holding their Child Safe Michigan Gala on August the 7th. One more time, give us that website.
0: That website is childsafemichigan.org/gala.
1: Yep, and the gala is going to help them raise money to provide all these services year-round that we've been talking about. Thank you for the wonderful work that you do, Lenora Hardy Foster. Appreciate the conversation, and good luck with the gala.
0: thank you so much, okay?
1: Thank you. All right. If you're interested at all, go to that website. Give them a call. You can Google it, too. The Child Safe Michigan Gala.

0: on August the 7th. It's going to be great, and it's for a great cause. We're going to take a quick break. We'll be right back. It's All Talk. I'm Kevin Dietz.
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0: Where is he? I'm Dave Anthony, Fox News. That is the question in Seattle, where police keep searching for a second gunman in last night's shooting at a food festival near the Space Needle.
6: Everyone got scared. I mean, pushing each other, running over signs. I mean, the booth where we were at got, like, kind of almost demolished.
7: The bite of Seattle Festival at Seattle Center turning to chaos and bloodshed after police say two people began shooting at each other Sunday. Seven festival goers hit in the crossfire.
8: We have a total of three fatalities out of those seven victims. This is a tragedy.
7: Seattle Assistant Police Chief Tyrone Davis, one of the injured, a two-year-old boy. Two guns recovered. A suspect was arrested after the shooting. Another suspect fled the scene.
0: That's Fox's Jeff Manasso. Also last night in Germany, a terror suspect was shot dead the day after attacking a pride parade in Berlin.
9: The van rammed into a crowd of people gathered in a park in the center of the city, marking one of Europe's biggest LGBTQ celebrations, leaving one dead and 29 injured Saturday night. The suspect also used what was believed to be a machete to do even more damage. The suspect, a 21-year-old German citizen called Abdul B by police of Lebanon origin, was shot and killed by police, cornered in another part of Berlin after a nearly 24-hour manhunt.
0: Fox's Greg Palcott. Israel's prime minister is on a flight to Washington, where tomorrow at the White House, Benjamin Netanyahu will talk about Iran with President Trump, who's paused military strikes with no bombing a third straight night following 13 straight days of attacks. Netanyahu tells Fox the conflict will end
10: when this regime is either toppled or it's sufficiently weakened that it knows it has to end its nuclear program and has to change its course.
0: Oil prices are down more than 6%, something President Trump might tout later today when he goes to Michigan and visits a GM plant and speaks about the economy and campaigns for Republicans before primaries there next week. 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
13: In Westland, Warren Road remains closed in both directions between Hicks and Newburgh due to an accident on the Southfield Freeway southbound at McNichols. Disabled vehicle taking up the right lane. Also, westbound Ford Road between Outer Drive and Telegraph. Right lane is closed there till this afternoon. Now, WJR weather first from the Weather Channel. Partly cloudy this morning. Thunderstorms roll in this afternoon, a high of 86. Right now, it's 82. Scattered thunderstorms tonight and a low of 70. A mix of clouds and sunshine tomorrow and a high of 81. I'm Renee Vitale, WJR, traffic and weather first.
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16: And welcome into the 11 o'clock hour of All Talk on a Monday morning. I'm Kevin Dietz, bringing you the latest headlines and the stories everyone is talking about. A person was killed and seven others injured in a shooting at a large party in Morgan Hill, California, according to the Santa Clara County Sheriff's Department. Deputies were initially dispatched around 10:15 p.m. after reports of intoxicated people and someone throwing a bottle at a vehicle. By the time officers arrived, hundreds of people were scattering the area, and deputies discovered multiple shooting victims. One person was pronounced dead at the scene, while the injured were transported to local hospitals for treatment. Authorities have not announced any arrests, and investigators are working to determine what led to the gunfire. The shooting remains under active investigation as detectives search for suspects and witnesses. Closer to home, the city of Detroit is taking legal action against former HGTV renovation star Nicole Curtis, claiming a long, troubled historic home on East Grand Boulevard remains in disrepair despite years of enforcement efforts. Marie Osborne is following the story and joins us now. Hey, Marie.
17: Hi there, Kevin. So this lawsuit was filed in Wayne County Circuit Court. It argued the property has continued to deteriorate even after a judge previously ordered it restored. City officials say inspectors have repeatedly documented code violations, issuing correction notices and dozens of blight tickets over the last several years. The city wants the court to require all violations to be corrected at the owner's expense, collect unpaid fines and fees, and if necessary, appoint an outside receiver to oversee the repairs. Officials are also seeking to hold Curtis personally responsible for all of this, alleging she had authority over the property's management and failed to bring it into compliance. As another option, the city is also asking the court to place a priority lien on the property or transfer the ownership back to the city. According to the filing, the city has accumulated thousands of dollars in outstanding penalties. It remains a threat to neighborhood health and safety, again, according to the filings. And Kevin, Curtis's representatives say they had not been notified of any type of lawsuit, and that was as of this weekend.
16: You think this will end up in an episode on TV, or is this all behind-the-scenes drama?
17: Well, you know, she's had kind of a rough year because her show was abruptly canceled after some video came to light where she had used a racial slur. So that, you know, the show had been canceled. It's been a really tough year for her. And then now there's this. So, we don't know what the next step is going to be here.
16: So the only TV we'll see this on might be the news.
17: Yeah, the news. That's exactly right.
16: That TV. All right, Marie Osborne, thank you so much. A big day. The Gordie Howe International Bridge officially opens to vehicle traffic at noon today, creating a new international crossing between Detroit and Windsor. Motorists can access the bridge directly from Interstate 75 in Detroit, while Canadian drivers connect through Highway 401. Like any U.S.-Canada border crossing, travelers must carry approved identification, so bring a passport, passport card, enhanced driver's license, or a Nexus card. Tolls for passenger vehicles are $5.75 U.S. or $8 Canadian each way and are collected exclusively on the Canadian side with payment accepted by cash, credit, debit, and digital wallets. The bridge features three lanes of traffic in each direction, dedicated commercial vehicle lanes, and electronic tolling options that can provide discounts for frequent users. Now, this is cool. Pedestrians and cyclists are going to be able to use the bridge as well. There's going to be free multi-use path beginning August 5th, adding another transportation option between the U.S. and Canada. Trade and tariffs remain one of the biggest economic issues facing the United States and Canada. Here's Canadian Prime Minister Mark Carney discussing that relationship.
18: Let's be clear about how Canada is responding. Yes, we are intensifying our negotiations with the United States in pursuit of a comprehensive agreement that addresses all tariff-related sectors. In all circumstances, irrespective of the outcome of those negotiations, Canada will do whatever it takes to build our strength at home and to support Canadian families, workers, our farmers, our businesses. We're ready. We're ready because we have been focusing on what we can control. And that's building our strength at home, buying Canadian, backing Canadian workers, building Canadians. That's the resolve of Canadians. That's the foundation on which we're building.
16: President Donald Trump took aim at the White House correspondents over the weekend at the annual dinner. He got a few laughs.
19: Just like my presidency, the second time is always better. It's always better. And the third time will be better yet. I'm only kidding. I hope that everyone finally got to enjoy their entire very delicious beef tenderloin, very special beef. And I want you all to know that Bobby Kennedy, who's right here, personally ran over the cow in his car. And he cut it up and he brought it here for you to eat tonight. So it's very fresh. But Oz, I do have one question about what happened that time, because he was there. How the hell did you not see that coming? He sees everything.
16: He's talking about the mentalist Oz. Michigan's U.S. Senate race took another turn with Governor Gretchen Whitmer endorsing Haley Stevens in the Democratic primary. Here's what Abdul El-Sayed had to say about his opponent receiving that endorsement.
20: A lot of respect for Governor Whitmer. Obviously, we ran against each other in 2018, and I think a lot of things that are admirable, a lot of things that we might disagree with, and I might do a different way. What we've always kind of known about this race is that it was always going to be the money versus the many, the corporate establishment versus folks who want to build a politics that's inclusive and of the people, by the people, and for the people. So while I respect that decision, it's in keeping with what we've seen. The corporate establishment has picked their candidate, and I think it's time for the folks in Michigan to pick theirs.
16: Donald Trump's going to be in Michigan this afternoon. Over the weekend, he was talking about voter fraud in Michigan. Will he bring that up today? We'll have to wait and see. He is raising some serious questions about election integrity, saying Michigan, the state of Michigan, is ground zero.
19: The fourth set of documents reveals that even when significant evidence of fraud has been detected, it has been buried and covered up. Among the disclosures tonight are FBI files detailing evidence of alleged fraud by a large-scale voter registration operation in Michigan. In 2020, Michigan State Police raided a Democrat Get Out the Vote organization, corrupt group, in Muskegon, And we're so concerned by what they found. They were just so concerned. They couldn't believe it, actually, that they contacted the FBI in Detroit. The documents state that some canvassers admitted to FBI agents that they signed voter registration forms in other people's names, submitted fraudulent registration for people who did not exist, and received gift cards tied to their number of applications that they produced. In other words, it was pay, play, and cheat.
16: The United States has paused its military strikes on Iran while diplomatic efforts continue, even as U.S. forces remain positioned in the region. U.S. Ambassador to the United Nations, Mike Waltz, said President Trump is giving negotiations some space after nearly 2 weeks of escalating attacks. Reports indicate military leaders recommended the pause after achieving key objectives near the Strait of Hormuz, while Iran and Oman continue talks over the vital shipping lane. Israeli Prime Minister Benjamin Netanyahu is expected to meet with President Trump this week as the situation remains fluid despite the pause. Both Washington and Tehran have suggested they are prepared to resume military action if diplomacy fails. We're going to take a quick break. When we come back, we're going to talk with Bridget Brink, Democrat candidate for the 7th Congressional District. It's a campaign check-in. It's All Talk. I'm Kevin Dietz.
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1: You know, I was doing a podcast with Chris Alberta from Principium talking about planning for retirement, and boy, did he bring home a great point. I always love your garage analogy that I need to have a minivan in one stall and a Porsche in the other.
21: Amen.
1: You know, and something with it's very stable and something that's a little bit riskier. Mm-hmm. Where does the AI play fall?
21: Well, the AI right now, if we're doing car analogies, it's probably on the Porsche side. There's a touch of hybrid to it, something in the middle, a crossover SUV. But I think that if we get obsessed with flashy, i.e. flashy being the Mag 7 being the major driver of the S&P 500, looking at the other 480-90 stocks that are relatively flat in most of this time frame, you can't rely solely on 6, 7, 8 stocks to prop up the entire stock market. Eventually, there's some heartbreak coming.
1: So what do I do if I'm a little guy? Because I gotta be in the Mag 7. That's risky. But my minivan's not going to grow very quickly, is it?
21: No, but what do you need to get to Costco and get groceries or pick up the grandkids and take them to the park? You need to go 50, 60, 70 miles an hour in something that's reliable, that can get through the snow, that can get through the rain. You know, it stops on time. What you don't need is so much horsepower that it's hard to control when any adverse conditions come your way. We're talking about retirement here. We're not talking about the 38-year-old who's getting a paycheck and living in an apartment and not married yet without four little kids. Different
1: right.
21: environment.
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13: Couple of problems on the roadways right now. Warren Road remains closed in Westland in both directions between Hicks and Newburg due to an accident. On the Southfield Freeway southbound at McNichols, a disabled vehicle is taking up the right lane. Also southbound Woodward between Normandy and 13 Mile. Two left lanes are closed there till 11 a.m. tomorrow. Now, WJR weather first from the Weather Channel. Here's your forecast.
2: Likely toward dinner time, 5, 6 o'clock, that storms will start acting up a little bit. With gusty winds, maybe damaging winds, hail, maybe to 1 inch in diameter, and some isolated tornadoes. Scattered showers, thunderstorms coming in northwest to southeast as we go through this afternoon and this evening. And again, outlook for a slight to enhanced risk of severe weather in through early tonight. Upper 80s until it rains, and then overnight tonight things should settle down, upper 60s. Then we go into a stretch of beautiful weather. Partial sun tomorrow, breezy 80. Wednesday, sunshine 80. In the morning, we could start off in the upper 50s to low 60s. From the Weather Channel, I'm meteorologist Ray Stajicon, 760 WJR, where Michigan comes to talk.
3: Coming up at 2 o'clock on Monday on JR Afternoon, our candidate conversation continues. We have Chris Swanson on the Democratic side. We have John James on the Republican side. And also President Donald Trump in Oakland County. All that and so much more when we see you Monday, 2 p.m., 760 WJR.
16: It's All Talk on a Monday morning. I'm Kevin Dietz coming to you from the Golden Tower of the Fisher Building. The number is 1-800-859-0957. 1-800-859-0WJR. Our next guest is making her case to voters in one of the most closely watched congressional races in the country. Bridget Brink, the former U.S. ambassador to Ukraine, is the Democratic candidate for Michigan's 7th Congressional District. She says her campaign is focused on lowering costs for families, strengthening the economy, protecting national security, and bringing experienced leadership to Washington. With Election Day drawing closer, she's traveling the district, meeting with voters, and outlining why she believes she's the right choice. She joins us now. Good morning. How are you?
4: Hi, Kevin. Great to be here.
16: Yeah, I'm glad you're here. What are the voters telling you when you're traveling through the district? What are they looking for?
4: Well, here's what I say. This fight is about who will stand up to Trump and who will take on a broken Washington that works for corporate special interests while leaving mid-Michigan families behind. And the truth is, I'm the only one who has stood up to Trump, and I will fight like hell to take on his chaos and corruption in Congress. And I'm in this fight because the only way to change Washington is to change who we send there. And it is a tough fight, but I'm no stranger to those. I've taken on Putin in a war zone, fought breast cancer, and I've stood up to Trump. And in Congress, I'll fight like hell for mid-Michigan with my coalition of governors Granholm and Blanchard, Lansing Mayor Andy Shore, State Senator Sam Singh, State Representative Jennifer Conlin, MEA, laborers, iron workers, Emily's List, and many, many more. But for me, this is all about the small business owner whose insurance premiums have doubled, the family who's paying hundreds more at the pump to fill up their cars with gas every single month, and all of our neighbors that Donald Trump and Tom Barrett are failing. We got to do this, and we got to send the right people to Washington, and I'm prepared to serve.
16: What's it look like to fight like hell against Donald Trump? What will that look like if you're elected?
4: If I'm elected, I'm going to work very hard to fight for lower costs. That means repealing the reckless tariffs. I know Trump's going to be in Detroit area later today, and those tariffs, especially on Canada, 50% on some goods, are costing us more and hurting our industry, our neighbors, and our farmers. I would also fight to stop this reckless war in Iran, which has already cost us $37 billion in the lives of 18 service members, and the price of gas and fertilizer and hurting all of our industry. I also think we need to change the tax structure so that we're actually not just giving big tax giveaways to billionaires, but we're actually helping working families. I think it also means fighting for healthcare. I'm a breast cancer survivor. I know what it's like to have an unexpected health crisis and how much it costs. I had cancer surgery and I'm now cancer free, but it costs $100,000. And I'm still fighting with insurance companies to get all the bills paid. We can't have our communities and our country facing this, and we need to have a better solution. I support extending the Affordable Care Act. I support reversing the cuts to Medicaid and the SNAP in the big ugly bill. And I support a public option so that everybody can afford health insurance. And finally, it's protecting our democracy. Our democracy is being eroded under Donald Trump and enabled by Tom Barrett. And that means making sure that we are cutting out corruption and and restoring faith in government. The first policy rollout that I made was a restore and reform agenda that would do things like end Citizens United, that would limit gifts to Congress people to $20, that would stop stock trading across government, not just members of Congress, and that would do everything to make sure there are guardrails put on pardoning power and also ethics regulations on the president and others holding public office. We need to restore this trust. That means we need to fight the corruption that's happening at the top levels of our government right now.
16: Congratulations on being cancer-free. That's wonderful. I'm really glad to hear that. What are people telling you when you're on their front porches about healthcare, about the costs of insurance, about trying to get in to see doctors?
4: Healthcare issue, I would say, is the number one issue that I hear on the doors and in meetings with voters and community members. And everyone has a healthcare nightmare story where either they've had a family catastrophe or they're, for example, a small business owner who's, because the ACA subsidies have been stopped, who's paying now double for his family's insurance and can barely keep his business afloat. So for every person that I know, they face this issue, and it's something we need to address, and we need to address it urgently in Congress. And I have a plan to be able to do that, and I would work with a coalition of Democratic Congress people and those who on the Republican side willing to move together to try to address these very serious issues with healthcare accessibility and affordability.
16: Yeah, so you were the former ambassador to Ukraine. Talk a little bit about your foreign policy experience and how that can help people here at home. You also mentioned that you took on Putin.
4: Well, I was a Foreign Service officer for 28 years. I left Michigan at 27 years old to join the U.S. Foreign Service and really proudly served on President Obama's National Security Council. And I became ambassador twice. I became the first ambassador, first female to lead a mission in a war zone in Ukraine. President Biden asked me to serve in May of 2022, and I went there with a small group of diplomats. And for 3 years, we helped to keep Ukraine free, and I led the on-the-ground effort there. 1,000 people I kept safe, but we also helped Ukraine take territory back, keep the energy grid alive, keep the economy alive. And when Trump came into office and decided that he was only going to appease Putin, I had to make the choice to resign, and I could not carry out that policy in good conscience. So I resigned, I spoke out, and I came home to run for office. Many people ask me, how does foreign policy relate to us here at home? And I would just say we can just look at this, the policies of the Trump administration, to see how they relate exactly to the most critical policies here at home. And if you look at, for example, the Iran war, Trump's decision to go into this war of choice has meant that we have lost 18 service members, and that the Strait of Hormuz, which was open before he started this war, is now closed, and there's no good way out of it. He went in without a strategy, without an end game. And what that has meant for us here at home is that prices at the pump have gone up by more than a dollar. We're at over $4 a gallon here in mid-Michigan, and that was about $2.89 right before the war. In addition to that, the cost of diesel, and which means the cost of groceries and everything that's carried by truck, as well as the cost of fertilizer, which I have a heavy farming district here, has gone up 40%. These are directly related to the war in Iran. In addition, if you look at the reckless tariffs and our economic policy, Trump has put now 50% tariff on some products from Canada. Canada is Michigan's biggest trading partner. It makes no sense why we are in a trade war with Canada. And it hurts Michigan even more than other countries in our nation. So this has a direct impact on us. Again, it's on our farmers. It's on our small businesses. It's on the goods that we buy every day in the store. And it needs to stop. So foreign policy is also domestic policy, and it's related to the soaring costs that our community is facing on groceries and on goods, on gas, and on housing. And this is one of the big issues that I hear about on every single door.
16: There's a big block of voters who think Congress needs to work harder to work across the aisle on as many issues as they can. Can you work across the aisle and fight Donald Trump at the same time?
4: Absolutely. I think we need to try to do both. I think first and foremost, we have to stop this reckless agenda of the Trump administration. And I think if we're able to flip the House, which I believe we will, and Michigan's 7th District is one of the key seats to be able to do that, we will change the political dynamic in Washington. And I also, due to my experience almost 30 years in foreign affairs and working at the highest levels of our government, I worked for 5 presidents. I worked under Republican and Democratic presidents. I worked in many Congresses, and over 100 members of Congress actually came to Ukraine. And I have personal relationships with people on both the Democratic and the Republican side. And I believe that policy is strongest, both foreign policy and domestic policy, if it's bipartisan.
16: Do you have a website? We're out of time, but do you have a website where people can learn more?
4: Yes, please. BridgetBrink.com. I would love your support in this campaign. It's one of the most important races for us to take back the House. And
16: Bridget,
4: thank you.
16: Bridget Brink, Democratic candidate for the 7th Congressional District. It's All Talk. I'm Kevin Dietz.
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25: Fox News, I'm Therese Crowley. Markets rising and oil prices falling, $6 a barrel, with the U.S. and Iran giving diplomacy a chance to breathe.
26: There are indirect talks happening behind the scenes. We do know for the 3rd straight night, the United States has halted strikes against Iran, but White House officials are making very clear the military option remains on the table as the administration explores both diplomacy and increasing economic pressure.
25: Fox's Trey Ying says the administration rejects New York Times claims that the U.S. is running out of interceptor missiles to protect U.S. bases. CENTCOM assures we have enough. President Trump visits General Motors testing grounds in Michigan, complete with a drag race as automakers pivot back to full-size SUV and pickups from EVs. Senator Lindsey Graham's D.C. memorial tomorrow with Ukraine's President Zelensky and Israel's Netanyahu attending. 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
13: One problem on the roadways, that's in Westland. Warren Road remains closed in both directions between Hicks and Newburgh due to an accident. Westbound Ford Road between Outer Drive and Telegraph, construction's blocking the right lane. And on southbound Woodward between Normandy and 13 Mile, two left lanes are closed there till 11 a.m. tomorrow. Now, WJR weather first from the Weather Channel. Partly cloudy this morning. Thunderstorms this afternoon, a high of 86. Right now it's 84. Scattered thunderstorms tonight and a low of 70. Mix of clouds and sunshine tomorrow with a high of 81. I'm Renee Vitale, WJR, traffic and weather first.
0: Someone had a birthday.
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27: For 2.5 centuries, America has pushed past frontiers, across oceans, across continents, and on to the moon. From the first steps at Tranquility Base to the new plans for the moon and Mars, this country keeps looking outward. But there is one landmark chapter in our history at a place called Hadley Eponine. 3 explorers, David Scott, James Irwin, and Alfred Worden, took science farther than ever before on Apollo 15 with the first lunar rover. In that rugged terrain, they picked up a pale stone later called the Genesis Rock, a piece of the moon's ancient crust, some 4 billion years old. That crew is often called an all-Michigan team, as each astronaut was educated at the University of Michigan. And with America at 250, let us not forget these three original rock stars from Michigan.
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1: We just finished talking about the 7th congressional seat. Well, the 10th district is another one of Michigan's competitive congressional seats. And Justin Kirk says he's running to bring a conservative voice to Washington focused on strengthening the economy, securing the border, supporting law enforcement, reducing government spending, and standing up for working families. Why is he the best choice to represent the 10th district in Congress? Let's find out. Justin Kirk joins us now. Good morning. How are you? Hey, Justin. Do we have Justin?
2: How's it going?
1: Oh, there we are. We got you now. Hey, great. Tell us a little bit about yourself. Why do you want the job?
2: Appreciate you having me on. I'm sorry about the connection issues. I want this job because I represent this community. I'm from this community. I grew up in Clinton Township my whole life. I've been a lifetime resident of Macomb County, and the people of this district are my friends, my neighbors, my family. It's everybody I know, and I think it's important that communities get representation from people who have a stake in the community, stake in its outcome, and have a connection to it and to the people. It's important to me, and I feel like I could I care about this country a lot. I love this country to death, and I want to make sure that we're steering it in the right direction.
1: What do you see as the biggest issues facing the people of the 10th district?
2: I think affordability is a big one. You know, we've knocked thousands of doors in Macomb County in the 10th district, and affordability is one we hear a lot. I think protecting Selfridge is very important. You know, it's $850, almost $1 billion economic impact in the state of Michigan. It's crucial to the district. There's thousands of jobs on site, about 30,000 statewide. We have to protect it and make sure it's relevant moving forward in the future. You know, I think you have to look at some fiscal conservatism, fiscal responsibility. I think our federal government spends a ton of money, wastes a ton of our money, and I'd rather have that money be in our own pockets, where I think it's better spent, where we can direct it where we need as the public.
1: We're seeing inflation cool off a little bit, but families, they still feel stretched. They really do. What would you do in Congress to help lower the cost of living?
2: Well, yeah, I think the first thing to do is to attack government fraud, waste, and corruption. I think this is a bipartisan issue, or at least it should be. I think at least in the population it is. You know, Elon Musk, when he was with Doge, regardless of how you feel about Doge, if you're on the left or right, he looked at our budget. He had, you know, a look under the hood, and he said that he thinks that potentially 10% of the $7.2 trillion budget is fraudulent. That's, you know, $700 billion, almost $1 trillion that is lost to fraud. The number I like to cite is in 2024, Medicare and Medicaid admitted to making $85 billion in improper payments. That's just what they admitted to. You know, we've seen evidence of some other potential frauds in Minnesota and California, Ohio, state of Washington. So that $85 billion is more than the entire budget of the state of Michigan. I think the first thing we need to do is crack down on this fraud, waste, and corruption. It should be a bipartisan issue because that's stealing from all of us. And so that's something I'll be heavily focused on.
1: Gas prices are up over $4. The president's going to be in town today. If you had his ear, what would you tell him about gas prices? What would you tell him about the situation in Iran?
2: I think the president is working hard to resolve that to the benefit of the American people. I think it's difficult to judge President Trump's actions in the middle of a military conflict like this, or if it's the discussions with Greenland. You know, Denmark at the time was thinking about Greenland sending troops there. They thought the U.S. would invade. I think Donald Trump's a master negotiator in the fact that he's very unpredictable. I think we have to wait till the end to see the result. I think he's working hard to resolve this as quick as possible. I think they've done a great job of degrading Iran's conventional military programs, conventional ballistic military programs, which have been there. That's been the key weapon they've used to attack, you know, on average, an American soldier on average once every 3 days over the past years. And they are the chief exporter of terrorism my entire life. I think they've done a great job degrading it. I think now it's just about wrapping it up. I think President Trump is working to wrap that up quickly. I think sooner rather than later, this will be in the rearview mirror and gas prices will settle fairly quickly.
1: The president shut the border down immediately, did a really nice job, but immigration continues to be a big issue nationally. What specific reforms would you advocate for in Congress?
2: Yeah, I think that goes to show how important strong executive leadership is. The border issue is completely manufactured by the previous administration. We don't even know how many people came across the border. I think Border Patrol documented 10 million individual interactions during the 4 years of Biden's term. Who knows how many others came over? I think we need to know who is in this country. I think we need to vastly increase the number of asylum judges. We need to process these claims. We've seen that there's a lot of these claims that are weak, you know, that are not valid. So we need to process these people, understand who's in this country. I think that's a basic standard of sovereignty of a nation, is understanding who lives there, and vet the appropriate people, so that way we get the violent criminals off the streets. You know, by some estimates, the Trump administration has deported 40 to 50,000 violent illegal criminals. And I think that was just during his first year even, so it's probably higher than that. And those are criminals that are no longer in our communities, no longer on our roadways, no longer using emergency services, which makes all of us safer, frees up housing, free stress up on our emergency services. So I think he's done a great job that way. I think we just need to further that, streamline the process and understand who's here and get the people who aren't supposed to be here out.
1: The national debt is about to hit $40 trillion. What are your thoughts on the debt being as high as it is?
2: Yeah, this is one of my issues. I was a fiscal conservative since day one. I don't like how high our government spending is. You know, on the federal level, on the state level, I think there's a lot of money that gets lost to fraud, waste, and abuse. You know, our government, the federal agencies, they have one job, and that's to spend their budget. It's not to cure ills. I think their main priority is to spend their budget every year, and the government continues to grow. And by some estimates, there's 2 million federal employees. You know, what I tell people when I'm door knocking is that Washington is thousands of miles away. What works for Michigan does not work for California. The federal government should not have such a strong hand on Michigan state economy, Michigan small businesses, Michigan taxpayers. We should localize as much as possible, state level, municipal level, find out a way to make Washington as irrelevant as possible. So that way, small businesses can grow, the economy can grow, and the government steps out of the way. So that's my philosophy moving forward. And I agree that in doing that and in tackling the fraud, waste, and abuse that's rampant throughout our government, we can help bring down that debt.
1: What's the website where people can find out more about your campaign?
2: Sure. It's JustinKirk2026.com. You know, we're in the final stretch here. 8 or 9 days left. We're working, pushing 100%. We've had a great response when we're door knocking, talking to voters. Now it's just about getting everybody out and getting them to vote.
1: Justin Kirk, Republican candidate for the 10th Congressional District. Thank you for your time. Good luck with the campaign.
2: Thank you, Kevin. I appreciate you having me on.
1: All right. We'll talk again soon. We're going to take a quick break. We'll be right back. It's All Talk. I'm Kevin Deese.
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13: Still have that closure in Westland of Warren Road in both directions between Hicks and Newburgh due to an accident. Westbound Ford Road between Outer Drive and Telegraph. Right lane closed there till later today. Two left lanes closed on southbound Woodward between Normandy and 13 Mile. Also, the president is scheduled to visit the GM Proving Grounds in Milford today at 3 o'clock. So you can expect rolling road closures as his motorcade travels to and from the event. Now, WJR Weather First from the Weather Channel. Here's your forecast.
16: We get through today, and we are going to have some great weather coming in for Tuesday, Wednesday. Thunderstorms scattered around this afternoon. They'll come in from northwest to southeast and probably arrive in town somewhere around dinner time. And we are out looking for severe weather, at least a risk for severe weather, with strong damaging winds and hail possible. Maybe some isolated tornadoes. Upper 80s, and then overnight tonight will drop to around 67. Partial sun, breezy, 80 tomorrow. Beautiful start to Wednesday. Could be in the upper 50s to low 60s. Sunny in the afternoon, 80. From the Weather Channel, I'm meteorologist Ray Stajicon, 760 WJR, where Michigan comes to talk.
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1: It's All Talk on a Monday morning. I'm Kevin Dietz coming to you from the Golden Tower of the Fisher Building. Every week on All Talk, we recognize someone who's making a real difference in the lives of people across Michigan. This week's All Talk All-Star is Katrina McCree, President and CEO of Thaw, the Heat and Warmth Fund. For nearly 40 years, Thaw has helped Michigan families facing energy insecurity, working to keep the lights on, the heat running, and families safe during times of financial hardship. But their mission goes beyond paying utility bills. They also connect people with resources that help them become more financially stable and energy secure for the long term. Joining us now is Katrina McCree, this week's All Talk All-Star. Good morning. How are you?
19: Good morning. How are you?
1: I'm doing great. Thank you for the work that you do in this community. For listeners who may not be familiar with Thaw, tell us a little bit about Thaw and the mission.
19: Well, yes, absolutely. Thaw is, I want people to know, it's just more than a, you know, you provide more than just utility assistance. It certainly is a bridge to stability and dignity. Our mission is to stabilize and empower Michigan families, keeping them, you know, warm, healthy, safe, and cool in the summer. And we envision a Michigan where every family has access to affordable utilities, energy-efficient homes, and viable job opportunities.
1: What inspired you to dedicate your career to helping Michigan families facing these hardships?
19: Well, you know, Kevin, I've been doing it really all my life, and I was presented an opportunity to come on board as a CEO. And for me, it's a personal journey, right? Thaw was able to help my family in a time of crisis, and so be able to come back full circle and serve this amazing organization who's been doing the work since 1985, it was a blessing to be able to lift up families in the Michigan community.
1: That's wonderful. Who were some of your mentors along the way?
19: Oh my God, I have many, right? You know, I certainly will start first with my mom, right? She's just been an inspiration to me personally. Certainly Shantel Jenkins, who's led this wonderful organization and have left it in a very financial sound position with some amazing board members that are involved, engage, and support the organization wholeheartedly.
1: That's wonderful. Yeah. So talk a little bit about the people that you serve. What are the stories? What are the everyday stories where people find maybe Thaw is something that can help them out?
19: Absolutely. So we, serve older adults, really the vulnerable, the most vulnerable in our communities. And that's our older adults, household with young children, individuals that may have disabilities, our veterans, people with serious medical conditions, and most likely, our low-income working families and those that are experiencing an energy crisis or, risk of utility shutoff. And so we have been able to, again, help 335,000 individuals since 1985, distributing more than $255 million. And so we've been able to uplift families, as I indicated, provide them a bridge to stability, allow them to walk away with their dignity intact, because many people, don't always like to share the things that they're going through and crisis that they experience. And so it's not always easy to come to Thaw. But we tell everybody, look, we're just a phone call away. We're here to help. So rely on us.
1: Yeah, what I love about Thaw is that you're there in the crisis when people

0: And so we try to figure out what is the problem, you know. And so whatever that, you know, situation is, whether it's, you know, hey, this is just a one-time crisis, or someone lost a job in the family, and so we try to provide those wraparound services, those supports, so that we can implement long-term solutions so that this doesn't happen again with that family or that individual. And so Thaw provides, you know, other services, you know, energy budgeting, financial coaching, right? There may be times where we provide energy efficient education, where we help the families understand how they can be more efficient at home. We provide kits, energy efficient kits, to help them save on their bills. But we are not just, hey, you come here, we pay your bill, and send you on your way. But what is it, the real need? What is the issue, and how we can be of service?
1: Yeah, we talk about affordability on this show every day. How big is the need right now? I imagine it's high. People are struggling with energy costs.
0: Yeah, I mean, you know, as you know, it's not just, you know, in one area, right? This is across the country. It's across Michigan. We're a Michigan nonprofit, so we see it from all our 83 counties. Affordability, you know, rising food costs, rising gas costs, and you know, most importantly, rising utility costs, right? And so, as you indicated, we struggle with that every day, and it has a different meaning to different people. And so we just want to be able to be here in a time of crisis, and provide that support to those that need it the most.
1: Yeah, what happens to a family when they lose heat or electricity? How quickly does it become a crisis? Especially, I'm thinking of these families with children.
0: Yeah, it only takes one emergency to throw a family off, because a lot of the individuals or a lot of the families don't already have the means to support their household. And so one setback could lead someone to being unhoused.
1: Are you finding that businesses and community organizations are coming to help you and partner with you as you expand the effort?
0: Absolutely. We would not be able to do this with partners, donors, friends, supporters. We're not in this work alone. And so we work together to leverage our resources to have the best outcome for those that we serve. And so we lean very hard, you know, and I think that our funding community want us to be able to partner together, because we're all competing for some of the same resources. And so they want to see us working together.
1: Yeah. What are some of the things listeners can do to help out? Can they volunteer? Can they donate? What can they do?
0: All of the above, absolutely. They can go to our website, www.thawfund.org, donate. 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We always take volunteers, especially for our radiothon, our telethon, and for some of our signature events. And so the need is great. And so again, they can visit our website, www.thawfund.org, and provide some support.
1: Well, that is absolutely fabulous. We really love the work that you're doing, the fact that you're helping people in the crisis, but also helping them become energy secure for the long term. Thaw just for 40 years doing great work in this community. Katrina McCree, CEO of the Heat and Warmth Fund, Thaw. Thank you for your service. We appreciate you coming on today and talking about it, and we're happy to make you an All Talk All Star. Thanks so much.
0: Thanks so much for having me. Have a great day.
1: You too. Have a wonderful day. Yeah, if you have an opportunity to help out, this is an organization we've been working with for a long time, and there is nothing worse than that fear of losing electricity, you know, kids in the house. It's just a great program. All right, that is going to do it for All Talk today, but you are in luck, because the great Paul W. Smith in Focus is next. It's WJR.
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4: Many people battling addiction aren't looking to get high, they're self-medicating. trying to quiet emotional pain, anxiety, depression, and other untreated mental health

0: conditions.
1: Self-medicating is simply where someone finds a substance that gives them immediate relief, but they don't always feel that that is sustained, so they have to go back for more. So what happens with opiates especially and alcohol, when it hits the brain sort of gobbles it up and says, give me more, and creates receptor sites for that substance, which are like holes in the brain asking to be filled.
0: That's Aaliyah Pasek, a physician assistant and director of addiction medicine at the Rochester Center for Behavioral Medicine in Rochester Hills. She explains the difference between occasional stress and a mental health issue that may need professional treatment.
1: Daily life stressors shouldn't limit your ability to function. 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If you're feeling down and you've had a couple bad days, it's good to reach out to your support system, your friends, your family. But if you think the problems are getting bigger for any one person to handle, or even for yourself, it's time to get help.
0: If you or someone you know needs addiction treatment and want more information, call the Rochester Center for Behavioral Medicine in Rochester Hills at 248-608-8800. I'm Lloyd Jackson for WJR Health Watch. WJR, Detroit.
2: Pause in fighting. President Trump says either diplomacy with Iran goes fast or not at all. Just telling Axios not much time when answering how long he's willing to give talks. Also warning he's ready for strong military action if talks fail.
3: For the past three nights, the United States has halted strikes against Iran. But the White House is very clear. The military option remains on the table as officials give both diplomacy and economic pressure time to work.
2: Fox's Trey Ying in Tel Aviv.
3: Iranian officials spoke publicly today for the first time in days, indicating that indirect talks are ongoing. The country's foreign ministry spokesperson indicated Iran's national security would guide decisions in the days ahead.
2: Meantime, Israel's Prime Minister Benjamin Netanyahu has a White House meeting with President Trump tomorrow. Oil prices are sliding for now. U.S. crude getting back under $84 a barrel. The search for a second suspect after a deadly shooting during a food and musical festival in Seattle yesterday.
4: Witnesses describe a scene of chaos as thousands of visitors ran for cover. Police have one young adult in custody but are looking for another. The two gunmen appeared to be shooting at each other. Police recovered two weapons at the scene but did not offer a motive.
2: Fox's William Lajeunesse. Three people were killed, four others hospitalized, including a two-year-old boy. An update just in on longtime Republican Senator Mitch McConnell, who's been out of the Senate for more than a month with medical issues. A statement from the Office of Attending Physician says McConnell has been discharged from hospital care, but still recovering from a fall at home in June with childhood polio, still a significant factor, and he's not yet medically cleared to leave a rehab facility and return to the office. McConnell, in his own statement, says he looks forward to getting back to the Senate soon. 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
8: I'm John James. 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Well, here we are. Socialist radicals are taking over the Democrat Party you used to know. And Michigan is ground zero. Now our health care is unaffordable. They're twisting the minds of our children, letting illegals vote, and steal our Medicaid. They sympathize with terrorists. They say the most important thing they can do is take America down from within. As a West Point graduate and a former U.S. Army captain, I have a word for that. Treason. Socialism's not just on our doorstep. It's inside the House. Republicans need a strong, tested leader who will first kneel and pray and then stand and fight for Michigan and for our republic. I'm John James. I fought evil abroad with an Apache helicopter so we wouldn't have to fight it here. But now that it's come, we will put on the full armor of God and defeat it right here in Michigan, together. Paid for by John James for MI.

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1: It's Monday! Yay! You notice I am not joined by anyone else with the upbeat arrival of the start of the week, much as I am at the end of the week we call Friday.
2: I just got to pace myself. I don't want to wear myself out.
1: I don't blame you. I hope you had a nice weekend. Did you do anything special?
2: Yes, we went to my mother's house.
1: That's nice. Everyone should go to their mother's house as often as they can while they can. Don't you agree?
2: 100%.
1: Okay. I went to Monroe and to my friend Tom Romer's house. I was there celebrating late his 81st birthday and his 50th wedding anniversary to Vicky. I was there on the first date. I've mentioned that a number of times.
2: You were the chaperone.
1: I was the chaperone. And I saw my goddaughter, Molly, who I don't get to see enough. She lives on the West Coast. And her beautiful, talented daughter, Bijou, who's like 9 and a half. What a great name, huh, Bijou?
2: Yeah, that is a cool name. That'd be your god-granddaughter.
1: Well, I like the way you look at that like that. Yeah, because we are... Kim and I are desperate for grandkids. We don't want to push our kids into anything, but at least finally, Jamie and Natalie are getting married. I mean, Jamie and Haley. God, I just married him off to his sister.
2: Wow.
1: Jamie and Haley are getting married, and so we're at least going to be in the sweepstakes.
2: Right.
1: In the running.
2: Well, what they say, you know, first comes love, then comes marriage, then comes Grandpa Paul with the baby carriage.
1: I didn't know they said that. Oh, I want to say, for a family I've known a very long time, I love family businesses. I just always have. I'm a product of a family business I didn't join, and I've had guilt feelings about that, but I'm glad I went into radio, and my parents were glad I went into radio and television, but whatever. But I want to say to, I've always known him as Billy. Billy Matouk, I think we're cousins, you know, Lebanese. Billy Matouk and his sister Rosemary. And today is the 69th anniversary of their family business, Woods Wholesale Wines on Mack Avenue in Grosse Pointe Woods. It is a fabulous place to just go in and look around and to shop for your favorite adult beverages. And they beat the big store prices. Big box stores, you know, Costco's, all of them. They beat those prices. So God bless you, Billy Matouk, and your sister, Rosemary. The business started July 27th, 1957. 69th anniversary, Woods Wholesale Wines on Mack Avenue, Grosse Pointe Woods. Go on in there, tell them happy anniversary, and take advantage of great deals on a whole bunch of adult beverages. And I called Billy today to tell him you're not going to believe this coincidence. Today also happens to be National Scotch Day. We are recognizing this aged whiskey distilled from malted barley. And make a toast on National Scotch Day. Listen to this. How much scotch do you think comes into the United States? I'm going to tell you because you could never guess.
2: Okay, good.
1: 43 bottles of scotch whiskey are shipped from Scotland to over 160 markets around the world each second.
2: I was going to say, that doesn't sound like a lot.
1: No, when I read it, I thought, well, 43 bottles, what are they going to say? That doesn't... But 43 bottles every second, totaling over 1.3 billion bottles of scotch every year. Laid end to end, which will never happen, those bottles would stretch about 467,000 miles. And here's the thing we always like. That would go more than 11 times around the earth. What made us need to know something like that?
2: Yeah.
1: Oh, well, the next time I'm going to do something and wrap it around the earth, I'll know to use scotch bottles.
2: Or how many times to the moon and back?
1: Right. That's the other good one. This would go to the moon and back 3 times. And, well, anyway, in 2025, Scotch whiskey accounted for 72% of Scottish food and drink exports, 21% of all UK food and drink exports. Okay. Something else. I feel bad. I didn't ask Danielle, but, you know, it's that out of sight, out of mind is true. Are we ever going to get her camera fixed? Or you guys have to tell me off the air if she doesn't want to ever be on camera again. That's okay. But then you wouldn't put your camera on her like
2: right.
1: that. So I'm going to ask you, Danielle, while I can see you, did you have a nice weekend?
3: Yeah, it was all right.
1: It was all right. I'll accept that.
3: I don't think I really did anything. I was like a zombie.
1: Wow. Some days are diamonds. Some days are dust.
3: Mm-hmm.
1: You were in between diamonds and dust.
3: Correct. Because I was kind of like with it, but not really. I was kind of like a sandcastle. Like I was kind of formed, but like I could be knocked over at any minute.
2: Wow. I didn't know this answer was going to get so poetic.
3: Wow, I didn't know either.
1: So deep.
2: Wow.
1: We may just leave it right here for the rest of the show and hear some of the philosophy of Danielle.
2: Danielle should write fortune cookies.
3: I could.
1: Yeah, they got to get a new person to do those fortune cookies, mm-hmm. you know what I mean? I also got to see my nieces, half of my great nieces and nephews. I didn't see the great nephews, but I did see the nieces on one side because their mom and dad were at that, what is it, the Wallen concert in Ann Arbor?
2: Oh, Morgan Wallen, yes.
1: Morgan Wallen, and the U of M made $4 million on those two concerts, so that's pretty cool. But so Bernie Abbott Smith, my sister-in-law, but sister, was taking care of the kids. The youngest is a character. That's Sadie. I had a grandma Sadie from Lebanon. Sadie. Then there's Cece. And then there's the Vivers, Vivian. And those kids are just great. The other kids on the other side, I got to get to visit as well. And somebody was saying something. Oh. In one of the stories you sent me at the concert, Aidan Hutchinson joined Morgan Wallen.
2: Yeah,
1: and
2: the
1: then
2: first
1: also
2: night.
1: The Hughes brothers.
2: Yeah, the second night.
1: The hockey guy. So yeah. Apparently that's his thing. He walks out on stage with local celebrities.
2: Right. And I bet you if Dusty May was still there, he probably would have walked out with Dusty May.
1: Yeah, that's the big one, if Dusty May was still there. Hey, I'm just asking. I don't mean to be a nudge or whatever.
2: But
1: here's a headline of today's The Detroit News. As far as I know, there's no way of knowing. I mean, maybe you know. The bridge is supposed to be open. The Gordie Howe Bridge is supposed to be open by now. It's supposed to be noon-ish.
2: Wait, I think I just got an alert. Hold on. Let me just double check.
1: Did it say it opened?
2: The Free Press just sent out an alert that says the Gordie Howe Bridge is now open at 12:12.
1: Well, better late than never.
2: Yeah.
1: But, I mean, a headline in the paper like this seems like it would have been written long ago. Because this has been, what, 8 years in the making or more even? And congratulations to Governor Rick Snyder, as people have said. He deserves all the congratulations. Mm-hmm. Anyway, what kind of a headline is this? Will the Gordie Howe make traffic better or worse? Well, it's too late now. It doesn't matter. They just opened the bridge. Why didn't anybody ask this question before they even started building the bridge? Will the Gordie make traffic better or worse? What are you going to do if it's going to make it worse?
2: Right.
1: Well, we built that bridge. We spent billions of dollars. We're going to close it down. Anyway, there's another part here that I think is going to be helpful on another page. 8 things to know as the Gordie gets ready to roll. So they're probably still worth knowing as the Gordie is rolling. Finally, do you know who Janine Phillips is?
2: I do not. Danielle,
1: I wouldn't either.
2: Do you know?
3: Nope.
2: Okay.
1: It's Dear Abby.
2: Janine, that's the person's real name?
1: Janine Phillips is her real name, and she took over writing it after her mother wrote it. But here's what she wrote. I'm now in my 39th year of penning the Dear Abby column, which started January 9th, 1956, written by my late mother, Pauline Phillips. Still wondering where the Dear Abby comes from.
2: That's my question.
1: When I began writing in 1987, I promised myself that when the time came to retire, I would step aside to live life without a deadline. I am grateful for the support of my two loyal and able assistants, Stephen Andrews and Jose Fuentes. Please don't worry about me. My health is fine. I plan to indulge my long-postponed itch to travel. In the years ahead, my column will continue to serve you. It will be written by a capable editorial staff. Please wish me a happy retirement as I open this new chapter of my life. I love you all. Signed, Dear Abby, Janine Phillips. So, the Dear Abby, as we've known her for the last 39 years, is deciding to hang it up.
2: Wow. Got out before she was replaced by AI.
1: That's right. I wonder how much AI has been writing for all that. Then today, the most important thing to remember that no one's talking about but me in my Detroit News column, the Korean War ended on this day in 1953. I haven't seen that anywhere,
2: no,
1: but I think it's important to remember. Read my column in today's Detroit News, please. All right, we're underway. I can tell by hearing the music. Relentless Positive Radio. Here it's Focus with Paul W. Smith on WJR. The one and only Michigan Secretary of State happens to also be Democrat gubernatorial candidate. Jocelyn Benson starts off the show in just a moment on WJR. You know, throughout the course of our lives, we all have those people who we can count on, people who would drop everything and rush to help us if we have a challenge to overcome. That's the textbook definition of dependability. For 87 years, Michiganders have counted on Blue Cross Blue Shield of Michigan to stand behind us during life's biggest moments, babies being born, broken bones being repaired, times when we need care that improves the quality and even length of our life. 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
2: Collision, some construction on I-94 westbound between Harper and Little Mac. You're slow from Metro Parkway, and your right lane closed on I-94 westbound between Greenfield and Wayne Road. Now WJR Weather First from the Weather Channel. A high of 88 for today, generally cloudy with a stray shower or thunderstorm possible. Right now it's 86 degrees. Thunderstorms likely for tonight, a low of 69. Some of those storms may be severe. Partly cloudy for Tuesday with a high of 79. I'm Rich Luzensky, WJR Traffic and Weather First.
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1: Coming up at 2 o'clock on Monday on JR Afternoon, our candidate conversation continues. We have Chris Swanson on the Democratic side. We have John James on the Republican side. And also President Donald Trump in Oakland County. All that and so much more when we see you Monday, 2 p.m., 760 WJR.
20: One other quick note, and I'm glad Marie reminded me. I got a call from Ron Humany over the weekend, and he said a friend of ours and a part of the WJR family on the other side of the building in sales has passed away. You knew her as Debbie Marwill. I just spoke to her. She called me on my birthday. She's always a sweetheart. She always thought of herself as Sophie's aunt. Deborah Kaufman Marwill died Saturday. They already had service this morning before I even came on the air. So I'm just in passing that information along. A lot of people knew her through WJR, that's for sure. All right. As life does indeed continue, it goes on, and there's a lot of life ahead of this person. She's currently the Michigan Secretary of State. She also happens to be the Democrat gubernatorial candidate, and Jocelyn Benson seems to be in the lead at this point. This is one of our regular campaign check-ins, which is what we do, and the early voting has begun. Secretary Benson, how's it feel?
21: Oh,
0: Hey, Paul, it feels great. You know, I'm out here in Muskegon today. We just had an electrifying event and out here and headed to Holland up and down the west side of the state. But everywhere I go, people are excited. And it's being reflected in the numbers as well. I mean, we have already in this primary election, 750,000 Michigan citizens have cast their ballots. And early voting over the weekend, which just started on Saturday, is up 80%. Over where it was in August of 2024, which is a presidential election year. So there's enormous enthusiasm out there. It's great to see it. It's great to see people voting. It's a reminder that, you know, our elections are convenient and secure and accessible to all. And no matter who you're voting for or where you find yourself in the state, we want you to participate in this primary. Early voting has begun.
1: A quick question. Since you are our Secretary of State, what about people who voted for people who dropped out? Can they get that vote back, or is it wasted?
0: Well, you can. You did have an opportunity to spoil that ballot, and I think there are a lot of information out there on how to do that. Now, at this point, if you have already voted, I think it's too late to spoil your ballot. But there are. If you have any questions, because everyone has unique scenarios and situations, contact your local clerk, and they can walk you through the process that's best for you, and you can find your local clerk's information at michigan.gov/vote.
1: Good advice as always from our Michigan Secretary of State and gubernatorial candidate on the Democrat side, Jocelyn Benson. She is appearing to be leading in all the polls. She doesn't rest on that, I know. Something I was reading, getting ready for our conversation, is you've had unprecedented, record-breaking financial support in this campaign.
0: Yeah, you know, I'm proud that we have, I think, five or six times as much money on hand as the leading Republican candidate, John James. But it really shows that we are building a serious campaign that is funded by people, because I've also not taken corporate PAC money. I've been very intentional about ensuring our campaign is funded by people. And that, to me, is enormous. When you've got tens of thousands, you know, over 60,000 people who've donated, and that number grows every day, that shows the groundswell of support we've got around the state. It also shows we got the resources not just to win our race, but hopefully elect leaders alongside of me up and down the ticket who will ensure we get the latest thing and get things done.
1: Quick question that occurs to me. Are you concerned, as one of the top Democrats, in certainly in Michigan, but in the country, are you at all concerned about the prevailing campaign that seems to be successful for what are being called socialist Democrats or Democrat socialists, and some are calling them just flat out communists? What are your thoughts about that as a good, strong, old line,
0: moderate.
1: I guess?
0: Yeah.
1: Moderate Democrat.
0: Yeah. You know, what I have seen, and I think we are going to see this certainly after the primary, is that there's a lot of rhetoric flying around. This is politics. It's noisy. But to me, I see most Democrats are fighting for similar things: lower costs, higher wages, getting money out of politics, trying to get things done, stand up to corruption, protect our democracy. Those are the issues that we all unify around. And I think when it gets to the end of the day, our job over the next 99 days will be to communicate to the people of Michigan that we have a real plan to improve our public education system, make healthcare affordable, accessible, ensure housing is affordable, drive down energy costs, grow our economy, protect our democracy. That's what we're about. And I think that's what you'll see every Democrat on the ballot in Michigan this fall talking about.
1: You excited to see the Gordie Howe Bridge finally
0: open
1: today?
0: I know. It's a great thing to see the opening. I'm really thrilled. It's a significant win for Michigan, for our workers, for our economy. You know, it's worth remembering we're celebrating this month later than we thought we would be, but here we are. And it really reinforces why we've got to have state leaders who are willing to get things done, move things forward, and stand up to anyone who would try to interfere with that.
1: All right. Anything else you'd like to leave us with before I let you go?
0: Yeah, people can go to jocelynbenson.com if they want to get more information about my policy positions, ask questions, volunteer for the campaign, or become one of the tens of thousands of people financially supporting our campaign. We're also on Team Benson. Come one, come all.
1: JocelynBenson.com, the place to go if you'd like to know more or help support. Always a pleasure, Madam Secretary. We will keep up with this and wish you good luck.
0: Thanks, Paul. Talk to you soon. Give my best to Jim.
1: Thank you very much, Jocelyn Benson, our Michigan Secretary of State, Democrat gubernatorial candidate, the leader at this point. checking in with us as we've had all of the candidates check in, and the early voting has begun. We continue in Focus on WJR at 1229.
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6: It's been eye-opening. 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And yeah, I still have a 3.5-year-old.
7: You're doing all of this, and you have a beautiful daughter, and you have to mom.
6: 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She has no chill, and she wants me all the time. 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
9: Do you find that just sometimes just holding her in your lap or just reading her a story gives you some measure of inner peace and comfort?
6: Absolutely. I mean, watching Spidey or Super Kitties and, you know, cuddling with her is very comforting. She's 3.5. We told her I have a boo-boo, and she's seen my bald head and things like that. She's comforting me in some moments.
9: Oh.
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1: I hear that woman in the convertible Mustang that just went over the Gordie Howe Bridge was indeed our governor, Gretchen Whitmer. Now, I don't know if she was sitting on the back part of it, like in a parade, like a beauty pageant, a parade, or the America's Thanksgiving parade, when a bunch of people. I sat on the back of a Mustang myself, in fact, with Art Van Elslander when we were co-chair. So anyway, she's been spotted. So she beat us over the bridge, those who were trying to rush into it. It opened a few minutes after noon, and we're underway. Took a long time. David Duilio is the distinguished professor, political science department, and director of the Center for Civic Engagement at Oakland University. And Professor Duilio recently named Oakland University's chief community engagement officer. And David, we love having you on, and I want to be of many congratulating you for this new position.
2: Well, thanks, Paul W. Thanks for having me back too.
1: Tell me what chief community engagement officer mainly is concerned with.
2: Sure. Well, as an institution, we work with hundreds of community partners in various capacities, and it's my job now to not only coordinate that work, but grow it so that our faculty and students have more and better opportunities to work with whether they're nonprofit organizations or industry partners to address and solve real world problems.
1: Excellent. Well, I can't think of anyone better than you to do that, Professor David Duilio. Going to talk a little bit more about the things we lean on you for from time to time. Some people are very happy the president is going to be in Michigan, and some people don't care at all or are not happy. Give me your feel here with President Trump in town today.
2: Yeah, it's quite, actually, it's quite a day in Michigan and national politics. You know, we've got so much happening, which gets at the fact that Michigan has been and will continue to be central to the American political story, right? We've got the president, as you say, visiting. We've got it's of course with the backdrop of the Gordie Howe Bridge opening,
1: right.
2: That is has been controversial with President Trump, and we've got a pretty big debate tonight between Haley Stevens and Abdul El-Sayed in the Senate race. So lots happening. I imagine we will hear the president talk about this Senate race and the Senate primary here. It'll be interesting to see what he says, whether he goes, both barrels against both candidates, or does he highlight one of them in his undoubtedly critical assessment of the Democrats?
1: I am so glad that I always am happy to have you on, but I honestly had no idea that Abdul El-Sayed and Congresswoman Haley Stevens were really facing off tonight at 7:30 on Fox 2. I missed it altogether, and I think, I don't know how you get anybody to tune in. People are they just aren't tuning into these sorts of things, I don't think, in big numbers. But I think this could be a very important debate.
2: Well, I do too, and I think you're generally right about that. And that this is a problem that we have with our August primary is it occurs at not only election day or primary day, but the lead up to it and the campaign season for it is during the summer when most people are worried about vacations and they're planning their last weekend up north and now trying to think about their kids going back to school. They got all kinds of other stuff
1: to worry about
2: besides politics.
1: Professor Duilio, you said it in the first part of the answer. The problem with the August primary is it's in August.
2: Yeah. We'll see what voter turnout is like in 3 weeks or so or 2 weeks or so when primary day rolls around. But, we're unlikely to have robust turnout. And I think that deserves a question about the timing of the primary. And yet, all eyes of American politics are going to be on Michigan in the next for the next couple of weeks as this primary season winds down. And I think that includes tonight. I think this is going to have national attention on it.
1: Yeah, I'm quite certain that it will, but not the least of which is because here we have another socialist Democrat, Democrat socialist, communist, fill in the blank, I don't care, I have my own beliefs, involved in what would be considered a rock-solid, successful congressperson. And we're going to find out just how upset certain groups of people are. And overall, Michigan voters have become more skeptical about our president's handling of the economy and trade and that war. And Bernie Porn, president and pollster of Epic MRA, says the president's job approval rating in the state has fallen to 33%, with 61% disapproving. While most voters say consumers, not foreign countries, are bearing the cost of tariffs. And the quote from Bernie Porn is, he's got a serious problem going into the midterms because people don't believe him and they don't think he's telling the truth. That's according to Bernie Porn regarding our president's problems in Michigan, which is, of course, where Epic MRA is based. Final thoughts, David?
2: Well, I would just say with respect to those polling numbers, the president's he's up against the wall, right? And it'll be really interesting to see if he addresses any of those concerns when he's here today.
1: It will be fascinating. I don't know. Do you know what time he's supposed to be here? I don't even know.
2: Neither do I. It's we'll see it across social media, I'm sure.
1: Yeah, yeah. I was invited to the president's speech, but not by the president. That's a long story in itself. Thanks for being with us. Distinguished Professor, Political Science Department, and Director of the Center for Civic Engagement at Oakland University, and now, too, Oakland University's Chief Community Engagement Officer, the one and only Professor David Duilio. Thank you, sir.
2: Thank you.
1: We continue in Focus on WJR. 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
7: Imagine the sky in the early 1900s. Airplanes were new, fragile machines, mostly flown by daring test pilots and military men. Passenger flights were almost unheard of, and many people still doubted that flying would ever be safe or common. Almost every pilot was a man. People said flying was too dangerous, too complicated, and too bold for a woman. Ohio might have had the Wright brothers and their famous early flights, but Michigan would soon have something just as historic. The first woman in the United States to become a licensed pilot. One young woman growing up along the shores of Lake Michigan near Arcadia refused to accept limits. So much so that she was the first woman to cross the English Channel in an airplane, inspiring future generations of girls to study math, science, and aviation. Michigan's own Harriet Quimby.
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14: Warren Road is now opened between Hicks Road and Newburg. That accident has cleared. Some construction on I-94 westbound between Harper and Little Mac. You're slow from Metro Parkway. Should wrap up by 7 p.m. Friday. And your right lane closed on I-94 westbound between Greenfield and Wayne Road. Now WJR Weather First from the Weather Channel. A high of 88 for today. Generally cloudy with a stray shower or thunderstorm possible. Right now it's 86 degrees. Thunderstorms likely for tonight, a low of 69. Some of those storms may be severe. Partly cloudy for Tuesday with a high of 79. I'm Rich Luzinski, WJR Traffic and Weather First.
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1: Well, the very latest, and this is, as you know, just a guess. The best guess we have right now is that President Trump should be addressing us, the nation, at 2:50 this afternoon from Milford. But as you know, that's a best guess. It's out of our hands, so we obviously he's not going to be on our show. Maybe the show's after, maybe Ryan will decide to carry it. I don't know what the overall plan is. The problem is, it's hard to plan for these things because, as I say, that's the best guess of when President Trump will be speaking in Milford, 2:50 this afternoon. All right, authorities in West Michigan continue investigating this horrific story. The deaths of 8 members of a Grand Haven Township family after a house fire Friday led first responders to an even more horrible, heartbreaking discovery. WJR's Marie Osborne has the latest. Marie, good afternoon.
16: Hi, Paul. And this is a tragic story to have to report on. And we just got information from law enforcement on the west part of the state just about a half hour ago. Authorities in Grand Haven Township say a man shot and killed his wife and 6 children before taking his own life and then setting the family's home on fire. Medical examiners ruled the death of 47-year-old Christopher Carroll Kiewitz as a suicide. The deaths of his wife, 39-year-old Amanda, and their 6 children, ages from 5 to 15, were ruled homicides. All 8 victims died from gunshot wounds. Investigators say they believe the fire at the family's home was intentionally set, but they don't really have a cause right now. That's under investigation. First responders discovered the victims inside the smoke-filled filled house on Friday. Now, as the community mourns, family members are urging the public to avoid speculation about the tragedy, allow the investigators to do their jobs to determine the facts. The tragedy has sent shockwaves, as you can imagine, through the Grand Haven community. Mandy Carroll Kiewitz was known in the local schools as a substitute teacher. She was praised for her compassion and dedication. More than 100 people gathered in a park last night for a candlelight vigil, and Grand Haven St. Patrick Parish is planning a community rosary prayer service this evening.

0: conclusions are we going to jump to? They told us, A, first they found eight people dead in a fire. B, then they found there were bullets in many, it turns out, all of those people. And now C, they've told us the father killed everybody, then killed himself. What other conclusions are there left to jump to?
1: Let me just tell you, I've read more on this, and there was a family member, I believe it's the sister of the victim here, the mother involved here. It's the sister. She had posted today on social media saying, please do not speculate on what happened in my sister's family, and go on rumors. And she also called out members of the media for maybe disclosing some of those rumors on the air as unfounded. She just said, this will come to light what this was about. She alluded to something like that, but just said, please, until it's all over and investigated, please do not put speculation on social media.
0: Well, so you quoted the authorities verbatim,
1: right,
0: as you
1: right.
0: do always as a fine news person. So
1: well,
0: I don't know.
1: I just think that they're trying to tamp down people speculating gossip and rumors on social media. I think my take on this is that the authorities here are just saying, everybody just cool it on the social media as to what you may or may not know about this case until we're done with what we need to do. And then the family will probably come out and say something.
0: Wow. It's just horrible.
1: Terrible.
0: It's just, and it seems to me we're hearing more of these sorts of things where people feel that there's no answer. How can you feel there's no answer? The answer, how can the answer ever be?
1: Mm-hmm.
0: The answer is never murder or suicide. Mm-hmm. And when they put murder and suicide together, it's even worse. All right. We don't need to talk about it anymore. We've heard at this point the worst part of it. There's nothing else out there that's going to make me go, oh, that's why he did it. Are you kidding me? Not going to happen. But beyond that, you and I lost a dear friend. WJR lost a dear friend. I just spoke to her not too long ago. She called me on my birthday. She was always sweet like that. Debbie Marwill, Deborah Kaufman Marwill. You were very close to, and neither one of us knew she was this ill.
1: Right. The last time I talked with her, I mean, I know she had some health challenges, you know,
0: yes.
1: I know that. But I didn't know that she was this seriously ill. And she is one of those people that had such a long, rich history in Detroit radio. And boy, could she tell stories.
0: She had great stories. She was a sweetheart, and we lost her Saturday. And they've already had the service, as is the
1: yes.
0: case with Jewish people, the
1: yes.
0: Kaufman. At like 10 this morning. So we are just merely remembering her fondly. She was an account executive at the radio station for a very long time, and she was about 5 feet tall, maybe not that tall.
1: And 100 pounds soaking wet.
0: Yes, but she was powerful. Thank you, Marie.
1: Mini
0: we got to run.
1: Mini but mighty.
0: WJR.
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3: An update from the president. I'm Lisa Brady, Fox News. President Trump reporting good talks with Iran and a good chance something will happen. This a short time ago, taking questions after an earlier Axios interview suggesting he's not willing to give much time to negotiations. Iran's foreign ministry spokesperson still sounding defiant.
4: We have never allowed and we will never allow the United States to determine when there is war or peace. We will defend ourselves whenever our interests require it.
3: There's been a three-day pause in U.S. strikes on Iran. The U.S. blockade and military buildup continue. The president speaking to reporters on the way to a GM facility in suburban Detroit, expected to focus on his economic agenda and next week's primaries in Michigan, with early voting already underway.
5: There's a hotly contested race for the GOP nomination for the gubernatorial candidate. The president has given his endorsement already to U.S. Representative John James, a Republican. However, his Republican opponent, businessman Perry Johnson, has spent millions on the race, even hosting a Trump tailgate today here in Oakland County, Michigan.
3: Fox's Mike Tobin. The president also looking to boost Mike Rogers, who's unopposed in the GOP Senate primary, but will face the winner of a closely watched Democratic primary, pitting a member of Congress against a progressive challenger. Opening statements in Massachusetts, where Lindsey Clancy is charged in the strangulation deaths of her three young children.
6: Prosecutor Shannon Buckingham said her evidence will show.
7: This was a woman who acted intentionally, rationally, and swiftly to accomplish a very specific goal, to kill.
6: Defense attorney Kevin Reddington said Clancy was depressed and never intended to hurt her kids.
8: She had no motive. She loves her children. She intended to kill herself.
6: Clancy faces life in prison without parole if convicted.
3: Fox's Gernot Scott. She would be sent to a mental facility if found not criminally responsible. 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
1: Hour number two with the team, the team, the team. Mike Parsons, executive producer. Danielle Mason, queen of the switches. Rich Luzinski, the Richmeister, who did a little piece that showed up on my Instagram. Where is he in the room there with you? I can't see.
2: He is.
1: Okay. Rich, I am sorry to see the flooding. Apparently, the flooding of one of your storage units.
3: Yes. Unfortunately, it took on a little bit of water, but we're doing okay. I went back there, and some of that water has evaporated. So we're in good shape.
1: Did it damage any of your stuff in there?
3: No, that was actually on the other side of the unit, so all of my stuff is okay. It served as a protective moat, though, for me. Oh.
1: I have a storage unit that I got to get rid of. Those things are, what a gold mine they are. But anyway, I did happen to notice. Did anyone else notice the Loch Ness Monster? That was in that water by your storage unit?
3: Oh, I'm so glad you picked up on that. I had no idea until I watched the playback. Holy smokes.
1: We've been looking for that lock for Nessie for years. And who knew that it was here in Michigan in a swamped storage unit?
3: Yeah, right off a 16-mile road in Rochester. There it is. For all to see.
1: After all the money spent going to Scotland and other places looking for Nessie. Anyway, all right. I'm telling you, he's a very creative young man, and he couldn't just report on the flooding. You had to see Nessie go by in the water, but I'm glad I could point it out.
2: What I miss.
1: Oh, you couldn't hear. That's too bad. Well, the Loch Ness Monster was in the story. But anyway.
2: Oh, wow, that should be bigger news.
1: The Korean War ended on this day, July 27th in 1953. Read my column in today's Detroit News, the Detroit News, for all the details. I don't think it gets enough attention, and frankly, I haven't seen it anywhere else. You know, it never got its attention, but there are still some people living that gave a good part of their life to that war, not to mention the 40,000 or so Americans who died, the ultimate sacrifice. But when you go to Washington and you see the memorials, it's the smallest and last one to come on board, basically, even after Vietnam. But it's very powerful seeing these guys with their what looked like ponchos walking with their rifles through the rain and in Korea. But anyway, a couple of notes. On this day in 1775, the Second Continental Congress established the U.S. postal system. I'm going to ask Mike Parsons, Daniel Mason, and Rich Luzinski, if he's still in there, who was the first Postmaster General of the United States?
2: I'm going to say Thomas Jefferson, even though it's probably wrong.
1: All right.
4: I don't know if I can name any Postmaster General.
1: Okay. And is
2: Richard, who do you think was the first Postmaster General?
3: James Madison.
1: Boy, he said that with a strength and a degree of, and he was so wrong.
2: That's okay. I believed him.
1: The first Postmaster General of these United States, Benjamin Franklin.
2: I'm sure
1: you've heard of him.
2: I knew it was one of the big ones.
1: And it's the first time that the Postal Service said they were in debt, right after they started.
2: Well, they haven't dug themselves out of that either.
1: Yeah, let's see. California Democrat Representative Ro Khanna, which sounds like it should be a rock star. Ro Khanna joined New York City Mayor Zohran Mamdani, communist, in calling for Israeli Prime Minister Benjamin Netanyahu's arrest under the ICC warrant during his U.S. visit. Funny, there have been other butchers and murderers that have been there that he's never come out and said they should go after. Wildfires in France and Spain forced more than 250,000 people to evacuate as strong winds pushed flames toward Bordeaux and hampered efforts to contain dozens of blazes. Do you have any idea? I mean, have you been watching this stuff? It's unbelievable.
2: Yeah, I mean, we must be too dry and too windy for these wildfires to spread like this. And I'm sure they're dealing with the smoke like we were a couple weeks ago.
1: Sure, of course. Around the world. A Hawaii grand jury has indicted Democrat Lieutenant Governor Sylvia Luke on bribery, conspiracy, and campaign report charges tied to an alleged bribe involving a state COVID-19 testing contract. Do you know how much you think the bribe was?
2: What was the bribe for again?
1: State COVID-19 testing contract that somebody wanted to make their money off COVID-19 testing.
2: By the way you ask it.
1: Paid her a bribe.
2: Yeah. By the way you ask, it sounds like it's going to be small. I'm going to guess $1,000.
1: Very good. You read me well. Mm-hmm. That, you know, that means a lot. Because by the way I said it, I did make it sound like it was small. It was a little more than $1,000. But to throw your life away for a $35,000 bribe.
2: Right.
1: Is frightening. I mean, frightening. I'm not suggesting that if it was a $350,000 right. bribe, we'd go, oh, well, no wonder.
2: Right. Make sure it's worth it. Maybe make sure you're set for life if you're going to take the bribe.
1: It's just nuts to do that. Anyway, okay. An 83-year-old hiker in Utah missing near the Grand Canyon was actually rescued after a cell phone ping guided crews to him. Ending an overnight search involving drones, dogs, and a helicopter. And he felt, I mean, he's 83, felt great about it till they gave him the bill of $750,000 for the search. Anyway,
2: right.
1: Actor Rick Moranis, am I saying his name right? Moranis?
2: Rick Moranis, yeah. Moranis.
1: Rick Moranis received a standing ovation at Comic-Con while promoting Spaceballs, the new one. That's a good title. His first film in 20-plus years. I can't believe that Rick Moranis has been gone off the screen for 20 years?
2: Yeah, I think, and I don't know if Rich is around a microphone. I sound like you, Paul. I don't know if Rich is around a microphone, but I one time I think Rich told me that Rick Moranis, he took a step back from acting when his wife passed away so that he could just do dad duty.
5: Correct. Oh, that's correct.
1: Well, that is correct. That's a, well, I like
5: that. Yeah, he's a widower.
1: More. I like him even more that he stepped back, sacrificing for his kids. That's
5: exactly
1: sad,
5: what he did. Yeah,
1: but good story.
2: Had to be tough to give up because I mean he was one of the big stars of comedy back in the late '80s, early '90s.
1: I thought he was very successful, and I don't think he made enough money back then to just glide for these last 20 years. I don't believe, but I don't know. Who knows? Reported cases of cyclospora here in Michigan passes 8,000. How come when I hear how many we have in Michigan, it seems to be more than they're claiming is in the whole country?
2: Right.
1: What is that about?
2: Maybe the smaller number is the rest of the country. I don't know. I haven't seen any new numbers today. They used to update us about
1: over 8,000 is what we know now. And yeah. I'm sorry. But because I stayed up watching the White House Correspondents' Dinner, which had to be, I'm sorry, one of the worst ever, when the camera went into the crowd and they're all kind of looking at each other. Mm-hmm. And I love that guy. What's his name? The mentalist.
2: Oh.
1: Oz. I thought it was Oz, but it's Oz Perlman, I guess. Not the right place. Not the right venue. The things he did were phenomenal, but it wasn't the right place. They need a comedian there who yucks it up, puts down the president, does all these things. But I think they were afraid to do that this time. I don't know. It just was one of the worst ever. And it's one of those things where I say, I'll never get that part of my life back that I gave up. And it screwed me up for I was communicating with you. It screwed me up for the weekend because I still watched my three newscasts after this thing. And this thing went on forever because I stayed for the Oz Perlman part. So
2: not a lot of buzz. Normally there'd be one or two really good jokes that would kind of be going viral at this point.
1: There weren't any.
2: By the way, Paul, got an update. Now we're over 9,000 cases of cyclosporiasis.
1: Yep, it went past 8,000 when this was printed, so it's over 9,000. Which still sounds to me like more than they claim have happened in the entire country. So I don't really know what's going on. But I can tell you this, Mr. Kennedy, sorry, you're wrong. You don't have a handle on this at all. Nobody's got a handle on this. And if you do have a handle on it and you're not telling us, then shame on you and well, okay. You know, Trump Derangement Syndrome, TDS, it goes both ways.
2: Right.
1: I just thought I should point that out. Anyway, our president who I mostly support, will supposedly be speaking from Milford at 2:50 this afternoon. That's give or take.
2: 2 hours.
1: I didn't want to say that.
2: It's been 2 hours before.
1: Whatever. I didn't want to say that. All right, 1:15 at 7:60, WJR.
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17: A rollover accident slows you down on the I-94 westbound off-ramp to southbound I-75. Some construction on I-94 westbound between Harper and Little Mac. You're slow from Metro Parkway. That should wrap up by 7 p.m. Friday. Now, WJR Weather First from the Weather Channel. A high of 88 for today. Generally cloudy with a stray shower or thunderstorm possible. Right now, it's 87 degrees. Thunderstorms likely for tonight. A low of 69. Some of those storms may be severe, so please be prepared. Partly cloudy for Tuesday. A high of 79. I'm Rich Luzinski, WJR Traffic and Weather First.
7: Coming up Tuesday on JR Morning, Haley Stevens and Abdul El-Sayed went toe-to-toe Monday night. We'll talk about how that went. Also, the Gordie Howe Bridge is officially open. How soon can we walk to Canada? We'll talk about all that and more right here from 6 to 9 on WJR, WJR.com, and the always free WJR app.
1: I see in the news Brian Kohberger, who killed all those college kids. He's looking to take back his guilty plea. He should be dead by now, and then we wouldn't have to be going through this. Oh, God. All righty. On to happier news. Finally, after a decades-long effort to build the span between Detroit and Windsor, years of construction delays, months of uncertainty with the president stepping in, they did indeed open the bridge today. Now, Canada already opened it, but we were disinvited to the party. You can't blame them too much. But then we had our party today, and I'm happy to say Glenn Stevens, Jr., Executive Director of Mish Auto, Chief Automotive and Innovation Officer for the Detroit Regional Chamber, was there. That's right, Glenn Stevens, Jr., you were there!
18: Hi, Paul. How are you?
1: I am excellent. I was invited, but I was working. So be that as it may, I've had mixed feelings about the bridge from the beginning, but that's another story. Doesn't matter right now. I mentioned earlier that it was said that Governor Gretchen Whitmer went over the bridge in a Mustang. Was she the very first person to go over?
18: She was, I believe the Howes went across first, the Howes family. But she was right there. And then Senator Peters was the first person to go across on a motorcycle.
1: Oh, good for Gary.
18: Yeah, good. Yeah, some good pictures. And it's a modern piece of infrastructure with all the high-tech security on it. And here we are, open, finally.
1: I took a good look at it over the weekend on my way to Monroe. It is a beautiful-looking bridge. I didn't realize how easy it would be to see both great bridges going from Canada to the U.S. or U.S. to Canada. They're both spectacular in their own way. And it's very important, along with all of the mishmash that has gone on, what we have to remember is how good that bridge is going to be for the great state of Michigan, these United States, and for Canada. Let's not forget that.
18: No, it will be, as will the Ambassador Bridge and the train tunnel and the passenger tunnel and the Blue Water Bridge and the International Bridge up in the Sioux. All of these crossings are really important to not just trade and commerce, but travel and tourism and people who just work on either side of the border every day. Most of us know Canadians, friends, neighbors, relatives that cross. And we know, you've heard this before, thousands of healthcare workers work in our hospital system.
1: Oh, we've talked about it. Yeah, if you go into a hospital and say, all right, everyone who's Canadian, you have to leave, you couldn't run the hospital.
18: Right, and thanks for that, because it's really important to have, you know, neighbors and friends that work right across just a narrow stretch of water. So here we are today with another crossing, and yes, it will enable commerce, and let's hope our nations grow stronger together into the future.
1: Well, I love one of the quotes from you. You said, here we are now, and I feel like there's been a bit of a pressure relief valve. And I think now there's really a feeling of optimism, and that spirit of cooperation I feel has kind of emerged again. God bless you for saying it, because this was never our fight with our friends in Canada. The president put us in a very tough situation. We live with Canada. We're right here. They're right here. And we didn't have a problem with Canada. So it put a stress and a strain, even to the point of where we Americans were disinvited from their ribbon cutting over the weekend.
18: There is no question that it has put strain, and there's no question that with people, which we've been trading with the people on that side of the border for over 300 years, and we continue to trade with them, and they are our friends and neighbors. At the same time, we have to be realistic about the issues of trade, and our president is looking out for manufacturing in our country and fair trade. And we have some sticky points still with the Canadians, and we're going to get those worked out, because one thing that I will continuously say is we are stronger together, particularly when you look at the global competition that wants to dominate, particularly China. We are stronger together with Canada.
1: Oh, my goodness, yes. I mean, we don't talk about this enough, I've always said, even the fact that Pure Michigan can advertise across the country, across the world, that we're one of the few places, not the only, but one of the few places, where you can come visit and in 5 minutes be in another country. They're used to that in Europe. We're not used to it in America.
18: And that is a great point, and this bridge will enable that. And here, and one of the things that I think I underestimated how many people I know who are looking forward to walking and or biking across the bridge, and that's something you're going to be able to do on the new bridge. And you used to be able to do that back in the day with the ambassador, but now you'll be able to do that. And I do think it's important. Pure Michigan and our travel and our tourism economy, you know how important that is.
1: Yeah. Let me tell you, I am so thankful that my executive producer, Mike Parsons, has agreed to walk the bridge for all of us.
18: And he may Mike be, got that straw,
1: he,
18: huh?
1: He might be just now learning that, too.
2: As soon as I get my real ID, Paul.
1: Yeah, me neither. I don't have that yet either. Okay. All right, so neither one of us are going to be able to walk or bike it.
2: I can walk to the middle and back.
1: Yeah.
18: Well, but Mike, you can walk across, and maybe you can get an 8%er over there. The beers over there are
2: oh, right,
18: strong,
2: duty free, so. Right. So at this point, I can't afford not to have a real ID.
1: Do they still have 3-2 beer? Not that you would know, Glenn Stevens, but do they still have 3-2 beer?
18: I have heard of it, but I do not know if they do. I do know that back in the day, we used to go over and get Molson Brodeurs all the time because that was
1: telling
18: good beer.
1: When we were growing up, that was the beer you could get, 3-2 beer. Anyway, okay, was Governor Rick Snyder there today?
18: Well, I don't know if he was today, but I'm glad you brought him up because he stuck his neck out and he believed this was the right thing. And he was, as you know, one of the most enabling factors. And I think it's important to give people like him a shout out. I think it's important. I've stayed in touch with Ironworkers Local 25 for the last several years on the progress. Those guys, men and women, built that bridge, and I think we need to be proud of the day that has come today for all of them, too.
1: NECA, IBEW, I mean, there's all of the trades.
18: Yeah,
1: as you mentioned,
18: absolutely.
1: Local 25. I mean, these are people who risk their lives to build this phenomenal bridge. And though I had different views at the beginning of who should build it and who shouldn't, I was kind of right that the state probably shouldn't have been doing it. But it's done. And
18: here we are today.
1: Here we are today, and there's no looking back at this point. Doesn't do us any good, I guess. All right, Glenn, everything going well at Mish Auto?
18: Everything's going well. We've got some other issues we're working on, particularly the one with Senator Slotkin, that we want to keep Chinese vehicles out of this country. So that is one thing that probably, hopefully, will not cross that bridge. Because that's not something we're ready for in this market yet. And so there's a lot going on in this industry right now.
1: Well, there's a lot to talk about in that. And we'll have you back and we'll do that.
18: Happy to.
1: That's Glenn Stevens, Jr., Executive Director, Mish Auto, Chief Automotive and Innovation Officer for the Detroit Regional Chamber, Sandy Baru Oz, one of his great hires, Glenn Stevens, Jr. It is 129 at WJR. How are you feeling? 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Man, oh man, you've been thinking about it. 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
25: 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Michigan made.
26: He was born in a small Mississippi community in 1931, and as a child moved north to a farm near Manistee, Michigan with his grandparents, and eventually earned a scholarship to the University of Michigan, where he majored in theater and drama and developed his voice that would go on to represent America so well.
25: This is CNN.
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29: It's a part of our past, Ray. 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Oh, people will come, Ray. 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
1: You're hearing Focus with Paul W. Smith on 760 WJR, where Michigan comes to talk. Former U.S. Attorney, the Eastern District of Michigan, professor at Michigan Law, Barb McQuaid is here. Professor McQuaid, always a pleasure. It's been a while.
30: Thank you, Paul. Great to talk with you.
1: So what's on your mind today? Is the most important thing right now this idea of the president's administration considering a plan to strip immigrants of their citizenship?
30: You know, it's probably not the most important priority from my perspective, but it is something that is lawful. It's something that has been done in prior administrations. We certainly did it when I served as U.S. attorney, but we were pretty selective about doing it because it's a very time-intensive process. I can remember a case we had against a woman who had committed immigration fraud by denying her involvement in a terrorist bombing that had occurred in Israel some years before. And we filed a criminal charge against her. She was convicted and stripped of her citizenship for failing to disclose her criminal history and her ties to that organization. I thought that was a very valid use of it. It did take us a good bit of time. We had to work through the treaty system, go back to Israel to get these documents. It took some years to put together, but ultimately we prevailed. So in that kind of case where there's somebody who's here threatening national security or public safety, I think it's a very valid use of the law. But I do worry about what I've read about the plan that President Trump has rolled out which is to do it in big numbers. Because every time you roll out a plan like that, it's a resource allocation issue. So if you're doing those cases, it means you're not doing other kinds of cases, you know, public corruption, fraud, violent crime, and other kinds of things.
1: Revoking an immigrant citizenship has proven to be a costly and controversial practice over the years. And it's, as you pointed out, it was used kind of sparingly. But the president now says there are, in his mind, or in whatever facts he's quoting, that there are hundreds of people who deserve to have their citizenship stripped away. What is he claiming has happened?
30: Well, I don't know what the basis for it is, but what he is saying essentially, I believe, is that when people come to this country, they have to go through a certain process. First, they obtain permanent residency, and then they can apply to become a citizen. But you have to answer a detailed questionnaire under oath that says things like, I've never been convicted of a crime, or I have not participated in a terrorist organization. I've, you know, denounced membership in other organizations. And if people lie on those forms, that means they procured their citizenship by fraud. If they had answered truthfully, they never would have received citizenship in the first place. And so the appropriate remedy is to take away the citizenship that they got by fraud. I don't think anybody disagrees with that, that that's appropriate. But I think this idea of we're going to do it in a widespread way, to me, is the resource allocation issue. It means there are other things we're not going to be able to do. The other thing I've read is that there is some suggestion of imposing a quota on every U.S. attorney's office around the country to do a certain number of these. Quotas always bother me for a couple of reasons. One is each U.S. attorney knows best what the most important threats or risks or needs are in their own district. You know, maybe it's violent crime, maybe it's drug trafficking, maybe it's public corruption. And the other thing is whenever you have a quota, it means people are looking really hard to find that crime, even if the evidence might not be as strong as you might like under ordinary circumstances. So I'm not so much concerned about the fact that there is an interest in this kind of program, just that it means we're giving up some other things to do it.
1: Well, when you place it this way, when you frame it with under federal law, the government can ask a judge to revoke the citizenship of someone who obtained it through fraud or misrepresentation, mm-hmm. such as using a false identity or concealing a qualifying or disqualifying, really, criminal record during the naturalization process. They have received their citizenship under false pretenses, and I can understand wanting to end that to try to, preserve the integrity of the naturalization process. But I do also understand when you say, first of all, quotas are ridiculous. That's like everyone believes that when they go out on a 2 days to the end of the month, they're going to get a speeding ticket because there's a quota. Quotas are crazy and ridiculous. And I also know that there have been times, as we've watched ICE, because they were not trained properly, where they overdo things. And I can understand the fear of overdoing these things, but also understand that when you commit fraud during the naturalization process, you really should forfeit the right to keep your U.S. citizenship.
30: Oh, sure. I think one of the concerns here is, you know, this resource allocation that we discussed. I think there's also some concern about selective prosecution. That is, you know, the Trump administration may decide we're going to look at all the applications filed by, say, Somali immigrants, or we're going to look at all the applications filed by people who are political rivals of the president. Not unfounded in light of some of the charges that we've seen in recent months, I think. But the courts are there to protect against that sort of selective prosecution. That would be a violation of their due process rights. So this isn't something the Justice Department or the president can just do unilaterally. They file a lawsuit with the court. The defendant in the case gets due process rights. And ultimately, the court makes a decision as to whether the government has proved its case.
1: And as always, we'll be watching, but you will be too. So please be in touch if there's something more we need to know, Professor.
30: Okay. Thanks very much, Paul.
1: Professor, Michigan Law, former U.S. Attorney, the Eastern District of Michigan, Professor Barb McQuaid, here with Paul W. Smith on WJR at 1:44.
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6: I'm John James. A few years ago, they called me a fearmonger when I warned about socialism and communism on the rise. Well, here we are. Socialist radicals are taking over the Democrat Party you used to know. And Michigan is ground zero. Now our healthcare is unaffordable. They're twisting the minds of our children, letting illegals vote and steal our Medicaid. They sympathize with terrorists. They say the most important thing they can do is take America down from within. As a West Point graduate and a former U.S. Army captain, I have a word for that. Treason. Socialism's not just on our doorstep. It's inside the house. Republicans need a strong, tested leader who will first kneel and pray and then stand and fight for Michigan and for our republic. I'm John James. I fought evil abroad with an Apache helicopter so we wouldn't have to fight it here. But now that it's come, we will put on the full armor of God and defeat it right here in Michigan, together. Paid for by John James for MI.
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18: A rollover accident slows you down on the I-94 westbound off-ramp to southbound I-75. Some construction on I-94 westbound between Harper and Little Mac. And your right lane closed on I-94 westbound between Greenfield and Wayne Road. The I-94 westbound off-ramp to southbound I-75 now closed as police and emergency crews around the scene. Now WJR Weather First from the Weather Channel. High of 88 for today. Generally cloudy with a stray shower or thunderstorm possible. Right now it's 87 degrees. Thunderstorms likely for tonight, a low of 69. Some of those storms may be severe. Partly cloudy for Tuesday with a high of 79. I'm Rich Luzenski, WJR Traffic and Weather First.
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1: Our boss, who we love, Ann Thomas, and Edmund Battersby, also known as Barrister Battersby for years on our morning show, celebrated their wedding anniversary over the weekend. So happy anniversary to Ann and Ed. Give them a call, text them, whatever, and wish them well. They're a lovely, lovely couple with some lovely, lovely children. Cyclosporo probably is closer to 10,000 now.
19: Right.
1: At this point. This day in history, the Korean War ended July 27th, 1953. Some teacher got in trouble for having books on display in his office, his or her office, where the book was, one is called He is He, and the other one is called She is She. Imagine, how dare he state fact like that. Biological facts get in the way of all of these people fighting for, I don't know what they're fighting for, really. They're not fighting for the rights of children. Children are children. They can't make these decisions. Don't even get me started down this path, so I'm not going to. How about this good news? Do you ever go to Steak and Shake?
19: You can find one.
1: I only know of one, and I'm not even sure anymore if it is. Out there in Bloomfield Hills, out there in Oakland County, out there on my way to the mall out there, I think, just ahead of the Morton's Steakhouse. I think in that little area there, I think there's a Steak and Shake. Okay. I think.
19: I know there's one in Woodhaven, and there's one by Great Lakes Crossing.
1: Every time I've ever had a Steak and Shake hamburger, I've been very happy.
19: Mm-hmm.
1: I don't like the way they pack it, though, to go. It's like I know they know they're going to get people who want it to go.
19: Right.
1: But they put it in like a little half a bag or something. They don't wrap it up and take good care of it.
19: Yeah.
1: At least last time I did it, which was a long time ago. Anyway, the leader of Steak and Shake says they are now making a move to get rid of all of the junk chemicals in food.
19: Yeah, I think I saw something. They're going to start using beef tallow.
1: I don't know. I didn't see the specifics. I just saw, well, you know, get rid of the artificial sweeteners, get rid of the fake fat, get rid of the fake salt, get rid of all of the junk that is not good for us. Get rid of all the chemicals. Let's eat real food.
19: Right. I know Culver's makes it a point of that. I think Culver's is normally rated the healthiest fast food burger, and the Steak and Shake burger is similar. It's kind of like a smash burger as well.
1: I like Culver's. There's a new one near our house in Grosse Pointe area, and you walk in and they, no matter what anyone's doing, they go, welcome to Culver's. I mean, it's a smart and nice thing to do.
19: Right. And they get you in and out fast, which is kind of a lost art in the fast food industry lately.
1: It's some of the companies shouldn't even be called fast food anymore because they're not. And there's still people there. I tell you, when I'm driving down the highway and I have to pull over to get food because I'm starving and I shouldn't have waited so long, and I walk into one of these other well-known McDonald's, Burger King, Wendy's, and there's a machine there and no person in sight.
19: Right.
1: I turn around and walk away.
19: Yeah, it's frustrating.
1: It is frustrating. And these are good jobs. And they fought hard to get good hourly wages. And then they start to give them the good hourly wages. Then they get rid of them. Mm-hmm. That's just wrong, folks. Anyway, what else? What did we miss? Anything? I think we've... Oh, I'm sorry.

0: just a sad little raccoon that's got some issues. We are in such bad shape that we are grabbing a hold of these things and celebrating them. The world's coming to an end. We're at war. Taxes are up. People can't sell or buy houses. Oh, but there's a raccoon.
1: A couple things. Number one, I think Jimothy is inspiring to people because he doesn't let his limitations define him. You know,
0: unlike humans.
1: Yes, he's outliving his raccoon life despite his short spine. And number two, it's a nice distraction from the, you know, the cyclosporiasis and the war in Iran. Sometimes,
0: okay. All right. Sometimes, I'm not going to fight you.
1: We'll agree to disagree on Jimothy.
2: This is what the Reddit says. Jimothy the Round, King of Seattle and the Raccoons, Raider of Trash Bins. First of his kind.
0: First of his kind?
2: Yeah. You've never seen a raccoon round like that before.
0: No, and if I did, I'd be scared to death. I would run in the other way. If it's a little pom-pom moving along the ground, I'm out of there.
1: All right.
0: I'm not sure.
1: You thought it was a bush at first.
0: JR Afternoon, Ryan Armani may actually have one as a pet, for all I know.
3: No, not me. But I did have a dream about rats last night.
0: Oh, my goodness.
3: And,
0: no.
3: Yeah, I did. And so I Googled, what does it mean when you dream about rats? And apparently it was a lot of anxiety and things like that. So I don't know what I'm anxious about, but
0: gracious.
3: That's what it was.
0: Ryan, get ye to a psychiatrist.
3: Right.
0: What, you are Mr. Laugh and
3: oh
0: Fun.
3: My gosh.
0: And I don't picture you as a guy. Of course, this is what happens with anxiety. You don't necessarily see it.
3: I have none.
0: The rats say otherwise, pal.
3: Yeah, the rats and the internet say otherwise. Paul, by the way, I've got Democratic candidate for governor Chris Swanson in studio for the 2 o'clock hour. Really excited for that conversation today.
0: That'll be a good one. He's a good guy. All right, it's JR Afternoon with Ryan Armani. After you, stand by for news on your way to making each and every day count. You know each day is a gift. See you tomorrow. Regards, Paul W. Smith.
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11: A convicted killer changes his mind. On Lisa Brady, Fox News, the man who admitted killing 4 university students in Idaho, Brian Koberger, wants to take back his guilty plea, just filing the paperwork to begin the process nearly a year after being sentenced to life in prison without parole.
12: Obviously, a bombshell development with the

0: case. And we're going to have to see how this moves forward and what happens here.
1: Fox's Max Gordon, in a statement to the New York Times, Koberger calls it self-evident that justice was not served in the case, also calling the state's narrative a work of fiction.
0: Clearly, he was not satisfied with his legal defense. He feels that he was essentially pushed into this guilty plea, misled into confessing to the killings. You have to really feel for the family members.
1: The four students were stabbed to death in an off-campus house. Koberger's guilty plea avoided the possibility of a death sentence if the case had gone to trial. A new statement just posted by Savannah Guthrie in the search for her mother, Nancy.
2: It has been months since our mom was taken from us.
1: Renewing the family's plea to bring her home.
2: The world can be a cruel and unforgiving place, and I know that you have tried to do things the right way. So I'm asking you, begging you, to do the right thing now. Make the right choice. Help us find her. Tell us where to look for her.
1: Adding, it's never too late to do the right thing. Nancy Guthrie's been missing from her Arizona home since early February. Optimism from President Trump on Iran.
3: We're having good talks, so we'll see what happens. I think there's a good chance that something could happen. And if it does, good. If it doesn't, we go back to doing what we were doing 2 days ago.
1: This after a pause in fighting over the weekend. The president now in Michigan for an event at a GM facility. 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
5: We still have that rollover accident closing the I-94 westbound off-ramp to southbound I-75 and another wreck on 75 northbound, your off-ramp to Corona Road. Now WJR weather first from the Weather Channel. A high of 88 for today. Generally cloudy with a stray shower or thunderstorm possible. Right now it's 87 degrees. Thunderstorms likely for tonight will drop down to 69. Some of those storms may be severe. Partly cloudy for Tuesday with a high of 79. I'm Rich Luzenski, WJR traffic and weather first.
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4: 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Here's Ryan Ermani.
15: Let's go on a Monday, July 27, 2026. Ryan Armani, JR, afternoon. Beth Ann Long, Danielle Mason across the glass. Glad to have you along with us here on a beautiful summer Monday. And our candidate conversation series continues today. Sheriff Chris Swanson is in the house. Before we get to Chris, quick show note. We were scheduled to have John James in the 3 o'clock hour today. Things got changed a little bit. We're going to have to reschedule with the congressman because he is in Milford with President Trump today. So we will reschedule with him. But in our 2 o'clock hour, Genesee County Sheriff Chris Swanson, Democratic candidate for governor. Sheriff, thanks so much for the time. How are you?
16: Thank you, brother. And I was scheduled to be here. Make no mistake. I'm not a fill-in.
15: Yes.
16: Yeah.
15: You are scheduled to be here.
16: Nor am I going to Milford.
15: I am. Right.
16: That's
15: the president
16: right.
15: didn't invite
16: the
15: you.
16: Invitation.
15: He didn't invite
16: That's
15: you today.
16: That's right. That's right.
15: Oh, my God. I'll tell you this much. I've been in this business for 25 years. There is very few people that you will meet that have the energy that you do when you walk into a room. Where do you draw on that from?
16: Yeah, you know, I actually feed off the people in the room. So as soon as I walked in the room and I saw you, you're like, Swanson! I'm like, yeah! That immediately ignites my my fire. But I also, I tell people, I'm a power station. I create my own energy. You know, I come from an environment that is, you know, been tested. Coming from Flint, law enforcement, you see a brokenness. Everybody's got things going on in life. But I choose to be this way. This is what I've been my whole life. You know, I couldn't sit still in school and I talk too much.
15: Isn't that a lesson, though, for people? I think, you know, being in media, I, too, see some of the worst things that happen to people
16: right?
15: on a daily basis. And I feel so blessed that I get to have a warm bed or a warm meal
16: yeah.
15: or whatever. My health. Is it kind of the same for you in your line of work that you've done for the last three decades? It gives you a little bit of gratitude, for lack of a better way to
16: Listen,
15: say it.
16: Man, I know there's people out here listening right now who are going through some things. They just come out of a storm. They're in the middle of it. And I just talked to a dad 2 hours ago whose son took his life last week. Mm. He was a four-year Army vet in the military police. And he took his life in the room next to where his dad was. And this kid was 26 years old. Anyhow, that moment, it just rattled me to call the dad and just tell him, hey, man, I love you, dad to dad. I'd never met the guy. He returned that call, and we talked today. Like, that's a guy who's going through a mix. Like, who am I to look out? And you just said in your opening monologue, it's a beautiful day out. Your energy's
15: yeah.
16: just bopping. Well, that's what leadership is. We've got to set the tone and not be unrealistic. But people need to feed off that optimism when they're going through something that may be going through right now. So, yeah, if our environment would say, by definition, we should be miserable and ungrateful. But other people's pain should be a lesson to us to appreciate what we have.
15: That compassion, I think, separates you a lot. And that's where I kind of want to start. You know, if you just look at your social media page, candidate to be Michigan's next governor with a plan to protect, serve, and unify our great state. Sheriff who took off riot gear to peacefully walk with people. I want to take that second half.
16: Yeah.
15: That's where we first met you.
16: That's right.
15: That's where we first met you during the George Floyd protests. You walked with protesters. You were all over the national news. What was it in that moment that compassion drove you to join those protesters?
16: Well, the world got to see what I've been my whole life.
15: Mm-hmm.
16: And, you know, for those that may not remember that moment, but it was over 6 years ago. And you know, and I know where I was when I saw the video of George Floyd begging for his life, crying out for his mother, and three other cops are doing nothing, and he ultimately died, obviously. We saw that protest spill over in big cities. On May 30th in 2020, they arranged a protest at the Target parking lot in Flint, on the business side, the west side of the city. And when they started to come about and they took over five lanes of traffic, shortly thereafter, we were outnumbered 50-1. And you could feel the what I call righteous anger. And so when they went back after about 2 hours of protesting and they surrounded a fire truck and they were going to take a northbound shot up towards Fleckenstein, which is a road that dead ends into the Flint Township Police Department, our incident command, everything changed. To answer your question, what caused that moment to happen, what you saw, was not what was planned. My dad, my grandfather, both Detroit police officers. My dad was in the 67 riots. My grandfather in the 45 riots. I grew up that this is what you do. You clash. That was part of our, quote, profession. But when I come over that hill and I have, you know, now the acting sheriff, and I saw the humanity, I said, man, there's going to be bloodshed. And if we don't do something on both sides, there's going to be a heavy price to pay. And so when these things happen, you're in that sympathetic response where it's just, you know, you're in business mode. There's no time to plan. You're operating by instinct. And when I broke that line to take my helmet off and walk in to see one of those protesters, it's because I knew that there had to be a better way. And then shortly thereafter, one of the shot callers came over and I didn't give him a chance to say hello. I said, hey, that guy in Minneapolis isn't who we are. These cops are here to help you. I said, you need to tell us what we can do to fix this. He goes, well, tell them what you told me. I said, get their attention. He's like, hey, everybody, the sheriff wants to say something. And man, everybody became a journalist. They forwarded this horseshoe around me. And as I said, you know, leadership in crisis is about a, kind of like a tennis match. Is you do something and then they serve it back and you do something. And so when I addressed the crowd and I said, hey, I said, that cop in Minneapolis isn't who we are. I said, these cops are over here to help you. I said, that cop gives a hug. Mm-hmm. I said, yeah, women, kids, and children here. I said, dogs. I said, let's turn this into a parade, not a protest, trying to de-escalate. I'm going to tell you, Ryan, when I asked this question and it didn't even get completed, they started chanting walk with us. I said, what do you need us to do? And when they started chanting walk with us, I can tell you, this ain't like going to Comerica Park where you're cheering from your lungs. This came from a place in the belly that has been pain. And when I took a step back, I even watched the video all these years later. And I said, man, what's going on in your head, Swanson? And it was just do the right thing. And when your cup gets bumped, that's what comes out when no one's looking. And I just tapped the guy's hand and I said, let's walk.
15: I watched the video this morning, actually.
16: Did
15: just
16: you?
15: To get ready for the, just to get ready for this conversation and just to revisit that. And that video really stands up today. And some of those interviews you did in the aftermath really stand up today. And I think that it's such an emotionally charged atmosphere when cities were burning all across the country. Flint did not. The city of Detroit did not as well. And I think that was a testament to some of the police here and the governor and the mayor and the, but that moment I thought was so beautiful to de-escalate. And I think one of the things in the interview that you called out too, I watched a CNN interview that you did, you called out some of the community organizers as well. It wasn't just you. It was a community together that wanted to protect each other. And what happened in Minnesota wasn't what was going to happen in Flint. I thought that was really beautiful.
16: You're right. And you know, at that level of so much intensity and so much emotion, that moment reached 3.2 billion people in 24 hours. And that was one of 40 protests in Flint and Genesee County that summer. Nobody got arrested. No businesses burned. No riots. We're talking 4 years past a water crisis in 2016. And of course, I should have been the last guy to walk in that crowd as a white sheriff and say, hey, everybody, follow me. But the moment of humanity is what people are looking for. They want to be heard. And that's what happened there. And that's what set the tone. And so I reflect back, even as, you know, a candidate for governor, there's no misunderstanding what you're going to get as a governor because you saw it there live.
15: We look back 6 years ago. Perhaps we have never been more divided than we are right now. I know you want to unify. How do you do that? I'm going to ask you that next. Why are you running for governor? Michigan's got some real problems. I want to talk about the economy and education. How do you go about fixing these very big problems in Michigan? We are here with Democratic candidate for governor Chris Swanson, Genesee County Sheriff Chris Swanson. We'll be right back. 760 WJR.
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5: That accident on I-75 northbound at Corona Road has cleared. We still have a little bit of residual backups there. A rollover accident closes the I-94 westbound off-ramp to southbound I-75. And we do have some construction on I-94 westbound between Harper and Little Mac. You're slow from Metro Parkway there. Now WJR weather first from the Weather Channel. A high of 88 for today. Generally cloudy with a stray shower or thunderstorm possible. Right now it's 87 degrees. Thunderstorms likely for tonight. A low of 69. Some of those storms may be severe. Please be aware. Partly cloudy for Tuesday with a high of 79. I'm Rich Luzinski. WJR traffic and weather first.
26: I'm Kevin Dietz, coming up on All Talk. 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We recap the big debate between Haley Stevens and Abdul El-Sayed in the race for U.S. Senate, and a special report from Bridge, Michigan reporters on the state of democracy. 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
15: All right, 760 WJR, right back here with Genesee County Sheriff Chris Swanson, part of our candidate conversation series that we're doing. Thank you so much for being here today, Sheriff. I want to talk about unity because part of your platform is to unify. I don't know. I'm 47 years old. Maybe we've been more divided. I don't feel like we've ever been more divided than we are now. How do you go about unifying this state?
16: Yeah, I mean, we're 100% more divided. I'm 53 and I've never seen it. Mm-hmm. You know, and I'm right in the thick of it like you are. There's people that can't even have lunch or a cup of coffee with somebody that they've known for 20 years.
15: Families are broken up.
16: Yes.
15: Lifelong friendships.
16: Right. Because everything rises and falls on leadership. And when you set the tone as a leader of division, of hatefulness and cruelty, and I'm not going to say who's right and who's wrong. I'm just saying as leaders, our message is going to set the tone. So I'm not naive that people have differences and people aren't going through pain and difficulty. You know, seeing as much death as I've seen, the unity message doesn't mean we're uniformed. Doesn't mean we're all alike. Doesn't mean we're all from the same place and we all check the same boxes. But unity means let's walk this way and we'll figure it out as we go. So if we don't have a leader who seeks unity, then we're going to continue down this path. And division is going to be us against them. It's an us against them on economy, education, public safety, political parties, religions, neighbors, family members. I'm done with it, bro. I mean, I'm done with it.
15: Let's talk about the economy and education, two focal points of your message here. And let's start with the economy. Michigan, and it's just hard to imagine when you think of how beautiful this state is, how many resources this state is. Since 2000, Michigan is 47th out of 50 states in population growth. From 2000 to 2010, we were the only state in the country to lose population. Only state. And we've started to grow a little bit, but nowhere near some of the states. How do you get business to want to come here? How do you get young people to want to stay here? How do you attract talented people to work, play, and go to school here?
16: Man, it's an algorithm. I mean, there's not one answer, but all of it is the answer. So to your first point about the economy is we not only have to create a system that just not only helps our small businesses, but the mid and large cap and big businesses. There's not just one. And on top of that, we need to be an ecosystem for people with innovation. I bought my first pony when I was 9 years old because I bought gum and sold it, and I collected pop cans and golf balls and flipped them. I've been a business owner my whole life. When I make money, that helps my lifestyle, and it allows that to go into the local economy. So if I can help the 900,000 small businesses grow, then where do you think that money's going to go? Back into the business, back into the economy, and that's that economy growth system. But that Department of Innovation through my administration is going to help people in Michigan have ideas who are out there right now. They just don't know how to implement. Imagine if the state of Michigan becomes a pipeline where you can be a business owner in that 517 area code, which is Lansing. When you see it pop up, it's not an adversary, it's an ally. And we show you how to become successful. Maybe 1,000 times in 1 year we get that business and 100 of them stay successful and 10 of them become IPOs in the next 10 years. We've created that long-term algorithm. But if you don't have something to retain or either attract people, then you're going to have what we have right now. So you grow that GDP, goods and services. That's how you grow all the things that need to be funded, like education and public safety and transportation and roads. But you have to have a business mindset, and you can't be just focused on one industry. And on the top of that, when you look at what attracts people to Michigan, we have four great seasons. We have a great state. It goes back to leadership. You're going to hear that. My whole theme is people need to be excited about it. So not only just marketing the things we have, but also attracting what we have. And that's going to catch people's attention. And that's why, as governor, the whole state and the country is going to see something they never seen.
15: Do you think being a sheriff might minimize what people think you can do with the economy? No. I heard you say this, and I thought this was fantastic.
16: I know where you're going with this.
15: About the two
16: That's
15: people
16: right.
15: that are leading
16: That's
15: our,
16: right.
15: our biggest counties
16: That's right.
15: are former sheriffs.
16: 100%. Macomb and Wayne County. Mark Hackle and Warren Evans.
15: I never considered that.
16: You know why? Because a sheriff's role is different than any other role. We're not only law enforcement, but we're protectors. You know, in Genesee County, I'm the emergency manager. We manage huge budgets, but it's what we go through to prepare us for that executive role. That's why Wayne and Macomb are benchmarks. Look at the downtown area. Of course, the mayor had a lot to do with it, but it's a leadership vision of the entire county. So what better role and what more important role now than ever to have a sheriff of a big county in Lansing?
15: And you go back to that leadership, leading a department, leading a community like that is management level experience that is really immeasurable at a time like this. Is it not that capability to lead, as you mentioned? And I think now more than ever, where we have, the Detroit Regional Chamber, they have a saying that the state of Michigan is on fire. Our house is on fire. We need somebody that can come in and fix these very big problems. And another big problem that the next governor of the state of Michigan is going to have to act on is education.
16: Yeah.
15: And I say this all the time, Sheriff. Our teachers, our administrators are doing the Lord's work. Yeah. It is not them. But something is not. The message is not getting
16: right.
15: through. Something is off, and it's not money either. Governor Whitmer just put $1 billion into reading, and we've gotten worse.
16: Yeah.
15: What is the problem?
16: All right, I have to answer the first statement first when it comes to business leaders of Michigan and the Detroit Chamber. You know, Macomb County Chamber, when represents 57 communities. The Chamber of Commerce across the state of Michigan represent the people that are grinding it out to help fuel the economy. Mm-hmm. And so I want to go back and say that if we're going to fund the programs that you want, then we have to grow business. And so the reason it's on fire is because you have people making policy decisions that have never owned a business. They've never known what it's like to be paid less, to sleep less. I'm a current business owner. My wife's a CEO of our company. We grind it out just to make bills get paid. And so I think the mindset that I bring, not only just in law enforcement, but also the education part of it, being a teacher at Michigan, I'll accept that in a second, But the business mindset, I want to work with the brightest business owners in the state of Michigan, because leaders build coalitions. And you don't need to know all the answers. You need to know all the people who have those answers. So the collaboration is what made Genesee County so successful across the state, the nation, and the country. Even that protest you brought up, I couldn't have done that myself. In on the street, in the midst of hostility, I built a coalition just like that. And we were able to succeed. Fast forward, I get a master's in 1998. I've just come off a drug team in the Bill Clinton crime bill. And my thesis was, what reduces crime? And it's not more money. It's not harsh arrest. It's education. It's job placement. It's hope, right? 1998. Fast forward, after the protests, I get asked on those news outlets across the country, Sheriff, what's next? I'm like, we're going to change the way we do jail. We're going to educate over incarcerate. We're still going to have a fist of iron and a hand of velvet. But while they're there, what if we give them an education, a GED, a diploma, a trade? Now then they leave jail, they don't come back. Everybody wins. 9 out of 10 people in jails, including Wayne County, when they leave, they go back to the neighborhoods.
1: What is that stat? Something like 90% of the crime is committed by 2% of the population?
16: Because we're doing nothing to break the cycle. That's the same thing in public education. Mm-hmm. Now, mind you, after my thesis, I get hired at Michigan in 1998. I've been a faculty member in
1: go
16: Flint
1: blue,
16: for 28 and a half.
1: I have to say
16: that's
1: it.
16: And I married, go blue and I married a Spartan. Just want to
1: same
16: balance
1: with
16: that
1: me.
16: Ticket.
1: I did too.
16: There you go. Love it, baby.
1: Right. We're a balanced household.
16: When you look at the public education, there's 1.4 million public education students out there. We have to build that baseline. That is the next generation of those business leaders and those workers and those leaders, those educators, right? But the reason that is broken now is, number one, we're not measuring correctly. They try to compare us to Mississippi. Michigan ain't Mississippi.
1: Everybody talks about Mississippi.
16: Oh, my gosh, it's driving me crazy.
1: Rahm Emanuel, I see, a former Chicago mayor. I think Rahm Emanuel's going to run for president. All he's doing is going out talking about Mississippi.
16: Yeah. Well, let me tell you, if you go back and look at that study, because I worked with the MEA, I'm an American Federation of Teachers labor member. I've been a member for, you know, of labor for 34 years. That teacher relationship I know firsthand. Mm. When I study the Mississippi model, they're holding fourth graders back to third grade. That study was there to skew the numbers. When you look at eighth grade Mississippi model, they're in the bottom when it comes to math and reading. Do not compare us to a state when we have our own comparable. So the first thing is, where are we? One of the things I do as a systems logistic expert is I find out where we are, where we need to go, and what we need to get there, okay? Part of that education is, where are we in literacy? I don't believe the numbers that we're as bad as we are. I believe the numbers reported make us look that bad. We don't have a broken system. We have gaps. The science of reading curriculum started. It takes up to 2 years for teachers to get prepared to teach that, because the teaching education is sampled. It is scheduled. They can't do it when it's convenient. We're going to make that 24/7 to get them up and running.
1: Why not just go back to phonics?
16: That's what science of reading is. It's going back to the basics, because you're correct. That's what they're shifting back to, is if you have to worry about, you know, forming letters and words, then by the time you get to third and fourth grade, you're struggling for the rest of your life. That's why pre-K is so important and makes your kids have breakfast and lunch, and teachers are recruited and retained for the right reasons. But it is going back to the basics. We do that, all of those levels level up, K through 12, K through jail, I call it, the community college and the higher education.
1: Coming right back with Sheriff Chris Swanson, 760 WJR.
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12: Pausing attacks against Iran over the weekend after weeks of military escalation, President Trump says Iranian negotiators want a meeting.
13: Requested a meeting. They would not have requested the meeting if we were doing poorly. The only reason they want to meet is because we've been hitting them very hard.
12: Kansas City Chiefs head coach Andy Reid speaking to reporters about the recent shooting of the wife of the team's assistant coach, Eric Bieniemy. Coach Reid says his assistant coach will be able to get through this dark time.
14: Things happen sometimes, and Eric will work through it. He's got a great support group here, as does his family, as needed. And then we'll just let time take care of it from there.
12: Audio courtesy of the Kansas City Chiefs officials at the Loudoun County Sheriff's Office arresting 27-year-old Elijah Bieniemy for allegedly shooting his mother Mia at the family's home in Virginia this weekend. 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
5: We still have that rollover accident on I-94 westbound. Your off-ramp to southbound I-75. That ramp is closed as police and wreckers are on the scene. We do have a disabled vehicle on the Lodge southbound. Your off-ramp to eastbound I-94. And expect some slowdowns on U.S. 23 northbound between Michigan Avenue and I-94. You're slow from Willis Road. We've got some construction there, 9 a.m. to 3 p.m. daily through early October. Now WJR, weather first from the Weather Channel. A high of 88 for today, generally cloudy with a stray shower or thunderstorm possible. Right now it's 87 degrees, thunderstorms likely for tonight. We'll drop down to 69. Some of those storms may be severe, partly cloudy for Tuesday, a high of 79. I'm Rich Luzinski, WJR Traffic and Weather First.
1: Hey, gang, it's Ryan Armani. I wanted to tell you about COSM. 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
23: 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Right now, it's JR Afternoon with Ryan Ermani.
1: All right, 760 WJR. Sheriff Swanson, thank you so much for coming in. You have another event, so we're going to get you out of here We're going to get you out of here in the next 11 minutes, I promise. But there's more to discuss here as part of our candidate conversation. Democratic candidate for governor, Sheriff Chris Swanson, and the August 4th primary a week from tomorrow. How do you win? How do you win this race against a sitting Secretary of State with, you know, name recognition all over the state? How do you win?
16: Because of people like Colleen and Lisa that are on this feed. It's the grassroots that will always be the biggest majority. I can tell you right now, polls and money do not win elections in the country anymore. If you look at across these last 24 months, you've seen that. Name ID doesn't mean electability. If polls are right, Hillary should be the president, Donald Trump should not be, and Mike Duggan should still be in the race. If it was money, that's great. Having $3 million in your bank on August 5th does nothing. And when you look at that, that's what people are disgusted about, that is money driven. So we've raised a great amount of money that's gone back in the field. But the answer is the number, is to go into the places that people like me have never gone. So 18 months ago, when I announced on the 6th of February, I've driven 97,000 miles, 1,700 events. I don't say no to interviews, whether it's WJR or Fox 2 debates. Mm-hmm. I'll sit next to an empty chair. I'll go to places that maybe they're not all crazy about sheriff.
1: Let me ask you about that for a second, because there's a Fox 2 debate tonight. Abdul El-Sayed and Haley Stevens tonight. You were next to an empty chair on your Fox 2 debate. What was that night like?
16: Yeah, I mean, it was electrifying.
1: It almost turned into like a town hall.
16: It was a town hall. Yeah. It was 1 hour long, and it was live, and you had questions coming in from the viewers. You had a live studio audience. This is what I've prepared for. And when you prepare, and over time, that opportunity, that's where you succeed. So whether the chair was filled or not, I was going to be Chris and do exactly what I've always done. But I will tell you, I hear about that debate, quote, every day. People remember that you get people support by showing up, and you get people support by having these tough conversations. So the Fox 2 debate and what Rupe Raj did has proven yet again, Swanson will be there.
1: Do you feel that Jocelyn Benson has taken this nomination a little bit for granted, in your view?
16: You know, I've said before, I mean, she's an option, not an opponent. I set that tone from the beginning. I've never liked, you know, especially people from the same parties, you know, knocking on each other and then saying how bad somebody is. So I've created a new pathway of what people can and look forward to as the governor. So I will say this. There is no front runner. There never has been. It's not a coronation to the next stop. This is a different pathway that I'm taking. She's done her work as a Secretary of State. We work with her in the jail with voter IDs, but people are looking for something completely different. So when I not only just show up to events and I'm intentional and authentic and real, I message millions and millions of people per month. These are those messages that relate. And I go to communities, the Bangladeshi community, the Black community, the Arab American community, the Jewish community. I go to working class. I go to people who own businesses. I go to returning citizens. I go there so they can feel a part of this. That's the difference, and that's why we're going to win 6 to 8 points.
1: Do you feel that you are the non-status quo part of
16: 100%.
1: This equation here?
16: Yeah, but people are looking for something different. So the status quo, as I've said before, you're going to get exactly what you think you're going to get if you vote the other way. But if you vote Chris Swanson, you're going to get what Genesee County has become across the state and the country, something new, something fresh, something innovative. And we get things done. We have the fruit on the tree. We have the bark. And that's the difference, you know, whether it's, you know, we've knocked 45,000 doors and we've got 10,000 yard signs out there and we message and we've got billboards through Adams and we've got digital marketing. Those are those touch points. But ultimately, to your question, this primary on August 4th is going to send a message, because of that number of 566,000 is the average vote that Democratic candidate needs. She's going to have her base. I'm going to have my base. But it's that group in the middle that people are looking for and compete for, and those are the gaps that I filled. And if you go back to 2018, when Gretchen ran against Abdul and Shree, they split Oakland, Wayne, Washtenaw. Gretchen won because of the Saginaw Valley corridor, Genesee, Saginaw Bay, and Midland. Well, I've expanded that to all 83 counties. That's why I'm going to, you know, Crawford County next week, and I've gone to the Sunrise side and the Fruit Belt side and the UP five times.
1: Governor Whitmer, she endorsed in the Senate race. She did not endorse in the gubernatorial race. Do you think that's telling?
16: What does that tell you?
1: What does that tell you?
16: That she knows there's another option out there. And I'm grateful that the governor did that. Let the people decide. And the same thing has happened in other races. And when you look at when people that could endorse don't, same thing with AFSCME. AFSCME is part of the AFL, and they opted not to endorse. I respect that because I know these are difficult times for people to step out. When you do an endorsement, you're going to take, you know, some hits. I get that. But I'm thankful for the 34 labor endorsements. Go back to the Teamsters International. After the UAW, in my opinion, made the wrong decision, because as a union member for 34 years, somebody who supported the UAW, when the management leadership chose one way, the members stuck with me. Like, that's where the power is the membership, the solidarity of the active retirees. And that's what makes us different. Labor, working class, and all those forgotten communities. That's what's coming out on Tuesday.
1: What do you make of the fight within the party? The far left progressives, the more moderate candidates. What do you make of that fight? Where do you fit in that fight? Yeah. Do you consider yourself a moderate, a more progressive? How would you classify yourself in this particular fight for the party?
16: Yeah, I think it must be clear that Chris Swanson is his own person. So as a Democratic candidate, I don't take my cues from the party, not nationally and certainly not statewide, but I involve myself with them, and I hear what they say, and I understand perspective.
1: I actually feel that about you, by the way. I do.
16: Yes. The talking points don't come to me. I create that perspective by going to places. But the breaking of the party and the thing that we see all over the country is we need leadership to bring it back. And I think that there's Republicans out there who said, I voted, but I didn't sign up for this. There's those independents that Mike Duggan was going after that are just frustrated on both sides. And then there's Democrats that felt like, you know, like they don't matter or they lost their party. I bring a perspective of this is one party that can be that big tent again. They always talk all about that. And a party that is the power of the people. You know, I swore to uphold the American flag, that is the Michigan flag, as much as anybody when I took my oath in 1993. But the process to get to where you're at is one thing. But being the governor of the people, that's what's going to restore faith and trust in government. The Democratic Party that I not only am a part of, but I know has a great platform, is because we have to have leaders that listen to the people, but also have the trust of the people. Public trust is hard to build and easy to lose.
1: In the final minute that we have, because I know you got to get out of here, and I cannot thank you enough for your time, what would you say to the people who are on the fence about voting, on the fence whether or not they're going to vote for you, they're going to pull that lever for you, or Jocelyn Benson, what would you say to them?
16: What is it you've been looking for? Have you been looking for hope, leadership, enthusiasm, energy, optimism? Because everybody wakes up, and I can almost bet they think, what's next? What's today? And so if you look at the work we've done in a very difficult environment, then that is the blueprint of what you're going to get at the state level. I have no plan B, Ryan. I'm not going to be, you know, someone's LG. I'm not going to see what the next best step is. I'm burning the ships. I've been elected sheriff two different times with a 30% crossover vote. All my life was on Front Street. That's why I do these things unfiltered. I don't have staff telling me what to do. Nobody's in my ear. If that's what you've been looking for, which is what I've been looking for as a constituent, that's what I'm offering. And the people of Michigan have that opportunity on August 4th to seal the deal. ABs are out there, early voting's out there. But just imagine one more time that if you were to bet on somebody who can set the tone that you've been looking for, that's the answer to the question that I have for people. Is I can be that person. Once we win the primary and we win the general, then imagine what's going to happen on 1/1/27.
1: Perhaps a little bit of news there. You will not be anybody's lieutenant governor.
16: No, no. I'm the sheriff of Genesee County, and I'm honored to be that way. And, you know, my heart will break the next day if Michigan chooses to go elsewhere. But I know that I wouldn't do this another day if we couldn't win. That's why I'm predicting that 6-8 point victory. We've done our own internal polling. I've done it at the grassroots level, not some company out of state who calls the same 500 people and gets paid to do that because their advertisers give them the money. The grassroots polling shows us winning an incredible victory. And right now, the runway's too short for anybody to change that. So we're going to continue to work hard and run through the finish line.
1: Lots of policy details on SwansonForMichigan.com if you are so inclined. Genesee County Sheriff Chris Swanson, Democratic candidate for governor. I cannot thank you enough for your time, sir. I really enjoyed this conversation.
16: Likewise, my brother. Thank you. Thank you, everybody.
1: We're coming right back, 760 WJR.
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5: The Lodge southbound off-ramp to eastbound I-94 blocked by a disabled vehicle. You can still get through. Just going to take you a little bit longer. That wreck on 75 northbound at Corona Road has cleared. And I-94 westbound, your off-ramp to southbound I-75 now closed due to an overturned semi on the ramp. Police and wreckers are on the scene. Now WJR Weather First from the Weather Channel. A high of 88 today. Generally cloudy with a stray shower or thunderstorm possible. Right now it's 87 degrees. Thunderstorms likely for tonight as well. A low of 69. Some of those storms may be severe. Partly cloudy for Tuesday with a high of 79. I'm Rich Luzenski. WJR Traffic and Weather First.
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1: All right. Want to once again thank Genesee County Sheriff, Democratic candidate for governor, Chris Swanson, who joined us here on 760 WJR. What an energetic figure. I mean, I don't even know how else to describe him. You just feel this magnetic personality when he walks in the room. There's no question about it. And I'd love to hear your feedback on that conversation. 800-859-0957, 800-859-0WJR. And I think two pieces that really jumped off the page at me was, one, the reaction to Governor Whitmer not endorsing in the gubernatorial candidacy. Governor Whitmer endorsed in the U.S. Senate race here in Michigan. She did not endorse in the governor's race. And I do think that is absolutely telling. And Chris Swanson said he believed that was telling as well. What does it suggest to you? And this fight within the party between the socialists and the more moderates. Look, socialism is on the rise in the Democratic Party. And I know that Chris Swanson didn't want to pigeonhole himself into a mold, but it does feel like he is the type of guy that thinks for himself. He is the type of guy that his life experience as a sheriff, as a business owner, as somebody who led a department, he is going to make up his own mind on some things, and he likes a little bit of this and a little bit of that, and he'll work with just about anybody to get the job done for the people of Michigan, and it feels like that. Let me, this was Steve Kornacki on Meet the Press yesterday talking about socialism in the party and how popular it is on the Democratic side, how unpopular it is for independents.
2: We've been seeing it in the primary season. Socialists winning Democratic primaries, candidates from the far left. And look at this here. Among Democrats, this is that Fox poll, a majority have a favorable view of socialism. Step outside the Democratic Party, it's a totally different world. Look at independents, socialism, deeply unpopular there.
1: So, and I play that because how are you going to win an election, a primary election? So the August 4th primary, I went back, and I'll probably say these numbers every time I talk about this until the August midterm. Last midterm in 2022, there were 2.1 million ballots cast, 1.04 million voters for the Democrats, 1.09 million voters for the Republicans. So you have just over a million voters. You basically have to get, 550,000 votes? There are over 7 million registered voters in the state of Michigan. You need 550,000 voters to come show up to a primary. Which voters are coming? Which voters are motivated to come to the August 4th primary? Because that is a big question. Not who do you want to win for governor, or who do you want to win for U.S. Senate, but who will actually come vote for you. And, of course, early voting is open. But, man, what an energetic guy. I really enjoyed that conversation. And just as a point of order, we were scheduled to be joined by John James in our 3 o'clock hour today, and obviously that changed when the president announced he was going to be in Michigan at Milford today. John James, Congressman James, is with the president. And I will say, John James's team has been tremendous to us in trying to make this work. So they gave us a couple of dates we couldn't do. We had this scheduled. The president then schedules an appearance in Michigan. Obviously, James is going to go there. So I want to thank John James's team for working with us. We finally did get a call last week, correct, Beth Ann, from Jocelyn Benson's team, who had declined to come in with us our initial invitation to this, but she will come sit down with us as well, correct?
3: Yeah, they've been talking to us about doing a future interview.
1: Okay, that's fantastic to hear, because we love all of these candidates to talk to us. And look, I mentioned this before. I do this not to tell you what to think, but to give you a glimpse into how they think. And I think you can tell a lot about a candidate just by sitting here and talking like a human being, talking like a normal human being. I had the same great conversation with Abdul El-Sayed. I had the same great conversation with Perry Johnson. And I expect to have the same great conversation with just about everybody we speak to. I'm not going to I'm not a gotcha guy. I'm not going to beat somebody over the head. I'm not going to scream and yell and go crazy on all this stuff. Let you decide whether you think these candidates are blowing smoke or if this is somebody that can actually get the job done. Robert in Sterling Heights, you're on 760 WJR. Hi, Robert.
6: Ryan, it's a great Monday show after coming back. You've been gone for a week, and it's a great Monday
1: show. I actually haven't gone anywhere. I want to say I haven't gone anywhere. The show went up north. I just the show went up north.
6: It doesn't have to take you.
1: I didn't go with it.
6: Oh, okay.
1: I've been here in Detroit with y'all.
6: I tell you what, so far as Jocelyn Benson not being endorsed, I think she's got some skeletons in her closet, especially with the Southern Poverty Law Center. But the candidate you just had on, Mr. Swanson, he sounds like a very likable guy and a reasonable person. I disagree with him on some things, the education part. Phonics has been proven to work, not just Mississippi, but elsewhere. But I do agree with him that we need to give people second chances. But there's certain people that you can't give a second chance to, serial murderers, serial rapists, and pedophiles.

0: for Michigan. I think he probably would do that in most cases.
1: I do think, and Robert, thanks so much for the call, my friend. I really appreciate it. I do think, for the most part, most people want to be led. They want to be led by a strong leader. And you have four people that you will choose to be your next governor. You will choose from to be your next governor. And it's going to be an interesting race. I do think for a lot of the last couple of months and the last couple of weeks, I do think the Democratic nomination has felt like an afterthought to a lot of people, an automatic for Jocelyn Benson. I don't think that's the case. And I also don't think it's the case where it's an automatic on the Republican side as well. I think both these races are going to be a lot closer than people think. I do not think either one of these candidates is going to run away with anything. And if you want Jocelyn Benson, if you want Chris Swanson, if you want John James, if you want Perry Johnson, you're going to have to show up and vote, because this thing is going to be close. A big debate on Fox 2 tonight. All eyes on the Senate debate. We'll talk about that and so much more. 760 WJR.
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10: A teenage suspect in Seattle. I'm Lisa Brady, Fox News. Seattle Mayor Katie Wilson just confirming the person arrested after a deadly shooting during a festival near the Space Needle yesterday is just 15 years old. Three people were killed, at least four wounded, including a two-year-old boy who remains hospitalized.
11: This is an all-hands-on-deck response. Investigating this tragedy has been taken on by nearly every part of our police department.
10: Wilson says the 15-year-old is being held in juvenile detention for investigation of assault and firearms violations. The search continues for a second suspect. Investigators have said they believe the two suspects were shooting at each other. The man convicted of killing four university students in Idaho, stabbing them to death in 2022, wants to reopen his murder case. Court records show Brian Koberger has filed a petition seeking post-conviction relief, telling the New York Times he'll argue he had bad counsel.
12: Koberger saying, quote, "My actual innocence is my truth, and the plea, hinged on by false promises and blatant disinformation, must be withdrawn." Koberger, who had court-appointed representation in his trial, did not discuss evidence against him, which included his DNA being found on a knife sheath recovered at the scene.
10: Fox's Christian Goodwin. He was sentenced last summer to four life terms without parole. A renewed public plea in the search for Nancy Guthrie, who's been missing for

0: from her Arizona home for nearly 6 months.
1: Our family is in agony. We are in a nightmare that will not end.
0: Savannah Guthrie posting a new video.
1: I truly believe it is never too late to do the right thing. Help us bring this situation to an end.
0: The family is still offering a reward of more than $1 million on top of more than $200,000 from the FBI and other groups. Just getting word of a tornado in Winnebago County, Wisconsin, northwest of Milwaukee. People posting images of extensive damage in Appleton, including cars flipped over and roof and siding stripped from homes. No word yet on any injuries. 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
3: The I-94 westbound off-ramp to southbound I-75 closed due to an overturned semi on the ramp. Police and wreckers are on the scene there. I-94 eastbound between Schaefer and Michigan Avenue. We have an accident blocking your right shoulder. And expect some brake lights on US 23 northbound between Heine and M59. Now WJR, weather first from the Weather Channel. A high of 88 for today. Generally cloudy with a stray shower or thunderstorm possible. We'll keep an eye on those, let you know if any of those turn severe. Right now it's 88 degrees. Thunderstorms likely for tonight, a low of 69. Some of those storms may be severe as well. Partly cloudy for Tuesday, a high of 79. I'm Rich Luzinski, WJR Traffic and Weather First.
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10: Hour number two of the program here on a Monday, July 27, 2026. We had Genesee County Sheriff, Democratic candidate for governor, Chris Swanson on with us. For the first 45 minutes of the show, we highly encourage you to go back and listen to that conversation. I really enjoyed the conversation. I've enjoyed all of the. I enjoyed talking to Perry Johnson. I enjoyed talking to Abdul El Sayed. If you've been following my social media over the last several weeks, we did have an interview scheduled or a conversation scheduled. I don't like to call them interviews. I like to call them conversations. It's how normal people talk. A conversation in this 3 p.m. hour with John James, Republican candidate for governor. President Trump is in Milford. The congressman is with President Trump right now as we speak. So we are going to reschedule that conversation with John James. And I just want to make mention of this again. John James's team has been absolutely tremendous with us. They have been in constant contact. They gave us two dates that we couldn't do because the show was on the road. We are at the Rocket Classic this week. We are at Boyne last week. So we had this date scheduled, and then the president schedules an appearance here in Michigan, and the congressman is with him. So we thank the congressman's team for working with us. We will get that scheduled. But really enjoy the conversation with Chris Swanson. And, you know, let you all decide whether or not you think he's blowing smoke or if this is somebody that can get the job done here in Michigan. And we'll leave it at that. 800-859-0WJR. If you want to weigh in on this, let me set up the show. President Trump in Milford right now, when he takes to the stage, we are going to dip into that and just hear a little bit about what he has to say to the people. Big crowd gathered there at the Proving Grounds. He is with a GM CEO, Mary Barra, and the GM president, Mark Royce. So they're on a little bit of a tour, and we expect the president to come to the podium momentarily. Mary Barra at the podium now. But first, another big day, more big news. This feels like the center of the universe, the city of Detroit in the state of Michigan today. The Gordie Howe Bridge is open. WJR's Marie Osborne joins us now with more on that. Hey, Marie.
11: Hi there, Ryan. This is a big story. This is an international crossing, and it's one of the biggest in the country. So this is very important. We're talking about the opening of the Gordie Howe International Bridge, traffic going across it into the United States. Governor Whitmer was one of the first vehicles to cross the bridge. You can see video of that, by the way, at WJR.com, so you might want to check that out. And there have been a lot of drone shots. I've been perusing social media, seeing a lot of drone shots. There was even a Model T that went across the bridge, one of the first ones. People commenting on how great the drive is. Spencer Harris spoke to the Detroit News. He's with the Gordie Howe International Bike Club. So people are itching to get across this bridge either by foot or on bike. And that's not going to happen till August 5th, by the way, at 8 a.m. There's the dedicated pedestrian and bike path. It's going to open again August 5th, 8 a.m. If you're one of those people that's itching, that's what you need to wait for. Keep in mind, you're going across an international bridge here. You need your proper identification, the passport card, enhanced driver's license, or Nexus card. You need one of those to get across. The tolls for the passenger vehicles, $575 U.S. one way. While the vehicles with trailers pay $11.50, tolls are collected exclusively on the Canadian side for traffic traveling in either direction. Keep that in mind. You can pay with cash, credit, debit cards, and digital wallets, including Apple Pay and Google Play. And they're going to set up a program, too, where it's called the Breakaway Electronic Toll Program that'll offer discounts. So you'll want to check that out if you frequently go back and forth. 6-lane span, 3-lane travels in each direction. The bridge includes 24 inspection lanes in Canada, 36 here in the U.S. And so, again, Ryan, it makes it one of the largest and most modern border crossings in North America.
10: Incredible stuff. I actually heard an interview from somebody earlier today on Fox 2 that said they traveled to the Blue Water Bridge to avoid getting on the Ambassador Bridge. That's how contentious this whole thing has been, at least for the one individual that was interviewed and told their story on the news. I mean, it's crazy.
11: Yeah, but I think there are 20 people for every one like that.
10: Yeah,
11: who really love it and want to go across it. They want to see it. They want to.
10: No, but saying they wanted that bridge to open so bad.
11: Yeah. Oh, yeah. That's how bad they wanted it. Okay,
10: yeah.
11: They traveled. All right.
10: Yeah,
11: all right.
10: They would not. And they blame the Ambassador Bridge and the Maroons for keeping that bridge closed. They wanted the Gordie Howe Bridge to open so much.
11: And they weren't going to give them their $6.
10: Right.
11: That's
10: exactly.
11: Darn it. I'm keeping my $6.
10: Exactly. Thanks, Marie.
11: Thank you.
10: You got it. We're going to dip in live now. President Trump has just taken the podium in Milford at the podium. Let's go there now live, even though you might be standing there. You can watch it on our YouTube page as well. Well, let me do this. While he is walking back and forth on the stage and letting everybody wave to him and take pictures, let's do this. Let's take a break. We'll come back and we'll check in live with the president in Milford. 760 WJR.
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20: We get through today, and we are going to have some great weather coming in for Tuesday, Wednesday. Thunderstorms scattered around this afternoon. They'll come in from northwest to southeast and probably arrive in town somewhere around dinner time. And we are out looking for severe weather, at least a risk for severe weather, with strong damaging winds and hail possible, maybe some isolated tornadoes. Upper 80s, and then overnight tonight will drop to around 67. Partial sun, breezy, 80 tomorrow. Beautiful start to Wednesday. Could be in the upper 50s to low 60s. Sunny in the afternoon, 80. From the Weather Channel, I'm meteorologist Ray Stajicon, 760 WJR, where Michigan comes to talk.
5: Coming up Tuesday on JR Morning, Haley Stevens and Abdul El-Sayed went toe-to-toe Monday night. We'll talk about how that went. Also, the Gordie Howe Bridge is officially open. How soon can we walk to Canada? 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
10: All right, the President of the United States, Donald Trump, in Milford at the General Motors Proving Ground, delivering remarks. We are going to go there live right now, check in with the President.
21: President Mark Royce and the entire leadership team. Mark, really great. Great job. The whole leadership team, the job that you've done over the last number of years especially has been incredible. And it's a display of speed and skill. Horsepower goes into these cars. And everyone's talking about General Motors, including me. That's why I'm here. And more importantly, thank you to the auto workers, the technicians, the mechanics, the welders, the engineers of General Motors, because there's no finer group of people. And it was workers like you who built this country, and now it's the men and women like you who are making it bigger, better, richer, and stronger than ever before. We are doing unbelievably well as a country. We're building more auto factories and more plants than at any time in the history of our country. And someday the fake news is going to be writing stories about it. They don't like to write those stories. That's why they call them the fake news. But for decades, the auto workers and manufacturers of this great state were sold out and betrayed by globalist politicians and corrupt special interests who let other countries steal your jobs, pillage your factories, and loot the crown jewels of American industry from Detroit and all over our country. They were ripping us off, not only in the auto business, but in many other businesses. Every president before me promised to stop it, but none of them did anything. They did nothing. But now, at long last, Michigan finally has a president who stands up for Michigan auto workers and puts America first. You know, you had a leader, I don't know if he's still with you, Sean Fain or something. This guy was bad news. I never spoke to him, never saw him. He was a Democrat. He thought that Biden or Kamala would be wonderful. They would have, you would have no, you would have, Mary, I hate to say it, you wouldn't have an auto industry right now if they got elected. You wouldn't have an auto industry. But I don't know what happened to the guy. Somebody said he got fired, but I can tell you, the people that count, those people love Trump. Because I've done more for you than your parents, okay? Your parents are good. I'm not going to knock your parents, but I have been better to you than your parents. That I can tell you, and they would agree with me. Wherever they may be, they would agree. Today, I'm proud to say that the auto industry is back and America is back, and it's pulling Detroit and Michigan along with it. Our country is so successful, it's pulling it along, but you have some great representatives that are going to become governor, senator, congressmen, women. But you have some great people. I'm going to mention them in a second, because under Sleepy Joe Biden, hold it. What's better, Sleepy Joe Biden or Crooked Joe Biden? Let's go. Sleepy Joe Biden, Crooked Joe Biden. They're both true. They're both very true. The United States had the highest trade deficit ever recorded. So we had the worst trade deficit, and our country was losing more than $1 trillion a year on trade every single year, and it got worse and worse. And if they were in there now, that number would be close to $2 trillion. The trade deficit in automobiles was more than $300 billion annually. That means outside countries and companies were coming in and just robbing us blind. And it was causing tremendous problems for your jobs. But now all of that is changing because I placed historic tariffs on foreign producers and manufacturers, including a 25% tariff on foreign automobiles, something that no other president had the courage to ever do. He's a communist. He's a communist. Thank you. He's a communist. We're running against communists. Now, this is great. What's going on? But we're going to win very big. No, I didn't even hear the guy, I think. You see what they want to do? You see what they want to do? They want to take your houses. They want to do things that nobody's ever even thought of before. They want to take your money. They want to raise your tax up to 80%. I gave you the biggest tax cut in the history of our country, so we'll keep it that way. And I said this morning, I see this morning, they also want to fire the police. They don't want police and they don't want prisons anymore. I think that's a great idea. Does everybody like that idea? No police. They want no police and they want no prisons. Where are these people coming from? But I also put a 25% tariff on all foreign trucks. So I called Mary about a year ago, and I said, I hear that foreign trucks are killing us. She said, that's true. I said, congratulations. I'm going to put a 25% tariff on the foreign trucks. And you are doing a phenomenal business now with trucks. So they were killing us in trucks, and now we're killing them. My policy is simple. If you make your truck or your car in a foreign country, you have to pay for the privilege of sending it into our market and making a lot of money. But if you build in a factory in Michigan or someplace in our country and make your automobiles or trucks right here in America, you pay zero tax and zero tariff. You pay zero tariff. There are no tariffs. And we've taken in hundreds of billions of dollars for the country aside from it, but we keep a lot. As an example, Europe is being taken over by the Chinese cars. You know that, right? Mercedes-Benz is being absolutely decimated. BMW, good companies, decimated. Volkswagen, decimated. They don't do anything about it. We don't have, to the best of my knowledge, marry one Chinese car in the country. They have 100% tariff, and our automakers are doing, I think, business like you've never done before, right? Right? You're doing more business, better business, bigger business than you've ever done before. In 18 months, we've slashed our trade deficit with China by the largest amount in history. Nobody can believe it. You know, if you get it down a half a point, it's a lot. We got our trade deficit down by 71%. 71% worldwide. 1 year ago, our country was dead, and now we are the hottest country anywhere in the world. We're the hottest country. Everybody is respecting us. You know, they respect us again. They respect the United States. I think they respect us more than they've ever. We did this in a year and a half.
10: Listening live to the President of the United States, Donald Trump, delivering remarks in Milford at the GM Proving Grounds.
21: Communists. They were communists. That was the beginning. He wasn't, because he had no idea what the hell was happening. They said, Joe, let's go communist. He said, what is that exactly? They got less than $1 trillion. So think of it. In 4 years, they had investment of less than $1 trillion. 4 years, less than a trillion. In 1 year, my administration secured commitments of more than $19.2 trillion from all over the globe. Think of that. 1 year, 19.2. If they got in, and they were essentially, they didn't think of themselves as communists, but they were. But now you have down and out communists. I mean, these people are down and out. And remember, you go communist, nothing good happens. That's been proven for 1,000 years using different names. But right here in Michigan, General Motors is expanding operations at its Factory Zero. Do you know what Factory Zero is? What the hell does that mean, Mary? Factory Zero? You're going to have to explain. In Detroit to produce some of America's most iconic vehicles, including the Chevy, well, I hear it's good, Silverado, right? Silverado, really hot, right? It's going to be hotter after today. The GMC Sierra, the world famous Hummer. I got to look at some of these. In fact, I said to Mary, how about sending me a couple? And one and only the Escalade. You know, we ordered, I think, 250 Escalades, right? We ordered 250 Escalades. That's how we look sharp in those cavalcades, you know? We look sharp in those Escalades. Our guys are very spoiled. They're very spoiled. They like the Escalade, so do I. They were great to deal with. General Motors, they're making literally 250 of them, and it was about time. In 2026, GM increased truck and SUV production by 20%, and in the past 2 years, the company's invested $9 billion in bringing factories home to the USA. They're coming back home because, frankly, when they build here, there's no tariff. It's really not complicated. A lot of people don't understand that. They say, oh, what does it mean? They have no idea. They don't have a clue. But Mary understood it. Her whole group understood it. And they're coming back home where they belong. So I just want to congratulate General Motors. That's why I'm here today. I'm very proud of General Motors. For years, you watch companies move production from America down to Mexico. Mexico. I love the way there's a very nice president of Mexico. You know that. She's very nice, and she speaks beautifully, and she calls it Mexico. So I said to a group the other day, and we will stop all business going to Mexico. And they didn't know what the hell I was talking about. It didn't come out as well, Sean. It didn't come out as well. This is a great gentleman, heads up transportation. He's also world championship tree climber, five-time champion tree climber. Can you imagine? I only hire these crazy people that do things like that. He was the lumberjack. He was the world champion going up a tree 100 feet, right? That's high. I saw an old picture of you doing it. I said, he's crazy. That's why I like him. But he's a five-time world champion. You know who that is. So... And his wife maybe is even superior, a big star of television, Rachel. She's doing all right. Sean Duffy, Rachel Campostuffy. But, you know, I liked him a lot. I always liked him. But when I heard he was a world champion of a tree, but any kind of world champion I'm okay with. When you're a world champion of anything, but that's pretty good. But down in Mexico.
10: All right, that was the president, Donald Trump, in Milford. He is speaking live at an event at the GM Proving Ground there. And thought we'd give you a little sample of what he is discussing. And at the time of the tree climbing competition, that might be a good time to get out because you're never sure where to get out when the president talks. But pretty cool. Hey, look, anytime there's a president in Michigan that is speaking during our show, we're going to take it. So the president there giving remarks, and we'll keep an eye on it if he makes news. Said, I'm very proud of General Motors. General Motors has increased production here in the United States, and they're doing really well. And he says, I'm very proud of General Motors. CEO Mary Barra and GM President Mark Royce are with him at this stop here in Milford. All right, coming up next, we are going to focus on the Democratic Senate debate tonight on Fox 2. It is Haley Stevens against Abdul El-Sayed. And I'd love to, for you, I would love for you to weigh in on this. What are you looking for tonight? What would you like to be asked? Is there any separation that you would like to see tonight in this debate? All eyes in the United States, in the country. If you follow politics, you are going to be focused on this little race, this little teeny debate. Tonight on Fox 2, it's not so little, pretty big. All eyes on it. What do you want to see? 800-859-0WJR, 800-859-0WJR, 760-WJR.
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28: Fox News, I'm Tom Graham. Admitted murderer Brian Kohberger planning to file for post-conviction relief after pleading guilty to killing four University of Idaho students. Fox's Max Gordon.
29: Kohberger did provide a statement to the New York Times saying, over a year later, it is self-evident that in State versus Kohberger, justice was not served.
28: Kohberger argues he had bad counsel. He's serving four consecutive life sentences. Today's show host, Savannah Guthrie, asking, has a new plea as she asked for information about her missing mother, Nancy, addressing those responsible for her disappearance directly on her Facebook page.
30: I'm asking you, begging you to do the right thing now.
28: 84-year-old Nancy Guthrie disappeared from her Tucson, Arizona home back in January. A tornado touching down in Wisconsin, ripping through an area 90 miles northwest of Milwaukee. 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
4: Expect slowdowns on I-94 westbound between Van Dyke and I-75. We've got an accident blocking your right shoulder on I-94 eastbound between Schaefer Highway and Michigan Avenue. M-14 eastbound at Sheldon Road, another wreck there. You're slow from Beck Road. The I-94 westbound off-ramp to southbound I-75 closed due to an overturned semi. Police and wreckers are on the scene. Please avoid that area. Now WJR weather first from the Weather Channel. A high of 88 for today. Generally cloudy with a stray shower or thunderstorm possible. Right now it's 86 degrees. Thunderstorms likely for tonight. We'll drop down to 69. Some of those storms may be severe. Partly cloudy for Tuesday with a high of 79. I'm Rich Luzensky, WJR Traffic and Weather First.
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6: He was born in a small Mississippi community in 1931, and as a child moved north to a farm near Manistee, Michigan with his grandparents, and eventually earned a scholarship to the University of Michigan, where he majored in theater and drama and developed his voice that would go on to represent America so well.
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6: He was born in a small Mississippi community in 1931, and as a child moved north to a farm near Manistee, Michigan with his grandparents, and eventually earned a scholarship to the University of Michigan, where he majored in theater and drama and developed his voice that would go on to represent America so well.
5: This is CNN.
6: That Michigan-shaped voice went on to define major roles in blockbuster films, such as the villain in Star Wars.
7: I am the father.
6: King Mufasa in The Lion King.
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6: And even that quirky writer, Terrence Mann, in Field of Dreams.
11: It's a part of our past, Ray. It reminds us of all that once was good. And it could be again. Oh, people will come, Ray. People will most definitely come.
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5: 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From 760 WJR. Wake up tomorrow with JR Morning with Chris Renwick, Lloyd Jackson, and Jamie Edmonds on 760 WJR. Right now, it's JR Afternoon with Ryan Ermani.
10: Earlier today in hour number one of the program, we had Genesee County Sheriff Chris Swanson on the broadcast with us. He is running to be the next governor in the state of Michigan, and it was a really energetic conversation. I'd say that the guy's a bolt of energy, and he has such a magnetic personality when he walks in the studio. I mean, just tremendous. Really enjoyed the conversation. We'll put that out like we did with Abdul El Sayed and like we did with Perry Johnson. We'll do that coming up a little bit later today. I'll post that out on my socials as well. Tonight, there is a debate on Fox 2, Haley Stevens and Abdul El Sayed. It begins at 7:30. The first half hour is on TV only. The first half hour is on TV. The entire hour is on the Fox Local app. And right now, there is a battle in the Democratic Party. The energy in the party seems to be with the Democratic Socialists. So here is Steve Kornacki on NBC's Meet the Press yesterday. He is breaking down the numbers and where Democrats are in terms of favorability, favorable views of socialism.
9: We've been seeing it in the primary season, socialists winning Democratic primaries, candidates from the far left. And look at this here. Among Democrats, this is that Fox poll, a majority have a favorable view of socialism. Step outside the Democratic Party, it's a totally different world. Look at independence, socialism, deeply unpopular there.
10: So among Democrats, 52% of the party. So this is just Democrats. 52% of the party, a majority of the party, have a favorable view of socialism. And this is where I think you start to question what's happening within the party. Because among independents, 77% of independents view socialism unfavorably. So this is the struggle within a Democratic primary. Because you have all of these, not all, but many of these Democratic socialist candidates winning the primary. Can they win a general election? When you have 77% of independents who have an unfavorable view of socialism, that is a pretty stark contrast to what's happening within the Democratic Party. So yesterday on Fox News Sunday, just to clear up, what is a Democratic Socialist? What does the Democratic Socialist Party believe? The Democratic co-chair, Megan Romer, was on with Shannon Bream. Take a listen to this.
13: So we're going to put up on the screen a few of the things that are part of your platform. And I want to ask you, just give me sort of a true or false on these. Abolish the Senate.
14: True.
13: Okay. Replace the presidency and Supreme Court as we now know them.
14: Yep.
13: Abolish ICE.
14: Absolutely.
13: Abolish borders and give amnesty to anyone currently in the U.S. illegally. As a long-term plan, yep. Defund the Pentagon. Absolutely. Abolish prisons, at least in large part. Yeah, again, that as part of a long-term program, yeah. Okay, so no prisons. Government or public ownership of most large corporations. Yeah, absolutely.
10: I cannot even believe that that was in the public sphere. And that people are loving that. This was Megan Romer. She is the Democratic co-chair of the DSA, the Democratic Socialists of America. Abolish the presidency. Abolish the Senate. Abolish prisons. Abolish borders. Mass amnesty for illegals. And abolish ICE. Okay. That one, it feels like most Democrats are running on that. Not, I shouldn't even say that, because Haley Stevens believes in reform but not abolish. I'll give her the chance to say that tomorrow. Abdul El-Sayed, obviously, abolish ICE. But you're talking about no prisons, abolish the presidency, abolish the Senate. Who in their right mind? That is absolute lunacy. Lunatic. Here's Van Jones on the Democratic Party.
0: This phone has been blowing up all day. Governors from both parties, senators from both parties, Democrats in the House calling, thanking me for saying what everybody's been saying behind the scenes, which is that this stuff is going too far. I am a progressive Democrat. You want to talk about prison reform? I've done it as well as anybody, Republican, Democrats in the South with Trump. I've done prison reform. I never said have no prisons. Where are you going to put the Klan? I've done police reform. I never said no police. Where are you going to put the pedophiles? Who's going to grab the pedophiles? This stuff is going too far. And part of the thing that has to happen is we saw what happened in the Republican Party when things started going in a nutty direction and nobody stood up. I am happy that the young people are fighting for affordability, Medicare for all the good things. I've been waiting my whole life to see a youth movement do what it's doing. But it's being hijacked by people who are putting in nutty ideas supporting terrorists, nutty ideas saying we don't need cops in prison. We can't deport anybody, even if they rape somebody. Who said this? Chevalier. Where does Chevalier...
1: Chevalier is going to be, is the Democratic nominee, DSA nominee for Congress now from the Bronx.
0: Yeah.
10: And so she won a race, and this is exactly what the Democratic co-chair said yesterday of the DSA, the Democratic Socialists of America. Absolute lunacy. 760 WJR.

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9: We've got an accident blocking your right shoulder on I-94 eastbound between Schaefer Highway and Michigan Avenue. Another wreck on M-14 eastbound at Sheldon Road. You're slow from Beck Road. And the I-94 westbound off-ramp to southbound I-75 closed due to an overturned semi. Now WJR weather first from the Weather Channel. A high of 88 for today. Generally cloudy with a stray shower or thunderstorm possible. Right now it's 86 degrees. Thunderstorms likely for tonight. A low of 69. Some of those storms may be severe. Partly cloudy for Tuesday. A high of 79. I'm Rich Luzenski. WJR traffic and weather first.
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11: 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Mitch Albom Show coming up top of the hour. In the meantime, let's talk to, for the first time this week, the great Steve Courtney. Steve-O, baby, how are you, my friend?
12: I am fine there, Ryan. Hopefully the same is true with you, sir.
11: Absolutely. Great weekend. Went to the old Morgan Wallen concert on Friday and then went to the Tigers game on Saturday. So I had a good weekend.
12: A well-rounded weekend. I had a group of family members at the Morgan Wallen Festival, and they thoroughly enjoyed it. I guess got to be a little sticky in some areas, some arrests and what have you. But when you got a collection of that many people, something's bound to happen. But I guess it was a good show.
11: It was pretty interesting. We went to Lionel Richie a couple of weeks ago. We were the youngest people there. Went to the went to the Morgan Wallen concert on Friday. We were the oldest people there.
12: One extreme to the other, yeah, brother. Meanwhile, while all this was going on, disappointment at the old ball yard yesterday. Michael Massey hit the go-ahead two-run shot with two outs in the eighth. The Royals hang on to beat our Tigers 5-4, the final. That means the Tigers split the four-game set with the lowly Royals. Drew Summers, Tiger reliever, takes the loss. He allowed two runs on two hits over an inning and a third. He is now 0-1. And Ryan, concern perhaps continues for Framber Valdez. Five innings of work, four hits, three runs, two of those earned. He walked three. He hit a batter. He struck out four. This coming off the previous start on July 21st in Chicago against the Cubs, lasted just two-thirds of an inning, five hits and six runs. So there you have it. Okay, so here's the deal. It's going to be the headline for a week straight. The Major League Baseball trade deadline looming August 3rd. That, my friends, is exactly a week from today at 6 o'clock. There is going to be a thread about Tarek Skubal, probably Ryan on the hour.
11: No doubt. And depending upon what they do this week, obviously, I think they're going to take it up to the trade deadline and see what they do. They've got three games against the Orioles and three games against the Athletics. And look, this weekend was brutal. The way they lost on Saturday, the way they lost on Sunday was absolutely brutal. And it's like we mentioned last week, Steve, this team has no margin for error. None.
12: Zero.
11: So in a series where you split, you don't play well, you split with the Royals, no big deal. When you're 22-38 and the worst team in baseball, you have no margin for error to get back into this thing. And this was one of those lost weeks.
12: And lost opportunity. Let's put our cards on the table. As you mentioned, the Tigers will start that three-game set with the 51-55 Orioles, 6:40 tonight. Cater Montero. Can't say enough about what this kid has brought. He's been a real upper. Right now, he's 7-5, respectable ERA of 3.14. By the way, the Orioles come in fourth in the American League East, 11.5 games behind Tampa. As far as the Tigers go in the American League Central, they are six games in back of your Chicago White Sox there, Ryan. The wild card, they're 3.5 games out. Problem, they've got four teams to leapfrog.
11: And one of those teams they're playing tonight, though, Baltimore. That is the
12: Indeed.
11: Team directly above them.
12: Meanwhile, more injury news as it applies to the Tigers. Kerry Carpenter has that left foot situation. He left in the fifth inning yesterday. According to the skipper, A.J. Hinch, it's the same injury he's been dealing with over the past week. The quote, he felt something in his last at bat. So he will get reevaluated. I don't have an update. But you know what? Here's the thing. Kerry Carpenter, he's been struggling. The left-hander is hitting .210, 13 home runs. And how about this? It includes a 6-for-50 stretch with no home runs or RBIs, 14 strikeouts, and just two walks. This goes back to July 1st. Hope he gets back soon because there is the potential there, and we shall see.
11: Absolutely. Look, injuries have plagued this team all year long. It's one of the reasons why they got off to such a bad start. I will say this about the bats. The bats are not why they are in this situation. Did you see that bullpen? 17 blown leads. After the seventh inning, the Tigers have lost 17 games in which they've had the lead after the seventh inning, the most in baseball.
12: and we've discussed it. And here's the reality of the situation. Again, I ask you, with Tarik Skubal, can the Tigers win a World Series based on what you just said, Ryan, about the bullpen?
11: Well, that's a great question. And the more I think about this, and, you know, we all want, you want to keep Skubal, but, you know, Skubal was the game five pitcher in back-to-back years when this team was up against elimination, and they lost both those games. Why? Because he couldn't get out of the sixth inning. And you needed to get nine more outs from somebody else, and that just didn't happen. So I am, I hate to say it, but I am leaning towards gotta trade him. Leaning towards that.
12: Well,
11: If they go 6-0, 6-0 is a no trade for me.
12: There is absolutely no way they can come out of this Tarik Skubal deal empty-handed.
11: Yeah,
12: I'm just going to put it to you that way. That would be a tremendous letdown. And you would think that the teams that are interested are going to come packing. So, you know, it's going to be very, very interesting over the next week to see what goes down. Meanwhile, Michigan AD Ward Manuel, he will be paid a lump sum, Ryan, of $7.14 million as part of his separation agreement with the university. They also agreed to make a $108,000 contribution to his retirement account. In addition to the payout, Ward will receive former athletic director perks, such as being eligible for tickets to Michigan games. And how about this? Golf privileges.
11: Unbelievable. I mean, seriously.
12: That's pretty damn good.
11: What a...

0: online to you so that you can listen to it for yourself if you missed any part of that. And I really enjoyed talking to these candidates. And again, it's a window into how they think. Not telling you how to think, telling you how to do your business, but having these conversations provides that window, I think. And you can understand whether or not a candidate is blowing smoke or if you believe they are somebody that can get everything done. Beth Ann Long, Danielle Mason, thank you, ladies. We love you. We'll see you tomorrow. I love everybody. The Mitch Albom Show is next, 760 WJR.
1: 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Here's Lloyd Jackson.
2: Recovery isn't just about stopping drugs or alcohol. 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
2: So are there medications that address addiction?
3: One of the best drugs on the market currently to fight addiction is Vivitrol, and that's a blocker for both opiates and alcohol. It is a naltrexone compound, which is something that acts as a blocker for both opiates and alcohol, meaning if you use while that's in your system, you won't become intoxicated, and therefore it helps extinguish the craving.
2: If someone listening today recognizes these signs in themselves or a loved one, Pasek explains the first step they should take toward getting help.
3: 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You can ask a friend or a family member, and even just do a Google search. Getting really good psychiatric care is the first step to treating your addiction, because you have to understand what brought you there and address that at the source.
2: For more information, call the Rochester Center for Behavioral Medicine in Rochester Hills at 248-608-8800. I'm Lloyd Jackson for WJR Health Watch.
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4: The president making history in Michigan. On Lisa Brady, Fox News, just becoming the first sitting president to visit a GM facility known as the Proving Grounds, where new technologies are tested.
5: This land bears the tire marks of every model of the legendary Chevy Corvette. It bears the scars of the first auto safety test.
4: It's also where the presidential limousine, the Beast, is tested. His stop in suburban Detroit meant to reinforce the Trump economic agenda days before midterm primaries in Michigan.
5: And it was workers like you who built this country. And now it's the men and women like you who are making it bigger, better, richer, and stronger than ever before. We are doing unbelievably well as a country.
4: And Democrats argue the country is ready for change. In the Michigan Senate race, progressive candidate Abdul El-Sayed is trying to unseat Congresswoman Haley Stevens in the Democratic primary. The winner would face Republican Mike Rogers, who's running unopposed in the GOP primary. The president calling the talks with Iran very friendly moments ago after a pause in fighting over the weekend. But he also continues to warn a return to U.S. strikes is ready if needed. The suspect detained in a deadly shooting during a festival in Seattle yesterday is just 15 years old.
6: We have to determine the nexus behind what happened. Obviously, with someone so young, we have to determine if this person is a part of a group or a part of a gang.
4: Seattle Police Chief Sean Barnes, as the search for a second suspect continues, investigators have said they believe the two suspects were shooting at each other through the crowd. Three people were killed, at least four wounded. A mixed start to the week on Wall Street. The Dow up 262 points at the bell as oil prices sink. 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
7: we've got a wreck blocking your right shoulder on I-94 eastbound between Schaefer Highway and Michigan Avenue.

0: New steer clear of an accident on I-75 southbound at US 23 that's causing slowdowns from Corunna Road, and another wreck on M14 eastbound at Sheldon Road. You're slow from Beck Road there. Now WJR weather first from the Weather Channel. A high of 88 for today. Generally cloudy with a stray shower or thunderstorm possible. Right now it's 86 degrees. Thunderstorms likely for tonight, a low of 69. Some of those storms may be severe. Partly cloudy for Tuesday with a high of 79. I'm Rich Luzensky, WJR Traffic and Weather First.
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18: 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With Mitch Albom and Ken Brown. 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Never stain your deck again. Now, here's Mitch.
19: All right, we welcome you to the program. It's Monday. Start of your working week, Mitch Albom, Kenny Brown.
20: Hello.
19: Here with you, Rosie,
21: hello,
19: Kevin O'Neill, Bernie Smilovitz in the studio with us.
21: Hey,
19: hello, Bernie.
21: Bernie.
19: The glass.
21: Thank you,
19: guys. CD and Dan. Your plugs over there hiding somewhere. So today you can drive to Canada on the Gordie Howe Bridge. And I saw the Free Press did a funny thing. They you know, sent somebody across the bridge with a camera out the window and then posted the video of what it's like to drive across our brand new bridge. And I have watched it many times, and it looks like driving across a bridge.
20: It's just a bridge, man.
19: Let's see. There's road in front of you. At some point, there's those stanchions or, you know, the suspended rope things on one side or the other. Fascinating. And then at the very end, there's a backup of people trying to get into Canada. I think they shut the camera off after they got to, you know, customs, because you don't want to be filming anything there. So,
20: but that wasn't a real bridge opening. Real bridge opening should be like those race car movies, like they ended up as fine. There's like 30 or 40 cars going across. You know why? One car. When you saw it, it's okay. It's a big wide bridge, and one little car or the governor was going in her little Mustang through, but you got to put like 30 cars one time, whoever gets to the beginning.
19: Maybe it's just not that many people want to go over there right now.
20: It was today, to me, it was just celebrity go across the bridge day. You had the governor. The first one across was Gordie Howe's grandson. Yeah. We got to cut to him.
19: Oh, I'm sure. I'm sure, you know, most of the people driving today have no business in either place. And they're going to just basically turn around. And so the people I feel sorry for are the customs guys, because they're going to say, well, how long are you going to be here? An hour, you know? How long are you going to be here? 5 minutes. Well, what's your purpose? I just wanted to drive the bridge. Okay, fine. Here, stamp. Boom. Stamp your passport.
22: How did the governor ever tear herself away from Lansing?
19: Well, you know, when there's a chance to drive over a bridge.
22: Brand new bridge, Kevin.
19: And, of course, President Trump is here today, speaking now, I think.
22: In Milford, yeah.
19: Yeah. You know, do you ever wonder, like, who sets these things up? All the places in the world that the president of the United States could go and speak on a Monday. He's in Milford, Michigan. No knock on Milford. Nice place. Just like, do they throw a dart at a map?
20: No.
19: Who picks Milford?
20: They micro-target. Isn't he at a four plant?
22: It's an economics proving ground.
20: They find out where we need votes from, and okay, we got to get some automotive votes, or they micro-target. Okay, let's go there. Like, they'll be in Macomb County all the time.
22: Yeah, I'm sure. Yeah.
20: Never step foot across anywhere
22: that carefully,
20: way.
22: Yeah.
20: You know, saw him down at St. Cecilia.
19: No, I don't see him dropping by there anytime soon.
20: No time soon.
19: Yeah. So, elsewhere, let's see. The Tigers are not going to make this easy. They won two, lost two to a lousy Kansas City team over the weekend. So they're about where they were before, as we're now down to, what, 1 week?
22: 1 week.
19: Essentially, we have left. Was it August 4th?
20: Third. You got to what, Monday?
19: So, yeah, that's Monday, week from today, to decide on Tarik Skubal. But there's never been a period of time that I can remember for one player in this town like this, that basically it's either we throw in the towel for the season, or we go all out and maybe make the dumbest business move we can possibly make if we get eliminated in the postseason early. And everything somehow is contingent on the next five or six games. That seems crazy. If if I'm reading this situation right, and if Scott Harris is worth the money that they're paying him and is as good as everybody says he is, he's already made his mind up. You can't be sitting there going, well, let's see how they do against Baltimore.
0: How many more days left?
19: You either know if this is a smart move or not.
22: It's not like Moneyball where they pick up the phone. And...
19: Well, but you know what kind of team you have. And you know if they're capable of really winning a World Series. You don't have to see them play this week in order to determine that. Or you know what chance you have of signing this. And here's something else I want to say about the Tarik Skubal situation. We're going to talk to Lynn Henning a little later on about this. He's getting too much of a pass in this. Everybody's talking about the Tigers and what should they do, and don't make a mistake here, Scott Harris, and come on, Chris Ilitch, and you've got... All Tarik Skubal has to say is, hey, I love this team. I'm going to come back and play. We'll work it out. I'm going to play here. I'm sure I'll make enough money for the rest of my life playing here. We'll figure it out. He could say that, and it's all done. But everybody takes this as a given. Well, no, of course he's entitled to go get as maximum amount of money as he can possibly get from any suitor anywhere, even if he doesn't like the team, because that's what Scott Boras does. Why are we accepting that, A, he hired Scott Boras as his agent when everybody knows the guy's a jerk, and B, you're just going to play by Scott Boras' rules, which is we go to the highest bidder. Yeah. Nobody is putting pressure on the guy and saying, why don't you come out and say, I want to be here. And I'm going to tell my agent I'm going to be here. I've had, now, I'm not getting paid like him, but I've had deals with my publishers for my books where when my contract came up, I was technically available. And if I wanted to make it into something and could have done something within the publishing industry and all. And I said, no, I'm happy where I am. I like these people. We're going to work it out. We'll figure it out with them. And that was it. And didn't have to turn into anything. So don't you find like nobody's talking about that?
20: Well, they've come to know that he's just going to go to the highest bidder in the offseason. That's what Boras does. So I don't know why. They pressed him last. He did a press conference, I think, what was that, Bernie, Friday or Thursday? He did one, and they asked him the same question. Like, well, they do the business, and we're going to win this year. I want to stay.
0: Somewhere along the way, he did say he wanted to stay here.
19: He said, I'd like to.
0: I'd like to.
20: Yeah,
19: okay. Yeah, but it's like, if they pony up the same amount of money as everybody else.
0: You could also say the Tigers, if they wanted to keep him, could have ponied up whatever it was.
19: They could offer him the moon right now.
0: Right.
19: And Scott Boras will say, now that you offered the moon, I want the moon and the stars.
0: Well, yeah, but I mean, until you're in that situation, I don't think we can pass judgment on whether he would do it or wouldn't do it or why wouldn't he do it. If he stayed here and said, we'll work it out, and then got screwed in the deal, what would you say then?
19: How are you going to get screwed?
0: Well, they're not going to give him $400 million.
19: Okay, so they'll give him $350.
0: They'll give him $300.
19: You can live on $300 million. That's my point.
20: There's no guarantee he's going to get $400 either, though. So whatever they can negotiate would be the deal.
19: Remember when, who was it? It wasn't Trammell.
20: Morris?
19: Al Kaline.
20: Yeah.
19: Went to the Tigers and said, I didn't have that good a year last year, so you don't have to pay me as much.
20: He wouldn't take
0: $100,000. Yeah, right.
19: Yeah. Tarik Skubal's not having as good a year this year as he had last year.
20: No.
0: Al didn't have a fastball like Tarik Skubal either.
19: No.
20: But you're right, though. He's got one more start in this next window. I wouldn't even pitch him that last start. Like you said, the mind should be made up. That was his last start the other day. Time to go. Why even risk one more start if you already know what you're going to do?
19: That start is Wednesday afternoon at 1 o'clock. Yeah. You think a lot of people are going to go down there figuring this is the last chance you're going to see Tarik Skubal pitch for the Tigers?
1: Yeah, I think people will.
19: I think they'll sell it out.
1: Yeah.
20: No.
19: Oh, yeah. I have enough people talk about it, although it is 1 o'clock in the afternoon.
20: I think people are done with
1: that. Is our school show outing, by the way, for the summer. I don't know if you...
20: They're done with school.
0: He looked great.
20: Harris, I'll tell you one thing. When he makes a deal, it better sound something like this.
21: Dombrowski's on again on three.
23: Yeah. Okay, that'll work. Great. I need one more thing. Soda. Yeah, I don't want my guys paying for soda. I want you to stock my machine for 3 years. I'm serious. Great. It's a deal.
20: So when they trade him, he better get soda.
1: For 3 years.
20: For 3 years. Yeah. Dave Dombrowski would do it.
19: Here's President Trump. That was from Moneyball, right?
20: Thank you.
19: Here's President Trump in Milford.
24: In 18 months, we've slashed our trade deficit with China
2: by the largest amount in history. Nobody can believe it. You know, if you get it down a half a point, it's a lot. We got our trade deficit down by 71%. 71% worldwide. 1 year ago, our country was dead, and now we are the hottest country anywhere in the world. We're the hottest country. Everybody is respecting us. You know, they respect us again.
19: I love that. We're the hottest country in the world.
0: This says it.
19: Oh, it's so hot. Reminds me of Zoolander.
0: It's so hot. So hot right now. Yeah.
19: That Hansen. So hot.
0: Did you?
19: We're the hottest country. Everybody wants to be us. Everywhere you look, everybody hates America. And he's out there. We're the hottest country right now. Okay.
0: Did anybody watch the White House Correspondents' Center?
19: Yeah, yes. I got a little sound of that here.
0: Oh my God!
19: Why did they do this?
0: Okay. Why did they do what?
19: Why did they do this Correspondents' Dinner?
0: They do
19: it. When Trump is in office. Why did they do it now?
0: Yeah.
19: Just cancel it.
0: Yeah.
19: I watched some of this thing. The correspondents were miserable.
0: It was painful.
19: They hated being there, and all they did was be serious. And Trump was miserable and hated being there and called them all kinds of names.
0: Yep.
19: I mean, he started off on Jimmy Kimmel and Jimmy
2: this
19: Fallon.
2: This year, the association decided not to have a comedian, so they considered using Jimmy Kimmel, Jimmy Fallon. These guys, they're terrible. They're terrible. Stephen Colbert, these are people without talent. They get a lot. They have talent. You know who has talent? Their agent, getting them the money they get. They have no talent. But they are not comedians. They're not funny people. They're angry people. They're sick people.
19: This is the fun event, okay? This is the when the press corps and the president kind of lower their, thing, and they just, oh, come on, we'll just, one night we'll all get along. This is getting along,
22: there's no
19: okay?
22: punchline anywhere.
19: No punchline. More?
2: I know Democrats. And the word Democrat is something that's come into fashion. I changed the E with a U, and most people don't know that dumb has a B, so we don't have to worry about that. It's very quiet. I thought it was quite good, but I haven't gotten much credit for that. Fake news, good. Pocahontas, good. I won't say Lion Ted because he's on my side.
19: I mean, he's killing it. He's killing it.
20: With the old material.
19: Yeah.
20: With the old material.
19: And, I think this was down towards the end of the thing here now.
2: Tonight to show just how much I care about the press. And I want to save your ratings. I'm pleased to announce my intention to, and this is somewhat of a scoop, my intention to run for a fourth term as President of the United States. I will be doing that. I will be having an official. In fact, I think I have. I won three times. Now I'm going to do it again.
19: He's got
2: Thank
19: a hat.
2: You.
19: He just put a hat
2: I'm
19: on.
2: I'm going to do it. Should be easy. I'm getting very good at running for president. No, I won three times. Did very well the second time, by the way. It's a rigged election, but we don't have to talk about it.
22: And when they showed the people in the crowd, it was like they were at a funeral.
19: It was. They had to be out of their mind to do this thing. Just cancel it.
20: Well, you couldn't cancel because didn't this the makeup from the shooting?
19: Yeah, you had a perfect excuse.
0: Right.
19: They tried to shoot up the last one. Let's just cancel. To me, if I'm throwing a party for Kenny Brown and it gets shot up the first time, I'm saying, Kenny, I'll buy you a cupcake. We'll eat it. We're not having a second one. I got a built-in excuse.
22: It's an easy out.
19: And they forced their way to have another one, and it was like root canal.
20: Did you see the one where he blamed the joke writer? Hear this one.
2: But I can exclusively reveal to you this evening that for the heaviest of the heavyweights, we will have Sloppy Chris Christie, one of the sloppiest human beings you'll ever meet, fighting, I would say, I could mention the governor of Chicago, but I'm going to mention instead Jerry Nadler. And they're fighting for a big piece of cheesecake, big fat piece of cheesecake. Who the hell wrote that line? But it is true.
22: That's awful.
19: Oh, my God.
0: It wasn't like he's just did a 15-minute act.
19: Oh, no. He's going to stink. He's going to go for an hour. It's just, why did they go ahead with this thing? Mm. I don't know. crazy.
20: The Henny Youngman of politics.
19: Yeah.
20: You know, at the end when Henny Youngman went off, they just gave out respect. They gave them a polite applause.
19: Late in the career.
20: Late in the career. Yeah. Take my wife.
19: Yeah.
20: Okay.
22: Smattering of applause.
19: All right. Coming up, the latest on Zohran Mamdani and his one day he's trying to arrest Netanyahu, and the next day, guess what? A Jewish guy gets stabbed on the street while someone's yelling Allah Akbar. And somehow he doesn't see any kind of connection between the way he talks and anything that's happening in New York City. What's the hidden factor in student success? Family. Family. New studies reveal this. We're going to talk to a guy who did a fascinating study about this, about how your family has way more to do with how you're going to do in college than your SAT scores or any of the rest of that stuff. A visit from Stan Campbell, the best of the week coming up. The Lions open up tomorrow, right? Training camp?
20: Yeah.
19: Right? Is that why you have that ugly mustache that you're growing there?
20: I'm growing it for another month.
22: There's a whole goatee thing happening.
19: Yeah, you've got the whole hairy. Yeah. You want to, you know, be one of the guys.
20: Go out like
19: to, the playoff.
22: Hockey's in disguise.
19: It's a training camp beard.
20: I'll cut it off when they get a new GM for the Red Wings. I'll cut it.
19: So oh, okay. He's doing a hockey thing. All right.
22: All right.
20: How long would that be?
19: You have what when I grew one of these, the same issue that
20: we don't
19: it's
20: need
19: like
20: to, I don't
19: no,
20: need
19: well, no, yeah, yours is you're hairier than I am, but you got a little gray in there.
20: Oh, I got a lot of gray in there.
19: It's like, do I really want to do this? Because you know your hair is darker, but your beard comes in gray, and then it's like,
20: But that's the thing now. If you look at people up like Shannon Sharp, everybody who's doing beards now, they all want the gray in it.
19: Really?
20: Oh, yeah. That's the new thing. You got to have gray in it. Oh.
19: Why?
20: I don't know. It's just a new thing. Everybody has gray in it, but even younger guys.
19: Except Jalen Rose.
20: We got to find out that.
19: Dark hair.
20: We got to find out that color is real on the hair first.
19: All right. More coming up at 760 WJR.

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1: We have an accident on M14 eastbound at Sheldon Road that's causing stop-and-go traffic from Beck Road. Debris blocking your left shoulder on I-696 westbound at Grosbeck and Hayes. It's a slow go on I-94 westbound between I-75 and Linwood Street. And also on US 23 southbound between Denny's Road and Washtenaw Avenue. Now WJR weather first from the Weather Channel. A high of 88 for today. Generally cloudy with a stray shower or thunderstorm possible. Right now it's 87 degrees. Thunderstorms likely for tonight. We'll drop down to 69. Some of those storms may be severe. Partly cloudy for Tuesday. A high of 79. I'm Rich Luzenski, WJR Traffic and Weather First.
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5: 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A few years ago, they called me a fearmonger when I warned about socialism and communism on the rise. 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They sympathize with terrorists. They say the most important thing they can do is take America down from within. As a West Point graduate and a former U.S. Army captain, I have a word for that. Treason. 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It's inside the house. 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I'm John James. I fought evil abroad with an Apache helicopter so we wouldn't have to fight it here. But now that it's come, we will put on the full armor of God and defeat it right here in Michigan, together. 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

0: We buried the lead a little on our show here today.
1: What's that?
0: A proud member of our cast, Kenny Brown, welcomed his new grandson into the world.
1: Little Drew. Little Drew.
0: Your first grandchild.
1: I took him as you know, I might have jinxed him. I took him down a Lions onesie and a Piston bib.
0: Twosie.
1: So he got twosie. So when he slipped that Lions gear on, I don't know if he went up or down after that. So we'll have to see. So,
0: well, how did you feel seeing your grandson
1: it's
0: in the
1: weird,
0: world?
1: Man.
2: Oh,
1: I mean,
2: it's
1: great. Even though you have a kid, seeing the kid's kid is just weird. It's a little. And
3: also, Mitch, you forgot to mention LeBron to Kenny.
0: Yeah, of all the days for you to be out.
3: Friday.
0: We lamented you being gone. Finally makes his decision, and you're not here.
1: That's what he waited for until I left, right?
0: Yeah,
1: after I had the dog.
0: He waited. Yeah. That was his number.
1: Was that in the morning? Was that before the show?
0: Yeah. Well, we talked about it. We began by saying it's a shame Kenny's not here. Yeah.
3: I'm saying when you gave your grandkid the onesie of the Pistons, I thought he was going to say we didn't get LeBron.
1: No, LeBron. But it's weird, man. It's weird having a grandson. That's why I'm growing his gray hair and his beard now. So I'm a grandpa.
0: Yeah.
2: Welcome to the club.
0: Oh, that's great. Yeah. And we were talking about what he will call you.
1: Yeah.
2: Kenny.
0: Yeah. I'm with you guys.
1: Pop.
0: Pop Pop? Yeah.
1: That's Rosie's.
0: Papa.
2: What's Bernie have?
0: I'm with what do your kids call you?
3: Papa Bernie.
0: Papa Bernie.
2: Wow. Papa Bernie.
0: What's the matter with Grandpa?
1: I'm with you. I'm traditional.
2: Yeah. Old school. Go old school.
0: Grandpa.
2: All
0: right. Back with more right after this.
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6: 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We'll talk about how that went. Also, the Gordie Howe Bridge is officially open. 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
8: Fox News, I'm John Saucier. President Trump is in Oakland County, Michigan. He paid a visit to the General Motors Milford Proving Ground, where he talked about the success of the auto industry under his administration while speaking directly to American auto workers.
9: I'm proud to say that the auto industry is back and America is back, and it's pulling Detroit and Michigan along with it.
8: The president is celebrating his handling of the economy while defending his tariff policies on foreign vehicles. At least three people killed, four others injured after a pair of suspects reportedly shot at each other at a Seattle food festival on Sunday. Seattle's mayor is Katie Wilson, says authorities are still looking for the second shooter.
10: This is an all-hands-on-deck response. Investigating this tragedy has been taken on by nearly every part of our police department.
8: Again, this happened at a food festival. Officials say the suspect, who was already arrested, is a 15-year-old, and right now there is no ongoing threat to the public. 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
11: We've got some slowdowns on M14 eastbound at Sheldon Road due to an accident. You're slow from Beck Road there. Looks like we still have that disabled vehicle on I-696 westbound at Grosbeck. Expect delays on I-94 eastbound between Warren Avenue and I-75. And also on the Jeffries westbound between Levan and I-275. Still have that construction project taking up your two left lanes. Now WJR weather first from the Weather Channel. A high of 88 for today, generally cloudy. Might get some thunderstorms later this evening. A low of 69. Some of those storms may be severe. Partly cloudy for Tuesday with a high of 79. I'm Rich Luzensky, WJR Traffic and Weather First.
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0: All right, back here in the program, want to say hello to Liz Clark, who has just joined us here in the studio.
26: Thank you.
0: Now, Liz may be familiar to you on one of two levels. If you are huge fans of the show and were trying to bid on coming into the studio and spending an hour in here with us as we offer up on the Radiothon every year, then you lost to Liz because she won the bid. Okay. Or if you read the book twice, there's a character in there named Lizzie Clark.
27: Yes.
0: And she's in there. She's a teenage girl who's friends with the protagonist when he's in high school. And we did that because Liz also bid on the right to be a character in one of my books. So I'm not revealing your age, but she's in the book. She's slightly younger than you are now. So how did you feel about your characterization?
26: It was interesting. And you told me what page to it started, I remember, so I started looking there, and then
0: You didn't bother to read the book, you just wrote
26: I did. I went back and then read it, but I wanted to know where it was
0: wanted
26: coming.
0: To see yourself in there.
26: Yeah. Okay. Yeah. And then she came back at the end.
0: Yes, she did.
26: Yeah.
0: Okay. Well, I hope you were satisfied with it. My best.
26: You did very well.
0: Thank you.
26: As usual.
0: Well, we're glad to have you sitting in here with us. Coming up, best of the week, a visit from Stan Campbell. But right now I want to talk about what factors are predictors for success in school. Now, there are many reports that come out about this stuff. And a recent piece that ran, I think this might have been the Wall Street Journal, began with, every summer, New Yorkers ask why so many Asian students and so few black students are admitted to the city's elite public high schools. Only three of the 777 students in Stuyvesant High School's incoming class this year are black. This has again led to complaints about how the entrance exam demands that it be scrapped, articles about how the system is rigged against students of color, et cetera, et cetera. Missing from the debate, this article says, is any discussion of family structure. Two numbers that seldom surface in discussions about race in America's schools. 80% of Asian children nationwide live with married birth parents versus 30% of black children, according to the Census Bureau American Community Survey. And one of the authors of this article, Ian Rowe, who is a senior fellow at the American Enterprise Institute, focusing on education, mobility, family formation, and others, cites a study that shows that there is a huge connection between intact families and success in school. It has nothing to do with your skin color. However, as he points out, this statistic never gets reported. Ian Rowe joins us here on the program. Hi, Ian.
1: Hello there. Thank you for that introduction, and you nailed it. In addition to being a senior fellow at the American Enterprise Institute, I've also run public charter schools in the heart of the South Bronx for the last 15 years. And believe me, as any school leader, if they're speaking honestly, would tell you, there are a lot of factors that matter in education, but the stability and structure of the family in which a child is raised has a huge influence over their outcomes.
0: So you point out in this piece that they get down into the nitty-gritty in some of these things: sex, race, ethnicity, socioeconomic status, disability, English learning status, but nobody ever reports on family status. If it's such a correlation, why is that?
1: Well, for some people, family structure is a third rail. So to be specific, there is something called the Nation's Report Card, the National Assessment for Educational Progress, which is considered the gold standard that we as a country have used for decades to get a sense of how our kids are doing. And unfortunately, that data, you know, most recently shows that maybe up to maybe 40% of all American kids are reading at what are called NAEP proficiency levels. So not very good. But immediately after that headline number, almost always you see the breakdowns and people are interested, well, what's the gap between black and white kids? What's the gap between rich and poor kids? What's the gap between boys and girls? So there are all these accepted categories for disaggregating information. But as you say, never do you see this information disaggregated by family structure. And what makes it even worse is that since 2013, the National Assessment for Educational Progress has actually been collecting that information.
0: But not distributing
1: a rich, rich treasure trove of data, but they're not publishing it.
0: Now, is this because sometimes family structure is seen as like a trigger, hot button topic that some people say, well, the family is the nuclear family is a passe idea, and a mother and father don't constitute. And of course, with the LGBTQ and people saying single parent raising is just as good and all the rest, there's this whole thing, well, let's just stay away from talking about family because we don't want to define what a family is.
1: Right. That lack of courage hurts children. When we ignore the factors that matter most for kids, all that does is hurt our ability to improve outcomes going forward. By saying that family structure is important doesn't mean other factors like race or poverty or English language learner status, doesn't mean that those factors aren't important or shouldn't be tracked. But when we completely ignore something as fundamental as family structure, what happens is that void is filled by a whole bunch of other explanations.
0: Right.
1: So if you see a gap in outcomes between black and white kids, some people may jump to the conclusion, well, then that must be due to racism against black children, not even acknowledging that there's significant differences, as you noted, in terms of the family structure of one group versus the other. That kind of nuance is critical if we're actually being honest about how we want to help kids.
2: Does it matter what age the structure is? I'm saying this in reference to, you know, families break up all the time, you know, father, mother, separate, whatever. But is there an age where you really
0: see a bigger effect?
2: That this bigger effect that they're in the household or not in the household?
1: It's a very good question. And the answer is not really, in the sense of there are certain things that are very important. So I've run elementary schools, middle schools, and high schools. And I can tell you parents are important all the time. And the structure and stability is important all the time. Now, as it relates to elementary school, there is a particular issue there because, like, for example, when I ran schools in the Bronx, one of the big issues in the Bronx is asthma, which is, believe it or not, it is a high asthma rate. And so anytime a parent had asthma and they had to go to the emergency room, that meant the kids didn't go to school. And so, for elementary school kids. So there are different parental behaviors have different impacts across K to 12. So that's why I say, you know, it doesn't really matter. Parents matter. That's kind of the whole point. The parents are the consistent player in a children's life throughout their K to 12 existence.
0: Which
1: by
0: is
1: the way,
0: why
1: before,
0: it makes no sense to not include that factor.
1: Correct.
0: As you say, it doesn't eliminate the other factors, but by cross-referencing it, if you say, well, there's this disparity between black and white kids, and therefore, as you point out, you know, Ibram X. Kendi immediately says, well, when I see racial disparities, I see racism. Well, sometimes, but not necessarily. There could be a racial disparity,
1: correct,
0: but then you take that same number and you say, well, of those black kids who are not doing well, 80% of them come from families where there's only one parent or they're living with their grandparents. But amongst the black kids who are doing well, the two-parent structure is, well, now you have a whole different cross-reference set.
1: Well,
0: now it's not a racial disparity, it's a family disparity.
1: And you've just nailed it. When the analysis is done, albeit frequently, it does show that children raised in married two-parent households, regardless of race, do better, generally, than kids raised in alternative family structures. That's not a judgment. That's not seeking to shame. That's seeking to illuminate what are the conditions.
0: And not only illuminate, but make some choices for the future. If you know that, and you have, and that becomes as accepted and is understood as, sadly, you know, the quick jump to racism or discrimination is, then when you are a young potential parent thinking about having kids or whatever, or thinking about getting married, if it was drummed in everybody's heads, hey, statistics show that married families produce kids who do better in school, that would make people think twice, perhaps, about splitting up, or think twice, perhaps, about having kids, or think twice, perhaps, about getting married. And it's all good information,
1: exactly,
0: for people to have going forward. But if you block it, you're literally hiding a really important fact. I just don't,
1: yes,
0: understand, for the sake of, like, we don't want to step on anybody's toes by talking about, right, family.
2: How dare you? I'm single, and you're telling me
0: that's
2: where it is.
0: Yeah.
2: The people that are,
1: right,
2: single.
1: Well,
2: yeah.
1: Well,
0: be a New York Times op-ed about how, you know, I have a lot of friends who are both mother, mm-hmm, you know, husband and wives, and they're just not happy. Meanwhile, me and my, you know, right, publishing industry friends who live single alone and raising our kids here are so much better. And everyone, mm-hmm, wants to feel like, well, okay, I guess we need to be modern about it all. But the statistics don't lie. And
1: Correct. These
0: numbers
1: Correct.
0: Are stunning when I looked at some of these things. Children in non-intact families, 13% less likely to earn mostly A's and B's, twice as likely to be depressed, 47% more likely that their parents would be contacted about a problem involving them at school. This, you can do with this information as you wish, but it should not be shielded from the public because of somebody's sensitivity to it. That's
1: correct.
0: That's short.
1: And just to give you one example of how this data could be utilized for good, which is that, as you just said, let's say more kids knew about this information. We actually teach in our schools something called a success sequence. I'm not sure if you're familiar with that term, but that's data that says if a young person completes their education, even just a high school degree, Then they get a full-time job of any kind, so they learn the dignity and discipline of work. And if they have children, if they get married first, that series of decisions, education, work, marriage, then children, data shows that 97% of millennials who follow that series of decisions avoid poverty. And the vast majority enter the middle class or beyond. We teach that to our students in middle and high school so that they have a decision framework for their own lives.
0: Exactly. Right? And that's how information, that's the positive use of statistics.
2: Right.
0: Otherwise, you're just collecting data for no purpose, or even worse, to try to build an argument of victimhood as opposed to trying to figure out what we can do going forward. I encourage everybody to read this piece. You can find it in the Wall Street Journal. Ian Rowe is the co-author of it, a senior fellow at the American Enterprise Institute. Thank you for explaining this very important issue. Really appreciate you coming on.
1: Thank you very much.
0: It's 760 WJR.

0: Uh-oh. I was kind of expecting this phone call, to be honest with you. Hello?
1: Hey, Mitch. Stan Campbell, Dan's fifth cousin on his mother's side.
0: Yeah. Hello, Stan. I bet I know why you're calling.
1: Well, heck, I can't believe I found the time. I mean, training camp opens tomorrow, man, and it takes everything I got just to keep from climbing the walls of the apartment building.
0: Wow.
1: And I don't even live in an apartment building.
0: Okay. So what has you so excited about the Lions, Stan?
1: Are you kidding, man? This is what I'm all about, man. This is when we roll them out, when we unleash the dogs, man. When we see who can hunt, who wants that bone, who's going to chew the grizzle and get down to the marrow, man. Who's going to fight with that last ounce of courage to beat the unbeatable foe, man.
0: Okay.
1: I think that's from Man of La Mancha, I could be wrong. I never spent much time on Broadway shows.
0: Okay, well, anything in particular got you excited for the Lions?
1: Well, heck yeah, man. I mean, you want to see the vets come in, man. I want to check out Saint and Goff and Hutch and Laporta, who I call Sammy LP, and J-Mo and Penny and BB and CC and DD and JJ and KK and Peebo and Paybo and Bebo and heck, all the guys, man. It's like getting the band back together, man. Fire up them amps. Turn up them amps to 11, boys. Let her rip. Tear out your eardrums.
0: Okay. What else has you excited?
1: Well, we got the rooks coming in, like Big Blake Miller, who I was going to call BM, but then I thought about it and figured, maybe not.
0: No,
1: man.
0: No BM, no.
1: And then there's the new linebacker we just signed from the Rams, Troy Reader, man. Mm-hmm. Although, to be honest, I prefer hitters to readers in football, man. It just seems like a better name.
0: Sure. Well, are you going to help your cousin Dan this year?
1: Well, heck yeah. I mean, I hope so. I mean, if he wants me to, I mean, I have been working on drawing up blitz schemes and deep coverages ever since April, man.
0: Okay.
1: And I got a whole load of off-tackle option plays on my yellow pad here and some designed quarterback scrambles with misdirection.
0: Uh-huh.
1: I got them on my notepad in the bedroom and some safety blitzes with disguises and the overloaded zone plays. Those are on my drafting table. Well, it's really one of them fold-up tables from IKEA, but I call it my drafting table. And I got a mountain of special team plays for punt coverage and kickoff coverage and fake field goals and that kind of thing.
0: What pad do you keep those on?
1: Oh, those are just in my head, man. Yeah. That way, if my apartment goes up in flames, we're still good.
0: Okay. Are you expecting your apartment to go up in flames?
1: Well, I don't expect it, no, but, you know, the NFL's a competitive league, man. There's a lot of espionage out there, man. Watch your phone. The Ravens could be listening.
0: Okay. So will we see you on the sidelines at training camp tomorrow?
1: Well, that sort of depends.
0: On what?
1: Will I see you on the sidelines at training camp tomorrow?
0: No, you won't.
1: Hmm. How about Kenny Brown?
0: You might. You might.
1: What kind of car does Kenny drive?
0: Okay.
1: I'm just curious.
0: Sure.
1: Does he take Oakwood Boulevard?
0: Okay, so long, Stan.
1: Hey, man, that's okay. I got to draw up some more plays anyhow, and I got to get my vocal cords in shape.
0: What for?
1: What for? Come on, man. Onward down the field. Okay.
0: Stan Campbell, Dan's fifth cousin on his mother's side, here on 760 WJR.
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3: We've got some slowdowns on I-75 southbound at 14 Mile Road. That's causing some slow traffic from Rochester Road. Steer clear of an accident on Telegraph Road northbound at Long Lake. You're slow from Corton Road. And another wreck on M14 eastbound at Sheldon Road. That's causing stop-and-go traffic from Beck. Now WJR Weather first. 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Another car could turn out in front of you. A pedestrian could be walking their dog. Follow the speed limit to keep them safe. Speeding catches up with you. A high of 88 for tomorrow. Generally cloudy with a stray shower and thunderstorm possible. Right now it's 86 degrees. Partly cloudy for Tuesday. Actually, it's going to be a high of 79 for tomorrow. I'm Rich Luzinski, WJR Traffic and Weather First.
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0: this right, week. Mitch?
1: You know, I would think that they would trade him, but you know, I like Kenny says, if you don't get a good offer, you don't give him away for a bag of beans
2: right.
1: either.
2: Mm-hmm. Right.
1: And that's the whole thing about it. You can't look desperate. You have to look like you want to hold on to him.
2: You think the league would let him go to the Dodgers?
0: Yeah. What?
1: Well,
2: I don't know.
0: You don't think so?
1: Could they really stop him?
2: They've done it before. They've done it before. Like when Charlie Finley tried to give Vida Blue and those guys away. They've done it. They can do it.
0: But Bowie Kuhn's not the commissioner.
2: I know, but if the Dodgers win another time with the payroll, they blow the payroll they got.
1: I know.
0: Do you know that all of that is, they're covered, all that money? $600 million, whatever their payroll, covered.
3: Wow.
0: Someone told me their TV rights, $2 billion a year.
3: Wow.
0: $2 billion a year.
2: Now how you compete?
0: Covered. You can't. That's why there's not going to be baseball next year.
1: Yeah.
0: They got to get it even now.
1: Yeah. Well, we'll see. We'll talk about that with him, and we'll talk about President Trump here in town and the opening of the bridge.
3: Yeah.
1: I wonder if we get somebody to give us a live report on the bridge in the 5 o'clock hour. Someone must be coming home from Canada.
3: I would imagine, yeah.
1: Right? For the first time.
2: Yeah, we'll do that. I'll tell you what. Tomorrow, on this show, I'm going to take a mini disc, and I'm going to take the ride.
1: Just drive over? Yeah. You sure they're going to let you back in?
2: Say,
0: is there a chance you're not coming back in?
2: Without my passport, so if I'll get back, I'll send a copy back.
1: Well, we should take odds. Which is the greater odds, that they won't let him into Canada or they won't let him back into the country here?
2: They'll probably let me into Canada.
3: 50-50. Yeah.
1: 760 WJR.
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5: The country is doing well. Elisa Brady, Fox News. That's the president's take in Battleground, Michigan, telling the crowd at a GM facility investment is booming and incomes are rising.
6: We're building more auto factories and more plants than at any time in the history of our country.
5: A protester shouting a short time later, drowned out by the crowd.
6: Thank you. He's a communist. We're running against communists. Now, this is great.
5: The president singling out Democratic Socialist candidates who've won some high-profile races around the country recently. In Michigan's primaries next week, progressive Abdul al-Sayed is hoping to unseat Democratic Congresswoman Haley Stevens to face Republican Senate hopeful Mike Rogers this fall. Proposed changes to the mail-in ballot system go to the U.S. Supreme Court. The Justice Department filing an emergency appeal asking for the changes to be allowed while the legal fight plays out. President Trump wants mail-in ballots delivered only to people on a state citizenship list of eligible voters. More than 20 states and D.C. sued, arguing only states in Congress can set election rules. A federal judge agreed to block implementation, which was upheld on appeal, prompting the emergency request to the high court. The search continues for a second suspect in Seattle after yesterday's shooting during a festival, killing three people, wounding at least four.
7: This is an all-hands-on-deck response. Investigating this tragedy has been taken on by nearly every part of our police department.
5: Mayor Katie Wilson says a 15-year-old is detained for investigation of assault and firearms violations. Investigators have said they believe the suspects were shooting at each other. The Associated Press now reporting a possible third suspect was among those killed. They're assessing tornado damage northwest of Milwaukee, including the cities of Appleton and Menasha. Extensive damage to homes and power outages so far. No reports of injuries. 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
8: Picked up a wreck on Telegraph Road northbound at Long Lake. You're slow from Corton Road there. M14 eastbound at Sheldon Road. Still have that crash causing stop and go from Beck Road. Another accident on I-75 southbound at 14 Mile. You're slow from Big Beaver Road there. US 127 closed in both directions between Saginaw Street and Lake Lansing Road due to an accident. And it looks like we do have that stop and go still on I-94 westbound between I-75 and Linwood Street. Now WJR weather first from the Weather Channel. A high of 88 for today. Generally cloudy for the rest of the afternoon. Thunderstorm is possible. It's 87 degrees right now. Thunderstorms likely for tonight as well. A low of 69. Some of those storms may be severe. Please be aware and be prepared. Partly cloudy for Tuesday with a high of 79. I'm Rich Luzensky, WJR Traffic and Weather First.
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12: From the heart of the Motor City, it's the Mitch Albom Show with Mitch Albom and Ken Brown. This hour is brought to you by North Star Care Community, because life matters from beginning to end. Now, here's Mitch.
13: Yeah.
14: All right, back here on the program on 5 o'clock hour. Woo! Hanging out here with Liz Clark.
13: Oh, yeah.
14: Liz, you have a good radio name there. You know that you'd be all set if you wanted to get in the radio. The Liz Clark
15: Liz
14: Show.
15: Clark's simple, isn't it?
14: Yeah, it's easy. Yeah. Kind of catchy.
16: Dick Clark. It's a band name, too, like the Liz Clark Five.
14: Yeah. Right?
13: Don't get Kevin started.
14: Candy, the Liz
15: Clark Bar. A lot of football players named Clark.
13: Sure.
15: Yeah. A lot of
13: White Clark.
16: Monty Clark.
14: Yeah. Dick Clark. Yeah. You could put on rock and roll shows. Mm. You're all set.
15: Yeah, well.
13: Clark Kent.
15: Yeah, Clark Kent. Every time I see football players, there's always a Clark on the team.
16: Oh, yeah.
15: All the time.
14: So do you like run and call some of your relatives to see if you might be related to him?
15: To which one?
14: To the Clark guy on the football team.
15: I'm not. No. I don't think.
14: I'd assume at some point, like if your name is Washington,
15: yeah.
14: You just kind of figure like,
15: yeah.
14: No, they're not related to me. But like, at what point does your name become obscure enough that if you see somebody else with that name, you think, Like, there are not very many albums in the world.
15: No.
14: Any album that right. I have met.
13: Or Smilovitz is for that.
14: Smilovitz, yeah.
13: That's a unique name.
17: Yes.
14: Any album I've met has been related to me.
13: Really?
14: Yep.
15: Yep. Well, that's great.
16: How many have
13: well,
16: you
13: now
16: met?
13: They
14: oh, not a lot.
16: Yeah. Okay.
14: Not a lot.
13: Five.
14: It's like, yeah. No, it's sort of like that. And they're all on the East Coast. And sometimes I had an uncle who, when he used to travel, he used to get the phone book, which they always put in your hotel room. Remember, yeah, they don't do that anymore.
16: No.
14: They used to put phone books in hotel rooms so that you could, you know, call local businesses. And he would look up to see if there's anybody with his last name.
13: Sounds like a really exciting person.
14: Well, you know, it was travel was different back in those days.
15: Yeah, and you know, Mike Clark.
14: He didn't have an expense account.
15: Clark was a married name because my original name was Kudomihalaki.
14: Well, I bet if you meet any of those, they're related to you.
15: Yeah, they would be.
13: Yeah.
15: Kudomihalaki.
13: Wow. Yeah,
14: that's Hawaiian for pass the salt.
15: No, it is Greek.
14: Oh.
15: It is Greek.
16: Oh.
15: That's
16: pass the
15: last name.
14: For pass the salt.
13: Pass the land.
14: Greek for pass the salt. Sorry, I had that wrong. All right, here's the headlines with Kevin O'Neill.
17: I got the Mamdani, stay home. That's the message from at least 1,200 relatives of 9/11 victims who have signed a petition asking Mayor Mamdani to stay away from September 25th anniversary commemoration. They say that it's based on Mamdani's failure to acknowledge the horror of that day and his association with individuals who have minimized 9/11 and defended terrorists. Mamdani says that he does plan to attend in spite of any petition.
14: Well, of course, because if he doesn't go, he's going to get lambasted,
17: too. Exactly.
14: But, he's a fraud and a hypocrite and an anti-Semite.
16: Is it worse than you expected or better?
14: Put it this way, you always expect the worst, and then often it's not as bad. So in this case, it's pretty much, I think, what a lot of people expected, which means it's bad.
16: And it's early.
14: It's early, and he's not backing down because he's got the inertia of, you know, the just one, and he's got the press on his side. Because most people, except if it's Fox News, aren't going to criticize him because, you know, he's the darling of the moment. And just like you ever hear AOC criticized except on right-wing media, because it's like, well, you know, she's young, and that might be the new thing, and we don't want to be on the wrong side of it just in case it is the new thing. Meanwhile, the Democratic Socialists of America, there's an article today, I'm trying to think where it was, it might have been in the Wall Street Journal, that said the Democratic Socialists of America, which is his party, their official position for this year is to abolish the presidency and the Senate.
17: Yes.
14: Okay. It's like, guy fits in perfectly with the American world, right? Okay.
17: Well, the scammers are at it again. This one experienced by a Metro Detroit woman who had agreed to donate $50 after being approached at a Walmart by two young men who appeared to be high school students. They said that they were raising money to visit colleges. Well, she used a tap-to-pay system on her iPhone. Not a good idea. That $50 ended up being $1,000. Scammers count on your being in a hurry and not checking to see the exact amount until later. And this is pretty common, I guess. People are saying they're raising money for handicapped people or whatever, and they just want you to tap real quick and be on your way. So
16: if you lose money that way, then
13: you deserve it.
16: You deserve it. I'm sorry, you're just dumb.
13: Yeah.
18: Because the bad guys don't take a day off.
16: If you can't give a paper bill out of your
14: pocket. Thank
16: you, CD. If you do anything electronic, then you're just dumb.
17: Yeah.
16: Don't just give me a Visa card. Say, send it back to me. I trust you.
17: Yeah.
16: You
17: know? Can't do that. No. Yeah.
14: Here's my wallet.
16: Yeah, just give it back.
13: Isn't Kenny looking like Ron Burgundy with his mustache?
14: A little bit.
16: I'm shaving, man. Everybody, look, this is the land.
17: No, don't. I like it. Yeah,
14: you got it. No, good. once
16: my daughter told me to
14: once
16: shave.
14: You go halfway, you got to go all the way. It's easy to give up halfway.
16: When Bernie gave up that mustache, what year was that?
13: 92.
14: You gave up your mustache in 92?
13: That was a bushy mustache.
19: That was.
13: Oh, yeah. Oh boy.
14: That's it? Wow. So
13: how
14: you only
13: you
14: here from like 86 or 87? Mm-hmm. You only had your mustache for 5 years?
19: No, I had it many years before I got
14: here. But I mean here in Detroit.
19: I brought it with me. Right. It was easy, really.
14: Funny guy.
19: Yeah. Sorry.
17: Okay. Well, college football is only a month away. Which stadium is the coolest? Well, according to USA Today, it's LSU's Tiger Stadium, featuring a combination of fanatic students, intimidating night games, and fan participation. The Horseshoe in Columbus came in second, packing in close to, of course, 100,000 per game. Beaver Stadium's whiteout puts Penn State in third place. How about the Big House? Well, they come in at number 12. USA Today cites the constant excitement and noise of the fans throughout the game in Michigan. Well, of course, yeah, they do that all the time. Yeah. Can't believe it was number 12. Come on. That's
19: Lane Kiffin and LSU, too.
17: LSU.
14: Well,
17: the bridge is open. Who was the first to cross? Governor Whitmer in a black Mustang convertible. Members of Gordie Howe's family also had the chance to cross just hours before the bridge opened to the public.
14: How did she get, like if someone got down there earlier than her, did they just pull her in front?
16: Oh, yeah. They had a car waiting for it. And showed a little single car going across the bridge.
19: She waited.
17: Yeah.
19: You know what she did. Yeah, what's wrong with you?
14: You got there at 2 a.m.
19: Yeah, exactly.
20: Mitch, the Howe family was in the penalty box. I don't know if you...
17: She was behind 50 trucks, but they finally got around. You will not have to go to Detroit Golf Club in order to see the Rocket Classic. It's on this Thursday, of course, through Sunday, and we'll be streaming on ESPN+. Each of those days it'll be on.
14: See it while it's here.
17: Yes.
14: It ain't going to be here after this year.
17: And if you don't mind the radio coverage, it's on Sirius XM.
19: It's on Golf Channel also.
14: Who wouldn't want to listen to golf?
17: I know. That's what I was thinking, too. A lot of dead air.
16: I'm telling you right now. I know this is kind of inside baseball. But between Steve and Dan there with this golf watching, Mitch, you would be amazed
17: it's
16: just
17: beyond.
16: The stuff they talk.
17: Yeah, it's beyond
16: it. Oh, my God, you see it? No, I didn't see it, and I didn't care. Those two, I mean, if you watch golf,
17: they love it.
16: They are so into this thing.
15: I like it, too, though. I watch it all the time.
17: Do you watch golf?
15: Yes. Yes, I do.
20: How'd you get a microphone?
14: All right. Well, we should send Liz to go hang out with Steve and Dave.
16: That's what it is. Cause
17: do you play golf also?
15: I used to.
17: Oh, okay.
15: Yeah. It's hard with the walker.
19: There's your moment of the week. And it's only Monday.
14: Okay, it is fairly.
19: The count of the drink.
15: In the way.
14: Yeah, it's hell on the backswing.
16: Oh, yeah.
15: The butter's not good either.
14: Wow.
19: Happy you should just
17: birthday.
19: Stop, Kevin.
17: Happy birthday to Maya Rudolph. She's 54 today. And this lady, you see her name on so many TV credits. Amazing. Comedian, writer, Carol Leifer. Seinfeld, all sorts of shows. 70 years old today. So happy birthday.
16: Carol Leifer.
17: Oh, yeah.
16: I worked with her years
14: ago. Wow.
16: Yeah,
19: you know her, man.
14: Apparently nobody else was born on this day.
17: Very funny lady.
16: Her and Rita Rudner.
17: Yep.
14: Thank you, Kevin. It's 760 WJR.
17: Hello.
21: 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Spin is

0: Okay, time to check in with Lynn Henning and find out where he is this week.
1: Put your finger in the air.
0: On the Tarek Skubal thing. Lynn, we've been joking around that you've been on with us throughout the course of this season with the Tarek Skubal thing, and you went from at one point, no way on earth that Tarek Skubal's going to be on this team. Tigers stink. Then they started to get a little better. Well, of course they could hold on to him. Now they're down to a week. They've got a week. They're five games under 500?
2: Six.
0: Six games under 500?
2: 56.
0: And still 3.5 out of the wild card. About 6 out or so of the first place in the division. So, Lynn Henning with the Tigers Intelligence Report, available on Substack.com. What is your prediction with 7 days to go?
3: I actually thought all along they should deal Skubal, and I didn't think that dealing him was going to cancel their playoff ride at all, because as we've said, Mitch, he's only playing every 5 days. What are you going to do the other four? And this team has needed an insertion of more personnel and still needs it, which is why next Monday, it's 45 minutes to six now. Next Wednesday or Monday at this time, guys, we are going to, I think, have a deal. Maybe not. I mean, it's 6 p.m., but we're going to see Skubal, I believe, dealt, and I wouldn't be shocked if Casey Mize goes also. Because, gentlemen, yesterday was a declaration of non-competitiveness by the Tigers. You know,
0: they signed
3: really
0: that with a
3: was.
0: Quill pen?
3: Well, yeah, John Hancock was right there in section 119. But I'll tell you, it really was, guys, because the Royals are bad. They were missing their two best players, and the Tigers did what the Tigers have done way too many weeks this year, and it's easily explained. They're inadequately equipped to really go into the playoffs. Mathematically, you can make some kind of case, but it's not going to work, fellas. They're just not a playoff team. I think the front office is aware of that because they know too, fellas, that there are going to be some very earnest bidders for both of these pitchers. And once Skubal's gone, wait till you see the lineup for Plan B, which is Casey Mize. So they can take perhaps an unprecedented haul from these bidding teams. And I mean, they could set an MLB trade deadline record because these two commodities are so hot and the bidding for them can go so high.
0: Would they now? And it's really interesting. Two questions on that. It's really interesting to hear you say that, because if you read other people, and if you listen to some of the guys on the Tigers, they're a World Series team. You know, what you've seen over the course of the last 5 weeks or whatever, where they have one of the best records in baseball, that's them, and they can even get better when other guys get healthy, and they're a World Series team. And here you are saying they're not even a playoff team. So,
3: Mitch, I'm not on their team, and I'm not getting paychecks from that club. I mean, really, what are they going to say? And God bless them. I mean, you have to be optimistic, particularly when the math says go ahead and be optimistic. Realistically and privately, they know that they're a day late and a dollar
0: short. Okay, so let's get to the second point about the haul that you're talking about.
3: Yeah.
0: There's a lot of talk about, well, they only want to get a haul if they're active players who can play now and not the Justin Verlander trade with, oh, this prospect is in single A and he's going to be the hottest thing. And he was really popular in high school. And they want guys who they know are going to work. So will they be able to get that kind of a haul?
3: They will. And Mitch, here's where I think people have got to probably delineate a little bit on the trade packages. You're not going to trade either of these guys for all 18 or 19 year olds. There might be one of those guys, and I mean it will be a talented person with an ability to project that this kid's skills are definitely going to go to the big leagues. But more likely what you're going to get is talent that's AAA seasoned or has been at the major league level for a short time. In other words, young arms and young position talent, you're not going to get 10 of those guys, but between what Skubal and Mize can command, you're going to get a half dozen. And four, those guys at least, are probably going to be very quickly contributing to this team, which is why I keep saying, don't focus on 2026, fans and front office. Focus on your ensuing seasons beginning with 2027, because this is the kind of personnel that they will bring in that can inject some vitamin B into these subsequent teams in these very near ensuing years.
0: Now, if they go on a tear, they're playing Baltimore here, and who's the other team that they're playing in the rest of this week?
1: I don't know, they play Baltimore for the
0: Athletics. They go out west.
1: Okay.
0: If they run the table and win six straight games, does that make Scott Harris's job tougher because the fan base is excited? They're over 500 or they're at 500, and everyone's going, yeah, let's go for it this year.
3: Well, I think that's like saying, Mitch, am I going to get my next six cards that are going to give me a poker straight? Probably not. You know, and I think that's where realism has to enter the picture here. This is a team that is inadequate in every category except starting pitching. And you're going to say, well, then why get rid of your starting pitchers? That's because they're only going to be here 8 weeks. And you can then address the other areas in which you've got some weaknesses. They don't have quite enough offense, but primarily, and this has been said for we all know how long, their bullpen is absolute thin ice each and every season. This has been going on for too long. So you know how you surmount that? You get young, brick-throwing, fire-throwing relievers, and you are going to have then back-end lockdowns that enable you to get your starters to support what the bullpen can finish, and then you get your offense going, which I think in time they will, between what they've got and what they've got coming. This can be a very well-rounded team, but it's going to be a case where they'll find themselves in this same situation in subsequent Julys if they don't fortify that roster now, and these two trades alone could do an awful lot toward that.
1: They're not that great defensively either, Lynn.
3: No, you're right.
1: Okay, bullpen. I mean, we can go through the list. They're not that great defensively. Yeah. And anytime fans get excited, Torkelson comes up, and then you're not excited anymore. Because
3: this is where a guy like Parker Meadows really hurt going out this year. It hurt him in three ways. It hurt him on defense, to your point. It hurt them definitely on offense because he was about to become the hitter that we saw the tail end of 2024. A very talented kid. He was going to change an awful lot of the dynamics of this offense, and his speed was going to be another factor. That is just one example. But Ken, more, I think, to the point, that bullpen has, they've got the second most blown saves of any team in Major League Baseball. Have we seen that before? It was the bullpen that destroyed the World Series parade that was headed down Woodward Avenue in 2013. It's been going on for too long because they're not plugging in enough plus arms.
0: So, last question. Nobody ever talks about this. If they held on to him and they went to the end of the season, no matter what they do, they go to the playoffs, they go far in the playoffs, they exit the playoffs, and then comes time to try to get Tarik Skubal to come back here. How much would the Tigers be willing to pay him, and how far do you think that would be from what the top money he could get someplace else would be? I'm trying to determine, like, what's the big difference between what he could get someplace else or what he could get here that is so turning Tarik Skubal's head and, of course, Scott Boras's head. And we can't even consider staying in the town that we keep saying we love with the guys that we keep saying we love and the teammates and the whole environment. Everything you love, you love, you love it. But apparently there's some number between what the Tigers would offer and what the Dodgers would offer, let's say, whatever, that is just too tempting to turn down. I want to know what that number is.
3: They know that that number will be established by only one means, Mitch, and that is free agency, because it's an auction. You never can predict ahead of an auction what the sale price is going to be. That's because you've got a competition among bidders. How many? You don't
0: know.
3: Okay,
0: but you've watched this sport enough, and you got to know what's happened before. He's not the first guy that's ever been on the free agency market. So everybody's talking about $400 million. Okay, maybe that's what it is, $400 million. If the Dodgers were willing to pay $400 million, would the Tigers pay $350?
3: That's not going to win Scoobal over. I mean, there's one reason he and Scott Boras are going to free agency. They want to get the ultimate final
0: bid. But I'm just trying to make a point that if that were the difference, if the Tigers say, well, we can only give you $350, and they say, well, we can get $400, $50 million over the course of this kind of a career and this length of time, by the time you get rid of your taxes and the Scott Boras portion and all the rest of it, you will not notice the difference. And somebody needs to call out Tarek Skubal if that happens and just say, before you talk about teammates and team and town and all the rest of that stuff, you're just going for what is literally $1 more. If the Dodgers offer $400 million in one and the Yankees offer $400 million, well, we got to go with the Dodgers because it was the highest. But at some point, when is enough money enough money?
3: Well, there's an equivalent question, though, Mitch, we have to ask here. Do you want the Tigers spending, again, and we talked about this a few weeks back, $350 million on a 30-year-old pitcher? Or do you want them to take those resources and distribute them? And certainly, we've seen a team here that needs help in a lot of different ways.
0: Well, that's why there's going to be a strike next year, because you have to ask that question. One team has to ask that question, and another team doesn't even think about that question. And the Dodgers could care less. And you can't play baseball that way. It's like trying to run uphill. I mean, eventually you're going to slide back to the bottom. Everything's going to tilt the Dodgers' way, or whatever other team matches that payroll. And every year you're going to have the same baseball teams in there. And so. All right, well, I just wanted to have a theoretical discussion. We'll have you on next Monday, Lynn, at this time. And if there's 30 minutes left to go before a school makes a decision, we'll get your final prediction. This is the Lynn Henning Show here.
3: we'll pound the gavel either way on this thing.
0: All right. You can read Lynn Henning, Tigers Intelligence Report, on Substack.com. 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
9: 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Fox News, I'm Tom Graham. President Trump holding a rally today in Michigan ahead of that state's primary next week. He toured the General Motors campus in Milford to express his support for auto workers.
10: I'm honored to be the first sitting president to visit one of the most storied places in the history of American auto making, and that's the world famous General Motors Proving Ground.
9: But many Democrats have been critical of President Trump's tariffs, saying they've hurt Michigan businesses, including the auto industry. A destructive tornado ripping through Wisconsin, impacting communities about 90 miles northwest of Milwaukee.
11: Multiple businesses and homes have been severely impacted. The damage is extensive.
9: Menasha Police Chief Matthew Albrecht, the extent of that damage still unclear. 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
13: Lots of accidents on the roadways. I-275 northbound after Ford Road. We have a wreck blocking your left lane. Another crash on 75 southbound at 14 Mile. You're slow from Crooks Road. Taking a look at the southbound Southfield Freeway just after 8 Mile. We still have that wreck taking up your two right lanes. You're slow from the Lodge. Telegraph Road northbound at Long Lake. We have an accident slowing you down there. Looks like you're backed up to Corton. And I-94 eastbound after Middlebelt Road. Look out for a wreck blocking your right shoulder. Now WJR weather first from the Weather Channel. Generally cloudy for the rest of the afternoon. It's 87 degrees. Thunderstorms likely for tonight. A low of 69. Some of those storms may be severe. Please be prepared. Partly cloudy for Tuesday. We'll get up to 79. I'm Rich Luzinski, WJR traffic and weather first.
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3: Paid non-attorney spokesperson, Media Advertising Specialists, LLC, is responsible for the content of this ad with principal offices in Chicago, Illinois.
28: All right, that music means that Bernie Smilovitz is wrapping the turban around his head.
29: Yeah. Parking the camels.
28: And we're off to the races with the great Smilovac, Kevin.
30: Yes, the illustrious visitor from the east, the all-seeing, all-knowing, all-omniscient, mystic sage and soothsayer, the incredible Smilovac. Oh, great sage and mystic. No one knows the content of these envelopes, but you and only you, by holding the envelope to your forehead, will ascertain the questions, having never before seen the answers. This is envelope number one.
28: Envelope number one. Silence, please. The High Holidays. The High Holidays. What does Willie Nelson call his vacation? The High Holidays.
29: Hi-o.
30: Envelope number two.
28: Hold on, we have an edit. Yes, go to number six.
30: Six. Oh.
28: But envelope number two.
30: Number two.
28: Six.
30: Thank you.
28: Number two.
30: I missed rehearsal again. One trick pony.
28: One trick pony.
8: What do you find at a bargain petting zoo?
28: A one-trick pony.
8: May a diseased yak tricks. Meet you at the lion's outing tomorrow.
30: Envelope number three.
28: Number three.
8: The Odyssey.
28: The Odyssey.
8: Name something that took longer than the opening of the Gordie Howe Bridge. Good. Yeah. Good. Big and, weekend.
30: And dare we do envelope number four.
28: Dare we.
9: It's a rarity.
28: Number four.
8: All right, we'll try. The English Channel.
28: The English Channel.
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30: Oh, ladies and gentlemen, the all-knowing mystic sage and soothsayer and first panhandler on the approach to the Gordie Howe Bridge, the incredible Smart.
8: Oh, that's, I'm busy tonight. That's right.
28: Thank you, Bernie. At 760 WJR.

0: Liz?
1: Yes.
0: You, Rosie keeps pointing at me saying Liz has something to say. Liz is our guest here who won the right to sit in on the show at the Radiothon, bid on that, and gave a nice contribution to Say Detroit, which we appreciate. So lean into that microphone so we can hear you better. Go ahead.
1: Thank you for allowing me to do this. This is a little ditty I wrote for you. It's called Ode to Mitch. Can you guys hear me?
2: So certainly. Okay. Yeah,
0: perfect. Lean in real close on the microphone.
1: Real close. Okay.
2: Oh, my gosh.
1: What can you say about Mr. Mitch Albom to capture and acknowledge all he has done? What can you say that has not been said? This man who writes books that we've bought and read. What can you say regarding events he dissects, helping to explain why this country's a mess? What can you say about this generous man who travels to Haiti, a forgotten, poor land? What can you say about his amazing recall on various topics made clear for us all? Besides writing books, there are columns he writes on any topic for us. Just read his insights. He knows politics and reads all he can to inform us all what goes on in Iran. He does this impartially. No sides does he take. He wants truth to be known, not anything fake. And though he keeps up with all politics, you'll never know what candidate he picks. He's a great storyteller, so clear and concise. A great interviewer when questioning the wise. A humanitarian with much humor and vision, gives all the facts to help make your decision. What can you say about his true generosity that has given so much to this Detroit city? He's been on the air for 30 long years, not a moment to spare as he switches gears. With help from Sir Rosie, who sets all the plans, from travels and to what guest is on hand. What can you say about his knowledge of music? With Kevin, he vies with humorous lyrics. What can you say about his knowledge of sports and continually spars with his happy cohorts? He's got a great crew who fill in for him, a Mr. Steve Courtney and his co-host called Ken. He's omnipotent, all-knowing.
0: Oh, careful.
1: Yeah, be careful, yeah.
2: Doctor's appointment.
1: That, you know, that was a... I kept practicing that.
0: Yeah, yeah. Believe me, I practiced too.
1: Yeah. He's omnipotent, all-knowing, who learns from his journeys, apologies to the all-knowing soothsayer, Bernie. His voice hasn't changed, and he still has his hair. In such good conditions, his scalp isn't bare. What? 60 Minutes called and made him a guest. When does Mitch Albom get any rest? On some trips to Haiti, he brings many kids back to help them succeed and fix what they lack. Monthly, he visits his kids' orphanage that he helped build despite all the carnage. He's helped many children, and when he arrives, he becomes Mr. Mitch, who's changing their lives. They listen to Mitch, who brings them such hope with love that helps them live as they cope. On one of these trips, he brought with him a child to be able to do this, a list he compiled. She came here and thrived from a condition so bad, she stays with him still, and made him a dad. So, here's to you, Mitch, what we can say. Thank you so much, and please with us stay.
0: Wow.
3: Oh, yeah.
0: Well, that's
1: And I say, I hope you continue with WJR to keep spreading your knowledge both near and afar.
4: That's great.
0: Well,
3: very nice.
0: Well done.
3: Liz.
1: Thank you.
0: I can't thank you enough for that, and I don't have any smart aleck thing to say. other than thank you.
1: Yeah.
0: Very, beyond sweet and beyond kind. Wow. And,
4: that's wonderful.
0: I only felt guilty using us up so much airtime on you.
1: I'm sorry.
0: But and the impotent thing, okay.
1: Omnipotent. That's hard to say that word.
0: Yeah.
4: No, I'm not going to
5: say it. I don't want to say it. It's hard.
0: Yeah, it's always hard. thank
4: Hello.
0: You.
1: Omnipotent. Yeah.
0: Thank you. That's very, very,
1: well,
0: very,
1: you're very
0: kind.
1: Welcome.
4: Very sweet.
0: Very, very kind.
5: Did you do it again, Liz?
0: Let's go back to stanza number three. I was curious about no, that's great. All right.
1: And I wanted to say all your names, but you had to rhyme.
0: No, I think you got everybody in there. Right. You got Kevin, you got Bernie, you got Ken, you got it all. Yeah.
4: Very nice.
1: Thank you.
4: Great.
5: We have a show left.
0: Okay. Well, to take the focus off of me, Kenny became a grandfather over the last couple of days.
4: Yes, he did.
0: And went and saw his grandson, little Drew.
6: Little Drew.
0: What did Drew weigh in at?
6: He was a preemie.
0: He's preemie.
6: He was, yeah.
0: So what was the weight?
6: Four something.
0: Wow.
6: What was the burn? I told
5: him. Yeah, like 4'4" or something.
0: Wow.
5: Yeah.
6: Now he's like almost 11.
4: He's going to Lions camp tomorrow.
0: Wow. Jesus. Yeah. Well, his dad's big.
6: Yeah. Oh, he's long.
0: So,
6: he's
0: going to be a big kid.
6: They said over 6'6".
0: Yeah.
4: Wow. Wow.
0: And Bernie has a colonoscopy tomorrow.
4: Tomorrow, exactly.
0: So also something to look forward to.
4: Tonight's the big night. Yes. You know that. The prep.
0: Yes, but we have colonoscopy envy here, okay? Because when
5: Bernie.
0: I get a colonoscopy, I have to change my diet from 2 weeks out. Can't eat nuts, can't eat seeds. Then a week out, you have to get rid of all your supplements and all the rest of the stuff. Then starting from like 5 days out, I can't have solid food. It's got to be like Jell-O or drinks. And then from like 2 days out, I start drinking that stuff for two straight days and all the rest. Bernie's eating a sandwich on the way down here, basically.
1: He goes, I have a colonoscopy tomorrow,
0: so I got to stop.
5: It's only two doses.
4: I'm going to just say, I believe this is a HIPAA violation. So, I don't have to do anything. I start
0: it's
4: the drink tonight.
0: I'm
4: no food today. From the moment you wake up, no food. You're all liquid the whole day.
5: No caffeine.
4: Tonight,
5: no caffeine.
4: No caffeine. I had coffee this morning. But anyway, and then tonight you do the first half of that bottle.
0: You drink this stuff,
4: and then at 4:30 in the morning, you finish it off.
0: Unbelievable.
4: But, yeah, it's unbelievable.
0: No, I'm
4: like, I'll check in tomorrow.
0: By this point, for me, I'm already a cadaver. you haven't even started this.
4: The only thing I'm looking forward to tomorrow is the propofol. That's it. That's the best sleep in the world.
6: Don't get Michael Jackson.
4: Oh, my God.
5: Which also starts that 3 days ahead of
4: time. That's because he's omnipotent. You know that.
0: It's 760 WJ.

0: Uh-oh. I was kind of expecting this phone call, to be honest with you. Hello?
1: Hey, Mitch. Stan Campbell, Dan's fifth cousin on his mother's side.
0: Yeah. Hello, Stan. I bet I know why you're calling.
1: Well, heck, I can't believe I found the time. I mean, training camp opens tomorrow, man, and it takes everything I got just to keep from climbing the walls of the apartment building.
0: Wow.
1: And I don't even live in an apartment building.
0: Okay, so what has you so excited about the Lions, Stan?
1: Are you kidding, man? This is what I'm all about, man. This is when we roll them out, when we unleash the dogs, man. When we see who can hunt, who wants that bone, who's going to chew the gristle and get down to the marrow, man. Who's going to fight with that last ounce of courage to beat the unbeatable foe, man?
0: Okay.
1: I think that's from Man of La Mancha, I could be wrong. I never spent much time on Broadway shows.
0: Okay, well, anything in particular got you excited for the Lions?
1: Well, heck yeah, man. I mean, you want to see the vets come in, man. I want to check out Saint and Goff and Hutch and Laporta, who I call Sammy LP, and J-Mo and Penny and BB and CC and DD and JJ and KK and Peebo and Paybo and Bebo and heck, all the guys, man. It's like getting the band back together, man. Fire up them amps. Turn up them amps to 11, boys. Let her rip. Tear out your eardrums.
0: Okay. What else has you excited?
1: Well, we got the rooks coming in, like Big Blake Miller, who I was going to call BM, but then I thought about it and figured, maybe not.
0: No, no BM, no.
1: And then there's the new linebacker we just signed from the Rams, Troy Reader, man.
0: Mm-hmm.
1: Although, to be honest, I prefer hitters to readers in football, man. It just seems like a better name.
0: Sure. Well, are you going to help your cousin Dan this year?
1: Well, heck yeah. I mean, I hope so. I mean, if he wants me to, I mean, I have been working on drawing up blitz schemes and deep coverages ever since April, man.
0: Okay.
1: And I got a whole load of off-tackle option plays on my yellow pad here and some designed quarterback scrambles with misdirection.
0: Uh-huh.
1: I got them on my notepad in the bedroom
0: and
1: some safety blitzes with disguises and the overloaded zone plays. Those are on my drafting table. Well, it's really one of them fold-up tables from IKEA, but I call it my drafting table. And I got a mountain of special team plays for punt coverage and kickoff coverage and fake field goals and that kind of thing.
0: What pad do you keep those on?
1: Oh, those are just in my head, man. Yeah. That way, if my apartment goes up in flames, we're still good.
0: Okay. Are you expecting your apartment to go up in flames?
1: Well, I don't expect it, no, but, you know, the NFL's a competitive league, man. There's a lot of espionage out there, man. Watch your phone. The Ravens could be listening.
0: Okay. So will we see you on the sidelines at training camp tomorrow?
1: Well, that sort of depends.
0: On what?
1: Will I see you on the sidelines at training camp tomorrow?
0: No, you won't.
1: Hmm. How about Kenny Brown?
0: You might. You might.
1: What kind of car does Kenny drive?
0: Okay.
1: I'm just curious.
0: Sure, sure.
1: Does he take Oakwood Boulevard?
0: Okay, so long, Stan.
1: Hey, man, that's okay. I got to draw up some more plays anyhow, and I got to get my vocal cords in shape.
0: What for?
1: What for? Come on, man. Onward down the field. Okay.
0: Stan Campbell, Dan's fifth cousin on his mother's side, here on 760 WJR.
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3: Watch out for a wreck on I-94 eastbound after Middle Belt Road. That's blocking your right shoulder. Another accident on I-275 northbound after Ford Road. Steer clear of a wreck on the southbound Southfield Freeway after 8 Mile. That's causing backups from the Lodge. And we still have that wreck on the Lodge southbound just before 8 Mile. You're slow from 10 Mile Road. Now WJR Weather first from the Weather Channel. Thunderstorms likely for tonight, a low of 69. Some of those storms may be severe. Please be prepared. Right now it's 84 degrees, partly cloudy for Tuesday. A little bit of haze on the horizon, a high of 79. I'm Rich Luzinski, WJR Traffic and Weather first.
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0: All right, that's going to wrap things up for today's program. We thank you for joining us here. Liz Clark, thank you for coming in. Pleasure to have you here. Thank you for bidding on the chance to sit in the show. Hope it was everything you imagined it would be.
15: More.
0: Even more.
16: Really?
0: Okay.
16: Even more.
0: Good. Kenny, congratulations on becoming
16: thank
0: a grandpa.
16: You. Thank you. Yeah. Great grandfather news. Tomorrow.
0: And Lions training camp tomorrow, so you've got two things to do.
16: Yes.
0: Go to camp and then drive over the Gordie Howe Bridge.
16: I may grab a lion and go across the Gordie Howe Bridge.
17: Hopefully, okay. Yes.
16: I
17: can do it all at once.
0: Make sure
17: tomorrow.
0: They let the lion back.
17: Hope we see you.
0: You can stay over there, but
18: right, if you got a call tomorrow. Do you know what Ken

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2: Taking his message on the road, I'm Lisa Lucera, Fox News. President Trump at General Motors this afternoon talking economic policy.
3: President Trump had a front row seat for a display of American muscle, watching four drag races between GM vehicles at the company's proving grounds here. He says tariffs and his economic policy are powering economic manufacturing companies like General Motors.
4: They placed historic tariffs on foreign producers and manufacturers, including a 25% tariff on foreign automobiles.
3: But the cost of living is a top issue for voters heading into the midterm elections, now less than 100 days away. And President Trump's approval rating on the economy has been sliding as fuel prices increase amid the war in Iran.
2: Fox's Jared Halpern traveling with the president in Milford, Michigan. On Iran, the president said the military is keeping up the pressure campaign.
4: We have destroyed their navy. We've destroyed their air force. We've destroyed their leadership. We've destroyed their anti-aircraft weaponry. Their drones are being made at a rate of about 7%.
2: And the president saying the U.S. will take care of the nuclear threat of Iran very quickly. President Trump will join Fox and Friends by phone tomorrow morning at 8:30 a.m. Eastern to discuss his upcoming meetings with Ukraine's President Zelensky and Israeli Prime Minister Benjamin Netanyahu, the latest developments with Iran, and to remember Senator Lindsey Graham, head of funeral services. A tornado touched down this afternoon in Winnebago County, Wisconsin, about 90 miles northwest of Milwaukee, ripping off roofs off homes, flipping vehicles, and knocking out power to tens of thousands. A judge has ruled there's enough evidence for singer David to face trial for the killing of a 14-year-old girl after authorities say she threatened to expose their relationship and ruined his career. America's listening to Fox News.
5: 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Dean Champagne, a voice from the past, with his new book. Captain Mike Bouchard and his visit with President Trump. And opinions on the great debate between El Sayed and Congresswoman Haley Stevens. Oh, this just in, the world's first interview with Jimothy the Raccoon, all coming up in Focus on WJR.
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6: 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Pulls up for the win. 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
9: Broadcasting live high atop the Golden Tower of the Fisher Building in downtown Detroit. That is the Super Bowl champion, the All-Pro, the Lions legend himself, number 75. Ladies and gentlemen, Lomas Brown. I'm Anthony Bellino. 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It's a Monday. It's the 27th day of July, 2026. Lomas Brown, my good man. How are you this evening, partner, on a Monday? You ready to start the week, my friend?
10: Yes, I am, AB. I'm feeling good. Things are going good. So, yes, the beginning of the what? Is this the last week of the month? I mean, are we getting ready to close out July and move on to August? And as we know, the deeper we go into July, the more, it's football season.
9: Football season.
10: It's just football season. Think about all of them get started, high school, college, the pros. It's just, you just overwhelmed with football.
9: I remember back in my day when high school played on Friday and college played on Saturday and pros played on Sundays and Mondays. And now it's everybody's playing every day of the week. Yeah, nobody knows what the hell's going on out there. But we'll keep you updated every single night right here on Sports Rap. Hey, guess what, Lomas Brown? Only 349 days until the third annual Lomas Brown Junior Golf Classic for the kids.
10: Hey!
9: 248 days away from the Final Four Detroit. Shout out to Ken Hayward, good friend of the program. Joined us Friday, gave us an update on how many days away we were. So I was like, you know what? Add that to the countdown. 38 days away from the Spartan opener against the Rockets. 49 days away from the Maize and Blue taking on the Western Michigan Broncos. 47 days away from the Lions opener. That will be taking on the New Orleans Saints. And you know what? It shouldn't be 38 days away. It's supposed to be, not supposed to be 48 days away. It's supposed to be 39 days away for the Michigan opener. It's one day after Michigan State. And the Red Wings opener in 66 days. I'll be better on that tomorrow. But, Lo, we got a lot to get to tonight, including the Tigers blowing a golden opportunity, splitting the series with the Kansas City Royals. And I got to be honest with you, I mean, how many days in a row can all of us, I don't care what radio station you're on, what television station you're on, what newspaper or online article source you are writing for, all of us here, not only in the metropolitan Detroit area, but anybody who covers this team locally, regionally, nationally, we are tired of the same question every single day. What is this team going to do? This weekend didn't help that question at all. We got no answers.
10: And it really didn't help. They'd be, like I said earlier, when me and you talk, when they take the first two games of the series and a team that, again, we felt they could have swept this team, and to lose the way that they lost these last two games of the series, I mean, heartbreaking. Because they, again, they had leads and they ended up losing the leads late. Again, you talked about the struggles in the bullpen coming back to bite us. So it's just it's no consistency, right? Streak one way or the other way. It just hadn't been the consistency that they need to, again, climb themselves out of the hole that they're in.
9: We'll dive more into this coming up at 6:20 and 6:40. We'll be getting for Lions camp as Jeff Risden, Detroit Lions pod and real GM, friend of the program. He will join us. Training camp kicking off 2026 this week. We got an update on the pup list. Some surprises. Maybe that's Kirby Joseph. Maybe for some. Maybe for Kirby himself. No. Apparently him on taking to Twitter, responding to everybody over their thoughts on Kirby Joseph and his knee injury. He seems to think he might be okay, but you know, neither here nor there. But we'll get into that, plus the camp battles and what positions to watch for, and the Lions made in addition. Also, in addition to the local news, who was it? We'll tell you about that and so much more as we get you all caught up with all the happenings across the world of sports. We'll do so right now in the headlines.
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9: Okay, Channel 7 WXYZ has a new sports anchor, Tina Nguyen. She joins the club earlier today. A little shy of 3 months after a former sports anchor and director, Brad Galley, said his final goodbyes on May 1st. So congratulations. Nguyen will also be holding the same title at WXYZ sister station, WMYD-TV, the Spot Detroit 20, which will be the home of the Detroit Pistons starting this upcoming season in 26-27. So welcome, Tina, to the Motor City.
10: Hello, Tina. Welcome. Looking forward to meeting you. And I'm quite sure our paths will cross sooner than later.
9: The Detroit Lions adding some depth to their defense ahead of training camp. They signed Troy Reader, the linebacker, earlier today, according to his agency posting to social media. Reader played the last seven seasons with the L.A. Rams, where he was a part-time starter and a core special teamer. He's 31 years old, played more than half of the Rams' special team snaps in four of the last five seasons. And, you know, they only missed that mark in 2024 when he missed 11 games with a hammy, made 25 tackles, mostly on special teams, started 38 games over his career. So adding somebody to the room, adding a little competition there.
10: A, we know how important special teams are.
9: Gotta
10: You're
9: going to
10: start seeing more and more starters, more and more big-name guys on special teams, A.B., because of now the new kickoff rules and different things like that. And B, we need the depth because of Alex Anzalone not being here, some of the guys that we lost. So this should be a welcome addition.
9: Yeah, no doubt about it. We'll have more Tigers news for you in regards to the game and the series that took place over the weekend. But the Detroit Tigers could add another player to the IL before the opener against the O's later on tonight. The skipper, A.J. Hinch, said that right fielder Kerry Carpenter is, quote, trending towards the IL after aggravating an injury in his left foot during the 5-4 loss to last night to the Royals. Ben Melgeri replaced Carpenter in right field in the fifth inning after Carpenter's final at-bat. So we'll dive a little bit more into that. U of M's golf course says it needs to close down its greens for repairs after, quote, an unforeseen and highly unusual decline in the coloring of our putting surfaces, end quote. Earlier in July, UM golf course suspected foul play after the greens on the course suddenly became burnt-looking and discolored, with the course saying it's, quote, working closely with our partners at the Department of Public Safety to complete a full investigation. Yes, earlier today, the course announcing that it will shut down 3 to 4 greens at a time over the next couple of weeks to resod all of the collars on the course. Yikes. Sounds expensive.
10: It probably does to golfers like you. I hope that doesn't interrupt them too much, because
9: no,
10: I know You guys want to get out there on the golf course. And you know what, AB? I bet the golfers are the last one to complain about what color the greens are, right? They don't care. They just want to hit it. They hit it on brown greens, yellow greens, you know.
9: Greens.
10: It doesn't matter. It doesn't matter, does it?
9: We got some bad news earlier today. The wife of Kansas City Chiefs offensive coordinator Eric Bieniemy was allegedly shot by the couple's son last night at the family's home in Virginia. Mia Bieniemy, who's 57 years old, was hospitalized and in stable condition. By today's report, police in Loudoun County, Virginia, confirmed that a woman was being treated for serious injuries with multiple gunshot wounds, but did not disclose the identity. Elijah Zion Bieniemy, 27, was arrested and charged with malicious wounding, use of a firearm and commission of a felony, and discharge of a firearm inside of a dwelling, according to the county sheriff's office. Oh, my goodness. Sources say that Mia Bieniemy was shot in the chest and in the arm.
10: That's what I'm saying. That's the crazy part, man. It's not just he shot once. He shot a couple of times, AB, so that's intent, right? I mean, you shoot more than once. To me, that shows intent.
9: I mean, it's your mom.
10: I know.
9: Your mother.
10: You're right.
9: I mean, what in God's green earth is going on over there? You know, obviously, you know, our thoughts and prayers are with, you know, the missus that she can make a full recovery. And then obviously to coach, you know, because, you know, training camp's right around the corner. Not like that as any, like that even matters. But at this point, you have so much going on all at once. Now you're going back and forth, you know, it's just a high stress situation and it's your son.
10: Kind of go back to the man. Noah was another sad situation to Rob Rainer. The producer where his son killed not only him but his wife. I mean, it's sad, AB.
9: The Washington Commanders fired their tight ends coach Ben Steele earlier today, 2 days before training camp begins and more than a month after he was arrested for driving while intoxicated. This also happened in Loudoun County, Virginia. So that's where the Commanders trained. So the same sheriff's department working double time right now. And the question is, what do we do with Tony Romo? So just throwing that one out there. I mean, look, stuff happens. I'm willing to give second chances and whatnot, but that was a pretty high-profile incident that took place in Milwaukee last week, too. Yeah. The Indianapolis Colts quarterback Daniel Jones said he's fully cleared and ready to go for training camp, battling back after that Achilles injury ended his season in 2025. But that's great news right now if you are a Colts fan, because this team right now, they could get a little spicy, Lomas Brown. This is a team that's trending in the right direction.
10: Sleeper team that people need to really pay attention to. Again, we talk about last year with Seattle. Nobody, I think, outside of Seattle thought they would do what they did last year. So Indianapolis, that's a team you have to keep an eye on.
9: The Arizona Cardinals and quarterback Jacoby Brissett reached an agreement on a rework contract that'll pay him $15.5 million guaranteed this season with a chance to make $21 million with incentives. You can't necessarily have a holdout because what else are you going to do at quarterback? So I guess you just pay the man and get it over with.
10: Kind of like breaking news. I know we don't have the breaking news thing, the theme song, but just flashed across. Your guy, Vita Vea, has asked Tampa Bay for a trade.
9: I know a place.
10: I'll
9: run out there with six defensive tackles. Put Aiden Hutchinson at safety. I don't give a damn.
10: In a heartbeat, man.
9: Wow.
10: We take that. So I don't know what's going on in Tampa Bay, man. Maybe it's differences with contract. Look, I'll give it to him, too. Come on up north.
9: Yeah.
10: Come on.
9: I mean, you know me, all of a sudden, Scrooge McDuck over here in my gold coins. I'm handing out cash and contracts to everybody.
10: I knew that would get you because I know how you love Vita Vea.
9: I mean, that guy right there. I mean, I love him unless I was the team's chef. That may have you working triple time. The best headline of the weekend, I think, belongs to whoever was writing for whatever national source this was that came across my phone. The Cleveland Cavaliers missed out on LeBron James. As we talked about Friday, he chose to go to Philadelphia. So they ended up, even though they missed out on LeBron James, they acquired Mario Hezonja on a one-year deal. Oh, wow, shocking. 1 year, $2.8 million to come back over from the EuroLeague. He was the number five pick in the 2015 draft, and he's going to try to revitalize his NBA career. But, you know, you swung and missed on LeBron, so go get Super Mario and see what happens.
10: Wow, that's a consolation prize there.
9: Because speaking of LeBron, Kentavious Caldwell-Pope packed his bags, and he's going to head to the 76ers after his buyout with the Memphis Grizzlies, a one-year $3.9 million.
10: Again, didn't think he was still in the league. But, man, I'm telling you, man, rings seem to follow him.
9: He's the key cog in the wheel. North Carolina football GM Michael Lombardi, a top aide to coach Bill Belichick, has been placed on administrative leave by the university. Not good. It's effective immediately. They did not disclose any details. The school's decision stems from a human resources complaint filed by a former UNC front office employee. Sounds ugly.
10: They just stay in hot water, whether they're in the pros or college. It just, hot water seems to follow the Patriots and their administrative staff.
9: You want some more hot water? The content director for Alabama, that's the NIL initiative for Alabama athletics, was arrested on Thursday for solicitation of prostitution during a human trafficking sting in Shelby County, Alabama. Robert Allen Suttles was among 15 men arrested in the operation. The 49 was released from jail after posting $1,000 bail.
10: All I have to do is just laugh at that.
9: What is going on right now in college sports?
10: And you heard how many other men he was arrested with. It wasn't just him. Now, he had 14 other guys joining him. So could you imagine the ride of shame? In the paddy wagon. Oh. We still call it a paddy wagon.
9: Oh, yeah. And Michigan Athletic Director Ward Manuel will be paid a lump sum of $7.14
10: million
9: as a part of the separation agreement with the university, according to the Associated Press. They got it via a Freedom of Information Act request. The university also agreed to make a $108,000 contribution to his retirement account and pay his attorney fees of $82,000. He will also have an opportunity for some ticket benefits and golf benefits as well.
10: Make it rain, University of Michigan. Make it rain for Ward. Make it rain.
9: Jackson Koivin, the young 21-year-old, shot a record low at the 3M this weekend, shot a 28 in round three on the back nine, a 28. You couldn't do that with a scrambles team. On his way to a 61, he ends up winning the tournament. Congratulations to him, holding off Scottie Scheffler. Good for Jackson. He was 25 under par for the 4 days. Unbelievable. In that, my man was swinging hard as hell. He hit the green from 312 yards out with a wood, and it was sensational, Lomas Brown.
10: Wow.
9: Unbelievable. The
10: 21, AB, to be young. To be young and good like that.
9: That's what I was saying. I was ice in my back Saturday night. All right, what is going on with this Detroit Tigers team? They blew a golden opportunity in a split with Kansas City. We're going to dive into that next here on Sports Wrap. 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
9: Welcome back here to Sports Wrap on the great voice of the Great Lakes, 760 WJR, Big 1050 WTKA in Ann Arbor. Our good folks there in A2 getting ready for a little Orioles, Tigers, and Lomas Brown, my good man. The Tigers win games 1 and 2 against the Royals over the weekend, lose game 3-2, game 4-5 yesterday. Each and every game of this series decided by one run. And here's the thing. The Kansas City Royals, after the series, in two consecutive wins, are still 17 games under 500. And I know, I've been wanting to be Mr. Positivity. Let's go for it. Let's do this. Let's do that. Well, guess what? The wind is blowing the other direction. And just like some tumbleweave in the streets or a piece of trash, I'm blowing the other direction now, Lo. I'm out of here. I'm selling.
10: Don't do it, AB. I'm good.
9: Don't do it. You can't take on a team like the Royals and lose back-to-back games. And it's not even the back-to-back losses. It's the fact that each and every game was a one-run game. And if you watch any of the four, it looked just like the month of May. You just sprinkled in two wins.
10: AB, I say don't do it because look at the schedule coming up, like you just pointed out, right? So you got the Orioles for 3 games. I think, you know, you could possibly sweep them if they bring the bats. Then we have the Athletics who are trying to find a home.
9: Hold on. Let's go to the Orioles, right? Because you mentioned them, so let's bring them up. The Orioles have a 1-game lead on the Detroit Tigers in the wild card. Tigers are 3.5 back of the Guardians. The Orioles are 2.5 games back, and then you have the Astros and the Mariners that are 2 games back, and the Twinkies that are a game back as well. So if you don't win this series against Baltimore, you're cooked, really. I mean, to be honest with you.
10: Yeah. No.
9: You got to win it. This is playoff baseball tonight.
10: Haven't they said that? They said they've been playing baseball, playoff baseball for a while. So they've known where they are and know what they possibly have to do if they want to try to get a wild card position. So they know they have to win more than they lose, and that doesn't start off with a series where, like I say, you take the first 2 games of the series versus Kansas City, and then you end up splitting the series because they win the last 2 games. You just can't have that, especially when it's a home stand. You have to try to win all those games.
9: You know, the Tigers were down 1 in the 9th inning in 2 consecutive games. They had 1st and 3rd with 1 out. They had 1st and 2nd with no outs. And you had Alex Lang with a 6.0 ERA and Steven Cruz with a 4.75 ERA. Both slammed the door right on our forehead. And if you want a stat that's even more disgusting, if you are a Tigers fan and you have a Twitter account or X or whatever you call it, if you got a Twitter, you got to hop on there and you have to follow Tigers Data. And yes, I call it data, not data. Tigers Data. I don't know who runs this thing. This guy is incredible. Today's stat of the day. You ready for this? MLB total losses when leading in the seventh inning or later. Seventh inning or later. Games that you lost. Right? You only got a couple innings to close the door.
10: Right.
9: The league leader, your Detroit Tigers, with 17 such games.
10: Yeah.
9: Next up, the San Francisco Giants. They've blown 14 such games. By the way, they're 44-61 this year, and they're 10.5 games back of the wild card in the National League.
10: Yeah. I mean, you have to be able to finish these games. And, again, a lot of this comes down to your bullpen, or it comes down to timely hitting. And it seems like right now we're missing on both of those. Riley Green, he had an opportunity the other night, right? We had two guys on. This is the last of the ninth. We were down to our last strike. You know, he had an opportunity with two guys on base that all we needed was a single, a knock, to possibly get that guy around and to tie the game up, AB, but it didn't happen. So, again, timely hitting, timely pitching is what's costing the Tigers right now.
9: You know, the Detroit Tigers, as you mentioned, with runners on, right? Imagine this. What if you had runners in scoring position? And what if you went 6-32? Or your batting average is 187.
10: No, that's not good.
9: And you know what that code is in Los Angeles County? It ain't good.
10: It sure is. You're right.
9: Coincidence? I think not, Lomas Brown. This is bad. A problem, my friend. The Tigers lose two in a row against the Royals, and Bobby Witt isn't even playing for the Royals. So, when Bobby Witt isn't playing for them, they're 40-67. It's the worst team in baseball.
10: So, AB, so again, we came into the season knowing this. We came into the season knowing that, right, we needed a bat, that we needed somebody to be able to produce hits. Yes, we strengthened our starting rotation, brought in some great arms to help our rotation, but we still didn't address the needs, which is a consistent bat to get hits across, to get timely hits, to help this team win some of these tight games that we've been losing.
9: And you might be wondering, like, oh, no, the Royals record, that doesn't make any sense, because Royals record, they're 45-62. Where are you coming up with the 40-67? Because Bobby Witt's WAR is a 4.9. That's basically a 5.0. Like, that dude in the lineup completely changes everything. I would add Bobby Witt right now. I mean, does he have a brother?
10: I know.
9: I'll take them all.
10: You're Preston Witt, huh? You'll take him, huh?
9: His dad, his uncle, everybody in their family. Bring all the Witts over here. We'll take them. I mean, it is just unbelievable. And, you know, you think about, you know, where the Tigers were at yesterday, their last seven plate appearances, you know, they were just an absolute mess. You know, six outs, no runs scored. Just, I mean, it's just brutal. And then you had one of the worst base running gaffes in all of mankind. Like, you cannot try, when you hit a ball to left field, you can't try to stretch one from first to third. You just can't do it. I mean, that's like little league stuff right there. There's no sense in trying to play hero ball. And we've done such a better job. If you rewind the clock to like 2024, when Javi Baez had that big moment, where were we at? Tampa Bay, and Hinch pulled him off the field, and he's like, "What are you doing?" And they benched him. We've been halfway decent for like ever since it was like, "Hey, the Tigers can't figure out how to run the bases." We've been much improved in that area. And then you make a mistake like that, like in a professional game?
10: Yeah, it'll cost you. And it did. I mean, again, and that's what it comes down to with this team. AB, it's individual, not innings. It's individual plays or at-bats for this team. Now, that's what it's down to, right? Most teams that are in a good position, they're looking at the innings. We can't look at the innings. We have to look at, like I say, every single bat or every single defensive stand that we have. We have to look at it and try to win it. It's more the little wars that we have to win to try to win this battle that we're in.
9: Now, the Tigers, as we mentioned, taking on the Orioles. Orioles are 51-55. Tigers are 50-56. This game's going to throw out the first pitch, hopefully in the next like 7 minutes or so. On the mound tonight, the pitching matchup, it will feature Kyle Bradish, the right-hander for the Orioles, who is 7-9 with a 3.49 ERA over 113 and a third innings pitched. He'll take on Cater Montero, who's been a really nice surprise
10: this
9: year. Yes, he has. 7-5 this year, 3.14 ERA, and a sub-1 whip over 106 innings pitched. So let's, opportunity here is knocking, and it's exactly the head-to-head battle you want. If you're going to try to make a push and have me talking out of the other side of my mouth tomorrow at 6 o'clock, which I have been known to do, and I will do it again, I might be right back on the wagon. I might be the conductor of this train tomorrow.
10: No, not don't go back tomorrow. Let's just wait and see how this series plays out, okay?
9: Okay.
10: Just stay on that. Stay off the wagon right now until the series plays off. Then we'll revisit you getting on the wagon or you continuing to stay off.
9: Okay, so you got Montero tonight and our boy Troy Melton. He's been absolutely dynamite.
10: Yes.
9: Tomorrow at 6:40. Scooble on Wednesday. Trade deadline next week on Monday, August 3rd. Are you pitching Scooble on Wednesday?
10: Oh, yeah.
9: You are.
10: AB, I need to win. Forget all this other stuff with him and trade and all that. I'm trying to win. I just told you the dire straits that we're in right now. So you trying to tell me I'm going into battle without my best player? No, I can't do that. Not if I'm trying to win. Now, if I'm trying to set things up so, whatever they do before the trade deadline, because they taking chance on not getting these guys injured or whatever it is. But Scooble, as long as he's a Tiger, he's pitching for me.
9: Oh, man. All right, Lo. I mean, the one thing, and it's just, I mean, it could happen on any given day, right? I could walk outside and get hit by a bus or a bolt of lightning, knock on wood.
10: Right.
9: But, you go out there and you throw him Wednesday and – you know what I'm saying? And then, you lose some value there. That would be the ultimate gut punch. All right, let's step aside. When we return, Jeff Risden's going to join us. Lions training camp opening up this week. The biggest battles in camp, what are we looking forward to the most? Should there be any concern about that pup list, or is that just something that had to be done and make official and we can all just kind of bypass it? 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
1: Welcome back here to Sports Wrap with the great voice of the Great Lakes, 760 WJR. Lions legend Lomas Brown and Anthony Bellino join us on the horn right now, covering the NFL, the Detroit Lions, and the draft, managing editor of the Detroit Lions podcast. And you can find his work covering the league over at Real GM, our good friend of the program. His name is Jeff Risden. Find him on X at Jeff Risden. Jeff, hello. How are you, my friend? And happy training camp week, partner.
2: Yeah, we finally get to see some actual football. We've been talking about what might happen at training camp. Now we actually get to see what will happen at training camp. And I, for one, am very happy about that.
3: Do you get the bug butterflies? Do you get butterflies, Jeff? Do they happen?
2: A little bit. You know, the first time, so like I won't be there on Wednesday. I will be there Thursday morning for my first day of camp. And there will be like when I'm walking up to the media door, you know where that is, Lomas. It'll be a little, it'll be like, yeah, man, I'm back. It's always nice to have that come back. Absolutely.
1: Now, as we get ready for training camp, let's go big picture here. And this is going to be a tough one. But do you believe that the Lions did enough this offseason to improve their chances to make a legitimate push at the ultimate prize here in 2026?
2: You know, I do. I think they did a couple things proactively that have come to light in the last couple days. They addressed the secondary very well this offseason. I'm not sure that it's not done to everyone's satisfaction, but they brought guys in that can play, and they brought a lot of competition in for the spots where Terrion Arnold no longer is and where Brian Branch won't be to start the season. And if Kirby Joseph remains on the PUP list, they've got guys that can cover that. Remember last year they did the Legion of Whom because they had to scramble to find bodies because it all happened in the season. They've prevented against that this year. And as far as offense, I think the additions of Mike Kafka as the passing game coordinator and Drew Petzing as the offensive coordinator, I think that's going to make things – I love the fresh set of eyes from both guys. And they both come from divergent systems as well. I think they're going to see things that maybe, you know, the offense was missing, or, you know, Dan Campbell loves to use the phrase, we left too much meat on the bone. Well, I think they're going to, you know, get at that like some hyenas and you know, get some more points on the board. Cause that's the best way to cover for a bad defense. And I think they've got a shot. I'm not going to say that they're going to win it, but they have as good a shot as any.
3: So, Jeff,
2: as I said earlier on a show that I did earlier today, the Lions did more to get better than a lot of the other teams at the top of the NFC. That includes the defending Super Bowl champs Seattle. They're not as good as they were last year. I don't think Philadelphia is as good as they were last year. And I think that the Lions have taken a little bit of a step forward. We'll see if it's enough.
3: So, Jeff, what do you expect Calvin Shepard to do? What little tweaks do you see him making in the scheme to kind of overcome what you just talked about? Think about it. You named three out of the four starters from our secondary that won't be there to start the season. Alex Anzalone is no longer there, right?
2: Yeah.
3: So you got a lot of changes, too, on the defense that have gone through a lot of changes the last couple of years. So what do you expect in year two for Calvin Shepard to kind of tweak a change that's going to help him and help this defense?
2: You know, I think the biggest thing is that they're not going to play three linebackers all the time. That was actually the subject of today's daily DLP on the podcast. They were in base 4-3, 63% of the defensive snaps last year. There was one other team that was over 50%. That was Minnesota. There were only four other teams that were over 35%. And while it's understandable, given the personnel, you know, all the injuries that they had, and then, you know, Derek, Alex Anzalone, and Jack Campbell were all healthy, and they're all good players. Like, I get that. But it left them at a disadvantage, specifically in coverage. And I think playing more of two linebackers, that's more base nickel, maybe some heavy nickel. You know, you've got some guys in Christian Izzy and Avante Maddox. Chuck Clark could even play in it. And when Brian Branch gets back, they've got the ability to play some safety as linebacker guys or safety as slot guys. I think that's going to be a better matchup against today's NFL offenses than having, look, No shade against Alex Anzalone. Love the guy, and I wish him well in Tampa. But he's not a guy that's going to be able to run with the top tight ends, or a guy like Jahmyr Gibbs coming out of the backfield as an example. Like he's just that's not who he is. As good as he is at what he does, and I think that having guys that can move better and handle those sorts of things, I think it's going to help, because that's where the Lions really struggled last year defensively, was getting stops in key situations when teams would go out and they would run 11 personnel, and the Lions would still be out there with three linebackers, and that puts them at an inherent disadvantage. And I, in talking to Kelvin just a little bit right after the season, it felt like he understood that a little bit. And, you know, they didn't really replace Alex Anzalone. I know they drafted Jimmy Rolder, but to me, Rolder is more like a Rodrigo type. And I think that indicates that they are going to play less three linebacker sets. I think that makes them better suited to handle the rigors of what the modern NFL offenses are.
1: What did you say the percentage of their base 4-3 package was last year? Did you say 63%?
2: 63%.
1: Wow. I mean, that's a large responsibility on your three linebackers, especially when you start to take a look at the coverage. And then we go back to the Pittsburgh game, you know, and if we talk about one catch that was made, all Gainwell's catch, the ball that just stuck into his forearm, and it's like it's Anzalone down the field. I'm not blaming Anzalone for it. It's an incredible catch. No, it never should have happened. It's ridiculous.
2: Yeah, and you know what? But teams were willing to try that. And if you've got a defensive back out there, again, no shade against Anzalone. But if you're a quarterback and you see that you've got a linebacker in coverage or you've got a corner in coverage, you're going to attack the linebacker. That's smart football, and that's what other teams did. So it was very illuminating looking at some of the statistics of defensive usage. I'll give you a bigger one. They ran a 3-3 defense over 200 snaps last year with three guys who are generally linemen. The rest of the league combined used the 3-3 alignment, three snaps more than the Lions did the entire season. So that's probably injury related with the secondary, but that's the kind of thing that has to change.
3: No, and you're right about that, AB, and we noticed that from the seventh floor calling the games, because they would have Aleem McNeil out there on the end position over the offensive tackle. So they would have the two D tackles over the offensive tackles. So you're absolutely right about them running three, having to run that. So, Jeff, I think, and I know Coach Campbell has always done it this way, where he's always put more pressure on the offense to produce more so than the defense, even though last year I thought that the defense carried us the first half of the season. The offense was just kind of unbalanced the whole season until pretty much Coach Campbell took over. Are you expecting the same philosophy from Coach, where he's going to put a lot more pressure on the offense to produce, even with a new offensive coordinator and Drew Petsing?
2: Man, I hope so, because I'm with you. I think we as Lions fans forget that the defense was kind of good early in the season before they lost all four members of the starting secondary in a four-week period. They were a legit top-10 defense, and then it went away. But the offense wasn't necessarily holding serve, and I think that bothered Dan some. You usually know that from talking to him almost he understands the weapons that they've got, the investment that they've made in the line. This is a top shelf offense. Pour from that as many drinks as you can.
1: I'm in on that top shelf pour it. Yep, I'm a heavy-handed pour over here too. I'm not afraid of that. Jeff Risden, this offense, you mentioned the line. Let's go there. Am I naive to believe that this line has been upgraded? And it's not to throw shade at Taylor Decker. I'm one of those that believes that Penei Sewell, you could put him anywhere on the football field, and he's going to be great. I think that elevates the play of Christian Mahogany. I think that Cade May is a true center. We know that Graham didn't necessarily want to do that. He just kind of had to do it for the squad last year. I think you upgrade there. Am I a little worried about bringing in a right tackle as a rookie? And people might point to Penei and say, well, he was a rookie. I don't expect anybody else to be Penei Sewell, but Blake Miller is a true right tackle, over 5,000 snaps in college, and you got a second-year guy on the right side in Tate Ratledge, who I thought was good and you assume is going to make some progress here in year number two. I think the offensive line on paper now has not only gotten better with the starting five, but they've also added some relatively good depth as well. Your thoughts on those front five?
2: Oh, yeah, I'm with you. And I'm appreciating that you added the depth in there because Larry Borum is in this. He is going to be pushing Blake Miller, whether or not I don't know who's going to start week one. Miller will eventually start, that's for sure. But Borum, man, for a guy who was responsible for the Hutch rule and the joint practices with Miami last year, he was not good there. He wound up having a pretty solid season for a really, really bad Miami offense. And I love the fact that he's in here. He is, look, again, no shade of guys that are gone, but he's a better third tackle than Dan Skipper was. And I think Blake Miller can come in and be as good as what Decker was at left tackle last year right away. And then he talked about, you know, Penei's superhuman. I mean, he'll be fine. Mays is going to really help. I think Mays is going to help the run game more than the pass game. I think Ratledge getting another year in, I think is going to be ready to rock and roll. He's got a fresh new haircut that looked really good in mini camp. hoping that he still has some menace to him. The biggest question is left guard. And we'll see if it's Christian Mahogany or Juice Scruggs or Ben Bartsch, if he can ever get healthy. Like, they've got some interesting names competing for it. And then they clearly prioritized it, even though they didn't necessarily address it in the draft beyond Miller. They did a pretty solid job this offseason of reinforcing what had been a massive strength, but unfortunately it fell off last year.
3: Okay. So, Jeff, I'm going to give you my training camp MVPs. On the offensive side of the ball, Isaac Tesla. We need him. We got to have him for that offense to click and go and to really unlock J-Mo. I think he's going to be important along with Sam Laporta, but I'm going to say Isaac Tesla. And on defense, I'm saying Tyleek Williams. I just think he's going to have to be that inside presence that we need to push that pocket, because I believe it's going to be so important for us to get these quarterbacks that we're going to face. We're going to have to get them off their spot. We're going to have to get them uncomfortable. You know, Jeff, like a fat guy in a tight suit, you know, when he's uncomfortable and he's, you know, he can't move around. That's how we're going to have these guys this year. So what say you? Who are your MVPs for training camp?
2: Well, I love that you brought up Tesla. You know, I'm a West Michigan guy. I actually saw him play in high school as a quarterback, as a the triple option quarterback for Unity Fit Christian as they won a state title. He was also a hell of a basketball player, by the way, on a team that also won a state title. So I'm all in on him, and I do think that you're going to see a more refined Isaac Tesla. Look, he played at an Arkansas offensive program that didn't know what they had in him. And coming from Hillsdale, a D2, wasn't necessarily challenged with a lot of NFL talent. And I think he understands now, he's a very bright kid. He works very hard. He understands that the NFL game is different now. And I think he's got a good feel for that. So he's not a bad choice. I will say though, I'm going to lean at Christian Mahogany, because I think if he is the left guard, and plays the way that he did very early last year, the first couple of weeks, this Lions line is going to be really good, and that makes everything that much easier. I've got my fingers crossed on that, because I don't know if it's going to happen, but I'm hopeful for it. Defensively, wow, Tyleek's a good choice. And did you all see today that Tyleek announced that he had lost 50 pounds this offseason?
4: No fat guy in a cheap suit there.
3: Yeah.
2: You know, when we saw him, and he actually talked to us at minicamp, and I'm like, I noticed that he looked lighter, but it's very reminiscent of when Aleem McNeil was a rookie, and he was a big boy, and he came back and he was still big, but he had reshaped the big, and I think you're seeing that with Tyleek. That's going to be an interesting one to watch. But man, my biggest question with this defense is who's going to be the cornerback opposite DJ Reed. So DJ Reed's going to be really important to watch as well. But is it going to be Rocky Sin? Is it going to be Roger McCreary, Keith Abney, Nick Whiteside, somebody that's not even on the roster yet? That's where I'm looking, because I need that guy to step up. Because if that CB2 steps up, then I'm going to feel a lot better about the defense.
4: Well, I'll tell you what, you took the guy right off the plate for me. For me, it's Keith Abney. I mean, he's wearing 28 out there, so if you go to training camp, look for the young rookie. 5'9", 187 out of Arizona State, and you're right. I mean, if he pops, based on where he was drafted at, you're talking about Brad Holmes' genius right there. I mean, people will be singing the praises. Round number five, I mean, if he's got some go and he can line up in that right spot, boy, oh boy, I'll tell you what, that would be really something great for this Lions club. Jeff Risden, it is always a pleasure, man. That was a lot of fun. I didn't think, yes. I mean, I knew it was going to be great. I didn't think we were going to have that much fun, though, my friend. Find him on X.
2: Always appreciate it.
4: At Jeff Risden. So much, we're all going to hit the treadmill after that one right there, Jeff. Thanks, partner.
3: Thanks, Jeff. Appreciate it.
2: Thanks, guys.
4: That's great, Lo. That guy in a tight suit right there.
3: Just uncomfortable, AB. He can never get comfortable.
4: He's Lovis. I'm Anthony. We'll see you tomorrow live from the Par 3 in the D at the Hudson site with a special from 6 to 8 right here on the Great Voice of the Great Lakes, 760 WJR.
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0: we push forward. When the body breaks, we break through. 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
1: WJR, Detroit.
2: He says they're getting help. I'm Lisa Lacera, Fox News. Ukraine's President Volodymyr Zelensky says Russia is aiding Iran in its attacks on the U.S. and will present the evidence to President Trump.
3: Zelensky says he will share evidence with President Trump. Russia is providing Iran satellite imagery of U.S. bases in the Middle East, helping Iran target U.S. troops. Zelensky will be in Washington Tuesday to attend Senator Lindsey Graham's funeral. Ukraine says it struck an Iranian ship in the Caspian Sea that was carrying military cargo, highlighting the growing Russia-Iran partnership and eliciting anger from Iran's foreign minister. Quote, Zelensky has attacked an Iranian commercial vessel, killing a sailor, a blatant UN charter violation. What the freeloader in Kyiv did cannot go unanswered.
2: Fox's Jennifer Griffin in Washington. Zelensky is also expected to meet with senators tomorrow. Today he met with Britain's new prime minister about drone projects and missile defense. President Trump talking his economic message to a GM plant in Michigan.
4: There are more Americans working today in the United States of America than at any time in history.
2: With less than 100 days of the midterms, Fox News polling finds the cost of living is a top priority. A judge has found singer David must face trial in the killing of Celeste Rivas Hernandez, a 14-year-old girl who authorities say threatened to ruin his career by exposing their sexual relationship.
5: First-degree murder with the special circumstances of lying in wait, doing this crime for financial gain, and murdering a witness to an investigation.
2: Los Angeles County DA Nathan Hochman with the charges. He says prosecutors are still deciding whether to seek the death penalty. Seattle police now say there were at least three suspects involved in a shootout at a food festival near the Space Needle over the weekend in which three died. One of the shooters is dead. Another, a 15-year-old, in custody. 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
2: Kentucky Senator Mitch McConnell out with another statement following a health scare.
8: Mitch McConnell's team releasing a new photo of the senator and his wife, Elaine Chao, smiling, along with his second statement in as many weeks since his hospitalization from a fall in June, saying he's working hard to get back to his full schedule of work in the Senate and in Kentucky, keeping up with intense physical therapy per his doctor's orders. The office of the attending physician also adding that since McConnell's discharge from hospital care to a rehab facility, that he continues to rebuild his strength. Senator McConnell also saying that he has no choice but to bow out of an annual political picnic in Kentucky this weekend. Jeff Manasso, Fox News.
2: A Georgia teenager, authorities say, ran to the U.S. Capitol with a loaded shotgun and wearing body armor in February, has been charged with illegally carrying a firearm. Carter Camacho is scheduled to be sentenced in December. A major tech company now involved with a data center planned for the Midwest.
9: NVIDIA is now working with ChatGPT creator OpenAI to create a data center on federal land in Pike County, Ohio, about 50 miles south of Columbus. The site is the former location of a uranium enrichment plant. The Wall Street Journal says NVIDIA's strong credit rating is expected to help raise $250 billion. The project's being developed by SB Energy, a data center and power company backed by Japan-based investment firm SoftBank Group and OpenAI. The site would use electricity controlled by the U.S. government. The campus is expected to take years to complete. Ginny Coselda, Fox News.
2: Cracker Barrel CEO Julie Masino stepping down nearly a year after an attempt to rebrand the chain that led to customer backlash. The company announced that David

0: Messino will succeed Messino starting August 10th. I'm Lee Silasera. This is Fox News.
1: WJR Traffic and Weather First.
2: Westbound I-94, the off-ramp to southbound 75, closed due to an accident, that crash involving an overturned semi on the ramp. Police records over there on scene working to clear. Southbound on the Lodge, a disabled vehicle that's on the off-ramp to eastbound 94. Northbound US 23, right lane closed for construction between Michigan Avenue and I-94. Traffic is slow back from Willis Road up to a 10-minute delay. I'm Eddie Zellick, WJR Traffic and Weather First.
3: Been tracking some big storms, high wind, heavy downpours over in southwestern Michigan. It looks like the worst of the weather was down in northwest Indiana and northeast Illinois today, as we expected most of the severe storms off to our west, and a low tonight of 70 degrees, but rumbles of thunder in from the northwest tonight. 80 degrees on Tuesday, 80 degrees on Wednesday, with sunshine and lower humidity to enjoy starting tomorrow. I'm meteorologist Scott Laurie, more at the Weather Channel on 760 WJR, where Michigan comes to talk.
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4: All right, welcome to Let's Go Michigan on this great Michigan summer weekend. Mark Pastoria, Kristen Kujawa here with me as always. Great show coming up on this edition of Let's Go Michigan. You know, we chose the title Let's Go Michigan in part because we wanted to support tourism and the notion of doing great things in the great state of Michigan, whatever they may be, recreational, sports, lifestyle, and business, you know, encompassing all aspects of lifestyle here in the great state of Michigan. The other reason we chose this brand is that we want to root for the state of Michigan. Let's go, Michigan.
13: Yeah,
4: right? Yeah,
13: that's
4: absolutely.
13: Right.
4: Let's go. We're rooting for our great state. We love our state.
13: Yeah, you love saying let's go. You say it all the time.
4: I love saying, well, I'm very selective, though, when I say it. I'm not gratuitous about it.
13: No.
4: But when I really do believe in something, when I'm passionate about it, when I'm behind it or them or he or she, whatever it may be, yeah, let's go.
13: Mm-hmm.
4: Well, I got something cool to start our show off today to share, and that is that Michigan fared really, really well as a state on CNBC's annual ranking of the best states in America to do business in.
13: Really?
4: Michigan fared really well. I'll tell you where we landed in just a minute. But first, let me tell you, this is the 20th year that CNBC has done the study. There's like 100 and some categories that they rank the states in. It's very scientific, very exact, very detailed kind of study. And they scored all 50 states on 138 metrics in 10 broad categories of competitiveness. Each of these categories is weighted based on how frequently states use them as a selling point. Top state categories have been largely consistent since the first study was conducted in 2007. However, this year there's some shifts in the categories, which shifted up the rankings a bit. And Michigan actually moved up a few spots, which is really, really cool. Interestingly, infrastructure is now the top weighted category as companies pursue strategic locations close to transport hubs. Now, when it comes to infrastructure as it relates to this category, more and more businesses want to have access to easy in, out, access to the market, whether it be by truck or by air. And of course, Michigan's well equipped to be able to provide that. It's why they got an international border, able to do business with Canada most of the time on a very friendly basis. Well, it's a little more challenging, but we're doing okay. Things like utilities, access to fresh water, abundant energy to power things like advanced manufacturing and data centers. Now, of course, a big subject matter in business today.
13: Okay, we have all those things.
4: Yeah,
13: I mean, Michigan should be number one.
4: Well, we're close. We're actually pretty darn close. Number one was actually the state of Ohio.
14: What?
4: Yeah.
13: What?
4: State of Ohio was number one in the country, according to CNBC, according to their rankings as a place to do business in. Number five was Minnesota. Number four was Texas, number three, Virginia, number two, North Carolina. And then again, at number one was the state of Ohio. So where does Michigan fare? Well, how about number six? Out of all 50 states,
13: really?
4: We come in,
13: yay,
4: according to CNBC, as the sixth best state to do business in here in the U.S. That's really cool.
13: That's very cool.
4: Of course, any state's economy depends on businesses being here. Businesses hire people. Businesses contribute to the overall economy in many various ways that are simply critical. And so being ranked as a state that is a good one to do business in should fare well for us in the sense that whenever a major corporation or even a startup or a existing business, maybe a family-owned business, whatever it may be, says, let's move to a different state. Let's set up shop somewhere else. Doesn't hurt to be on the CNBC list at number six. Very cool. Let's go, Michigan, indeed. All right. Now, moving on, we've got a really interesting show ahead. Speaking of doing business here in the state of Michigan, how about us featuring today a really cool business? I mean, this business is oozing with cool. The M1 Concourse.
13: I mean, that is oozing with cool.
4: That is so cool.
13: If you're a car person.
4: If you're a car person, I mean, listen, you've got hot cars.
13: True.
4: You've got these individual garages that these owners can own.
13: That's true.
4: Right alongside a track.
13: Yeah.
4: Where you can take your car out, show it off, right? Even
13: race.
4: Yeah. Against yourself or just have fun being on the track, going around the track with your hot car. And you got to believe that at least some of these owners are pretty darn cool. A lot of testosterone going on here.
13: Right.
4: I've had the opportunity to go out there and see some of these cars, see them on the track, see them in the garages, kind of an open house kind of thing. And wow, it's impressive. I mean, it's another way of life, you know? What I think for me, being so into entrepreneurship and everything, what's so cool about the story is that, you know, someone had the audacity, someone had the brainchild to create a business where you would have all these expensive garages with these hot cars in them and a track. You know, building the infrastructure for this business is not trivial. Yeah. I mean, this is a big undertaking. It's a huge investment, big commitment. And very public facing, you know, I mean, it's you're hanging out there to win or lose. And they've won in one big now expanding. We're going to tell a story of a new way for these members to enjoy the M1 Concourse. And boy, is it cool. We'll speak with the man himself who's behind it all, Paul Zlotoff, in an upcoming segment here on our show. You got to tune in for that. It's really inspiring and interesting indeed. And then, Kristen, a story that you found that is an event happening here in the state of Michigan, it happens to be happening today. As our show airs
13: That's
4: tonight,
13: right.
4: The start of the race. What race?
13: The Asabo River Canoe Marathon.
4: Who ever heard of a canoe marathon?
13: Well, we did.
4: mean, now we have.
13: Now we know.
4: Well,
13: yes.
4: And you're about to hear, if you're tuning into our show, you're going to hear all about it. This is a really cool thing. The race actually is on the Osaba River up in Grayling.
13: It starts in Grayling.
4: It'll start tonight at 9 o'clock, runs through the night, and the race finishes approximately
13: 14 to 17 hours later, right. I think he said, right? They have to all canoe in at the 19-hour mark.
4: That's
13: Can you
4: right.
13: imagine 19 hours of canoeing?
4: Well, and I'm going to tell you, we're going to hear how these guys, they've got to be in top shape. This is serious stuff. The average amount of strokes, I believe, per minute was around 80 strokes a minute. And they're doing this for 19 hours?
13: Right.
4: I mean, that's unbelievable.
13: I'm competitive, but that seems like a spectator sport to me.
4: I actually had the opportunity to see some of this on YouTube a while ago, I think maybe a year ago or so, and I was fascinated by it. I watched the whole video. The race starts with them on foot, holding their canoes. They run with their canoes to the start line, drop them into the water at the right place.
13: And off they go.
4: And off they go, and then they race for, 14 or so plus hours. Wow.
14: They're moving pretty quick.
4: You know, I mean, 80 strokes a minute. Yeah, they're moving. I don't know how fast canoes go. Probably not that fast in general, but they're going pretty fast.
13: Yeah, for sure. I mean, the Osaba River, there's some sections that are big and then it narrows and they're also navigating down trees and they...
4: Rocks.
13: Rocks, yeah, exactly. Rocks, yeah. And so, and other canoers.
4: Right, and
13: so
4: other canoers.
13: So I wonder, are they jockeying? Are they taking their paddles and hitting other canoes? I don't know. I don't know.
4: and they don't call this race a marathon for nothing. It is indeed a marathon. Cool spectacle, really cool. It's the kind of thing where tens of thousands of people show up, I think 50,000 or so, to watch the race in person. And they also have a YouTube channel. We're going to learn all about that. We're going to hear about that story later in the show as well, and a lot of other stuff in between. So we're going to run to a quick break, but you stick with us. If you want to learn more about what's happening in Pontiac at the M1 Concourse, and if you want to hear what's happening in Grayling starting tonight with this amazing canoe race right here in the state of Michigan. Okay, running to a break. Back with more in a minute right here on Let's Go Michigan.
15: Coming up at 2 o'clock on JR Afternoon, the day after the U.S. Senate debate in the state of Michigan, Haley Stevens will join us in studio post-debate in our 2 o'clock hour. Also, we'll revisit the president in Michigan, what he had to say, and if he made any news. 760 WJR.
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4: Welcome back to Let's Go Michigan. Well, here's a great story coming up. This isn't something you hear about every day. I didn't even know that this kind of thing existed, but indeed it does. This is a canoe race, a canoe marathon to be exact, and here to tell us all about what's just about to kick off at 9 o'clock tonight, the canoe marathon on the Asabo River. We've got Steve Southard with us. Steve, welcome to the show. Thrilled to have you. Tell us about this amazing event that starts this evening.
14: Well, a catchphrase we use is it's one of the greatest races on earth.
4: Oh. Wow.
14: And it is an iconic Northern Michigan tradition. It is pure Michigan. It started in 1947 with a couple of guys wondering if you could go from Grayling to Oscoda nonstop and doing it on their own 1 year. And then the race started the following year. And it started in canoes we all would recognize, maybe. Old Town wooden canvas canoes, aluminum canoes, and through the 50s and into the 60s, the sport of marathon canoe racing evolved to the point where today they are using high-tech carbon fiber canoes that perhaps weigh 25 pounds and carbon fiber paddles that may weigh 6 or 8 ounces. And it would not be unusual for a top team to have $10,000 invested in the gear.
4: Wow. Wow.
14: That they're using during this race. It's very stealthy, high-tech carbon fiber equipment.
4: Really cool. Yes. So let me ask this. I mean,
13: I have lots of questions.
4: I do too. Yeah. I do too. So here's, is it okay if I jump in
13: please.
4: Here, Kristen? Okay. Is this something you might eye?
13: I've canoed the Asabo River many, many times with my son and husband. Well, we claim to be a marathon because we go like 3 miles and we're exhausted.
4: But that's your marathon version.
13: That is our marathon.
4: Well, this is 120 miles and it's overnight. You go from Grayling to Oscoda. It's in its 78th year now. What are these canoers competing for, Steve?
14: Well, they're competing for some cash. There's $75,000 in cash and prizes. But really, that is not the motivation.
4: Right, typically right? isn't.
14: We are at the very top end of the sport of marathon canoe racing with our
4: Wow.
14: We have the best marathon canoe racers from around the U.S. and Canada and sometimes around the world. This year, no international entries, but we've got paddlers from 17 U.S. states and Canadian provinces. There's no race that has a top end of competition like this race. There's no race that has participation of fans like this race. There is no other race that starts at 9 p.m. with a running Le Mans style start. They're running with their canoes through the streets of Grayling.
4: Wow.
14: Put in at the river here in Grayling. And then 120 miles nonstop. Overnight.
4: Overnight. Right? I want to ask you about
14: overnight.
4: That. Why overnight?
14: Why overnight is some part of this race. The race is 14 to 19 hours long. All right. The record time is right around 14 hours. You have to finish within 19 hours to be an official finisher. So some part of this race is going to be paddled at night. And it's best to do it at the beginning part of the race when folks are at their freshest. Because by the time they paddle 14 to 19 hours at a minimum of 50 paddle strokes a minute, a top rate of around 80 paddle strokes a minute. And they've dealt with the hazards and now the sun's beat down on them.
4: Yeah.
14: Right? By the end of this race, I mean, exhaustion is a reality.
4: I'm
14: for
4: sure
14: every
4: it is.
14: Single competitor.
4: Like you said, Kristen, after 3 miles, we'd be experiencing exhaustion, but are these guys stopping for breaks along the way, or is it nonstop?
14: This is nonstop. We actually have, as you can imagine, they can't do it nonstop Grayling to Oscoda without some support. So we have the equivalent of a pit crew. They're called a pit crew or a feeder team. And it's a small group of folks who go from spot to spot to meet their teams, to pass them food and drink, you know, a new flashlight, dry clothing, whatever needs to happen. The interesting thing, of course, with this race would be if you took the pit crew from a car race and told them that they had to do it over 1,000 miles, okay? In our case, it's 120 miles nonstop. But all this happened on the move, on the go.
4: Interesting. Wow. And again, they're participating for a $75,000 top prize. But I would imagine amongst their peers and others, I mean, these guys at the top must know of one another. I'm sure there are guys that come back every year. I'm sure there's perennial competitors near the top of the race, you know, that really excel. This isn't just fun. These guys take this seriously. They want to win.
14: Yes, absolutely. So it's very serious. In addition to that, the Asable River Canoe Marathon is the middle leg of the Triple Crown of Canoe Racing.
13: Did you even know there was a Triple Crown of Canoe Racing,
4: well,
13: Jeff?
4: Well, I do now. That's why you tune in to Let's Go Michigan. This is amazing. What is the Triple Crown? It's this race and what others?
14: Memorial Day weekend in New York, the General Clinton Canoe Regatta on the Susquehanna River in New York, and Labor Day, Classique Internationale des Canoës de la Mauricie in Quebec on the St. Maurice River.
4: And is this a growing sport? I mean, is this, you know, is every year are you getting more and more entries?
14: Well, that certainly has been the case with the marathon. You know, our organization is top notch and the competition is top notch. And so participation at our race, we've been over 100 entries the last few years, which is territory that we didn't even dream of 20 years ago.
4: Yeah.
14: We've got more folks coming into the sport here in Michigan all the time. And for example, this year there are 16 rookie teams in the race. So there are folks who enter the sport and stick with it. Of course, there are some folks for whom entering and finishing the race, that is their objective.
4: Of course.
13: Like with any marathon.
4: Yep. And there's tens of thousands of spectators.
13: I think the article said 50,000 spectators.
4: That's incredible. Who knew? Right.
14: Right. So in Grayling, which, you know, has a population of 3,500, there's probably 15,000 people for the start of the race. If folks go to our YouTube channel, there's plenty of video there that they can see of the running start of the race. And there's 15,000 people just at the start in Grayling.
4: Well, tell us the name of that channel. By the way, I've seen those videos. I don't know how I've intersected with them in the past. I've seen it. It's incredible.
14: Well, so the folks can go to the Asable River Canoe Marathon YouTube channel. And it's YouTube.com/@Asable Marathon. But if they just do a search, it'll pop up. But in addition, part of the video that you have seen may have come from our live streaming coverage. And that will be back this year. And we will be live streaming the start at various points along the course and then from the finish. So these are periodic live stream reports. The start includes the whole opening line program. So that starts at 6 p.m. Saturday night on the YouTube channel and on our Facebook page. One of the most interesting parts of the race is actually at Mayo Dam from 2 a.m. to 4 a.m. And we're there for every team to come through. It's well lit. The teams have to be there by 4 a.m. to stay in the race. There's cutoffs throughout the race. So always at 4 a.m., there's people on the dam screaming, come on, come on, you can make it.
4: Love that.
14: Teams either just make it or they don't. So the live streaming coverage is fantastic. Folks can get a real look in at the race. And actually, I would suggest if somebody has not seen the race before, sit down in your comfy chair at home and bring us up on your YouTube channel and take a peek at it. Honestly, if you're thinking about coming as a spectator, get on the YouTube channel, watch the live stream so you know what we're in for.
4: I love that. And if they want to come to participate and see it in person,
14: it's all free.
4: It's all free.
14: This is a public event. You know, we have wonderful sponsor support that helps make that possible.
13: The marathon start time is 9 p.m. tonight. Jeff, if we leave the show now, we could drive right up to Grayling and we could start the marathon.
14: So I'm going to issue the invitation right now for 2027, okay? We'd love to have you come.
13: Great.
14: We'll show you a good time. So folks who do want to come, if they go to the AsableCanoeMarathon.org website, there is a spectator section there that will help them whether they are going to be here on site or watching virtually. We've got GPS trackers in every canoe. Between the live streaming coverage and the GPS trackers, you can really get dialed into the race, whether you're here in person or not.
4: Well, Steve, you're a great representative for this. I can hear the enthusiasm in your voice. You know, it's always amazing to me the things that people do. Here's another thing that people do that they get obviously very passionate about, very dedicated to. It's inspiring, really, to see people doing things like this. And it's always fun to watch. This is a spectacle. As I said, I've seen those YouTube videos, and it's really something. Highly encouraged. If you're listening, you got to check it out.
14: One last thing I'd like to mention about the sport in this event is that it's really a family affair. The tradition carries on through generations of families, and that's true whether it's for the participants or even in my case, you know, for the race organizers. Now my kids are involved in helping to organize the race. So it's really a family affair, a family tradition, and it's a super opportunity to get involved in something, even as a spectator, where all the other stuff that's going on in the world these days falls away and everyone comes together for a little bit to enjoy the spectacle.
4: Steve, I love it. Steve Southard, Media and Communications for Asabo River Canoe Marathon. Kristen, great find. Good luck to you, Steve. Hope it's a great race. And we are going to come next year.
13: We are.
4: I'm actually very interested in seeing this. This is cool.
13: Me too.
4: Great. All right. Well, we're going to be right back with more right here on Let's Go Michigan. Stick with us.
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28: When someone struggles with addiction, it's easy to focus on the drugs or alcohol. But what if substance abuse is really a symptom of a much deeper issue? Aaliyah Pasek is a physician assistant and director of addiction medicine at the Rochester Center for Behavioral Medicine, who says understanding the root causes of addiction is often the key to lasting recovery.
29: If you have anxiety or depression, getting that moment of calm will really make you feel better. But it's like dumping out a bowl of candy. Once you've eaten it all, it's all gone. And then you need more. And I found that the most common denominator for addiction has been ADHD, attention deficit hyperactivity disorder. disorder. And during the process of this disorder, there's not enough dopamine in the prefrontal cortex of the brain. So in essence, if you're not having enough dopamine, you will crave dope.
28: Pasek says recognizing those underlying issues changed the way we approach addiction treatment.
29: I think that if people understand that there was something that they were suffering from in the beginning and that they were simply vulnerable at the time and not take it to heart, it isn't a failure of character. It's not a moral shortcoming. It's an illness and people are suffering and people look for the easiest way they can and the quickest way to stop suffering. And that's drugs or alcohol, but that's not sustainable and that's a very short-term solution.
28: If you or someone you know needs addiction treatment and want more information, call the Rochester Center for Behavioral Medicine in Rochester Hills at 248-608-8800. I'm Lloyd Jackson for WJR Health Watch.
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4: All right, welcome back to Let's Go Michigan. Kristen and Mark here with me, and got a really interesting guest, a really accomplished guest. This is one of our region's great entrepreneurs, no doubt about it. Now really putting his focus, his heart and soul, into a project in North Oakland County. The M1 Concourse is being upgraded in a variety of ways, and it's even opening up opportunities for the public to engage more in the M1 Concourse. We're going to hear about that from the guy who backs the vision, the guy at the heart of it all, Paul Zlotoff. Welcome to the show. First, tell us about the vision and the history and the status as it sits today of the M1 Concourse.
3: Be happy to share that with you. Let's start with an easy definition, which is we're the Disney World of motorsports. We look to operate at that level, give you an experience at that level, and be pretty much all incorporating and comprehensive so that you come away with a wow experience whenever you leave our campus. But it really begins with the story of the automotive industry in the Michigan area, and specifically Metro Detroit. There was a plant in Pontiac, GMC Truck and Bus. The M1 Triangle, as we refer to it, has actually been an automotive-related facility for over 100 years now. 25 years ago, GM decided to abandon that facility and along with it basically demolish all the buildings on the site. It sat derelict for nearly 20 years when there was a concept to give Detroit a motorsports-oriented facility. And I believe you and your co-host there are probably originally Michiganders. I am not. So I was always struck by the fact that here we are in the Motor City, and yet there's really nothing motor-oriented, certainly in which you can really participate. And I thought that was a huge void and a vacuum. So when we envisioned this concept, and we didn't know all of the elements that would ultimately be incorporated, but we started by building private garages. They are technically condominiums, and we've sold 250,000 square feet. We're reputed to be the largest private garage community in the world. And our owners own the garage and the land underneath them, but all the other property, so that we might have the development flexibility, is really owned by M1 Concourse, the entity that I control. And we set about envisioning what would make this the exciting attraction that we thought it potentially could be. And the first was we built a 1.5-mile road course, which has hosted innumerable events, including the Motorsports Club, which gives each member about 7 hours of time on the track with an instructor, improving their driving, just having the high-speed experience in a controlled environment. We built a 30,000-square-foot state-of-the-art event center. Last year alone, it hosted 275 events. I think it's become a focal point of Oakland County, not only for the corporate automotive-related meetings, activities, but also for social events. People are looking for something that differentiates, something that's exciting. And I'm sure it comes as no surprise to you that 70% of the people in our metro area have some connection to the automotive industry.
4: Sure. Yeah.
3: And then we added to that, but I'll just stop there for a moment. So, you know, those were completed and they've been very active, but there's certainly more to talk about. But that's,
4: yes,
3: I think, a good history of how we evolved and how we reached this point.
4: Well, it's amazing. And you're right. It is kind of stunning that up until you've achieved your mission here with M1, that there really was this missing piece of celebrating the auto in the way in which you've now provided in this, as you compared it to the ultimate standard, a Disney World kind of experience. But for those who love and have a passion for cars, I have a question for you, Paul. What's open to the general public and what you're offering?
3: So your question is very timely, because I always had that concept that we should have aspects that are open to the public. That one, we are not a private country club facility. Two, we encompass every kind of vehicle, every kind of interest, whether it be antique cars, whether it be resto mods, whether it be drag racing now. We welcome and embrace all the various interests in all their forms. But to directly answer your question, we said we want to create something that will be available to the public, that is very approachable, both in cost and the opportunity to have this participatory experience. So what's opening in September, we don't know the exact date yet because construction is proceeding and we've got a lot of little pieces to tie together. As everyone knows, we're 90% complete and we have 50% to go.
4: Well, one thing you're not short on, as I mentioned before, is vision. You're never going to stop envisioning the next big thing, that's for sure.
3: Well, that's certainly a possibility, but we will be opening the X Center, the M1 X Center, and the X stands for experience. So what is that about? Well, let's start with the fact that, to your point about driving and having that visceral experience, karting has always been a major area of interest and activity. It allows people from 6 to 80 to participate. So the X Center will be the focal point of our karting activity. So we have a 0.6 mile road course that we've developed. We have a very unique vehicle called the KTO. It's got a lot of different technology that allows it to be much more flexible and, frankly, much more exciting than the previous go-kart that you imagined. But in addition to that, our whole lower level of this structure is called the V-Zone, because I'm sure everyone in your audience is aware that the whole virtual world is exploding. So we will have 8 racing simulators. We will then have 4 simulators that will do golf and also do shooting. All the shooting is with lasers, so completely safe. And there are all kinds of activities that you can do with both of them. On our main level, we will have 2 fabulous, very high-end, Disney-esque, if I can coin that term, slot car tracks. And every time I mention it to somebody, they go, "Oh, I did that. I loved it. I used to do it with my mom or my dad or my sister." They were built by, again, a local Detroit company, Slot Mods, because we have all that talent, if you will, and all those resources right in our marketplace. So we'll have those. And then we are also opening a restaurant that will be available to the public. Right now, it's planned for 7 days a week. It's called the Apex Grill. You can imagine where that name came from. And that'll be open to the public. The gates on Woodward Avenue will be open. You can simply drive in and participate.
4: Really exciting. That's a great move. Love that.
3: Yeah. So that's a total game changer in terms of the way M1 has operated in the past.
4: It's really exciting. Where can the public find out more? Can they go online to find out information on when they can first come, when the restaurant will be open and so on, the experiences will be open?
3: Yeah. So the home base for M1 Concourse is our website, m1concourse.com. Go there. It's literally being updated weekly because so much is happening. I haven't even mentioned it, but we developed an off-road course for another type of experience. We're not exactly sure how we're going to involve the public in that. We want to teach off-road motorcycle driving. There's no facility within 200 miles of Metro Detroit that does that. We're also going to start with what we call a drive-along. So basically our instructor in a vehicle, but then we can take 3 other passengers in this, just have a great experience on an off-road obstacle type course. And then we are developing a drag strip, which of course has become the talk of the town because we all know we're right on Woodward Avenue, and Woodward Avenue used to be that rebel drag strip,
4: yep,
3: right? We are going to feature so many times a year something called the M1 Burnout. And that will be open for people to register and bring your car. It's got to meet certain criteria, but no, we want it where those people who go out on Woodward in not the most, shall we say, ideal conditions. Right. Now they can come and they can do it in a controlled environment, have a real time, have real competition. The first one is August 22nd. That one is what the industry calls a test and tune, which means it's not going to be a true head-to-head competition. This is come out, see what your car does, let us grow into the facility, develop all the experience we need, but we intend to have a number of those throughout the year, and it will be open to the public for a registration fee. And yes, our Motorsports Club members can participate, but we are clearly much more public than we've been in the past.
4: That's amazing. I love that. Kristen, have you been to the facility?
13: I have. Yeah. I was actually there for a 4th of July festival.
4: Yeah.
13: And it was great. It was great family fun.
4: Yeah. I had the opportunity to attend an event or two there where the guys open their garages. I think you hold this occasionally. I saw it and I was able to experience it. It's amazing. Truly. It really is amazing what you've achieved. And it's a great contribution now to the broader community, now that you'll have the public being able to participate. It's a great accomplishment, another great achievement, feather in your cap, no doubt, Paul Zlotoff. Thanks for being on. Thanks for sharing the story. And thanks for doing all that you've done for the community through that amazing business you've created at M1.
3: Well, I appreciate that. I will just briefly mention, so one of our major festivals is the American Speed Festival. It's October 2nd through 4th. And actually that Friday evening, it is a ticketed event, but we have what we call the garage reveal. There'll be a dinner and then there'll be an opportunity to tour four or five of those private garages. So for a reasonable ticket price, you can come and you can see what those wild car guys have created over there in the garage community.
4: Love it. And of course, the guys who have those cars there love showing off their cars. That's for sure. Paul, again, thank you for being on. Congratulations on all the success. No doubt. Great contribution to the community. All right. We're going to be back with more right here on Let's Go Michigan in just a moment. Stick with us.
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7: This is an important message for all parents of teens. 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It appears these social media companies knew they had been causing serious harm to kids, but have done little to stop it. 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
4: All right, welcome back to Let's Go Michigan. Listen, we've covered in this show various things about what makes a Michigan summer special. And, you know, some of the things are more grandiose as opposed to others, like travel, for example, is a big deal. You got to plan for it, pack for it, execute, you know, the whole thing. But some things are simple pleasures. One of those is on a hot summer day, and it brings you right back to your childhood, is grabbing a great popsicle in the summer. And I think one of the things that's definitely a hallmark of summertime, especially as a kid, is in particular, not just a popsicle, but a bomb pop.
13: Love a bomb pop.
4: Do you know what that is? The bomb pop. Mark, have you ever had a bomb pop?
2: Oh, yeah, right?
4: Yeah. A bomb pop, it's like a rocket on a stick, and it's red, white, and blue kind of thing, right?
13: It's red, white, and blue. That's right, yeah.
4: And it's got a unique shape. The red is probably cherry flavored, and then you've got the white that's probably some sort of
13: lemon or something.
4: Lemon, exactly, exactly. And then the blue is like a red raspberry. Yeah, blue raspberry or something, whatever it is. But those flavors, boy, that's a great combination, and kids love a good bomb pop. Well, there's now, I mean, like there are for all things in life these days, there's now a ranking of the most preferred flavor of bomb pop. And to our great surprise, first, before we tell you which flavor ranked best.
13: Hold on.
4: Let's run through the flavors and the,
13: Yeah, so wait, I got to ask you.
4: Yeah.
13: So you're talking about the ranking of the red, the white, and the blue?
4: Oh, no, that's a good question, too. No, I'm actually talking. See, now, most people think a bomb pop just comes in red, white, and blue.
13: Right. That's what I thought.
4: And that's the original flavor. But there's even a Shrek flavored, like green, orange, and yellow.
13: Are you kidding
4: There's Candy Clash, which is, you know, based on the candy flavors.
13: Okay.
4: There's a flavor banana fudge.
13: Ew.
4: There's a Nerds flavor, pink, green, and purple. And then again, the original, but in sugar-free. So those are the six bomb pop flavors.
13: Hey, Jeff, before you get to the rankings, I'm going to tell you a little history about the bomb pop.
4: Hey, listen, a backstory always makes something more interesting, puts it into context. Let's hear about some interesting fun facts.
13: Okay, so the bomb pop was invented in 1955. It was created by Merit Foods in Kansas City, and they wanted to be a standout from other ice cream manufacturers that were kind of all the rage at that time. So they were trying to come up with something a little weirder, a little more exotic. They had tried one thing called Froze Toes. It was a pink ice cream bar in the shape of a foot.
2: Oh, mm.
4: God, who
13: it
4: wants?
13: It had bubblegum toenails.
2: Oh, jeez.
13: That didn't really fly. So then the bomb pop was created. And as we know, the top of the bomb pop is kind of like a point with the ridges as being fins. And this was ahead of what at that time would have been the, you know, the space race, you know, you know, President John F. Kennedy was, you know, that was all the rage. So as I was saying, that people thought that the popsicles were shaped like a rocket. But according to the inventor's daughter, Patricia, it was not the case. The bomb pop is literally a bomb. And as she said, because my dad dropped bombs in the war.
4: Interesting.
13: Isn't that interesting?
4: Well, it is. Yeah. And like I said, it always makes something more relevant and interesting when you have a little backstory behind it. Now we do. All right. And so what is the favorite flavor of bomb pop? Here we go. So the online publication Tasting Table took a poll of the most beloved flavors of bomb pops. And we're about to reveal how these various bomb pop flavors ranked. Coming in at number six, it's the sugar-free original. Who wants, if you're going to have a bomb pop,
2: sugar-free.
13: Sugar-free, that's kind of boring.
4: Okay. So that I'm even throwing out.
13: Okay.
4: That should not even be in the rankings, right?
13: No.
4: Okay. Sugar-free comes in last. Now, let's get to the serious stuff here.
13: Okay.
4: Coming in at number five, the Nerds flavor comes in at number five.
13: Hmm.
4: Favorite bomb pop flavor. Number four is Candy Clash, keeping in the candy category. We've got number 5 and number 4.
13: Yep, I can see
4: in
13: that.
4: In the candy category. And then number 3, amazingly, is the Shrek flavor.
13: So, okay, you know, okay, so the Shrek flavor is pineapple, orange, and apple?
4: Yeah, green apple, right.
13: I'm not so sure
4: about
13: that.
4: It's kind of fruity, a little tangy, a little sweet.
13: Okay, okay, well, give me number 2.
4: Yeah, and then number 2 is the original.
13: Oh.
4: I kind of thought the original would be number 1, but it's not. Amazingly, the number 1 favorite out of this list is the banana fudge flavor.
13: Ew.
4: Banana fudge. Now, now, before you go ooing, you know, first of all, I don't know if you know, but banana is the flavor of the year this year. In 2026, that's the hot new flavor emerging. Everything's, as a New York Times recent article said, everything's going bananas.
13: Well, yeah. On many levels, yes.
4: On many levels, correct. That's true, including favorite flavor now, banana. And sure enough, it's the banana fudge that comes in number 1 as the most beloved bomb pop flavor, at least this year anyway. So there you have it. Looking for a nice little summer treat?
13: I'm not going with the banana fudge.
4: No, you're not. What would you go with?
13: Probably the original.
4: Me too.
13: Yeah.
4: I would go the original. All right, there we go. So a little tip for you on a hot summer day. Go for the original or go for the banana fudge. All right. Now, I want to tell you guys something funny. I recently read an article that talked about, it was actually related to business, about how you want to provide choice to consumers if you're a business, but only up to a certain point. It's like a bell curve. If you provide too much choice, then you can actually have customers walking away dissatisfied because not only do they walk away with the flavor they picked that they think is best, but they also walk away saying to themselves, I could have had the this or I could have had the that. And so it waters down the purity of picking whatever you pick. All right. Well, thanks for joining us on this edition of Let's Go Michigan. I know where I'm headed. I'm headed to YouTube. Watch the race tonight.
13: That's
4: the,
13: right.
4: The canoe race.
13: Good idea.
4: I think that sounds so interesting. I wish I were headed to the M1 concourse to go race my hot car tonight.
13: Well, how about a bomb pop and a canoe race?
4: I'm going to have to settle for that, and I'm happy with that. I think that's a great, great choice. And we want you all to go out there this evening, whatever you choose to do, and make it a great, memorable summer weekend right here in the great state of Michigan. Thanks for joining us.
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8: 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By the age of 17, after graduating from Cass Technical High School and studying at Interlochen Arts Academy, he stepped into an audition that would change his life. He didn't just land the gig. He earned a place in John McLaughlin's groundbreaking Mahavishnu Orchestra, helping push jazz fusion bass into new territory. Performing with artists like Frank Zappa and Jean-Luc Ponty, yet no matter how far he traveled, his roots remained firmly in Michigan. Back in Detroit, he became more than a performer. At Cass Tech and beyond, he dedicated himself to mentoring young musicians, teaching not just technique, but what it means to build a life in music.

0: a Detroit native, an Interlaken artist, a Mahavishnu Orchestra alumnus, a mentor to generations of Michigan musicians, Michigan's own Ralph Armstrong.
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